0: able to win this game. And I think part of that on Sunday had to do with the injuries. In Ja'Marr Chase going down, they had to scrap the game plan in a big way, and they just couldn't run the ball at all. And so Joe Burrow threw it 54 times. You're right, he made a mistake. The other interception, the one interception's inexcusable. Can't happen. They're 10 yards away from taking their first lead of the game. Can't happen. Huge mistake by Joe Burrow. The other one, he was hit on. I don't necessarily blame him. It's one of those things, a long developing play. It happens. But when you throw it 54 times, you're bound to have a turnover here or there. And so, no, I would take Joe over Trevor simply because the Bengals ask a ton out of Joe that really no quarterback is asked of week in and week out. And so I default to Joe by nature for sure.
1: And do you think it's fair to say Joe Burrow isn't a top five QB anymore? Now, that's mostly because of the lack of durability he's had, right? Entering this season, having a significant injury in three of the six seasons he's played in the NFL thus far. So is that, would you say he's maybe not a top five quarterback anymore? And right now, after four games, he is middle of the pack in passer rating, ninth in quarterback rating. I still think he's a top five quarterback. Do you still think he's as dangerous as anybody on any given Sunday? Like, if Joe Burrow's playing, the Bengals have a chance to beat anybody?
0: I do. And not only do I feel that way, I think other NFL teams, coaches, like if you gave Liam Cohen truth serum right now, and he might just tell you anyway, because he was pretty upfront going into that game about how he felt about Joe Burrow. But you could go probably head coach to head coach, and they would say that, or front office exec to front office exec. I asked Patrick Mahomes maybe what it's like to go up against Joe Burrow. Like, yeah, I think it's still that way. Now, have the Bengals had the roster around him where it was realistic? No. The past couple of years, that hasn't been the case. We'll see what this team is. I think they're trying to find themselves in a lot of ways. But top five, like, I haven't seen this. What top five is ahead of Joe right now? Because I would almost guarantee whatever that five is, one of those teams would trade that quarterback that is mentioned for Joe Burrow. But I think that that top five would be interesting, whatever top five it is that doesn't include Joe.
2: Yeah, there's no doubt about it. Certainly an argument there. Let's talk this matchup upcoming this week. And obviously, we got a big name whose availability is in doubt, that being Ja'Marr Chase. He is in concussion protocol ahead of the week, this week's matchup against winless Miami there on South Beach. What's the latest on Chase's status? We know T. Higgins is a default WR1 if Chase were sidelined, but who else could rise to the occasion here in week five? Maybe Mike Gesicki or James, former CFL standout, a guy that played for the Saskatchewan Rough Riders, had a nice game last week, being Dante Meyer. So tell me the latest on Chase and who could ultimately fill the void if he is indeed out of action this week.
0: Yeah, if you have Ja'Marr Chase right now, you certainly can't bank on him playing this week. The concussion protocol is so... it's just tough to predict, and maybe he flies through it and is out there Friday going through walkthrough and has his helmet on and looks like it's normal and it's been business as usual. But it is, to me, unlikely that that's the case. And I think the Bengals are going to go into not only game plan today, because the coaches put together the game plan today, probably still are, given how important this game is. You can't drop three straight, especially this one to the Dolphins, regardless of who's out there. But I think they put together the game plan without number one, without Ja'Marr Chase. And they're going to, hey, if we get him back, fine. We already know what it's like with Ja'Marr. We'll put all these plays in and we'll put all these designed plays to feature number one in there. But I get the vibe it's the other way because it's so unpredictable for the coaching staff as well, for the entire team, including Joe Burrow. I think they're going into Wednesday's first practice here as they prepare for the Dolphins, not expecting to have Ja'Marr Chase. So what does that mean? Well, you're right. It means Mike Gesicki. It means a guy in Dante Meyers who has the trust. And that's where I'll start, because we know about Mike Gesicki and he's been here for a few years. Dante Meyers came out of nowhere. And the fact that he had seven catches for 82 yards and mid-game, when they lose Ja'Marr, they start putting him in that Ja'Marr spot, pretty darn telling. In training camp, Ja'Marr Chase tweaked his knee and it sent shockwaves, not just throughout the fan base, but through the fantasy football community. He missed a couple of practices, but overall it was bullet dodged. Well, Dante Meyers was getting first team reps then. So he's come out of nowhere, not someone that was on my radar really entering the offseason program, to not just make the roster, but earn Joe Burrow's trust. So I love him this week, especially if Jamar is out. I think he's going to be peppered with targets. And then Mike Gesicki, business as usual for sure. He's got the trust of Joe Burrow. They're going to lean on him. And if they're down T and Jamar, my, oh my, both of those guys should,

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1: We got a few bids in on him and fingers and toes crossed, James. I'm hoping those come through when I wake up after everything processes. James, the Bengals have repeatedly ran into brick walls on the ground this season. So far through four games, since he is only number 25 in EPA per rush, averaging a mediocre 3.58 yards per carry. What explains the lack of rush success with my guy getting down with some Chase Brown on a roster? Is it the same old underperforming offensive line story? What's your confidence level the Bengals can elevate and finish top half in EPA per rush offense rest of the season?
2: I do think they will, because they have. And it's probably the most frustrating thing ever covering this team, is because they've shown they can run the ball, but it almost happens every single year. It happened in Zach Taylor's first season with Joe Mixon and Andy Dalton and Ryan Finley at quarterback. They ripped up the run game halfway through the season, and Joe Mixon went on to run for 1,000-plus yards in 2019. And they've ran the ball well out of the gun. Even the other day, Chase Brown averaged 1.1 yards per carry. He had two runs from shotgun, and he averaged 3.5 yards per carry, which I get is not great. But going up against the Jags, knowing the Bengals are poor running-wise, yeah, I mean, their running backs accounted for just 17 yards rushing. They abandoned it by the end of the game. It's part of why I defended Joe Burrow at the start of this and have this week is, if you have a running game that can't get 3 yards regularly, well, my goodness, is that just, it's awful. It puts the quarterback in a bad position, puts the offense in a bad position. And so one point of emphasis this week, and it's kind of a bummer, Brad, that Chase Brown caught so many passes. I mean, he had 11 targets, 11 catches. It's a bummer from this standpoint. It's great for fantasy owners, right, in PPR leagues especially, but it's a bummer because he's not a buy low. You can't buy low on him right now because he would certainly be in my buy low category, because I do think they'll figure it out. And last year, he averaged 4+ yards per carry. It's the same offensive line. It's the same coaching staff. It's obviously the same quarterback for most of this. And he's good out of the shotgun. I think they experimented with some of this under center stuff. If I'm them, go with what you know. You need to win games now. This isn't July. The experimentation season, it's over. It's not mid-August. We're entering mid-October. So I would expect them to lean in on what they know run game-wise, and I would expect Chase Brown to start to have some big games on the ground.
1: Oh, hopefully so.
3: We're talking to James Rapine here on BetMGM tonight, Westwood One Sports. He's Brad Evans. I'm Pat Boyle. And James is host of First Word with James Rapine, Cincinnati's morning sports show on YouTube and RESN. Also publisher for BengalsTalk.com. And he's also host of Enter the Jungle Show. James, is it RESN or is it Resson? I'm not a Midwesterner. I'm not in Cincinnati. What do you guys
2: call? RESN is perfect. No, you're good. Yeah. RESN is perfect.
3: I know the folks in New England and Boston, they've got Nesson. And if you said Nesson, NESN, yep, you'd probably sound like an idiot. So I didn't know if it was Resson. Or R-E-S-N. Resin kind of sounds like resin. Maybe starts to sound, you know, sound like you're talking about some weed. Either way, we're talking all things Bengals here ahead of a big game coming up for Cincinnati. Feels like it's a must-win game against Miami. Could we see an old friend from Miami maybe be part of the Cincinnati Bengals here? What are the chances the Bengals bring in Tyreek Hill? You know, Andre Yoshivas is on IR. Fourth-round rookie receiver Colby Young may or may not return from a knee injury this weekend. We mentioned Ja'Marr Chase, concussion protocol, T. Higgins with the groin injury. Would the Bengals, in your opinion, take a flyer on Tyreek Hill? And should the Bengals take a flyer on Tyreek Hill?
2: Let's start with the should. I would be interested, and I'd be making calls. They do have a good relationship with Drew Rosenhaus, his agent. He represented Chad Johnson way back in the day, represents multiple Bengals now. Represented Mike Hilton a few years ago, and they got a contract done with him in free agency. So they've worked together before. I would be interested just because of the skill set and how it complements Ja'Marr and T. He's not going to help this week necessarily, but when you get into November and you're getting into December and you're playing meaningful football, which I expect this team to do, if you can't tell, I expect this offense to figure it out and kind of carry this team a bit, and maybe the defense comes back down to earth a little bit as well. But guess what? If you're going to throw the ball all over the field and you have Ja'Marr and T, no one's going to complain if you also have Tyreek as well. And so from a football standpoint, I love

0: of it. I don't think it's something the Bengals would necessarily consider because they're going to say old, injured, distraction, not worth it. Is he really better than Dante Myers at this stage? And I know that sounds ridiculous, and it might still be ridiculous, but Dante Myers is basically free, and you know he's going to be exactly where you need him to be. And I guarantee you they believe in him. They obviously believe in Andre Josefovic, but the guy who loves wide receiver play in me is like, man, I would love to see Tyreek Hill running deep with a Jamar Chase on one side, T. Higgins on the other, because I don't know how you would be able to cover all of those guys. So I think they should have the discussion. I don't necessarily think it's realistic. The other element of this too is, do you want him to go to Kansas City? Buffalo's the other, the other rumored spot. Do you want to have to deal with Tyreek Hill if you do think you're going to be playing into mid, late January in games that matter with an AFC championship on the line? Something to consider. I think the Bengals would be comfortable not doing it, but yeah, I would be having that discussion for sure. And maybe see if you could bring him in for some kind of workout. Get your eyes on him a little bit. Maybe he has video that he's willing to show you of his workout. Does he still have that lateral movement? That's the key coming off of an injury like that. Can he move side to side? I bet he can run in a straight line still, but that side to side element is going to be big for Tyreek.
1: Yeah, it could definitely blow off the top of any defense. Assuming that he recovered smoothly from that gruesome leg injury he had last season. James, expand on the rest of the AFC North. The Browns, shockingly, are tied with Baltimore right now at 3-1. What's your assessment of Cleveland overall? Are you buying or selling the Browns' hot start? Do you believe the Browns shed their basement-dwelling ways and actually find a way into the playoff conversation 10 weeks from now? Or do they revert? So give me your take on Cleveland.
0: I think they'll revert a bit, but I'm buying Todd Monken. I like his style. It's easy to believe in him and in just how he's kind of grabbed the Browns job and taken it and tried to run with it as much as possible. I mean, he's getting a lot out of Deshaun Watson right now. Kevin Stefanski certainly couldn't do with Deshaun Watson pre-Achilles what is happening right now. And so, yeah, the fact that Deshaun Watson's playing this way, I do buy that he can continue to do that. I just think defenses are going to adjust. And I love their young weapons. Concepcion and Boston are a lot of fun. They haven't had wide receivers like that in quite some time in Cleveland. And obviously you have Judkins and Fan and two guys that I think everybody believes in from a talent standpoint. So they have weapons. There's reason to believe. I think that they're still lacking in the quarterback department. At some point, it's going to come back down to earth and Deshaun Watson's going to be who he's been. It's not 6 years ago. And that's it. Maybe I'm wrong on that.
1: True.
0: I'm okay to be late to the Deshaun Watson is back party 6 years later. But no, there's a lot that I do believe in Cleveland, and Todd Monken is a part of it. And that's great to see if you're a Browns fan for sure. And maybe I'm wrong. Maybe Deshaun Watson is good.
2: Talking to James Rapine here on BetMGM tonight, Westwood One Sports. Make sure you give him a follow on Twitter at James Rapine, R-A-P-I-E-N. Talking all things Cincinnati Bengals here. James, the Bengals defense, they have been much better than the last 2 years. They're top three in sacks, top 10 in takeaways. The pass rush has been destructive, but the secondary, still suspect. They rank in the bottom 10 in EPA per play against the pass. Is this now a defense, though, that through four games you feel like you can trust to help make this a playoff team? Or do you think we'll be in mid-November saying, well, Joe Burrow's got to be Superman in the final six games for this team to make the postseason?
0: I think the answer is somewhere in the middle. I don't trust this defense. There's still major tackling issues. They have 41 missed tackles. It's the second most in the NFL behind the Broncos. And the Broncos have 48. 24 of those came in week one. And so kind of an outlier Kenneth Walker breakout performance in week one. And not for Kenneth Walker, but from a Broncos missed tackle standpoint is what I'll chalk that up to. No, I think that this team still defensively, they are a lot better. But when you're in the basement, a lot better, is it good enough? And that's what I'm wondering right now. And that's a big question I have. I have no real questions about this offense and them finding their way, because I've seen them do it year after year. They find their way. They start slow and they're good enough to get where they want to go. Now, is this defense better? It is. I still have questions about the linebackers, big questions about the safeties behind Brian Cook. Jordan Battle the other day missed, like just completely whiffed, third and 18. And you have a chance to get off the field and just whiff tackle after whiff tackle from Jordan Battle, multiple. Chris Rodriguez on his touchdown, multiple missed tackles. And so it can't happen. They struggle against tight ends. That's the thing that's well documented. Brenton Strange led the Jags in receiving with 95 yards. That third and 18 was on Strange. But Strange didn't do anything spectacular. He just ran forward, and Jordan Battle kind of did a hula hoop type tackle and left his feet and didn't hold him up and lost that battle. And so, pun intended, I guess. I to me, that's the big question here. The major upgrade and the thing I do buy about this Bengals defense is the defensive front with Dexter Lawrence. And obviously that was the trade that got everybody's attention when it came to this defense. He's been awesome. This defensive front has been really darn good overall. And they three of their games, they've had four sacks. They could never have done that last year. So they are disruptive up front. That translates. That'll travel. That should help them. And so will this defense be good enough? There's a realistic possibility. I could see the path to that where they could do their part en route to the Bengals making the playoffs. But there are still some major questions with this unit for sure.
2: One more for you. And again, I have picked the Cincinnati Bengals to win the Super Bowl this year, James. So you couldn't be more in on the Bengals this year than me. If I'm dead wrong, if the Bengals don't make the playoffs, do you think Zach Taylor is as good as gone?
0: It's funny. I was planning tomorrow's show. You mentioned First Word a few times, and the lead is the pressure on Zach Taylor. You don't trade the 10th pick for Dexter Lawrence and give him a contract extension. Pay Brian Cook $45 million over 3 years. Pay Boye Mafe 3 years, $60 million. You already had brought in a new defensive coordinator and multiple pieces around that DC that Zach Taylor handpicked. You don't do all of those things if you don't expect to make the playoffs and contend. And so, yeah, expectations are high. I think pressure is on. And that's what makes this really interesting now. Like going into a Miami game where all the pressure's on the Bengals. There's no, potentially no, I don't want to. But T. Higgins, we know his history with soft tissue injuries. We'll see if he can play. Ja'Marr Chase very much up in the air. And you have to win this game. I know it's the Miami Dolphins, but there is some pressure there just to get it done. Otherwise, they go into the bye 2-3, lost three straight. And I'm not saying the Bengals would fire Zach Taylor during the bye, but man, oh man, would the pressure mount on this team having lost to arguably the worst team in the NFL. So there's a lot of pressure going into this week and pressure on this coaching staff in general to get this team back to the playoffs, no doubt.
2: James, great stuff, man. We appreciate your time. Make sure you check out the First Word with James Rapine on YouTube and RESN. Check out his stuff on BengalsTalk.com and make sure you download Enter the Jungle Show, which he does every single Tuesday. So he's a very busy man. We appreciate him stopping by to talk all things Cincinnati Bengals. James, we'll talk to you soon, brother. Thanks.
0: Thanks, fellas. Appreciate you.
1: See you Thursday, James.
0: See you
2: there
0: soon.
2: There you go. James Rapine. All right, we got to take a quick break. 310-840-4910. Dodgers still in front of the Braves. 3-1, bottom seven. Yamamoto still on the mound. We'll get you caught up on that game when we come back. And it is Tuesday night. Brad's favorite night of the week. Fantasy finds coming up next. Who you should be adding for your fantasy football squad. He's Brad Evans. I'm Pat Boyle. This is BetMGM tonight on Westwood One Sports.
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4: The Falcons beat the Saints. Once thought for dead, Kevin Stefanski's Dirty Birds have won two in a row. Can the ATL keep it going with the Ravens up next? Westwood One Sports.
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0: 310-840-4910. 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Yoshi Yamamoto, all this guy does is pitch seven innings and give up one run or fewer. It feels like every time he's on the mound. Dodgers lead the Braves 3-1 in the top of the eighth. Game three, NLDS. Winner takes a 2-1 series lead. Yamamoto saw him shaking hands in the dugout, so his day is almost certainly done. Seven innings, four hits, one run, one walk, 10 strikeouts. He got himself into a bases-loaded jam in the fifth, wiggled out of it, and he's been dominant since. Chris Sale, five innings, seven hits, three runs. He made two mistakes, a two-run shot to Kike Hernandez and a solo shot to Freddie Freeman, both in the fourth inning. That's been it. 3-1, Dodgers lead, game three. Hour from now, the Padres will try to keep their season alive and avoid this sweep at the hands of the Brewers. So we'll preview that game before they get it rocking. And 90 degrees tonight in San Diego. Dustin May, Big Red, going up against Nick Pivetta. It's a hot one tonight in San Diego. Brad, our 843 number texted back. That was our Panthers homer. I was I was going nuts about because I just thought they cherry picked two cherry pick stats you could cherry pick. And so they respond back after I defended Michael Penix and the Falcons. They text back, guess what? He wasn't on the field. Guess what? 592. That's the amount of games Penix has played each season. Let's talk about cherry picking. 1-5 career versus the NFC South, including 0-3 against the Panthers. Cherry pick that. He is 0-3 against the Panthers, if I'm not mistaken. And let me double check that. Let me just double check. Because I know the one game was when Bryce Young threw for 450 yards last year, and that was a dominant performance by Bryce Young. And that game was in week three. Yeah, they lost 30-0 in that game. Penix was terrible. Bryce Young actually didn't do anything in that game. He threw for 121 yards. I think the Falcons just made, they had like four turnovers, but then they played each other again. Yep. Yeah, they played each other again. That was the game that Penix tore his ACL. The Falcons lost in overtime, and Bryce Young threw for 448 yards and three touchdowns. And Penix at the time was 13 for 16 for 175 yards and then tore his ACL. So technically he's only 0-2 against the Panthers. But, look, that is a decent clapback. But, again, 5-9-2, the games that Penix has played so far, well, let's not forget, they went with Kirk Cousins in Penix's rookie year, and if they had gone to Penix sooner, maybe they would have won the division, but they held on to Kirk Cousins as long as they could. He's playing injured. He was terrible. They go to Penix. They still nearly make the playoffs. Yeah, and then last year he tears his ACL. So, I mean, Yeah, 5-9-2. He took over in his rookie year, tore his ACL last year, didn't start this season, but at this very moment, Brad, I know Bryce Young has looked great, and again, I was a big defender of Bryce Young last year, and I'm a big proponent of Bryce Young, but if you ask me to
1: pick me too.
0: Which quarterback I'd rather have right now, and you could even, you could put either of the Panthers roster, you could put either quarterback on the Falcons roster, I'm taking the Penix Scott over Bryce Young right now.
1: And I'm probably going Bryce Young, but it's like a nose to nose kind of race, neck and neck. It really is. It's a 6-1, a half dozen another. I mean, you can make all kinds of arguments for and against either one of these guys, but Bryce Young, man, he's just ascending. He runs a little bit more than Michael Penix, doesn't run a whole lot. He's far way, not like a Drake May or Josh Allen type or Lamar Jackson. But man, the accuracy. Bryce Young cannot be overlooked again. Week alone in that Sunday night game against Detroit, I know that secondary stinks, but he started the game 11 for 11, and he didn't have Jalen Coker on the field. And Tedaro McMillan was catching everything inside because those throws were on the money. Bryce Young is having a whale of a breakthrough season, finally starting to deliver on the number one overall pick hype. So congrats to him. Again, slight edge over Michael Penix if you had to give me a choice.
0: 310-840-4910, and producer Brandon Combs says in the show chat, you really do have a QB evaluation problem. No, I don't. I told you guys Penix is going to be awesome. He's been awesome through two games. I told you guys Jordan Love was going to win the MVP. Maybe that might not happen, but I said he was going to win the MVP last year. And going into week 16 or week 15 against the Bears, he was third in the MVP odds. Now, he might not have won it, but he was having an awesome season. He was carrying the Packers, and I still think he's going to carry the Packers. I don't have a quarterback evaluation problem. The NFL teams need to hire me to evaluate their talent, evaluate their quarterbacks, because I think I would crush it, Brad.
1: Yeah.
0: Thank you.
1: Hey, all right. Let's give you $1 million a year. Let's go.
0: Let's get to fantasy finds here. Tuesday night, week 5 waiver wire. Which players do all fantasy football players need to be looking out for? These are all players under 50% rostered in Yahoo leagues. Brad, start us off. He might be the only running back left on the roster for the Philadelphia Eagles. Will Shipley.
1: Yeah, Will Shipley, only 2% rostered right now in Yahoo leagues. I would spend anywhere between $17 to $22 in fab cash if you need a running back hand. And, you know, a guy that's not going to probably rack a ton of starts, but we don't really know how long Saquon Barkley is going to be out with that hamstring strain. And we know that Tank Bigsby is on injured reserve. So Shipley is the next man up. And ain't the greatest situation, though he does have the number one easiest remaining fantasy football strength to schedule, 2.40 yak per 10 planned, 13.3% missed tackle rate, also equally vanilla. He is, an adept pass receiver out of the backfield. 6 targets, 4 grabs for 24 yards so far this season, running around on 62.8% of his snaps with an 83.3% on target rate off the hand of Jalen Hurts. So Will Shipley, he won't lead you to the promised land, but the bye week's kicking in. He'll get it done in a pinch. So $17 to $22 on Fly Eagles Fly, or Fail Eagles Fail, really.
0: Yeah, well, hopefully Will Shipley, if you pick him up, he doesn't fail. Hopefully he can do something, because he should get a ton of touches. We were going through their running backs on the practice squad. It was Damian Pierce, Carson Steele, and Jaden Blue, if I'm not mistaken. So,
1: yep, correct.
0: Yeah, not slim pickings. All right, let's move on here. Massive night last night. I have him on my roster. I didn't start him, but I might need to start considering it here, and you definitely need to start considering picking him up. Not Bijan, Brian Robinson for the Atlanta Falcons. Right, Brad?
1: Yeah, the other Robinson, who I wrote and said he was a guy you should consider starting this week in my Shocker special column on The Athletic. So I actually got one thing right. 31% rostered, I think he's worth $13 to $18 in fab cash. Bijan is going to be the main man, but Brian Robinson is still going to get anywhere between 30 to 35% of the opportunity share. It's right around 10 to 12 touches per game, and he has been the picture of efficiency. He's numero uno, Pat, in EPA per rush among all qualifying running backs, 3.66. Yak per attempt, 22.7 missed tackle rate with those 4 touchdowns, 3 of them coming last night. He is going to be flexy sexy rest of season in a run centric attack behind what I feel is a bare minimum top 12 offensive line.
0: Okay, very good. And again, I already have him, so I feel great about that. I'm ahead of the curve. All right, how about the Bengals? We were talking with James Rapine, and it looks unlikely that Ja'Marr Chase will play. He's in concussion protocol, but given the nature of it, we usually don't see guys play the week after. T. Higgins dealing with a groin injury. Their rookie fourth rounder, Colby Young, is trying to come back from a knee injury. So with that all being said, who is left in this Bengals receiver room? You've got a name, Brad.
1: Dante Myers, again, the former Saskatchewan Rough Rider, and I say, giddy up! Only 1% roster right now in Yahoo leagues, worth anywhere between 6 to 11. I go as high as maybe 14 or 15 if you're desperate for a wide receiver in fab cash. 7th easiest remaining streak to schedule for fantasy wide receiver. Yeah, he's only number 63 in EPA per target, but tons of targets last week, tons of catches as well, over 80 yards. He's number 18 in yak per reception with an 87.5% on target rate, because Joe Burrow delivers the ball cleanly and crisply to his targets. An opportunity knocks Dante Myers, extend the go-go gadget arm. Go grab him, plug him in this week. He'll be a WR3 in 12-team leagues.
0: Let me ask you this, because this is a name that I am interested in as well. Mitchell Tinsley, guy that was on the practice squad, yep, played a bunch of games last year, had a couple of touchdowns, then they waived him. And then they brought him back off somebody else's practice squad. So what about Mitchell Tinsley? You think maybe he could be set up for a big game coming up this weekend if both Chase and Higgins don't play?
1: If Higgins and Chase are both out, he's a guy that could definitely fill in one of those gaps in and see a decent target share. I wouldn't go bananas. I'd much rather have Myers over him. I'd much rather have Mike Gesicki. If you're looking to plug and play one of those guys in a flex position, potentially in like a 14-team or deeper league, I play in a couple of those formats. Yeah, he's worth a couple of bucks.
0: And three catches for 49 yards on Sunday. All right, let's move on here. A receiver that, again, stunned going into the season. He was still on the team. And what do you know? Making big plays now, especially with the injury to DJ Moore, which is up in the air. How about Keon Coleman? Six catches, 116 yards, and a touchdown against New England. Is he worth picking up, Brad?
1: Finally starting to deliver on the hype. This is the guy that we saw at Florida State making some acrobatic catches, and he had a couple of those last weekend with that outstanding effort, as you mentioned. He's number two on the season in EPA per target among all qualifying wide receivers. The target share needs to increase at 14.3%, but DJ Moore is banged up. Really good yards per route run at 2.36, and he's number nine in on target rate. Get Keon Coleman. I think he's worth 5 to 10. He want to go 12 to 15. I'd support it.
0: All right, how about this? This is a unique one. Not even on a team right now, but if you follow the NFL news and you follow Adam Schefter and Ian Rappaport, he might be on a team in a couple of days here. The Cheetah? Is it worth picking up Tyreek Hill right now, Brad?
1: I mean, only $3 to $7. I wouldn't go cray-cray to try to acquire his services. We don't know what he's got left. Of course, he's got all the off-the-field issues, and more of those are starting to crop up and making the rounds on social media this evening, as a matter of fact. But we don't know physically if he's a guy that can still separate supremely like he did pre-devastating leg injury last year. I think he's going to wind up at Kansas City. I think he's going to be a deep ball threat still. He's going to fill that Tyquan Thornton role. But again, how much gas does he have left in the tank? People are going to spend gobs of fab cash based on the brand name. I'm only willing to go 3 to 7. If somebody goes much higher than that, let them have him.
0: And fab cash is for certain leagues that you basically bid on free agents or guys on the waiver wire each week. What's a normal budget for an entire season in fab cash? About $200?
1: $100 is the industry standard, so that's what everything is based off of, and that's free agent acquisition budget. That's what FAB stands for. It's a blind bidding process for those of you that may be unfamiliar.
0: Okay, and then finally, one more, a guy that is making some big waves in the Steelers offense the last couple of weeks, former Michigan Wolverine. How about Roman Wilson?
1: Yeah, I like the chemistry that he's building right now with the 40-something there and Aaron Rodgers. He's got only the 23rd easiest strength of schedule remaining for a wide receiver, so that is the 10th hardest. I know he's only number 59 EPA per target, but a healthy 16.7% of the target share and 15.33 ADOT. That sounds as average depth of target, in which he is also number 13 in total air yards among all wide receivers. The on target rate around 62.5%. Again, building up that rapport. The Rodgers, a monster game last Thursday in Cleveland. You could see him pop off on occasion here based on the matchup. So Roman Wilson, we're 5 to 10 of those fab dollars as we just laid out.
0: 310-840-4910. We'll take a short break, get to your phone calls and your texts when we come back, and the numbers nerd will make an appearance. He's Brad Evans. I'm Pat Boyle. This is BetMGM Tonight on Westwood One Sports.
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1: All right, welcome. 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I'm Pat Boyle. 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Give you a baseball update and a hockey update. That's right. NHL regular season has started, but right now, Game 3 NLDS. It's about to be last licks for the Bravos. Dodgers lead it 3-1. Going to the top of the ninth, Yoshi Yamamoto was brilliant, and just down the bottom of the eighth, Tanner Scott, the big lefty, just fanned Matt Olson on a heater at the numbers. And so the Braves get shut down in the eighth. It's gone in the ninth. Dodgers three outs away from taking a 2-1 series lead. Game four would then become an elimination game tomorrow night in Atlanta. Meanwhile, hockey, how about the number one pick with his first goal, Gavin McKenna? First career NHL goal, probably the first of many. And I got a chance to see the highlight. Nice little snapshot from the 18-year-old Maple Leaf. And there you go. Gavin McKenna, first career goal. And so not everything is bad for the Maple Leafs. I know they've gotten off to a rough start so far this season. They did beat my Islanders. That was depressing. How bad the Islanders look like they're going to be. But they did crush the Devils the other night, and they're tied with the Rangers right now. All right, that's enough hockey. 310-840-4910. Brad, how about we get to the numbers nerd? Let's hear it.
2: What are you, some kind of nerd?
3: When you were a baby in your crib, your father looked down at you. He had but one hope. Someday my son will grow to be a man. And look at you now.
4: Nerds!
5: Nerd, nerd, nerd, nerd, nerd, nerd.
2: Not the way, nerd.
1: Yeah, you say it all the time, Brad. You're a numbers nerd. So we go deep behind the numbers to tell us just how great or how poorly a player or a team is playing. So start us off here going with a guy that is looking like he's going to be an MVP finalist with the way he's played so far this season. Who would that be?
6: Yeah, that is a guy that's plus 400 to win the NFL MVP right now at BetMGM. And it ain't he so purdy. It is indeed Brock Purdy, who was numero uno, Pat, as a numbers nerd likes to say, in EP per play on the season at 0.46. That's among quarterbacks with at least 50-plus snaps played. He's completed nearly 70% of his attempts. He's number four in on-target percentage as well at 77.9%. He's running more. That's the thing a lot of people are overlooking about Brock Purdy. He said that prior to the beginning of the season that he wanted to utilize his legs a little bit more to move the chains and keep the defense off balance. And he's certainly done that with 20 carries for a buck 22 on the ground. So Brock Purdy, the first numbers nerd highlight, a guy that's just wheeling, dealing, and tearing up defenses despite all the injuries that have mounted, especially the wide receiver position for the San Francisco 49ers.
1: Yeah, I said last week, when is the world going to put some respect on Brock Purdy? He's about to prove and silence some more doubters again this weekend. I picked the Niners to win. Now, Purdy played good. I mean, it wasn't like 300 yards, four touchdowns. It was more so the Broncos offense not being able to do a damn thing and San Francisco doing enough to get the win. But I just think without a doubt, top one of the 10 best quarterbacks in football. And he's starting, you know, every passing week, he's starting to get closer to the top five. All righty, let's move on here. Jaylen Warren of the Pittsburgh Steelers. Man, this guy's been freaking good. But how good has he been, Brad?
6: Well, you look at the yak per attempt number, and the nerd says he's number three in the entirety of the NFL at 4.16 with at least 25-plus touches among the running backs. That's a qualification. He's also top 20 in rush success rate. He's forcing his tackle an absurd 32.7% of the time. That's mind-blowing. He's got seven runs at 10-plus yards. Rico Dowdle is not healthy. And this guy just racks the yak with the spin moves, the shimmy, the shake, the very soft and reliable hands. Aaron Rodgers loves him. He should be the feature back moving forward, even when Rico does return. I think at a bare minimum, Jaylen Warren should be getting 15 touches per game. What say you?
1: Yeah, no, I agree. I mean, he's helped the Steelers get a freaking ground game here lately. Finally, 20 seconds or less. Tell us why Denzel Boston's one of the ultimate deep threats right now.
6: He's the supreme field stretcher, evidenced by his number one ranking in ADOT at 17.41 among wide receivers with at least 100-plus routes run. Great chemistry that he's building with Deshaun Watson, really keeping defenses honest because of the big play ability. Denzel Boston is balling.
1: Yeah, average depth of target, nearly 20 yards for every time he gets the ball thrown his way. All right, Brad, we'll bid you adieu, brother. Can't wait for a hump day special tomorrow.
6: Hump day! Adios, amigo!
1: Coming up next, why the Falcons' defense will be the difference maker in the NFC South this year. This is BetMGM Tonight.
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1: 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Great show so far. We've talked a lot of football. We're going to talk some more Monday Night Football from last night, because I got more thoughts on the Dirty Birds. Swag and surf and swag and surf all over the Saints. And they're the hottest offense in football. We've talked some college football, Michigan. Terrible on Saturday. Bryce Underwood, terrible on Saturday. Now they're tight end, getting group chat text messages leaked, talking smack on the offense coordinator, rightfully so. Things are terrible right now for Michigan. On the bye week, do they make a change at quarterback? Does Kyle Whittingham replace Bryce Underwood as the starting quarterback of the Michigan Wolverines? Plus, a lot of playoff baseball. Terrible performance from the Yankees yesterday. The White Sox, with a chance to make some 100-plus-year-old history tomorrow. They have not clinched a postseason series at home since 1906. That seems impossible. And remember, the White Sox won the World Series in 2005. And they had some decent postseason runs in the 2000s. And they have not won a playoff series at home since October 1906. So that's in play tomorrow. Plus, we're keeping you posted on Dodgers Braves right now. Bottom of the ninth, nobody out. Braves get the leadoff runner on. They got the tying run at the plate against Edwin Diaz. Game 3 of the NLDS, series tied at 1 apiece. Can the Dodgers close the door? We'll keep you posted as this one may or may not finish here in the next 5 minutes or so. Got Padres Brewers coming up in 30 minutes. We'll preview that one for you when we in 20 minutes from now. And if you want to join the show, you can call 310-840-4910. You can text 310-840-4910. You can also hit me up on Twitter at PatBoyle44. Alrighty, how about Monday Night Football last night? How about the Atlanta Falcons? I said going into the season, I picked the ATL Dirty Birds. I picked the Falcons to win the division. And I'm just saying this because, look, a lot of people are jumping on the Falcons bandwagon right now, and I just want it to be known, yes, maybe this is a little pat on the back, a little Pat Boyle pat on the back, that I was on the Falcons since before the season started. I didn't give up on them at 0-2, but Cooper Rush setting the offense back 30 years, playing an offensive brand of offense. I didn't give up on them. I said, get the Penix God on the field, and this offense is going to change. We did a segment, buying the dip. This time 2 weeks ago, which 0-2 teams are you buying the dip on? Which 0-2 teams are you buying? I said, give me the Falcons. Michael Penix is going to play on Thursday night against the Packers for week 3. I think they're going to win. I think this team still wins the division. And here we are, 2 games later, 80 points later. Best offense in football over the last 2 games. 80 points, including 45 last night in a romp against the Saints. And that was not easy to do. You had the 20-year anniversary of the Superdome reopening after Hurricane Katrina. You had Gleason in the building, the guy that blocked the punt on the first, one of the first drives of that game 20 years ago, where the Saints played the Falcons and the Saints destroyed the ATL in that game. It was an emotional night. There was palpable buzz in the building. And what do the Falcons do on the third play of scrimmage? Bijan Robinson goes 59 yards, whoop, to the house. He had two touchdowns and 145 rushing yards. Brian Robinson, you know, Bijan's brother. Not really, but you get the joke if you've listened to the show long enough. He had three rushing touchdowns. They ran for over 200 yards. Penix was barely pressured all night. And for the second straight game, he picked apart a defense after the run game gave him some cushion. Michael Penix last night, 15 of 20, 223 yards and a touchdown. And the cherry on top was when the Saints literally had to bring their safeties down. They had to try to stop the run. And the Falcons go a little play action. And Jahan Dotson is wide open. And Penix just beautiful floating ball right into the end zone, perfectly on target. This Falcons team is fun. Kevin Stefanski's got them playing Stefanski football. Remember, this is a two-time coach of the year. But maybe the most underrated unit in all of football and the most, the least talked about unit in all of football that needs to be talked about way freaking more is the Falcons defense. And I believe the Falcons defense will be the difference maker in the NFC South. It's the Falcons defense that's going to be the reason why they win this division. 310-840-4910. And I'll give you some stats, and I'll back it up. Through four games, and remember, two of them were with Cooper Rush playing quarterback, where the Falcons literally, I'm not being hyperbolic here. This is a fact here. The Falcons did not take a snap in the red zone on offense in the first 2 weeks of the season. Think about the stress that puts on your defense. Think about the pressure that puts on your defense. And yes, the Falcons lost both of those games. They lost week one to the Pittsburgh Steelers, 20-13. They didn't even give up 20 points. They only gave up 13. TJ Watt had a pick six in that game. Week two, they got beat by the Carolina Panthers 34-3. And yeah, they didn't play great in that game on defense, but and Bryce Young picked them apart. But when Cooper Rush and Jack Strand throw three interceptions and the Panthers were starting in plus territory on almost every single drive, and actually one of those was a pick six as well, so they only gave up 27 points. It's tough to play defense when they were that bad offensively in the first 2 weeks. So this is through four games, considering how those first two games went for the Falcons. And here's their defense right now as we approach week five in the National Football League. They are number one in rushing yards allowed. And not only are they number one in rushing yards allowed, the Atlanta Falcons, through four games, have given up 48 yards per game. 48 rushing yards per game. Do you realize how absurd that is? Do you realize how absurd? Here's the team that's in second in rushing yards allowed per game. It's the Jacksonville Jaguars giving up 74. That's an absurd number, and it's not even close to the Falcons. Last year, the leaders in rushing yards per game allowed on defense was also the Jacksonville Jaguars. They gave up 86 rushing yards per game. 2024, it was the Baltimore Ravens, who only gave up 80 rushing yards per game. The year before, the Bears, who only gave up 86. The year before, the Titans, who only gave up 77. The year before, the Ravens, who only gave up 85. The year before, the Buccaneers, who only gave up 80. Right now, the Falcons are giving up 48 rushing yards per game. That's unbelievable. Will it continue to be that way? I mean, probably not. That they would be one of the greatest defenses of all time if they continue to give up less than 50 rushing yards per game. Who are the offenses they play, by the way? The Steelers in week one, who in the last 2 weeks, you know, you want to say, well, the Steelers, what, their offense isn't that great. How about the last 2 weeks for the Steelers when they beat the Cincinnati Bengals 2 weeks ago? Jaylen Warren had 127 yards. When they lost to the Browns on Thursday Night Football, Jaylen Warren had 93 yards. Week two.

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1: Short possessions to work with here. Week three, they play the Packers, who don't have a run game, but they also stuff them at every turn. Packers had one of the lowest rushing yards in franchise history in that game when they played the Falcons. They ran for 17 yards as a team. And then last night, the Saints, despite scoring 24 points, as a team, they ran for 50 yards. So those are the four offenses that the Falcons have played. And their rushing defense is on a historic path. They're eighth in total yards allowed. And in terms of the EPA per play, the advanced data, the Falcons defense is eighth in the NFL. They are 12th against the pass, and no surprise, they're number one against the run. Jeff Ulbrich deserves a medal. I mean, I don't know what the Presidential Medal of Freedom, the Medal of Merit, the Medal of Honor. He deserves a medal, Jeff Ulbrich, because he is making magic happen. He's making magic happen with this Falcons defense. And I'll read you some of the names that the Falcons have on their defense. You're not going to find many all pros. You're not going to find many Hall of Famers. You know, they do have Jervon Dexter, who they just signed to a 4-year extension because he's literally been a man-eater so far to start this season. That's former Chicago Bear Jervon Dexter, by the way. He's earning the bag with the Falcons. Their outside defensive ends, Lakeil London and Brandon Dorlus. You know, Deshaun Hand went on injured reserve, by the way, after the first game of the season. Deshaun Hand is an NFL veteran. He's 30 years old. Had a pretty solid last 2 years with the Chargers and the Dolphins before that. Za'Darius Smith, who actually just got hurt, got a concussion in last night's game. That's another veteran that's been around the block with a bunch of different teams. Their inside linebackers are Kendall Daniels and Divine Diablo. They're playing out of their minds. They're very solid. These aren't guys that are you're looking and saying, oh, these are Hall of Famers. You know, Divine Diablo last year with the Falcons had a solid year. Kendall Daniels is a fourth-round rookie from Oklahoma. That's a fourth-round rookie starting at middle linebacker. Crushing it. And what the Falcons are doing, they are number one in pressure rate. So it's not like just they're stopping the run. They're getting after the quarterback better than any other team in football. The number one defense and highest pressure rate generated right now in the NFL is the Atlanta Falcons. 46% of the time, they're generating pressure on the quarterback. They're also, by the way, the number one offense and lowest pressure rate allowed. That's how good their offensive line has been. But I'm telling you why I think the Falcons are going to win the NFC South. It's because their defense. Their defense is the difference maker. 310-840-4910. Pat Boyle, BetMGM tonight, Westwood One Sports. And let's not forget, too, that despite getting incredible pressure rate right now, they're doing that without, arguably, their two best pass rushers. The guy that they traded up to get in the first round last year, James Pierce, who is being suspended for 8 games for the domestic dispute that he was arrested for in February and rightfully suspended 8 games. But last year, you look at what James Pierce did in his rookie season, 10.5 sacks. Had a very solid rookie season. Then they're without Jalen Walker, who tore his ACL in practice in August and is out for the year. Jalen Walker last year, their other first-round pick, 5.5 sacks in 15 games. So 16 combined sacks from last season from their two first-round draft picks have not played a snap. One of them won't play a snap all year. And yet they are number one in pressure rate generated. And, oh yeah, then the guy that is probably the most decorated player on this defense, A.J. Terrell, he's on injured reserve with a groin injury. And he has not played the last 2 games.

0: Yet this Falcons defense is doing what they're doing. That was the biggest win of Kevin Stefanski coming to be the Falcons head coach, was getting Jeff Ulbrich to remain on the staff. Convincing Jeff Ulbrich to remain on the staff. He could have easily left. I mean, Kevin Stefanski could have made the decision, hey, I don't want to retain this guy. But when Raheem Morris got fired at the end of last season, Jeff Ulbrich stayed, and the Falcons have arguably the number one defense in football right now because of it. They need to be talked about more. The way we talked about the Broncos defense over the last 2 years with all the sacks they got, the way that we've talked about the Seahawks defense, the way that we talk about the Jaguars defense. And the Jaguars defense doesn't even get talked about enough. They need to get more recognition. The Falcons defense belongs in that conversation. 310-840-4910. So this division, this NFC South, man, it looks like it's going to be a two-headed race. The Buccaneers, their season looks lost. I mean, Baker Mayfield's going to be out on Thursday night. They're 10-point underdogs to the Cowboys. Barring a miracle, they're going to be 0-5. Baker's probably not back the week after that. He's probably not coming back until week 7. I mean, the Buccaneers are toast. And even when Baker was healthy, they weren't. They had been a slop football team. And I'm not a believer in the Saints. Maybe I'm writing the Saints off too early, and we debated that in the beginning of the show, but if you feel like I'm writing the Saints off too early, you let me know. 310-840-4910. I think the Saints' defense is terrible. I think the Saints have zero run game. I think it's a lot of pressure to put on Tyler Shuck's shoulders. And I think Kellen Moore, despite I think he's a pretty damn good head coach. They've got great receivers in Olave and Devon Vele, and Juwan Johnson has turned into a great tight end. There's too much ugliness with the Saints. They have too many glaring weaknesses. And you can try to, you know, be Mr. Positivity or Mrs. Positivity with their losses so far. Well, they almost came back and beat the Lions. Well, they did come back and beat the Ravens. Well, look how good the Raiders are, and they had a lead against them last week. Hey, look, maybe the Falcons are good now, and that was the only team that's thoroughly beaten them. I'm sorry. They've given up 80 points the last two games. They have no run game. They have no defense. I think this is the Panthers and the Falcons going down to the bitter end to win this division. And I'm taking the Falcons because, one, well, I believe in their quarterback a little bit more. I believe in the Penix God just a little bit more than Bryce Young. I picked the Panthers to win the division last year. I called it. I said Bryce Young was going to continue to ascend. He has. He's ascended even further this year. He looks great. He looks awesome. But the difference, in my opinion, as to why the Falcons will win the NFC South is because of this D. It's because of this defense. It's because of Jeff Ulbrich. That's why. And the offense stole the show last night with Bijan. We know Bijan's phenomenal, right? And I could talk for another 15 minutes about why Bijan's great. You know Bijan's great. You know Drake London is good. He's got 95 or more receiving yards in 7 of the 8 games that Michael Penix has been his starting quarterback for. Think about that. Think about that. 7 of the 8 games where it's Michael Penix under center and Drake London on the outside, Drake London's got 95 receiving yards or more. 7 of the 8. I think Kyle Pitts is very reliable now. He's not the best tight end in football. I don't think he ever will be, but he's reliable. He used to not be able to rely on that guy. You rely on Kyle Pitts now. And the offensive line is nails. And by the way, they lost left tackle Jake Matthews 11 snaps into the game last night in his 200th career start, and they still dominated the Saints defense. Another reason why I don't believe in the Saints, they have just one first quarter touchdown this year. We talk about the Broncos being slow starters. The Saints are right there with them. But I think the Falcons win the NFC South, and it's because of that defense. 310-840-4910. We got a couple of text messages to get to here. This one's got a bunch of emojis in it, so I'm reading this for the first time here. It says, yo, Patty B, here I thought you were garden variety. VWB or MTWB shouting down SC fans talking weed. You def get your Be More street cred tonight. Signed, Kenny Che. P.S. Don't be going off on my Ravens next Monday if we take the L. Beat down Naw. Go all in if we deserve it. I don't know what 80% of that was. All right, Kenny, I appreciate it. I appreciate the Baltimore street cred. I don't know what VWB or MTWB means. Let me look it up. Let me see if I can find a meaning. Yeah. VWB, it's not giving me anything other than some kind of disease, a bleeding disorder. I don't think that's what you meant. And let's see, what is MTWB? Make the World Better Foundation? I don't think that's what Kenny Che was talking about either. Combs in the show chat says, VWB is virgin white boy. I've had sex before, so I don't fit in that category. MTWB, Midtown white boy. Well, maybe. Midtown Manhattan? I mean, I don't live in the New York City area anymore, so I don't know. Talking weed? I'm not sure. That's a tough one. That's one of the toughest texts I've tried to decipher. But Kenny Che, I appreciate you. And I don't think I'll be going off on your Ravens next Monday if they lose, because it's looking almost certain that Lamar Jackson's not going to play. So it will be Snoop Huntley on Sunday Night Football against the Atlanta Falcons, the red hot Falcons. By the way, that spread has moved 6-7 points already. The Ravens at one point were 4-point favorites just a couple of nights ago. And now the Falcons are 3-point favorites on Sunday Night Football. 3.5. Wow, that spread's moved 8 points. Combination of Lamar Jackson not playing and how great the Falcons have looked the last 2 weeks. Chance for Derrick Henry to do something real funny. How about that? Sunday Night Football, you got Derrick Henry and Bijan Robinson probably running the ball 40 combined times. Oh, if you love Smash Mouth football, baby, that's the game for you. That is the game for you. Let's get a couple more texts in here. 310-840-4910. Pat Boyle, BetMGM tonight. Midtown white boy, not a virgin. Let's see. Adrian in Maryland texts in. Good evening, Pat. First, let me say, yes, I'm a Cowboys fan. Have you noticed, because Dallas beat the Texans, all of a sudden the media has claimed the Texans defense as mediocre? When will moving the goalposts for Dallas stop? By the way, I'm the person that texted yesterday telling you to slow your roll on your Giants. Well, it's tough for me to slow my roll on the Giants, Adrian, because I didn't think they would win against the Titans and the Cardinals. And yes, I know those two teams are not very good. But the Giants are 3-1. And yes, Jackson Dart's out for the year. And yes, Brian Burns is out for the year. But I don't know if you looked at that Giants schedule here. Each win gets me more and more confident. Jaden Daniels looking like he might be coming back this Sunday. But come on, the Giants can't beat the Commanders. The Giants can't beat the Commanders. They win that game to go to 4-1. I'm going to start being insufferable. And the week after that, they play the Saints. The way the Saints can't run the ball, how bad the Saints defense looks at MetLife Stadium. There's a world where the Giants are 5-1. And all of a sudden, would they be favored in a game against the Houston Texans in week 7? Because the Houston Texans can't win a football game. Don't let the Giants get hot, Adrian. Don't let them get to 6-1. You don't want the Giants at 6-1. You don't want that to happen. But, yeah, look, I was a person that said that the Texans defense was going to look like the 85 Bears. They haven't. They've been very bad. Their secondary has been very, very bad. But that being said, you know the Cowboys have an incredible offense every year. They're a top 5 offense. When Dak and CeeDee Lamb are healthy, they've always got a decent offensive line, if not a great offensive line. The run game is solid, and now George Pickens the last 2 years, most of the games, has been very reliable and very, very good. Cowboys are 2-2. Their defense is still arguably bottom 3 in the entire league. You've got a gimme game on Thursday against the Buccaneers. And then back-to-back primetime games at Lambeau against the Pack and in Philly against the Eagles. Both the Packers struggling to keep their head above water. Both the Eagles struggling to keep their head above water. And then the Cardinals. Can the Cowboys take care of business and win 4 in a row and get to 6-2? They should, but I promise you, Adrian, they'll find a way to lose one, if not both of those primetime games. You heard it here first. 310-840-4910. All right, we got to take a quick break. We got more text messages to get to. We've got some phone calls to get to when we come back. Plus, speaking of Lamar Jackson and the Baltimore Ravens, don't expect him to rush back. And his contract is the reason why it might get a little ugly here in Baltimore the next couple of weeks. I'll explain. I'm Pat Boyle. This is BetMGM Tonight on Westwood One Sports.
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2: The Falcons beat the Saints. Once thought for dead, Kevin Stefanski's Dirty Birds have won 2 in a row. Can the ATL keep it going with the Ravens up next? Westwood One Sports.
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Welcome on back at MGM tonight, Westwood One Sports. Pat Boyle, 310-840-4910, because the Dodgers win game three against the Atlanta Braves. 3-1, Yoshi Yamamoto, 7 dominant innings. And yes, that is Lee DeLapp in our Westwood One Studios, Dodgers fan who is playing the standing ovation noise right there. Yeah, Lee's happy.

0: All righty. Lee, I speak on behalf of all Major League Baseball fans that don't that aren't Dodgers fans. My God, I can't wait to watch this team lose. they win again. Tanner Scott, great eighth inning, worked around a walk, and Edwin Diaz works around a leadoff double that he gave up in the ninth inning to Ozzie Albies, and he gets Michael Harris to ground out, gets Mauricio Dubon to foul out, and gets pinch hitter Mike Yastrzemski to ground out. That's it. Tying run was at the dish for the Braves in both the eighth and the ninth inning. They couldn't get it done. Dodgers win it 3-1. They take a 2-1 series lead. Elimination game tomorrow night in Atlanta, 6 p.m. Eastern. It'll be Tyler Glasnow versus Tyler Mahle. Couple of Tylers. Season on the line for Atlanta. I don't know why I just slipped into a Chris Mad Dog Russo impersonation, but I would love to see Mad Dog pronounce Tyler Malley's name. Just like seeing it for the first time. And for the Braves, you got Mahle on a mound for the Braves tomorrow. Elimination game for Atlanta. Got Mahle on a mound. So there you go. Dodgers take a 2-1 series lead. The other half of California hoping they're going to be partying in 3 hours, even if only for the night. Elimination game for the Padres. As their series with the Brewers shifts to San Diego and Petco Park. That's about to start in a couple of minutes. Got some wild news coming out of this game. So we'll get to the pitch tipping of Mason Miller from last game, because that's become a big thing, and I think he was tipping his pitches. If you seek that out on social media after the show, you can see it looks like the Brewers might have been relaying some signs from second base to Jackson Churio and his game-winning hit. And Mason Miller, there's some pictures. Every time he threw a fastball, his glove, when he came to his set position in the stretch, his glove was firm against his stomach, against his belly. And when he, or maybe it was the opposite, when he was throwing a fastball, his glove was extended out a little bit. And when he was throwing his slider, his glove was kind of more flat on his belly. The very most subtle of differences, but man, these guys in the big leagues, they pick up on every little subtle difference, and if they feel like they've got a guy figured out, he's tipping his pitches, hey, this is what he's doing with his glove when he's throwing a slider, versus, hey, this is what he's doing with his glove when he's throwing a fastball, they're going to try to be on it. Now, the Padres denied it. The Padres didn't think Mason Miller was tipping his pitches, and I didn't see if the Brewers, any Brewers players or coaches said anything about him tipping his pitches. So I think they'd be dumb to say that. I think they would probably say, no, of course not. We weren't doing anything. But that became a big talking point. And then how about this? Just, an hour or two ago? Literally, this is like an hour ago. This is breaking news. The Padres, the best closer on the planet right now, Mason Miller, for the Padres, in an elimination game, down 2-0, game 3 about to start in San Diego. Mason Miller is on the paternity list. His kid's about to be born. He's not at the game. Kevin Acey, who covers the Padres for the San Diego Union Tribune, tweeted out, "The Padres are without Mason Miller for at least tonight. He has been placed on the paternity list. He said he was hoping the baby would come while the Padres were at home so he would miss as little time as possible, but there was no way he was missing the birth of his first child." Oh, man. Oh, man, oh, man, oh, man, oh, man. Look, there is parts of me as a diehard fan, if this was my team, I can't promise that I'd be rational. I can't promise I'd be rational. I can't promise that I wouldn't be freaking out that Mason Miller doesn't want to pitch an elimination game, especially in San Diego, when he can just go see his kid in a couple hours. That, if I was a Padres fan, I can't promise I wouldn't be saying that. And as somebody that doesn't have kids, it's easy for me to say. It would be easy for me to say. But I'm not a Padres fan. And yeah, I don't have kids yet. We'll see what happens. But birth of a first child, I can't hate him for it. I'm sorry. I can't blame him. It's his first child. Those are moments you would never want to miss for the world. For the world. And yes, that includes Elimination Game. Now, let's see. Let's see if this has an impact on the game. This might be fodder. This might be moot. Might be a moot point. If the Padres win, if the Brewers win 7-1 and it didn't matter whether or not Mason Miller was ever going to pitch or not, if the Padres have a lead late and it's Adrian Morejon and he blows the game and the Padres lose, then it would become very unfortunate. But let's hope that doesn't come to fruition. But yeah, that's crazy. Mason Miller, who blew the game in game two, but still best closer on the planet, not going to be there tonight. Birth of his first child. 310-840-4910. We got a bunch of calls and we got a couple of texts. So let's get through those and then I'll get to the Lamar Jackson thing here and why I wouldn't expect him to rush back from this ankle injury. But we've got a 702 number texting in. We got a bunch of texts. Okay, we got a 352 number texting in. Love how you just quickly breezed by those Steelers-Panthers losses. The lowly Browns held the mighty Bryce Young and the Panthers to half what the Falcons and Bears did. Just blatant reacting to most recent game. Penix doesn't play defense, Einstein. Wow, you know when somebody calls you Einstein, that's they really disagree with you. I'm struggling to figure out the point. I'm struggling to figure out the point there. I was claiming the Falcons are going to win the NFC South because I think their defense is incredible and it's the difference maker. And I gave you a bunch of stats why. Number one, they give up 48 rushing yards per game. The NFL league leaders of the last couple of years, it's like between 80 and 85 rushing yards allowed per game. I know it's only 4 weeks. They're giving up 48 rushing yards per game. They're number one in pressure rate, and they're doing that without their best two pass rushers and without their all-pro caliber corner right now in A.J. Terrell. So what's the point? I'm going to do my best Heath Ledger Joker impression. I'm licking the inside of my cheek. What's the point here? The lowly Browns held the mighty Bryce Young and the Panthers to half of what the Falcons and Bears did, just blatant reacting to the most recent game. I talked about their offense, of course, because their offense has put up 80 points in the last two games. Their defense gave up 24 points. It wasn't like they had a shutout. Their defense has had one bad game, and that was because Cooper Rush threw two picks in their own territory and Jack Strand threw a pick six. So I don't even know what you're talking about. And yeah, Penix doesn't play defense. Penix has been awesome. And the run game is phenomenal with Bijan. I'm struggling to understand what the point is. I'm going to move on. 702 number texts in. When do you think that they will give the coaches a green flag? The green flag says you can challenge any play. Perhaps if that happens, we'll be able to see the team that's supposed to win, win. Yes, I believe that the NFL is a circus act with under-the-table money. Okay. I don't. And I know that the sportsbook sponsors, or you see them everywhere all throughout the stadium and on TV. I don't think that there is under the table money and games being rigged on a weekly basis. I'm not going to believe that. Despite if you make a bet and you see something happens and you're like, oh, got to be rigged. TJ Hockenson sliding down. Vegas made the call. Coach, when are they going to give the coaches a green flag that you can challenge any play? Well, they have a challenge flag. It's red. You can challenge a lot. I don't know what you'd want. What else you'd want to challenge? I mean, we tried challenging pass interference. That was a bleep show. So I'm just going to move on from another bad text. Let's get to one more here. 716 number texts in. Hey, Pat, great show as always. Real quick, CJ Gardner-Johnson comments after the loss to the Patriots is funny. starts out with the, he doesn't want to give bulletin board material, but after that, his whole comment gave them bulletin board material for game two when they visit the Patriots. So basically, he put his foot in his mouth and he didn't want to take ownership for having two bad games in a row. Yeah, absolutely. 100%. Talked about this on the show yesterday. CJ Gardner-Johnson, just shut your mouth, dude. Like, you got beat by Efton Chisholm. He made an amazing one-handed catch. CJ Gardner-Johnson then says in the locker room, elevated guy, practice squad guy, made a play. Good for him. You know, better team, didn't win today. It's like, you got beat in your own building by the Patriots. You got beat in your own building by the Patriots, and you didn't play well. Just shut up. Mike Vrabel had the perfect response. He goes, well, he's been on, what, four teams in the last 5 years? So he knows the drill. 310-840-4910. All right, we'll get a bunch of phone calls in as soon as we come back. Brewers Padres just started. We'll keep you posted on that. But more of your phone calls and your text messages when we return. I'm Pat Boyle. This is BetMGM Tonight on Westwood One Sports.
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0: Welcome on back, BetMGM the Night, Westwood One Sports. I'm Pat Boyle. Phone number to join the show, 310-840-4910. We'll get to your phone calls here in 30 seconds. Just watching the Brewers-Padres game, and the Brewers ABS challenged the very first pitch that Dustin May threw to Fernando Tatis, and they were wrong. You only get two a game. Why would you burn one on the first pitch of the first inning? Stupid. Dumb. Stupid. All right, let's get to your phone calls here. 310-840-4910. Slim is in New Orleans next up on BetMGM tonight. What's up, Slim? How you doing?
1: How you doing? You said the Saints defense is terrible and stuff. You said the Saints defense terrible.
0: Yes.
1: So you think the Falcons are going to win the NFC South or the Panthers or the Saints?
0: I do believe the Falcons are going to win the NFC South, yes.
1: At least the Saints won the Super Bowl, but the Falcons never won the Super Bowl.
0: That is true. Slim, you got that, man. They've appeared in two. They've lost both. And the Saints, they've got a Super Bowl win. They've got one. You got that going. That's for sure, Slim.
1: You think the Falcons are going to win the Super Bowl this year?
0: No, Slim, and I appreciate the call. I don't think they're going to win a Super Bowl this year. So, Slim, I do think at the end of this season, you will be able to say the Falcons have never won a Super Bowl and the Saints have won a Super Bowl. And if you want to hold on to that, man, you hold on to it tightly. I think the Falcons' ceiling is scary high. I think there's a world where they're in the NFC title game this year if they're able to stay healthy. But, I mean, I'm just speaking facts here, right? Don't shoot the messenger. Don't shoot the messenger. I mean, the Saints have given up 80 points in the last two games. 80 points. 80. They're one of the worst defenses in the NFL. Yards allowed per game, points allowed per game, like all across the board. Let me actually, I'll give you the exact numbers right now. The Saints are 27th in total yards allowed per game. And in terms of total points allowed per game, here's one for you. Dead last. 32 points allowed per game. They're worse than the Lions. That's just facts. 310-840-4910. Let's get to Chance in Alabama. Next up on BetMGM tonight. Chance, what's up, man? How are you?
2: Man, I appreciate that phone call. That was a weird call, that last call. That was a...
0: Yeah, look, I mean, Slim, I guess, doesn't like me saying that the Saints defense is terrible, but that's just the fact of the matter. So it's, you know, hey, some fans, they got to go back to the, well, how many rings? How many rings does that team have? I'm not a Falcons fan. I just said the Falcons, I thought we're going to win the division, but they haven't won a Super Bowl and the Saints have. So like I said, Slim, hold on to that one tightly.
2: Yeah, I hear that all the time. I'm a Bills fan. How many rings you got? It's just annoying. It's like, I get it. We don't have any, but can we just talk sports? But anyways, I don't think anyone winning the NFC least is, or what is the NFC South is that big a deal. I would agree with you. I think ATL will win. I think they have the best offense, and I just don't think it's some big accomplishment. I think the first game that they make in the playoffs, they're going to get smoked. I have no faith in them. But, I think they will win the division and get a home game. It's a dang shame because that division sucks. One more question
0: for you. Chance, go ahead really quickly. Yeah. You got about 20 seconds. Go ahead.
2: All right, my Bills lost yesterday. Was it just a typical Bills fluky loss like they use once a year, or is it something to be concerned about?
0: I think the defense is something to be concerned about, and I appreciate the call, Chance. You know, again, just to give you some advanced data, the Buffalo Bills are 29th in the NFL in EPA per play on defense. They still can't stop the run, and yesterday, you know, again, Drake May making some big-time throws, just a guy that didn't know what the hell to do with the football the last 2 weeks. So it's concerning. I still think Josh Allen and their offense will be amazing all year long, but the defense concerning for sure. All right. More sports next.
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1: 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All right, open phone lines in the final hour. We've talked a bunch tonight about Monday Night Football, the Saints, the Falcons, the NFC South, the Falcons and the Panthers. I think the Falcons are going to win the division because I think their defense is the difference maker. And yes, the Penix God is reigning supreme since he has made his season debut. I said the Falcons are going to win the division before the season started. I got laughed at. I got mocked. I got mogged. I got cussed at. 0-2, I said I'm buying the dip on the Falcons because Penix is going to make his debut and this team is going to take off. And here they are, like a rocket. 80 points in the last two games. But it's the defense that's the difference maker because Carolina's got themselves a great offense as well with Bryce Young balling out. But that Panthers defense is suspect. They are suspect. So, love what I'm seeing from Bijan, from Penix, from the Falcons offensive line, Drake London, and yes, that defense led by Jeff Ulbrich, who deserves some kind of medal. We need to come out with, I don't know if we have coordinator awards at the end of every season. I know we have a top assistant award in the National Football League. We need to get like top offense coordinator, top defense coordinator. And Jeff Ulbrich would be the favorite right now to win top defense coordinator of the year. He'd be the favorite to win defense coordinator of the year. We talked a lot of postseason baseball, a little bit of college football, but open phone lines here the final hour, 310-840-4910. Dodgers beat the Braves earlier, 3-1. Dodgers up 2-1. Elimination game for the Braves tomorrow in Atlanta. It'll be Tyler Mahle. I did the Chris Mad Dog Russo impression before, and now I forget how to say the guy's name. Tyler Mahle versus Tyler Glasnow. Tomorrow. And then you got Padres, Braves going on right now. Game 3. Brewers looking for the sweep to move on to the NLCS. Padres trying to stay alive. Mason Miller, their all-world closer, who did blow that game in Game 2. Expecting the birth of his first child tonight. He's not at the stadium. He's not at the game. 310-840-4910. And it's scoreless in the second inning. We'll get back to your phone calls here in a bit, but I want to talk about Lamar Jackson because that was big news today. And you can kind of see it coming Sunday. You kind of maybe felt it coming yesterday. You're waiting for the results. But Ian Rappaport reporting today that Lamar Jackson appears unlikely to play Sunday against the Falcons due to a, quote, rarer type of ankle sprain, end quote, that could put him at risk of missing multiple games. Lamar Jackson sprained his ankle towards the end of the first half on Sunday in the eventual 24-18 win over the Titans. Didn't play at all in the second half. It was Snoop Huntley. And it seems, again, to use Ian Rappaport's words, unlikely that Lamar Jackson plays Sunday night. I would say it's almost a certainty that he's not going to play. It's going to be Snoop Huntley. And that's the big reason why, if you've checked our friends at BetMGM, Saturday afternoon, the Ravens were 3-point favorites. Right now, the Falcons, 3.5-point favorites. So 3.5-point favorites, 3-point favorites to 3.5-point underdogs. That's quite the swing, especially with how well the Falcons have played. I want to take it a step further. And maybe Lamar, maybe the ankle. I'm not a doctor. Said I can't be a doctor. Said I can't be a pilot. Said I can't drink 10,000 beers. I'm not a doctor. I'm not going to try to pretend I know what the hell is going on with Lamar Jackson's ankle. But let's just say, right, for the sake of this segment, for the sake of my argument, let's just say Lamar Jackson's ankle was good enough to play next week. Right? Let's just take a quick look at the Ravens' schedule. Sunday night, they do play the Falcons. Sunday the 18th. So they don't have a bye week till week 13. So this Sunday at the Falcons, Sunday night. Next Sunday at the Browns. Week 7, home against the Bengals. Week 8 at the Buffalo Bills. Let's say Lamar Jackson's ankle was good enough to play on. He would be playing banged up. His ankle wouldn't be 100%. But let's just say 12 days from now, he would be good enough if it's a playoff game to suit up. I wouldn't expect Lamar Jackson to rush back. And I think his contract has everything to do with it. And after Lamar Jackson and the Baltimore Ravens were not able to come to an agreement on a contract extension in the offseason, I think Lamar remembers that. And I think it's probably the reason why he takes his sweet time coming back. And I don't blame him. You make that very clear. I don't blame Lamar Jackson if he takes his sweet time coming back. And maybe he misses 3 games. Maybe he misses 4. I don't blame him. 310-840-4910. Now, I'm not saying or I'm not insinuating that Lamar Jackson would do this out of spite. Like, hey, you guys didn't give me the contract extension that I wanted before the season. So screw it. I'm not playing. I'm going to hold out. I got this injury. I'll come back whenever I feel like coming back. No, I think Lamar Jackson realizes that the last thing he can afford to do is come back too soon, is play on an ankle that's not 100%. If it's an ankle that's 75% or 80%, maybe if it was a playoff game, he would suit up. But Lamar Jackson, in my opinion, doesn't have a whole lot of incentives right now to rush back and play on a not 100% ankle because he needs to look out for his long-term future. He needs to make sure that he doesn't bring down his contract value. And I think that the Ravens and Lamar Jackson will ultimately sign, come to an agreement on a contract extension. It'll probably be at the end of the year. It'll probably be in March or in April or May. It'll probably be in the offseason after this season. It'll probably be after this season. But Lamar does only have one more year on his contract after this season. 2027, the last year, and his cap hit next year would be $84 million. Not only would it behoove Lamar Jackson to get that bag and get that long-term stability, it would behoove the Baltimore Ravens to not have a quarterback taking up $84 million on their salary cap next year. I don't care who you are. No team wants that. That's tough to build a football team when one-third? Less than a third. About 28% of your salary cap is taken up by your quarterback because you fail to get a contract extension. You fail to spread out the rest of that money and reduce that cap hit so you can continue to build a successful football team around your franchise quarterback. The Ravens desperately want a contract extension done with Lamar Jackson in the offseason. They probably wanted one this past offseason, although his cap hit's only $34 million this year, so maybe they didn't. Maybe they want to do it next year. And they probably will. But bear with me here. Let's say Lamar comes back. And let's say the Ravens, let's say they lose on Sunday to the Falcons, and let's say they lose to the Browns, and they go into week 7, and they're 3-3 against the Bengals, and maybe Lamar's 75%. Let's say he comes back because, hey, all of a sudden, the AFC North is up for grabs. The Cleveland Browns are in first place. We got to get Lamar back. We got to win some football games here. We can't leave this thing late like we did last year when Lamar missed the hamstring injury and it was too little too late. Tyler Loop misses the field goal in week 18, and that's all she wrote. John Harbaugh, you are now a New York Giant. And let's say Lamar plays in that game, week 7. They're 3-3. They desperately

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1: In the offseason, or owner Steve Bisciotti, if Lamar Jackson misses a significant chunk of time this year in the playoffs, do you think the Ravens would sit down at the table and say, hey, Lamar, we want to give you $65 million a year because we love you. And we don't care that you got hurt. We don't care that you got hurt last year either. We don't care that you've missed a playoff game in the past because of an injury. We're going to throw all the money in the world at you because we love you. No, that conversation is probably going to say, hey, Lamar, maybe we don't think you're worth $60 million. Maybe we don't think you're worth $58 million. Maybe we think you're only worth $55 million because you're getting up there in age and you've had two decently sized injuries the last 2 years. You see where I'm going? Lamar Jackson knows, and I would think there is no contract extension happening during this season. Definitely not right now. It's going to be in the offseason. And so, yeah, Lamar Jackson wants to win, but he's got to do what's best for him come the offseason, and that is staying healthy, not returning before he's healthy with this ankle injury now, and when he comes back, balling out, leading the Ravens to the playoffs, seeing how deep they can go, and getting that bag in the offseason and setting himself up for the rest of his prime. And I don't blame him for that. So this might all sound very easy right now when we're on the cusp of week 5 and Lamar Jackson looks okay, or the Ravens look okay. And maybe they can endure a loss while Lamar Jackson's gone. But like I said, let's say all of a sudden they lose to the Falcons Sunday. They lose to the Browns the week after that. They're 3-3 going up against the Bengals. And we're getting reports that Lamar Jackson is maybe not 100%, but there's a chance that he plays. If I'm Lamar, I wouldn't be rushing to come back. I would take my time until I'm 100%. And that moolah is the reason why. 310-840-4910. All right, let's get back to your phone calls here. Let's get to our guy Ross in New Jersey next up on BetMGM tonight. What's up, Ross? How you doing, brother?
2: Patty B, how you been, man?
1: I'm doing great, bro. How are you?
2: I'm living the dream, man. You know the deal. Let me tell you something. Just going back to your last segment, just to piggyback off that, you'd be more rational than I'd be. I could promise you that if I were a Padre fan with the Mason Miller. And all due respect, I get, listen, who are we to speak on the personal lives of players? And I can even understand with your Yankees that you've got a little bit of a similar situation with Max Fried, I think, is about to have a kid. But you got to even think about the positional, the positional awareness. Like, you could even give Max Fried the benefit of he's one of five in a rotation, even if he did want to go. And I think Fried's actually the opposite. He's pitching regardless. But you could even draw it up to there's four other arms. Even don't count Cole and Schlittler on the short rest. A Rodon could come up, step up to the plate, stuff like that. Mason Miller's not only a closer, he's the bona fide best closer in the league, the best prospect in their farm system, but one of the best in the league was traded for this guy. And in the biggest spot to this point, it is Padre tenure coming off solely basically single-handedly losing them game two and putting them in this winner go home spot, and he's already gone home. I would be irate, dude.
1: Yeah, well, you're a young buck, man, and so you might not have kids or a kid for a couple of years, but
2: I know.
1: The birth of his first child, man. That's something again. People say they wouldn't miss it for the world. Well, here's the world. Here's his season staring at him. I don't blame him. But like I said, maybe man. If I was a Padres fan, I'd feel differently.
2: I think if you're picking up what I'm putting down, I think you got to do a little math with the months of the calendar, if you know what I'm saying. I mean, maybe not.
1: Yeah,
2: maybe not
1: for sure.
2: Do that in December, January. You know what I mean? Because
1: here's the thing, right? Here's
2: the
1: thing.
2: Yeah.
1: Well, here's the thing, though, Ross. He was probably conceiving that child. If it's October, that's 9 months. That's January. He's on the A's. Oh no, he got traded last year. That's right. So he's been with the Padres. Yeah. So yeah, you're right. I was thinking for a second. I thought he got traded this summer.
2: Post-trade.

0: Because
1: I was going to say, if he was with the A's, he ain't worried about in October. But yeah, but he got traded last summer. So that's right. He probably should have waited a couple of, maybe he should have waited a couple of weeks. Who knows? Maybe his wife is giving birth early. Maybe she's giving birth late. I don't know. But yeah, it's a very, very unfortunate day for his wife to be giving birth. And hopefully she gives birth tonight and the Padres win and they don't have a meltdown in the bullpen. And then he can come back tomorrow and we'll see. But you just hope that this doesn't come to fruition.
0: And I'll leave it at this, just because like I said, I'm mindful to these guys having personal lives. I totally get it. But it would probably be a much better look if the fact that you brought up before, his tipping pitches is the reason this series isn't knotted up at one. And maybe they don't even need them. They probably don't even use them regardless tonight. And they probably, come to think of it, he probably wouldn't have been available tonight because they were trying to get the six out saves out of him. Although probably season on the line, he's available no matter what. But it's not life or death if he doesn't tip the pitches leading to them being win or go home tonight. You could afford maybe his absence tonight if you know, worst case scenario, they lose tonight. The season's still alive and he's back. But I don't know, man.
1: I would think he would have been pitching tonight either way.
0: Yeah.
1: I would think he would have been pitching tonight either way just because game two was on Sunday. So he's had the day off. And I know 40 pitches is a lot regardless. But yeah, I mean, again, Ross, again, a couple years earlier, I'm probably in the same boat as you, man. And when I'm in my 20s, I probably think the same exact thing. And again, if this was the Yankees, if this was Bednar, I'd probably be screaming. I'd probably be going nuts. But look, man, it's his first child. But
0: I don't know. We'll have to see
1: if any Padres fans call in and feel oppositely.
0: I got a hot or cold with football for you, actually.
1: Let's hear it.
0: I won't get into the specifics, but I don't know if you're on Twitter, unless you're living under a rock, if you saw the Falcons Saints Twitter beef amongst the two fan bases. So hot or cold, the Falcons Saints rivalry is the most underrated in the sport.
1: It's up there. And yeah, Ross, unfortunately, I saw you repost some of those. And those are some things that I obviously cannot mention on terrestrial radio. It was wild. It was unhinged. It was completely unhinged. The Saints Falcons rivalry is definitely super underrated. Those fan bases hate one another. Ross, I got one for you before you go, brother. Hot or cold, the Minnesota Vikings are the most fraudulent 4-0 team you've ever seen.
0: No, 2024 Minnesota Vikings were. Sam Darnold under center.
1: Yeah, or how about 2022 with Kirk Cousins?
0: Yeah, pick your choice. We got probably five other ones you could pick in our history. Unreal, man. We almost lost to the CFL Dolphins.
1: Yeah, well, how do you feel, Ryan? How do you feel about Kyler Murray? I mean, the defense is amazing. You can't be happier with Brian Flores, but, like, I mean, Kyler Murray, not that good, and yet you're 4-0. Would it give you pause?
0: Man, I'm the biggest proponent of this day and age. I'm not a believer in defense wins championships, even though last year I wholeheartedly believe Seattle's defense won that championship. And I don't think it's sustainable when you're solely winning games off the defense, and that's what they're doing with Flores and company. I want to come on here and play the Darnold card. I mean, if O'Connell could develop Darnold, if he could develop Nick Mullins, like I've called and reiterated multiple times with you and other – you know, throughout the years. But now we're going off. Kyler Murray's looked horrible, and I'm at a point now where I can't solely point the finger at J.J. McCarthy with his underdevelopment, because there's the Kevin O'Connell quote, paraphrasing, but like quarterbacks are underdeveloped by teams before teams underdevelop quarterbacks, something like that. And now it's come back to bite KOC with McCarthy going elsewhere with the chance to kind of prove everybody wrong that he himself wasn't the problem. And now you see for the first time, aside from McCarthy being a drafted, you know, homegrown guy in a way, Murray's the first external guy brought in with O'Connell that also hasn't clicked. So now this is two in a row. I get they're 4-0, but at some point you got to look at it. It's flat out not sustainable. I mean, you flat out almost lost to Miami. It's a disgrace. But I don't know, man. You got a New Orleans team that I seem to be higher on than most. I think like kind of twofold with the Vikings looking like a horrible 4-0 team. The Saints look like a phenomenal 1-3 team. But who knows, man? Like,
1: They can't run the ball and they can't stop the run.
0: Dude, they could be 3-1 right now. They could have been 3-0 going into last night, like two plays away from it.
1: They could be 0-4 if the Ravens, you know, knew actually how to protect a double-digit lead. Let me ask you this one more thing. This is from Combs. Combs puts in our show chat. Let's say the Vikings make the playoffs, and then typical Vikings fashion, they fizzle out in the divisional round or the wild card round. Would you want Justin Herbert playing quarterback next year for the Minnesota Vikings?
0: Pat, all due respect to you, I'd rather have you under center.
1: That's a lot of respect to me because I never played quarterback a day in my life.
0: Everybody in the world so before out. Herbert. I'd rather have Madison Beer under center.
1: Well, that would be an interesting watch for a lot of us. All right, brother.
0: Thank you, man. I'll talk to you later. Appreciate it as always.
1: There you go. Ross in New Jersey. 310-840-4910. Let's keep it moving here. Let's go to New Jersey. Let's stay in New Jersey. Let's talk to Steve in New Jersey next up on BetMGM tonight. Yeah. Steve, what's up, man?
2: Yeah, three quick ones. Hello?
1: Yeah, what's up, Steve? Go ahead, man.
2: Yeah, who are you taking to? 49ers or Steel?
1: Honestly, I am super torn on that game, Steve. Let me just take a look here what the practice injury report looked like for both of these teams. San Francisco looks pretty good. I don't think any other guys got banged up in that game. Seattle, again, no. The Emmanuel Wilson's their starting running back right now, but other than that, they look pretty good. I love San Francisco and how they've started this season. Seattle's looked very up and down. Darnold hasn't looked that great. That being said, I'll roll with Seattle because they're at home and it's under a field goal. I would take the Seahawks, but that one's truly a toss-up for me.
2: Yeah, what about Packers beer?
1: What about what beer?
2: Packers beers.
1: Oh, Packers Bears? I like the Pack. I like the Pack, man. I feel like this is a massive game for them. They're coming off the mini bye, having not played. That's not true. They played Sunday against the Buccaneers, but yeah, look, if it's Tyson Bagent, like maybe the Bears win the game, but it's a field goal. Like I know the Packers have been terrible. I just think that this is like Matt LaFleur's Super Bowl. And I think he's, I contrary to what we've watched with the Packers every week, I just feel like they come out and they would play a solid game. They play an emotional game. And I know that, look, Ben Johnson has earned a ton of respect. And what he's done over the last couple of weeks with Keenum and Tyson Bagent's been great. But if it's Bagent again on Sunday, I don't think he played that well against the Jets. So I would take the Packers catching the 3 points.
2: Who do you think is better, Malik Neighbors or Garrett Wilson, and why?
1: It's Malik Neighbors. Let me ask you this really quickly before I go on, Steve. Are you a Jets fan or a Giants fan?
2: Well, I'm actually a Bills fan. But a lot of my friends are having these arguments.
1: Okay, I think it's Malik Neighbors. I will say this, you know, again, Malik has played way fewer games and he tore his ACL in week 4 last year. So far through 4 games this year, he's got 208 yards and a touchdown. But remember, he barely even played that game against the Rams because he hurt his shoulder early on. Whereas Garrett Wilson has had the longer career. And so you look at Garrett Wilson, each of his first 3 seasons had over 1,000 yards. And in those first 3 seasons, he had 14 touchdowns. Then last year, he got hurt. Garrett Wilson has had nothing but crap quarterbacks throwing him the football every single year, basically. And he was still able to be all pro his rookie year. He's had a good career, but I think the more talented receiver, I think the receiver with the higher ceiling is Malik Neighbors. His rookie season was better than any year Garrett Wilson has had. He had more catches. He had more receiving yards. He had the same career-high touchdowns. They both have had 7. I think Neighbors is the more reliable receiver. I think he's the more explosive receiver. But Garrett Wilson does make circus catches that I have seen very few other receivers make that currently play in the NFL. So Garrett Wilson, again, just because he's played a little bit longer, has had the better career. He's had the longer career. But I think Malik Neighbors is the better receiver.
2: Love that.
1: Okay. All right, Steve. Hey, appreciate the call. Appreciate the questions, man. 310-840-4910. We got to get to a quick break. When we come back, Clint Kubiak got a little too big for his skis on Sunday, but that was still a massive turning point in the direction of the Raiders. I'll explain why when we come back, get you an update on Brewers Padres. I'm Pat Boyle. This is BetMGM Tonight on Westwood One Sports.
3: Westwood One. the Falcons beat the Saints. Once thought for dead, Kevin Stefanski's Dirty Birds have won two in a row. Can the ATL keep it going with the Ravens up next? Westwood One Sports.
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0: phone number to join the show is 310-840-4910. You could call, you could text 310-840-4910. All right, we've got a run on the board for the San Diego Daddies. The Padres up 1-0 on an RBI ground out from Fernando Tatis Jr. And the Brewers are playing aggressive. They had the infield in, but it was a high chopper. And so Milwaukee really had to take the safe out there. I don't know why I keep doing that. Mad Dog Russo / like Bob Uecker exaggerated impersonation. But I like it. But Fernando Tatis, RBI ground out. Padres lead the Brewers 1-0 in the bottom of the third. Elimination game for San Diego. Down 2-0 in the series. Mason Miller not available tonight on paternity leave. So can the Padres, if they keep this lead, can they close out this game later on without Mason Miller? They would love to obviously build a big lead and not even have to worry about that. But they're running all over Dustin May right now. Big Red. I need one more out from Big Red. He looked untouchable through the first two innings. Now they've already stolen two bags on him in this inning. Padres played fundamental baseball to get the run in. Last batter was at Jackson Merrill, ripped a single up the middle. And now Manny Machado with a base hit. It's going to be 2-0 Padres. Oh, baby. Using the speed on the base paths, using a little get them over, get them in. How about that? How about that? And, you know, this kind of brings me back to the conversation from this past weekend. You know, did the Padres get screwed in game one? Did they get screwed in game one because playing at Miller Park or whatever the hell, American Family Field, whatever they called in Milwaukee? I know it's been a couple of days, but this has been on my mind still. Because this series, really, you can make the argument this series should be 1-1. This series should be 1-1. Ty France, in case you somehow missed it and you haven't seen it since, in the game one on Saturday night, Ty France hits a freaking nuke into left field. The ball was still on the rise when it hits the railing in left field. Hits the railing in left field. Oh, that ball nearly went 8,000 feet. Fly out to the track for Manny Machado. Fly out to the track to whoever was just up. And Big Red able to get out of the inning with like two runs. I think it was Ty France. Speaking of Ty France, nearly just hit another home run. But he flies out to the track. 2-0 Padres going to the fourth inning. But yeah, game one. And Ty France is up. It is a 3-2 game. And it is the top of the ninth, right? Yeah. Top of the ninth, 3-2 game, tying run on first. He's the go-ahead run at the plate. Hits a moonshot. Hits off the railing of the roof of Miller Park in left field and drops directly into the left fielder's mitt. And the ground rules come into question, but this was communicated to both coaches and managers before the game. Hey, the ground rules of Miller Park here in left field. If it hits the railing, if it hits the structure of the roof and in fair territory and drops down, it's a fair ball, then it's in play. That's what happened. But, and I know that all the analytics nerds, the sabermetrics, nobody's ever hit a home run with this launch angle and this exit velocity. I mean, if you watch the replay, the ball was rising as it hit the railing that's part of the roof in left field. I think it would have been a home run, and I think the Padres got screwed. Now, again, those are the ground rules, right? Just like the stupid ground rules of the rings at Tropicana Field. Some of the rings, it's a fair ball, and it's in play. Some of the rings, it's a home run. You hit the catwalk, it's a home run. If you play grab ass while you're running around first base and you touch your cup and scratch your ass and it's a home run, like we make it up as we go, it feels like. So I hate Tropicana Field. Bulldoze that freaking stadium and build a new one. And I had never even known that this was a thing at Miller Park because I don't think anybody's even done it in the last several years. Hit the freaking railing in left field. But of course, in the most crucial moment of game one of the postseason, in this series, it happens. So I feel like the Padres got screwed, but also it's not like they changed the rules. It's not like they made something up on the fly. Those were the ground rules. But if that railing wasn't there, the Padres probably win game one. And if Mason Miller doesn't blow game two because he's tipping his pitches, maybe the Padres are up 2-0. And if my aunt had wheels, she'd be a bike. But they're down 2-0, and they're going to have to win three in a row. 310-840-4910. All right, let's talk a little Raiders and Chiefs here from Sunday because we didn't get a chance to talk a whole lot about this game yesterday, and it was an awesome game. Came all the way down to the wire. We had some late fireworks out of nowhere, like 3 touchdowns in the final 3 minutes of the game. The Chiefs lose Rashee Rice to an injury. The Chiefs lose Tyquan Thornton to that gruesome dislocated ankle. And going into the fourth quarter, it was 13-10 Raiders, and the Chiefs win 30-27. 34 points in the fourth quarter. Mahomes and the Chiefs' offense went off. But the Raiders fought valiantly. And I didn't think, we were all stunned going into Sunday, that the Chiefs and the Raiders were both 3-0. The Raiders. Hey, Raiders! And the number was 4.5. They end up covering. Good teams win, but great teams covered. The Raiders covered. I didn't expect much from this Raiders season. We all, the most of the conversation we had in this summer was about, hey, when is Fernando Mendoza going to get on the field? And I don't know if he sees the field at all this season because Kirk Cousins has been awesome. And this defense, for the most part, has been pretty good. They've gotten turnovers. They've gotten sacks. Max Crosby's great. Hezekiah Masses, the corner that has 3 picks. N'Kobe Dean coming over from the Eagles has made a couple of big-time plays. And on offense, Tyler Linderbaum, well, you wonder why he's the top paid center in the game. He's been great. Ashton Jeanty's been great. And Kirk Cousins throwing to a collection of receivers that a lot of us, again, unless you're a diehard football fan, Trey Tucker, Cody White, Malik Benson. And, of course, he's got Brock Bowers. But remember, Brock Bowers missed the first couple games of this season. So Kirk Cousins has thrown it to a collection of stiffs the first couple of games. And so the Sunday, albeit in a loss, it was a turning point for this Raiders franchise, for this Raiders organization. That was like a, hey, we're back. Like, we belong. Because the Chiefs are back. And they're 4-0. And they look amazing. And they got Kenneth Walker, who looks like he's going to be the offensive player of the year right now. And the Raiders went toe-to-toe with them down the stretch, had a lead, had a chance to win, didn't pull it out, but they're 3-1, and they're getting healthy. Brock Bowers is now healthy. The defense is mostly healthy. And they've still got a pretty tough schedule coming up. Patriots on Sunday in Foxborough. Now that Drake May all of a sudden remembered how to play football, that's a tough game. The Bills at home in week 6, the Rams in week 7. It's a brutal stretch right now. This is about the time that we were all talking about in the summer, like, all right, this is Mendoza time. Nope. Not yet. Not yet. And the schedule is still pretty damn tough for most of the rest of the year. Like, they got to play the Niners on the road. They got to play the Seahawks. They got to play the Broncos twice, obviously, because they're in their division. But they do get to play the Jets. I know the Browns look good, but that's a winnable game. They get to play the Titans and the Cardinals later on in the year. If they can stay above 500, and in order to do that, they're going to have to win one of these next 3 games. You're either going to have to beat the Patriots, Bills, or the Rams. You win one of those, you're 4-3 going into week 8 against the Jets. Like, you can see how this season can continue to have hope as we move along. So kudos to Clint Kubiak. Kudos to the Raiders. That being said, I don't know if anybody, if you caught this. This is courtesy of CBS. This is at halftime going into the locker room. And Clint Kubiak, I don't know where this came from. I haven't really heard this too many times at all. Take a listen if you didn't hear it by now. Clint Kubiak, what he told CBS, the broadcast team, the sideline reporter. I'm blanking on her name off the top of my head. I apologize. But this is what Clint Kubiak had to say going into the locker room. I couldn't believe this.
1: You know what? We're winning. We're going to win.
2: Tracy Wilson.
3: Appreciate it.
4: Right. Yeah. Ooh. We're winning. We're going to win the game.
0: Can we hear that one more time, Lee? It's Clint Kubiak tells to Tracy Wolfson. Thank you. I don't know how I forgot Tracy's name. She's one of the best. Tells this to Tracy Wolfson on national TV for everybody to hear going into the locker room. Let's hear it again.
1: You know what? We're winning. We're going to win the game.
3: Appreciate it.
4: Right. Yeah. Ooh. We're winning. We're going to win the game.
0: You know what? We're winning. We're going to win the game. Excuse me? Not so fast, my friend, as the great Lee Corso would say. Right? Easy to troll Clint Kubiak after that. Easy to point your finger and laugh. Ha ha, the guy coach guaranteed to win, and then you end up losing. I like the confidence. I can't believe that where that came from. He's been so tight-lipped. He's been so buttoned up close to the vest. With everything. With the Ashton Jeanty injury right before the season started. With the Brock Bowers stuff. I got on Clint Kubiak a couple of weeks ago. He just felt like the Raiders medical staff or the Raiders coaching staff or the team, whatever the messaging was, it was like, let's just lie, right? Before the week one game, it was, oh, yeah, Brock Bowers, everybody's good to go. And then literally minutes later, Brock Bowers, meniscus trim surgery. He's going to be out for a couple of weeks. What? So they have been very protective over their players. They haven't said a lot, haven't made a whole lot of, you know, buzz. With anything that they've said, they've made a lot of buzz with how they played. That was just stunning to me. I guess Clint Kubiak just got caught up in the moment. He was feeling himself. They were feeling the juices, the way the Raiders were playing in the first half. And again, does this cost him anything? I don't think he'll say that again anytime soon. But he basically guaranteed they were going to win the game at halftime, and they didn't. I thought that was wild. But again, the main takeaway for me, this Raiders team proved a lot. They're going to hang around, I think, for a large part of this season. 310-840-4910. We'll take one final break. When we come back, the New York Yankees continue to make the same mistakes. And staring at elimination tomorrow night, do they have what it takes to stay alive? Plus, we'll get you updated on Brewers Padres when we come back. And your final phone calls and texts at 310-840-4910. You can also hit me up on Twitter at PatBoyle44. I'm Pat Boyle. 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
1: 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I'm Pat Boyle. 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Or you can hit me up on Twitter at PatBoyle44. Hit me up on Instagram at PatBoyle44. We've got a Twitter interaction. So our social media team, BetMGM Tonight, put out a video. Can the Padres survive without Miller? Pat Boyle reacts to the Padres placing Mason Miller on paternity list for Game 3. Brew responds, and I basically said, like, hey, it's his birth of his first child. Like, if I'm a fan of the Padres, maybe I'd feel differently, but I'm not. And when I have my first kid, I don't care. Like, we could be live from the Super Bowl. I'm sorry, I'm flying home. I'm flying home to see the birth of my first kid. And so Brew tweets in, you think that you're saying the right thing because you're young and want people to like you on some level, which is normal, but it's not the correct answer because it's an elimination game and we all know that it's all hands on deck. Somebody can take a damn video of the delivery. Hey, Brew, buddy, if you think I say anything because I want people to like me, you're wrong. And you don't know me, and you don't listen to the show. I'm saying that because, again, that's how I feel. Because I would drop whatever it is that I'm doing to make sure that I see the birth of my first child. I don't know if you have kids. Maybe you don't love them. Maybe you don't love your children. Maybe you don't care that much about your children. Maybe you just think that, hey, my wife will be okay. She'll give birth, and she don't need me to be there because I'm a man. I think that's a clown take, Brew. B-R-U-E. I think you're a jackass clown loser. That's what I think.
2: You're saying it because you want people to like you. Somebody could take a damn video of the delivery.
1: I hope you never have kids. Because you obviously won't love them enough, and they'll probably grow up traumatized by that. So there you go. That's my take on that, Brew. All right. Really quickly here. Yankees elimination game tomorrow, and my one friend texted me today and he said, what are the chances the Yankees pull this off? I said, well, even if you give them a 50% probability, three games in a row, the statistics on that, you do the math, 50%, another 50% times 50%, that's 1 out of 8, right? 1/2 for them to win another game, 50% would be a 1 out of 4, and another game of win to 50%, you win 3 of those, 1 out of 8. That's 13%. I said, I give them about 10%. I'll give them a 50% chance, basically, to win every game against the Rays. I mean, it's baseball. They had almost the same record. I like the pitching matchups for them. I hope it's Max Fried tomorrow. I hope it's Carlos Rodon if there is a game four, because the Rays don't hit lefties well. And so even though Gerrit Cole pitched well in game one, I would probably go to Carlos Rodon if there's a game four. And I wouldn't think twice about it. But with the way that the mistakes the Yankees have made on defense, the mistakes that the Yankees have made on base running, the fact that the Rays seemingly own the Yankees in the postseason, I just don't see it happening. But I'm willing to be a believer if they can win tomorrow. What an electric day of baseball we have tomorrow, by the way. Assuming the Padres win, we've got 4 postseason baseball games tomorrow, 4 elimination games. Hell yes. And we'll be here to talk about it all at 6 p.m. Eastern. We'll be in the middle of Guardians White Sox. We'll be at the start of Dodgers Braves. We'll have Rays Yankees starting. And again, hopefully Padres win and we've got a game 4 tomorrow night in San Diego. We'll have a lot more football to talk to as well. Thanks for everybody working on the show. Producer Brandon Combs, VP Monty, Lee DeLapp, my co-host Brad, Chloe Pratt, Max Sheedy, Zach Kroll. I'm Pat Boyle. We'll see you tomorrow at 6 p.m. Eastern. BetMGM Tonight.
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0: on Sports Night. Here's Linnell Willingham.
1: Yes, sir. The youngest in charge, Linnell Willingham, rocking out with you as we get you up to 3 a.m. Eastern time here on a Tuesday night edition of Westwood One Sports Night. A lot to get to as we roll throughout the program. I got Oliver Popular's wearing all this Dodgers gear in here tonight. We will talk about the Major League Baseball postseason as we roll throughout the program. But I want to start in Baltimore. Lamar Jackson left Sunday's game against the Tennessee Titans with a little bit of an ankle injury. His head coach yesterday, Jesse Minter, gave an update on Lamar's status moving forward.
2: Yeah, I don't know the chances yet. We're still gathering a lot of the information and the imaging and things like that. Just dealing with a little bit of an ankle, and we'll kind of see where that shakes out. Full trust and confidence in him that, you know, when it's ready to roll, that we'll roll and go from there.
1: All right, so the Baltimore Ravens are in action on Sunday Night Football coming up this week. If I'm not mistaken, they take on Bijan Robinson in the Atlanta Falcons. So we'll keep you up to speed all week long in terms of, you know, his status and whether or not he's able to play. But just hearing Jesse Minter speak about Lamar Jackson, doesn't it sound like a head coach that's not too concerned about Lamar's health moving forward? Sounds like a head coach that's really not worried about his status for Sunday. A head coach that doesn't have much doubt about his status for Sunday against the Atlanta Falcons. We got an update today from Ian Rappaport of the NFL Network Rap Sheet, coloring the picture for us. He had this to say about Lamar's status moving forward.
3: My understanding is Lamar Jackson has just an outside chance to be able to play on Sunday. It sounds to me, based on my knowledge of the situation, that it is a little bit unlikely that he is out there. He's dealing with an ankle sprain. It's a little bit of an unconventional ankle sprain, so everyone wants to know, is it low, is it high? Kind of a rarer type of ankle sprain. We saw him get rolled up on in Sunday's game. My understanding is, based on rehab, he could actually end up missing multiple games here. Snoop Huntley is the very capable backup. We may see a little more than we want for the Baltimore Ravens.
1: So those are two dudes that basically said two totally different things when it comes to Lamar and his potential availability, not just for Sunday in Atlanta, but moving forward as well. The reality is this, Ravens fans, and this is the tough part. I remember me and the Kang and Ov Kakalaki, Josh Graham, sat up here and argued till the cows came home about Lamar Jackson, his health, and whether or not it was going to be something that plagued the Ravens moving forward. Let's take the kiddie gloves off here for a second, man. The reality is, if Lamar Jackson has to miss multiple games, not only is that the worst possible scenario for him, it's the worst possible scenario for the Baltimore Ravens as well. I know America runs on Dunkin'. Kidding. I need to get coffee in my body sooner rather than later. I know America feels as if Snoop Huntley is the most lovable backup in the country, but the reality is Snoop Huntley and Lamar Jackson, despite being BFFs and best buds, totally different dudes when it comes to the quarterback position. The Baltimore Ravens cannot win without Lamar Jackson under center. That's the tough part about this. And when you hear Ian Rappaport allude to the fact that he could miss multiple weeks, goes back to what I said last night. If you're the Cleveland Browns, if you're the Pittsburgh Steelers, if you're the Cincinnati Bengals, the more games that Lamar misses, the better chance you have of unseating the Ravens atop of the AFC North. It just is what it is. This is the worst possible scenario, though, talking about him missing multiple games. Because I truly believe, and it's no disrespect to Snoop Huntley or the rest of the dudes on that Ravens offense, the Ravens cannot win football games without Lamar Jackson. I don't care who their opponent is. They cannot win without Lamar Jackson. And here's the thing, something that, you know, hopefully Lamar, the Ravens, and his camp have learned over the past several years. Do not bring Lamar Jackson back until he is 110% healthy. Do not bring Lamar Jackson back until he's 110% healthy. Because you saw what happened last year when he kind of came back early from an injury. He ends up hurting his back down the stretch. All of these injuries that he has, to me, are correlated to one another. They're not randoms, right? They're not one-offs. And for a quarterback in Lamar that's so reliant and dependent upon using his legs, if he's not able to scramble, if he's not able to beat teams by making plays off schedule, if he's not able to keep plays alive because of that ankle, then he's no good to you. If I'm being real, and when I say that, right, some people are going to say, whoa, pump the brakes. What do you mean? He's no good to them. He's not going to be able to play. He's not going to be able to play Superman if he's not at 100%. So if I'm Baltimore, I'm not bringing him back until he is 110% healthy. The other piece of this conversation is this, because I know there's a sector of Ravens fans and then just Lamar Jackson haters who look at this injury pop up and go, now what? Think about the conversations we had this offseason and throughout the course of the preseason as well. Lamar Jackson right now has as much leverage as we've seen in a very, very long time when it comes to a quarterback getting ready to hit the negotiating table. Lamar Jackson is going to be able to walk in to Eric DaCosta's office and ask for a blank check. He should be able to. But here's the thing. With him getting hurt, right? We know how this goes. With him getting hurt, right? Wouldn't surprise me if the Ravens and their negotiating team used this injury, used him potentially missing time, right? Wouldn't surprise me if they used that as something to say, hey, we're not comfortable meeting the dollar amount that you're asking for on a year-in, year-out basis, the dollar amount that you're asking for in terms of guaranteed money. That would be the biggest mistake, though, that the Baltimore Ravens could possibly make. His injury history, and I'll say it to anybody out there in the country, argue with me at 310-840-4910. That's a talking text line here on Westwood One Sports Night. You can get at me in the YouTube chat as well. Just search Westwood One Sports Night. I'll argue with anybody on it, man. I'll argue with anybody on it. I don't give a damn what his injury history is. It should have no impact on the Baltimore Ravens committing to Lamar Jackson long term. And we know what the injury history has been for Lamar Action Jackson dating back to 2021, right? In 2021, week 14, injures his ankle in a game against the Browns and then misses the final four games of the regular season. 2022, PCL sprain against the Denver Broncos, plays the entirety of the game, then misses the final five regular season games along with the playoff start. And if you all remember, that was the postseason game that Snoop Huntley started on the road in Cincinnati. He had a stretch from 2022 until last year, though, where he didn't miss any games due to injury, right? In 2025, last year, leaves the game in the third quarter after a sack, does not return. It's a hamstring injury. It ends up costing him weeks 5, 6, and 7. In week 16, against the New England Patriots, he left this football game with a back contusion. And then remember, he missed week 17 on the road in Green Bay. Right? Remember that. So this is the thing that is fascinating to me from the perspective of the Ravens. Because I understand if you're Eric DaCosta, right? If you're the ownership group in Baltimore, you have a job to do before anything else. And I get it, right? You have a job to do. I ask you guys this question out there. You can tweet at me, text us, however you want to hit us up. Should this injury, should Lamar Jackson's injury history have any bearing on the Ravens' willingness to commit to him long term? I say no. I say no because of how dynamic of a weapon he is. He's special, right? The one thing that these injuries have shown too, or the one thing we haven't seen with these injuries when it comes to Lamar, when Lamar gets hurt, right, and then returns, it's not like the injuries have had any sort of bearing on his performance. It's not like all of a sudden Lamar's lost a step. It's not like he's not as accurate due to the injuries. The fact is, though, it's costing him football games. And for that point, if I'm Baltimore, hey, I get it. But you know what you should do then? If you have a quarterback in Lamar, who you know, right, is probably going to miss a couple of games a year based off of his play style, you know what you do so you don't feel the ramifications of it? You go get a backup that's worth a damn. Snoop Huntley's not. Let's call a spade, right?

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1: The bigger point I'm trying to make is Lamar Jackson needs a more reliable, a more consistent backup quarterback. You know who should be Lamar's backup? If I'm being honest, the first dude that comes to mind, he's already got a job, FYI. It's Marcus Mariota. It's the first person I think of in terms of like who would be the perfect ideal backup for Lamar Jackson. Now, there are some people out there that are going to say, what you mean Snoop Huntley is not a good backup? What do you mean Snoop Huntley isn't the right dude to be a snap away from playing for the Baltimore Ravens? He's not. He's not. In my opinion, he's not. Now, Lamar does so much to mask the deficiencies that the Ravens have offensively, specifically with their front five, that really, no matter who you put under center, no matter who you put as his backup, they're not going to even sniff the level that Lamar sniffs because he's a special sort of dude. But just, you know, listening to other personalities across the country today, watching, you know, sports television today, the conversations around Lamar have certainly become fascinating. And then the point that I can't seem to wrap my head around is how much time he's actually going to miss. Because Jesse Minter, head coach of the Ravens, and Ian Rappaport, established NFL insider, two totally different tones in terms of Lamar's availability moving forward. I'll argue with anybody that has a pulse on this. They will not win when Lamar Jackson's out. Book it. They will not win games when Lamar Jackson is out. It goes to what I said last night here on the program, man. This injury to Lamar, him potentially having to miss time, worst possible scenario for him in terms of Baltimore giving him that sack at season's end, and then worst case scenario for the Ravens, because you can't win football games without this brother. Bottom line, irreplaceable. To the left. Honestly, man, and it's no, I ain't giving away state secrets when I say it. We all know the impact that Lamar Jackson has on a football team. We're not stupid. But, man, the one thing that I know, and this is like a warning for me to Lamar Jackson and the Ravens, right? We know how competitive these athletes are. We know that Lamar Jackson hears the noise, America. He hears people talking about his inability to stay healthy. He hears people talking about, you know, his play declining and whether or not you should commit to him long term. The other thing we need to take into account too, America, the relationship that Lamar has right now with Eric DaCosta and the members of that Ravens front office, because that may very well impact things. What do I mean by that? If Lamar's relationship with the front office, right, is peachy, squeaky clean, you know what I'm saying, and they are both committed to one another, Lamar will be afforded the opportunity, right, to sit out as long as he needs. If there's any sort of rift, if there's any sort of, you know, fakeness in that relationship, then Lamar Jackson will rush himself back. Lamar Jackson will try to prove to Baltimore still that he's worthy of a long-term contract extension. See, maybe I totally differ from the rest of the country. I don't think Lamar Jackson's ass needs to prove anything to the Baltimore Ravens. Nothing. They should give him a blank check and make him the highest paid quarterback in National Football League history because it's his turn to get paid. But see, this is what we do. Everyone across the country is going to make it their job. Going to make it their job to come up with reasons why Baltimore shouldn't commit to Lamar Jackson long term. And every reason that you heard it here first, it's BS. It's garbage. We got to wait and see, though, man. Lamar Jackson.

0: left Sunday's game against the Tennessee Titans with an ankle injury. There was talk. This is the crazy part about it and why it's like, ugh. You know, dealing with injuries and trying to play, you know, Magnum PI when it comes to NFL injuries is hard as hell to do. I specialize, though, in translating NFL insider tweets. It's what I do now. I specialize in that. But this situation and the mixed messaging surrounding Lamar's actual status is a little bit frustrating. Maybe frustrating is the wrong word. A little bit difficult to get to the bottom of because you don't know who's telling the truth. Remember post-game, Jesse Minter said there was conversation, right? There was conversation about Lamar re-entering the football game on Sunday. Why would Jesse Minter divulge that info? Well, I think he would divulge that info if he's trying to play down the severity of Lamar Jackson's ankle injury. Right. Well, he was ain't that bad. He was almost able to go back in on Sunday. He's fine. He's chilling. Right. Well, according to Ian Rappaport, not only was Lamar going back in the game, not really a discussion. There's now conversation about him missing multiple weeks. There's conversation about him missing multiple weeks here. And if that is the case for Baltimore, it will be an absolute death blow. Honestly, it would be an absolute death blow. Now, remember last night the conversation we were having. Here is Baltimore's schedule between now and Thanksgiving. They're at Atlanta coming up on Sunday Night Football. You heard it here first. They will not win that football game if Lamar Jackson is not upright and under center. And according to Ian Rappaport, that is a long shot. The very next week, they're in Cleveland taking on the Browns. I don't know who wants to go to Cleveland right now. The way that that crowd was rocking the other night on Thursday Night Football, inject that into my veins, Slim. Cleveland, Ohio right now, first team all vibes. You can look at Baltimore losing their next two here. Then they've got Cincy. Then they're at Buffalo. Then they host the Jaguars. If Lamar's got to miss multiple weeks, what team are they going to beat here within the next, 6 weeks? None is the answer, guys. So when I say this is the worst case scenario for Lamar Jackson and the Ravens, I mean it. Said it last night on this show. If Lamar is going to have to miss time, and I know it probably got buried because it was a part of Overreaction Monday. I don't mean to say that. Like, I don't love Overreaction Mondays. We do it here on Westwood One Sports Tonight. But no, I made it an overreaction. So I think maybe some of you thought I didn't mean it. Because some of my overreactions, I don't really mean it all the way. But you pick out what I'm putting down. Y'all get to exercise. We've been here long enough. I said last night, as my number one overreaction coming out of week four, I said that Cleveland would have the AFC North locked up by Thanksgiving. If Lamar's got to miss multiple weeks, that's what Ian Rappaport is alluding to. Guess it'll happen. I don't think I took into account the schedule for Baltimore over the next 4 weeks as well. At Atlanta, at Cleveland, home for Cincy, at Buffalo. There's a realistic scenario. If Lamar's got to miss those four games, or three of those games, they don't win one of those games without him, is what I'll say. And if he's got to miss four of them, they're going to go 0-4 during that stretch. What does that do as far as their standing within the landscape of the AFC North? Last year, to their credit, last year they were able to overcome Lamar Jackson missing the time that he did down the stretch because Pittsburgh sucked and couldn't do anything and couldn't make up the ground. Since he sucked, couldn't do anything to make up the ground. Cleveland was inept, couldn't do anything to make up the ground. All three of those teams that shares a residence in that AFC North, they're all better here in 2026. So I hope, this is why I cautioned Lamar and the Ravens, don't rush back. And really, I'm talking to Lamar. Don't rush back. Because if you're out there at less than 100%, know that they're judging you like you're out there at 100%. Not saying it's fair, just the reality of the situation. 310-840-4910 is the number here on a Tell the Truth Tuesday edition of Westwood One Sports Tonight. Youngest in charge, Linnell Willingham, kicking it with you as we get you up to 3 a.m. Eastern Time. Remember, you can hit us up in the YouTube chat as well. Just search Westwood One Sports. Now I got Troy Allen wasting no time. Ravens fan, I assume, saying Snoop won two games last year. Bears and Bengals both were healthy. He is better with a full week of starter snaps. Lamar is irreplaceable, like you said. And then he goes on to say, I bet we get at least two or three without Lamar. We good over here. I don't know. I appreciate you chiming in, Troy, but I don't know, man. I don't believe that Baltimore can win games without him. I do agree with this. Snoop Huntley, just like any backup, much better with a full week of practice. You can keep the conversation rolling with me on social media. It is at NELL _BTP. A first ballot Hall of Famer in the National Football League, a dude that's going to be a first ballot Hall of Famer, just called it a career. And that retirement going to have a trickle-down effect on one division in particular. I'll give you the details on that next. This is Westwood One Sports Night.
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2: The Falcons beat the Saints. Once thought for dead, Kevin Stefanski's Dirty Birds have won two in a row. Can the ATL keep it going with the Ravens up next? Westwood One Sports.
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1: Yes, sir. Still kicking it with you as we get you up to 3 a.m. Eastern time here on a Tell the Truth Tuesday edition of Westwood One Sports Night. Can I tell the truth real quick? I encourage you all to hit us up in the YouTube chat. Just search Westwood One Sports Night. Just don't say anything stupid like some other folks in the chat do. We're going to talk all things National Football League here tonight as we continue to roll throughout the show. It is a Tell the Truth Tuesday edition of the show. So you know what that means. We bring you a fresh installment of the most highly anticipated power ranking segment in all of sports talk radio, Nell's Super Six Pack, my top six teams in the NFL. Coming out of week number 4, we'll do that at about 12:20, about 50 minutes from now. So make sure you are hanging around on the program. Oliver, you're all good, brother. When I said Super Six Pack, the panic on you. We had a lot more to get to, though, as I mentioned. Kicked off the show talking about Lamar Jackson and the Baltimore Ravens. His status this Sunday in Atlanta against the Falcons, very much in doubt, according to Ian Rappaport of the NFL Network. He could miss multiple weeks with the ankle injury that caused him to leave the second half of Baltimore's win against Tennessee on Sunday. If Lamar has to miss time, it's bad news for the Ravens, obviously, but I hope it has no bearing on Baltimore and their willingness to extend Lamar Jackson long-term, something that most folks expect to happen at season's end. If it doesn't, things could get pretty messy between Lamar Jackson and the Ravens. Speaking of messy, things have been pretty messy all summer in the city of brotherly love, whether they're going to trade A.J. Brown or not. Talking about the Philadelphia Eagles, man, it felt like all offseason, right, after the A.J. Brown deal was made, felt like the arrow was definitely pointing up for Philadelphia. A lot of folks changed their tune on how they felt, but there were major question marks with the group. The biggest question was how was quarterback Jalen Hurts going to adapt, going to adjust to the new offensive system being run by new offensive coordinator Sean Mannion. And through the first couple of weeks of the season for Philly, the offense hasn't been very good. Now the injury's starting to mount up for that group. They put their reserve running back Tank Bigsby on injured reserve. He's going to miss at least the next 4. And then Saquon Barkley left Sunday's game in the first quarter with a hamstring injury. So the Eagles are down their top 2 starting running backs. They got major issues on the interior of their offensive line with Cam Jurgens being in and out of the lineup. I believe he just got placed on injured reserve as well. And then today, they got news that I consider to be crippling for them as a franchise. Stalwart right tackle, first ballot Hall of Famer Lane Johnson telling the Eagles today that he's calling it a career. So the Philadelphia Eagles, life comes at you fast, man, in the National Football League. The Philadelphia Eagles now without Saquon Barkley, they were without Devontae Smith on Sunday against the Rams. They're beat up on the interior of their offensive line, and now the dude that they lost today, he's not coming back in 4 to 6 weeks when he heals up. He's done for good. And when you think about what Philadelphia has behind Lane Johnson at the right tackle spot, it's rookie Markell Bell from the University of Miami, who played a lion's share of the snap this weekend. And then it's Fred Johnson. Might as well have Fred Flintstone. He's not very good. So the Eagles, all of a sudden, not in a very good spot. And to think of it this way, right? They were relatively healthy for the first 3 weeks of the season, right? They were healthy against Washington. They were healthy, you know, against Tennessee. And then they were healthy on Monday Night Football against the Chicago Bears. Now they're hurt. The numbers were bad healthy. Now these dudes are hurt. This is awful for Philadelphia, honestly. And they're the team, if we're talking about like biggest takeaways from the week that was in the National Football League, the Eagles, to me, their demise is my biggest takeaway from week number 4 of the NFL. I'm almost willing to put a It's Tell the Truth Tuesday. I am putting a fork in the 2026 Philadelphia Eagles. Their season is as good as over. Sorry. Here's the tough part. The defense, right, has been really the driving force behind Philadelphia's success over the past couple of years. Vic Fangio, one of the best defensive minds in football, even that side of the ball, dealing with their own issues right now. Y'all know how I feel about Jalen Hurts, right? I called him the passenger. I've called him a BBL. I've called him a baby Birkin. He's an accessory, right? I don't believe he's one of the quarterbacks in the NFL, right? I don't believe he's a guy that you win because of. I think he's a guy that you win with. Well, what you're going to see here, as there's now no A.J. Brown, you didn't have Devontae Smith last weekend, your offensive line kind of falling apart here. I have long said since he took over as the starter for Philadelphia, Jalen Hurts has been the most insulated starting quarterback in the NFL. Now that the pieces around him are starting to deteriorate, we're going to figure out just how good Jalen Hurts is. Now that the supporting cast is continuing to disintegrate here, and I'm talking about them like they've died. That's awful of me. But now that that supporting cast has taken a significant step back, you're going to see what type of quarterback Jalen Hurts is. You know what type of quarterback I think he is? I think Jalen Hurts, through the first month of the season, has played like a high school quarterback. What do I mean by that? He's played like a low Division I quarterback. What do I mean by that? This is why I have a hard time falling in love with college football the way that some of my counterparts do. They don't play no damn defense in college. In college, you wait until the receiver is wide the hell open to throw the football. For Jalen Hurts, that's what he's trying to do at the NFL level. If they're not wide open, he's not letting it go. Bottom line, and that's a problem for Philly. And I think his struggles are being put under the microscope this year in particular, right? Because there's no run game for Philly. Since Hurts has taken over as the starter, even prior to Saquon's arrival, they've had a running game. DeAndre Swift and Kenny Gainwell were one of the best running back duos in the NFL. DeAndre Swift was top five in the National Football League in their first Super Bowl appearance. So what Jalen Hurts has lost the last two seasons, and it's really being highlighted this year with Saquon just flat out not being on the field. When he doesn't have the benefit of the run game, Jalen Hurts is not the same quarterback. And I know what some of you all are going to say, oh, you can say that about any quarterback. Say it about Joe Burrow. Zach Taylor's allergic to running the football. Joe Burrow dropped back 55 times on Sunday. Still had quite a bit of success and threw for 429 yards. Jalen Hurts, and I got to go back and just read the box score to make sure I'm not tripping and that my eyes are working properly. Jalen Hurts on Sunday playing all four quarters of the football game. It wasn't no rain. It wasn't no sleet. It wasn't no snow. Jalen Hurts threw four quarters, America, threw for a whopping 93 yards. What's the excuse, Eagles fans? Because I'm done with Jalen Hurts and the Philadelphia Eagles. I'm ready to take the kiddie gloves off. He has played like a JV-ass quarterback through the first month of the season. Sorry, Jalen, you can't wait until someone's wide the hell open to throw the football, pal. You just can't. He doesn't throw with anticipation. He's not playing on time. He's not getting to the top of the drop and letting the football go. There are so many flaws with how Jalen Hurts has played the quarterback position through the first month of the season. But I know what Eagles fans are going to say, well, look at the record. They're 500 group. He's made some highlight throws here in the first month. My problem with Jalen Hurts, and you'll never hear me say that he hasn't made some big-time throws. He has. There have been some every quarterback, you give him enough snaps, damn it, are going to make a big-time throw. Ethan Kaliakmanis, this past weekend, seventh rounder, made a big-time throw. So that's not the barometer for Jalen Hurts. What's missing with Jalen Hurts, Eagles fans, and if you're being honest and objective about it, you know I'm keeping an 8 more than 92. What's missing with Jalen Hurts is the down-in, down-out consistency. That's what's missing when it comes to Jalen Hurts. Jalen Hurts is the type of Bama where you tell him to take out the trash every day of the week. He only does it on Monday because he thought you wouldn't notice the other 6 days. It feels like he's trying to take shortcuts at the position. He doesn't want to make mistakes. I can't think of any other reason why he won't let the football go. Philly fans, if you all think I'm hating, if you think I'm set tripping, I'll retweet the link. It's at NELL_BTP. I don't know how good of an idea this is going to be, and I don't know how long this podcast is going to last before the Jalen Hurts lovers show up at this quarterback's house with blowtorches and pitchforks. But Nick Foles has a podcast, America. It's called The Season. And you know what Nick Foles did today? He broke down why the Eagles went 0-for-12 on third down Sunday. Can I reiterate that number again? I promise you, you don't need to adjust your volume. Jalen Hurts in the Eagles offense went 0-for-12 on Sunday against the Rams. And Nick Foles did a breakdown. And in that breakdown, you know what I took away? Because I watched it. I'm a hate watcher. Can't stand the Eagles. I tell you all the time. I hate the Eagles more than I hate the damn Cowboys. And I'm a Commanders fan. But what Nick Foles broke down during this social media, during this podcast, during this YouTube video, this YouTube exclusive, what he broke down is the major deficiencies holding this Eagles offense back. And one of the biggest culprits, one of the biggest catalysts to Philly's failures has been the quarterback, Jalen Hurts. That's the tough part about it. The numbers surrounding Philadelphia's offense to start this year is god-awful. They're not very good. To think that they went 0-for-12 in a football game on third down, to think that they had negative passing yards in the second half. Over the last two seasons, the Philadelphia Eagles have more halves with negative passing yards than anybody else in the National Football League. They've got four of them. Four different times over the last 2 years, Jalen Hurts and that offense have mustered up negative passing yards. So when I say he's playing like a high school quarterback, when I compare him to a JV quarterback, that's why. Jalen Hurts ranks 31st out of a qualifying 38 quarterbacks in adjusted yards per attempt on passes under center. His 18% success rate from under center, by far the worst in the National Football League. What was 2026 supposed to be about for Jalen Hurts and the Eagles? Playing under center, marrying up the run game and the pass game through the first month, he has flat out sucked. You know what else has sucked through the first month of the NFL season? The officiating. There was a suspension levied out yesterday. We told you about it on the show. The NFL Referees Association, they're not going out without a fight. I'll tell you how next here on Westwood One Sports Night.
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1: Just vibing here on a Tell the Truth Tuesday edition of Westwood One Sports Night. Youngest in charge, Linnell Willingham, vibing with you as we get you up to 3 a.m. Eastern time. As I mentioned, it is Tell the Truth Tuesday, so coming up in about 40 minutes, I'll bring you a fresh installment, a Nell Super Six Pack, my top six teams in the NFL heading into Week 5. And I'll be honest, I'm going to probably rub some folks the wrong way with the list here tonight, especially when you consider one team in particular that I chose to omit. We'll get to that coming up in about 40 minutes. But I mentioned the problems that the Eagles and the Ravens are dealing with. Lamar Jackson, his status for Sunday in Atlanta, very much in question. In Philadelphia, they had Lane Johnson, their star right tackle, announce his retirement today. They also had to put their new starter, Tank Bigsby, on injured reserve with a hamstring injury. Him and Saquon both on the shelf right now. It'll most likely be Will Shipley on Sunday for the Philadelphia Eagles. So things not going well for those two teams. And if I'm being honest, a month into the season, things aren't going too well really for the league. I think we have a real officiating problem right now in the National Football League. And I went on a diatribe about this last night, man, and I got in my bag about it. And I honestly felt myself getting frustrated because this is something that I know has been an issue in years past. But it's so egregious this year that it's very, very difficult to ultimately ignore. Remember the scenario or the two incidents rather that I told you about last night with the line judge in Cardinals Giants, Jeff Seaman, repeatedly saying F you, F you, F you several times to Cardinals tight end Trey McBride. And then in Vikings Dolphins, referee Adrian Hill was knocked down incidentally, obviously, gets up and jumps in the player's face, and he actually made contact with the player. And as a result, I told you all last night, the NFL is saying, we're not dealing with this. We're going to nip this in the bud so every other line judge, every other referee knows this ain't something we're going to tolerate. So Adrian Hill, the referee that made contact with the player in Vikings Dolphins, he is going to be given a one-game suspension. And then Jeff Seaman, the line judge that cursed out Cardinals tight end Trey McBride on the sideline, he is going to get a two-game suspension. This is where things got very, very unchy earlier today. According to ESPN's NFL insider Adam Schefter, the NFL RA, the NFL Referees Association, right? I didn't even know that one of those existed, right? That's why I said RA the way that I did. The NFL Referees Association said it will challenge the severity of the suspensions of the two officials for unprofessional conduct, which the officials' union maintains went beyond appropriate punishment. When I read this headline, you know how on Elon's app, you slide your finger down, it'll refresh for you. I slid my finger down, and I read it again as it was at the top of my timeline. And I looked left, and I looked right, and I thought, what the hell is the NFL Referees Association thinking? Why, first of all, it is pretty unprecedented for an official to be suspended, right? It's as common as hitting the damn lottery is what I would say, right? You got a better chance of going out and hitting the Powerball before another referee is suspended. But I understand it's the job of the Referees Association to fight for their clients. I totally get that. Both Adrian Hill and Jeff Seaman are totally in the wrong. What are you appealing? What are you appealing? Jeff Seaman, and shout out to Jeff Seaman, my college professor, SpongeBob is what we used to call him. I had this professor that would wear the same damn outfit every day. My first office hour that I had with the dude during the year, he closes his door and what's hanging on the back of the door? An identical outfit to the one that he's wearing. So we call him SpongeBob. His name also Jeff Seaman. Jeff Seaman, you're cussing somebody out, brother. What do you expect that the consequence is going to be? I actually, last night, applauded I applauded Big Rog, talking about Roger Goodell in the National Football League. I applauded them for coming down on the officials. Here's the one thing that I don't think any of us are ultimately privy to here. What's the relationship currently between the National Football League and its officials? Because it wasn't too long ago that the NFL told the officials, get your damn act together or we got replacements. You know what I'm saying? So I wonder if this response, if the NFLRA challenging the NFL's ruling, I wonder if it has anything to do with where the relationship stands between the NFL and the NFLRA right now. It's a very, very unique situation. I want to open up the phones on this at 310-840-4910. If you're just now joining the program, the two officials that were suspended for their conduct in Sunday's game, Jeff Seaman, the ref that cussed out the Cardinals tight end, and then Adrian Hill, the ref that made physical contact with the player after being accidentally knocked down. Both of those two dudes suspended. We saw Jeff Seaman get a two-game suspension. Adrian Hill got a one-game suspension. The Referees Association appealing the suspension of the two referees. Was the NFL too harsh with this punishment of the two officials on Sunday? 310-840-4910 is the number. You can tweet at me as well. Same handle on each and every social media platform. It is at NELL_BTP. Real quick, some numbers on the officiating to this point. Through 4 weeks, we've got the most flags we've ever seen in a decade, or the most flags we've seen, rather, in a decade. We've got the most red zone penalties per game in NFL history. We've got the most penalties on third and fourth down of games in the second half in NFL history. A lot of numbers here to describe just how poor the officiating has been throughout the National Football League through the first month of the season. Adrian Hill made contact with a player, gets a one-game suspension. Jeff Seaman cusses out a player, gets a two-game suspension. Was the NFL too harsh with his punishments? 310-840-4910 is the number. Your calls next here on Westwood One Sports Night.
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0: the good times roll as we get you up to 3 a.m. Eastern time here on a Tell the Truth Tuesday edition of Westwood One Sports Tonight. Youngest in charge, Linnell Willingham in charge as we get you up to 3 a.m. Eastern time. Coming up in about 20 minutes, as we do each and every Tell the Truth Tuesday, I bring you my truth, Nell's Super Six Pack, my top six NFL teams coming out of week 4 of the NFL season. We'll open up the phones for you as well and get your top team. Phones are open to you now as well. But on this, we were just talking about really just how awful the officiating has been here through the first month of the season. Some of the numbers that tell the story of just how bad the officiating has been. It's the most red zone penalties per game by offenses in NFL history. It's the most penalties on third and fourth down in the second half of games in NFL history. It's the most flags thrown in 4 weeks in over a decade by the NFL. And if you're watching the NFL games week in and week out and you feel like, man, something doesn't feel right when it comes to the product, that's what's wrong. That's what's wrong. There's constantly stops and pauses in action because the officials, this is my thought. Y'all can say I'm being overly critical. You can say I'm being too harsh. My mentality is that these officials, just like a bunch of us fans that watch the game, we got women that watch, but most NFL fans are testosterone-filled men that have massive egos. And I believe that these officials have just as big of an ego as you and me. They want to be a part of the show. Instead of just playing their role, they want to be the star, right? Instead of just playing their role and being in the background, right? They want to be the star. The NFL officials in 2026, instead of just being, you know, a pair of socks, they've been the jeans. You know what I'm saying? Instead of just playing the background, they've been one of the marquee players when it comes to the first month of the NFL season. And I think, one, that mentality amongst officials has existed forever. Right? Men gonna be men, right? And then two, I think as we've watched the four weeks of football this year, and whatever team you root for, I'm sure this is happening during your games as well. The bigger the moment, the more involved the officials are. And that, to me, you can say it's not purposeful, it's coincidental, all you want. I believe there's legs to what I'm talking about. Credit to the NFL, though, putting their foot down, at least they thought they did, yesterday. We had the two incidents over the weekend, referee Adrian Hill making contact with a player and pointing in a player's face and being demonstrative towards a player after a player made incidental contact with the referee, knocking him down. He was issued a one-game suspension. Jeff Seaman, who repeatedly was cussing out Cardinals tight end Trey McBride, he received a 2-game suspension. I thought that was going to be all she wrote when it came to this situation, and we'd never hear from this situation or about this situation again. Well, the NFL Referees Association came out today and said they're going to appeal the severity of the suspensions, which they feel went beyond appropriate punishment. So this is where I open up the phones to you. At 310-840-4910. Was the NFL too harsh with its punishment of the two officials on Sunday? They issued out a 1-game suspension and a 2-game suspension. Was the NFL over the line, or is the NFL Referees Association tripping? 310-840-4910. Ryan is in Buffalo wanting to chime in. Ryan, what's going on, man? Welcome into Westwood One Sports Night.
1: Thanks, Lindell. Thanks for taking my call. First time caller, long time listener. I got to throw that cliche in there. Listen, I just want to put my 2 cents in here. Yeah. As a former ref, youth hockey, flag football, you name it. Okay. I just want to play a little devil's advocate here with you.
0: Sure,
1: I'll give you something to talk about. You know, I agree with your point. I was just listening. I agree with your point that I think the refereeing has just been consistently terrible for the past, you know, maybe ever. And I think also to a point, it's maybe over-officiated. Mm-hmm. I mean, I was watching the Bills game on Sunday, and they called Connor McGovern offside, not on a tush push or anything. And maybe they got the wrong number. But, they get paid a lot of money. But my main point here, yes, Lindell, sir, is that, you know, we saw a moment where the guy in Arizona, I don't know his name, forgive me, you know, said some choice words to Trey McBride.
0: Jeff Siemens.
1: Yes, Jeff Siemens.
0: You got to say the name.
1: Jeff Siemens. I mean, legendary name. Anyways, my point is, from Jeff's point of view, and I don't know Jeff. I'm not some, this isn't Jeff on the line. This is Ryan from Buffalo, so don't you worry about that. But I'm not some Jeff defender or some, you know, NFL ref defender. But, you know, what's being said to these refs during the game? You know, there hasn't been a suspension in a while, but,
0: That's true.
1: From my personal experience from reffing, I've been called everything under the sun. You know, I think I make a good call, I'm told I'm wrong. I make a bad call, I'm called wrong again. So you can't win. So it's a thankless job, and they get paid a lot of money. And so, but, you know, I just want to leave.
0: So the last part that you said, and I want you to stick around for a second because I want to hear your response.
1: Okay.
0: I think, to your point, the referees probably are getting called all types of names, man, throughout the course of a game. But what they know is that this is what comes with the territory. Even if you're a little league umpire, man, you know you may have a crazy ass parent that's going to cuss you the hell out, but you can't retaliate. You can't respond. You know better. That's why I'm disappointed in Jeff Siemens. And that's why his ass got a 2-game suspension, because he knows better.
1: Well, I agree with you. And I think the suspension's deserved. I mean, there's a line that was crossed clearly, but I just think that, like, I mean,
0: they have a tough job, bro. I agree with you.
1: But every man, and like, think about it this way. If someone, you know, you were doing your job, you know, and someone told you no matter what you did, what you said, what call you responded to, you know, whatever, that you're wrong. No matter what, you know, it's so at a.
0: Well, it happens to me every night here on this show.
1: Right. But you know what I mean. So, but with such high stakes and emotions, and you know, it's got to be tough being a ref.
0: For sure.
1: I just think you maybe got to his breaking point. Not saying I'm not defending him, but
0: no, I think you're spot on. Real quick before we let you run, because I got to get to some other callers. Do you think the NFL was fair in its punishment? Was it too stiff? Was it not severe enough?
1: I honestly, based on my point of view, the ref. In the, was it the Minnesota game?
0: Yeah.
1: The guy that only got one, Adrian Hill?
0: Yeah.
1: Or is that the basketball player?
0: Yep,
1: He only got one for pushing a play. I thought that was way more egregious than a little cuss word.
0: I think you hit it right on the head, and I'm going to let you run, brother. The Adrian Hill thing was crazy. He hopped up in bro's face, put his finger on his face mask, on his visor, like, that's, come on, man. So here's how I would look at it, right, with the Adrian Hill thing. If Adrian Hill would have did what he did on the streets, that's battery, America. That's assault. and I'm not trying to, you know what I'm saying, be soft about it, but like let's keep it 8 more than 92. These are people at the end of the day still, man. I think Adrian Hill was embarrassed. I think Adrian Hill was embarrassed that the entire country saw him get knocked on his ass. So he hopped up and said, hold the hell on, Slim. I got to defend myself here in this situation. That the Adrian Hill situation, I think, is worse, seemingly because, bro, you know that was an accident. Why are you getting up all angry and hostile over something you know is clearly an accident? It goes back to what I've been saying. Their emotions are tied into this thing more than they should be. Because why should you feel embarrassed if you're a referee and get knocked down? It's what comes with the territory. You know, it ain't embarrassing being at that damn check cashing window, getting that sack. That's not embarrassing. I'm talking like we're in like 1990. Who the hell's going to a check cashing window? 310-840-4910 is the number. The NFL deciding to suspend referee Adrian Hill for 1 game. It suspended line judge Jeff Siemens for 2. Is the NFL wrong for punishing these two officials? Are they being too stiff? With their punishments, man, the Referees Association saying today, hey, we're appealing the severity of these suspensions. I don't think it gets overturned, and I think the suspensions are fair. Based on what the last caller just said, I might up Adrian Hill up to 2 damn games, as far as I'm concerned. 310-840-4910 is the number. Let's go to a guy, Mr. Positive, wanting to check in from out in Michigan. Greg, what's up, buddy?
2: LW Boom Shakalaka. Unequivocally not. The NFL is justified in doing this. It sends a message that says that no one is above the law. You have to abide by it. You can't take advantage of your position, because then you can extrapolate it and they can do things that will be suspect, and it will bring various negativity or, oh my God, behind the scenes, this is what's happening. It's a teachable moment,
0: say,
2: I guess,
0: you, I'm about to say,
2: if I will.
0: Is there an official on the other end of this call, man? Real quick, I appreciate the call, Greg. The one thing that I kind of thought about as Greg was making his call here, when it comes to these NFL officials and the requirements to become an official, I don't know what it entails. But, man, the officials get treated well. What I don't want to see, because I was reading the comments under Shefty's tweet when he announced that the Referees Association was appealing him. Some of the comments was like almost people feeling bad for the officials. You better not feel bad for a damn NFL official. They got one of the easiest jobs in America, and they get paid handsomely for it. The fact that they have a union, their own separate union, kudos to them. You know what I'm saying? Like, I'm all for it. I dig it. I guess the other piece of this that I think is fair to look at was the NFL referee.

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1: I don't think so. Not every time. So, like, part of me is like, man, I think the Referees Association, one, is making themselves look like absolute clowns for appealing it. And then two, it's like a waste of time. They're clearly in the wrong. Nobody with a pulse is going to tell you that the officials' behavior on Sunday in both of those games was appropriate. No one's going to say that. No one's going to say that. The question that we're now chewing on here at 310-840-4910, was the suspension too severe by the National Football League? I don't believe so. There were some folks in the comments, and if you feel this way, hit us up. There were some folks that felt like a suspension was over the top. A fine was all that was needed. I don't know how much these refs are making, but I know they're paid handsomely. What does a fine look like in this situation? See, there's more, some more deep diving I got to do on this in terms of, like, the officials, I believe, get a game check just like the players do. So a suspension, theoretically, is missing however many game checks you're suspended for. So my question that I immediately think of, if the NFL Referees Association is dissatisfied with the consequences levied out by Roger in the NFL, well, what did you want? Were you looking for a fine here in this situation? 310-840-4910 is the number here on Westwood One Sports Night. The NFL Referees Association appealing the suspension that was given out to line judge Jeff Seaman. He called a two-game suspension for cussing out. I'm going to laugh every time I say it. For cussing out Cardinals tight end Trey McBride. And then referee Adrian Hill, who was refereeing Dolphins and Vikings, he got a one-game suspension for making contact with a player after that player made incidental contact with the official. The Referees Association saying, you're not doing this to our guys. They appealed the suspension saying that, they're too severe. One, do you think the NFL's punishment was too severe? And then two, does the NFL Referees Association, do they look crazy for appealing these suspensions? 310-840-4910. Let's go to John in Massachusetts wanting to chime in. John, what's up, buddy?
2: Hey.
1: Hey. What's up, man? How you doing?
2: Hey, John's from Springfield, Massachusetts. I'm just wondering, the NFL referees, they get everything from the book at them. All the swears, everything. And they can't throw a head coach out or anybody, but umpires in Major League Baseball.
1: Whoa. Okay. Let me let you continue. Okay. I hear what you're saying. You're saying you feel like they should have the jurisdiction to toss somebody from a game. They do.
2: They do if they get physical contact with them, I guess.
1: Oh, you're like saying, I see what you're saying. That's a good question. I don't know. So you're saying you think, and I'm hopefully not putting words in your mouth, the referee cusses out Trey McBride. You're saying, well, damn, what made him cuss him out? Should he have been able to throw him out as a result of what he said to him? It's fascinating, man.
2: Yes.
1: We'll never know what was actually being said.
2: Or any kind of head coach.
1: Right. Well, I know Dan Quinn cussed the hell out of an official on Sunday in London. So, it's interesting. But here's what I said to the last caller, John. I think your point is great, but like the referees, when you sign up for this job, you understand what comes with the territory. So there's a certain behavior that you're responsible for upholding as far as I'm concerned.
2: Right. Yeah. Thank you very much.
1: The call, brother.
2: The Basketball Hall of Fame when you have the chance. Thank you.
1: Yes,
2: for my
1: sir,
2: call.
1: Man. Yes, sir. Springfield, Massachusetts in the house. We don't hear from Springfield a lot. 310-840-4910 is the number here on Westwood One Sports Night. Reed is in Cleveland wanting to chime in. Reed, what's going on, buddy?
3: Hey. Good evening.
1: What's going on, man?
3: Hello?
1: How you doing?
3: Right. Now, let's be clear. If there's questionable calls every Sunday.

0: Correct.
1: There's a lot of things that go on in the NFL game.
0: Sure.
1: But professionalism, but also the fact that the referees swallow their whistles, and players are going to be pissed.
0: For sure.
1: You're not making literally egregious calls, and they won't blow the whistle, but they will blow the whistle for ticky-tack. So the players are frustrated. You see this guy grabbing my face mask. You see this guy grab my jersey. You see, but if I fight back, because this is war. When the players are on the field,
0: I get what you're saying. My point is, there's a standard that the officials are held to based off of them signing the check. Or signing the contract. Nobody's putting a gun to the official's head saying, you got to do this for a living. So you got to abide by the rules. Just like at your job, there are rules you got to follow. At my job, there are rules that I got to follow. Real quick before we let you go, do you think the punishment was too severe from the NFL?
1: I don't think that it was severe enough.
0: That's an interesting perspective. Agree with you. I appreciate the call, brother. 310-840-4910 is the number. I want you all to continue to line up on the phones with this, man. The NFL Referees Association came out today challenging and appealing the suspension handed out to Jeff Seaman, which was a 2-game suspension, and then Adrian Hill, a 1-game suspension. One, is the NFL Referees Association crazy for appealing a suspension where their client was clearly in the wrong? And then two, is the NFL being too severe, too stiff with this punishment? Your call's next here on Westwood One Sports Night.
2: Westwood One.
3: The Falcons beat the Saints. Once thought for dead, Kevin Stefanski's Dirty Birds have won 2 in a row. Can the ATL keep it going with the Ravens up next? Westwood One Sports.
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1: 310-840-4910 is how you reach us here on the Talking Text Line. Here on Westwood One Sports Night, getting you up to 3 a.m. Eastern Time. It is a Tell the Truth Tuesday edition of the program. So you know what that means. Fresh installment of Nell Super Six Pack. My top six teams in the NFL. We are taking your calls, though. 310-840-4910. Full transparency. I just sprinted across one side of my apartment to the other. Not in as good a shape as I thought I was in. 310-840-4910 is the number. The NFL, through the first week of the season, the officiating has been really a major issue. I think we've talked about it extensively here on the program. The suspension that was handed out, two-game suspension for Jeff Seaman, one-game suspension for Adrian Hill. Do you believe that the NFL was over the top with the punishment that they chose to give out? 310-840-4910. Let's go to John in Columbus. What's going on, John?
2: Hey, sorry, I'm eating my midnight snack.
1: Now you all, what you chopping on, brother? Don't tell me you're eating a midnight snack and don't share what it
2: is. Peanut butter and an apple.
1: Peanut butter and apple together. You dipping your apples in peanut butter?
2: Yeah.
1: Okay. Okay.
2: It's good stuff. Anyways,
1: you just made Denton's ears perk up.
2: That makes anyone's ears perk up with apples and peanut butter, man.
1: I'm allergic to apples, so it doesn't make this guy's ears perk up.
2: Oh, usually people are allergic to peanut butter. But, yeah, and you're not missing too much. I'm not going to lie. This is a decent, good, hearty.
1: You didn't no-sell your snack like that for me. I respect you. What do you got for us? Do you think the suspension is too severe or what?
2: Not severe enough.
1: Wow.
2: If I'm
1: the second person that's called sitting, in and said that tonight.
2: Yeah, I mean, think about it. If I were to act like that at my job place, I'd get fired immediately. Makes sense. But there's 100,000 people in the stands of a football game, and like six total people are required to act professionally. And that is the referees, the fans, the players, everybody, for the most part, are not required to uphold a standard of professionality. Mm-hmm. The refs are paid and told to do that. It's their job. They need to do that. Once they start cussing out players, there's no limits. I don't think it's enough. I think they should fine and suspend that the dude who got in a guy's face. I don't think it makes any sense. Imagine a player forcibly got into a ref's face.
1: Well, it would be a whole nother conversation, and I appreciate the call. I think what he just hit on and what we've been talking about here for the past half hour or so, there is a responsibility that comes with the job title. There's a responsibility that comes with the territory. Our guy Denton Day pulled some numbers here for us during the break. The average NFL official pay, which is crazy as hell to think that they're making this much money, they make between $350,000 and $385,000 per season. Jeff Seaman, by the way, before we even get to Jeff Seaman and his specific numbers, to think that a NFL official is being paid $350,000 to call a football game, this is what's wrong with us as a country. Now I'm about to go on a whole tirade about why the hell they make so much money. What do they do? What is their real contribution to society to where they're making $385,000? There are people homeless out here. And officials are raking in damn near $500,000 to then be terrible at the job. That's the sad part. If they're making that much money, Denton, you should have never let me know these numbers, by the way. We may not be able to move on. The fact that I know they're making this much money, it makes the numbers that I gave a moment ago even more egregious. There should be punishment. I'm telling you, there should be a grading system. If you don't meet the grade each week, you get put on the bench for a week. I need accurate calls if we're making this much money. I can't believe it. Real quick, Jeff Seaman, the official in Cardinals and Giants that cussed the Cardinals player out, he is set to lose between $30,000 to $45,000 in game checks during his two-week suspension. Adrian Hill is set to lose $15,000 to $20,000 during his one-game suspension. A couple of you have called in and said, man, the suspension isn't stiff enough. Now that I know how much money they make, and then you go back and review the behavior, you damn right. Not only is the NFL in the right for suspending these two officials, they didn't give out a stiff enough punishment. 310-840-4910. You can hit us up via the YouTube chat as well. Just search Westwood One Sports Night. I got Cam and Burrell saying, what's up? What's going on, Cam? Never seen this name before, so Cam, probably a first-time listener. We appreciate you being here. Trying to get to the bottom of this, man. Do you believe that the NFL's punishment for these officials was stiff enough? 310-840-4910. Kevin is in Cleveland wanting to check in. Kevin, what's going on?
3: Hey, what up, Linnell? How are you?
1: What up, man? How you doing?
3: Oh, man, I'm chilling. Man, I believe the offense that was taken is clearly punishable, right?
1: For sure.
3: A lot of heart and a lot of money involved in this, and the officials control the game. So if you can criticize and dissect everyone else's point of view, from players to fans to coaches to everybody, but you can't touch the officials, it's just not right. Yeah. The officials should be the most...
1: They should be held to the highest standard, shouldn't they?
3: Yes, sir. Yes, sir, exactly.
1: I'm picking up what you're putting down, man. So, I got to let you run. I appreciate the call. 310-840-4910 is the number. I'm telling you all, and it was so funny because during the break, Denton being the star producer he is, he pulls the numbers, and I didn't read him until we got on air. I can't believe how much money NFL officials make. If we wanted to, based off how crazy this is, we could spend the rest of the show talking about how much money NFL officials actually make. We're going to run through these calls and then get to a fresh installment of an L Super Six Pack, my top six teams in the NFL as we get geared up for week five, but we got to get to the bottom of this, man. Do you think the NFL's punishment is stiff enough for these officials? And then if you're feeling frisky and you want to chime in on how much officials make, am I the only one that's taken aback by this? 310-840-4910. Let's go to Chance in Alabama. What's going on?
4: Hey, man. Appreciate you taking the call.
1: What's up, buddy? How you doing?
4: So I definitely think that the suspension is just. Could have been thrown an extra game or two. But I will say this. One thing I do disagree with you on.
1: What's that?
4: I think these NFL referees should be paid more.
1: What?
4: Let me explain.
1: Go ahead.
4: They should be trained more. There should be like a screening process.
1: Hold on. Let me stop you, Chance, because I think you're about to say some things that are in existence, that are in place. If you don't think that the vetting process to become an NFL referee is as extensive as any in the country, you don't lost your mind.
4: It's not good enough.
1: I'm pretty sure.
4: It's not good enough.
1: What makes you say that? I'm interested.
4: I mean, just missed calls every week. I mean,
1: right. There
4: needs to be constant off-season training.
1: Chance, we're still humans, though. We're still humans. We're going to make errors. I get your point, though. The level, the amount of missed calls is crazy. I hear you.
4: Maybe get a little bit younger, maybe get a little bit better shape. These guys need to. And you know, they need to be held to a higher standard, just like a school teacher is held to a higher standard, you know, just like your boss or whatever.
1: For sure.
4: These guys are supposed to be, you know, looked up to in a way, but, you know, they're supposed to be the pro's pro out there. And
1: for sure.
4: I think they should just fire these two and replace them, man.
1: I know you're hot under the collar. Your Bills lost this weekend, but you got Alabama coming up this week. I'm rooting for the Crimson Tide this week.
4: I think Keelan
1: balled out of control this past weekend, and I think they're about to beat the hell out of Georgia this weekend. Chance, I appreciate you as always. Looking forward to hearing from you, man. 310-840-4910, the number here on Westwood One Sports Night. I see a bunch of you all lining up on the phones. If you're getting the busy signal, continue to try us, man. 310-840-4910. If you're just joining the program, man, the numbers surrounding just how poor the officials have been this year, kind of staggering. Through the first month of the season, we've seen the most flags thrown by officials through 4 weeks in over a decade. And it feels like, as we watch these games and we all root for our favorite team, it feels like the bigger the moment, the more egregious the call is from the official. More numbers to tell the story of just how horrendous the officials have been to start this NFL season. We've got the most red zone penalties per game by offenses in the NFL's history through the first month of the season. We've got the most penalties on third and fourth down in the second half of games in NFL history here through the first month. And then this is the number that when I read it, I almost didn't believe it. There have been 4 weeks of games, right? There have been 17 touchdowns nullified, called back because of a penalty. If that doesn't tell you that refs are impacting the most important moments of games like we've never seen before, I don't know what else to tell you. The proof is in the pudding. The question is, what changes from here on out? The most egregious thing that we saw this weekend in terms of an officiating blunder, there's three calls. The Stephon Diggs push-off in Commanders Colts was absolutely ridiculous. Took away a first down for Washington offensively. The Kirk Cousins pass to Trey Tucker near the end of regulation in Kansas City in Vegas. The ball clearly bounces up off of the turf into Trey Tucker's chest. And then what are we supposed to be privy to now, guys? What do we now have the benefit of? Replay assist. And in a moment like that, if Andy Reid wasn't so damn, I don't want to talk about Andy being big, but if Andy was in better shape, I guarantee you he would have exhausted more energy cussing out the damn official. If Kansas City would have lost that football game, y'all, as a result of that blown call, come on, man. The conversations get louder and louder and louder. And then what was it? Sunday Night Football, Broncos and Rams a couple of weeks ago. That pass interference call quite literally directly, you know, impacted the result of the game. So you can't call up here or tweet up here or whatever and tell me that the refs aren't impacting the game. And I feel like we're all on the same page with this as we shift the conversation forward, right? One, do you think the NFL's punishment was severe enough for these officials? And then I don't know how many of you were privy to the numbers of how much money officials make. I got Denton Day pulling these for us a moment ago. The average NFL official pay is between $350,000 and $385,000 per year. Do you think they're making a little bit too much money? I don't want a pocket watch. It is what it is. 310-840-4910 is the number. We'll run through your calls, plus I'll bring you a fresh installment, a Nell Super Six Pack, my top six teams in the NFL next on Westwood One Sports Night.
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0: Here's Linnell Willingham.
1: Yes, sir. You heard the big voice guy, youngest in charge, Linnell Willingham, kicking it with you as we get you up to 3 a.m. Eastern time here on a Tell the Truth Tuesday edition of Westwood One Sports Night. I'll give you my truth coming up in the 1 a.m. hour on the East Coast. I'll bring you a fresh installment of Nell's Super Six Pack, my top six NFL teams as we get geared up for week number 5. We'll also tag in the super producer, Denton Day. We'll bring you NFL facts or cap as well. So all of your regularly scheduled items here on a Tell the Truth Tuesday. Phone lines are jumping, though, man. Appreciate you all chiming in the way that you do each and every night. What's on tap tonight, if you're just joining us, the National Football League yesterday levied out a 2-game suspension to line judge Jeff Seaman for him cussing out Cardinals tight end Trey McBride. And I'm going to retweet the video out real quick at NELL_BTP. For those of you that are not privy to what happened, line judge Jeff Seaman cussing out, and I'm not making this up, this is real deal, cussing out Cardinals tight end Trey McBride. As a result, the NFL levied out a 2-game suspension to Jeff Seaman. Adrian Hill, who was the referee of Vikings and Dolphins, there was a play where players made incidental contact with Adrian Hill. He hit the deck. He got up. I don't know if he was embarrassed or what, but the body language and the demonstrative act towards the player, pointing in his face, putting his index finger on the player's visor. If it was in the streets, man, you could have gotten charged with assault. He gets a 1-game suspension as a result. The tricky thing to me is the fact that the NFL Referees Association, that's their union that represents them, they came out and are trying to appeal the suspension, saying that it's too severe, too stiff. I ask you on the phones, one, is the punishment too severe? And then two, you know, do you think the National Football League and its officials have been a problem here in the first month of the season? 310-840-4910 is the number. As far as Adrian Hill, he's a veteran referee and someone that you see on your television every Sunday, every Thursday, every Monday night. Someone pointed this out, and Denton, you watch as much ball as I do. Somebody was making the conspiracy or making the assumption, trying to put two and two together, saying, notice how all of the referees that are the lead officials in the games, the ones that speak, they're jacked. They care a lot about their appearance. But when you see the line judges, they're these fat slobs sometimes. Any merit to that? Do you think that there's ego here involved when it comes to the referees? Because I feel like we're all, like I continue to say, testosterone-filled men. And I know the NFL has done a tremendous job, including women in the officiating, and they do a tremendous job. But when they're wrong, they're going to get it too, just like the men. I definitely feel like egos play a part in calls being made or not each and every Sunday. Just feels like it is what it is. Now, if I was an official, and this is what's crazy about it, we could sit here and complain and moan and groan all we want, but every time we do that, every time you're put in a situation like that, I ask that you put yourself in the shoes, you know, of the official. And I think some of you all on the phones have done a good job highlighting and illustrating that. If you was getting cussed out, if you was being told you was a no good, you know what, by a coach, how would you react? This is what I fight back with. And this is why the numbers that Denton pulled are phenomenal here. If I'm getting cussed out, if I'm being disrespected, if I'm being talked bad to, yeah, it'll ruffle my feathers. Yeah, it'll cause me to poke my lip out a little bit. I'll be sour. But when there's $350,000 on the line, and that's the average pay for an NFL official, when there's that type of cheese on the line, I turn into Aunt Mousie. I don't say a damn thing. 310-840-4910 is the number. Let's go to Andrew in Tacoma, Washington. Wanting to check in. Andrew, what's going on, buddy?
2: Thank you for the call, Neil. Appreciate you, man.
1: Yes, sir.
2: Love the show. I actually agree with what you just said, man. That was actually the thing that I agree with the most, is what you just, the comment that you just made. Mm-hmm. You know, if I was getting cussed out, you know, I'm a man of men. You know, I'm gonna say something too. You know, and a lot of people aren't looking at, and a lot of people aren't looking at the fact, you know, what these referees take all game long too. You know, I mean, sure. It's not just the coaches cussing them out. I'm sure that these players have a lot to say to the. There you go. You know, and I mean, what if somebody was to say something about one of their wives or call them the B word or, you know, I mean, how would you feel as a man or some, you know, but like you said, you also got to look at the fact if there's $350,000 on the line, you know, I'm pretty sure my wife would have been like, hey, they could say whatever they want about me. Just bring home that
3: they
2: money.
3: They can have me for $350,000 now. I'm telling you what I would have said, huh?
2: You know, but that's the only thing I don't think people are appreciating either is putting themselves in these referee shoes, man, and what they got to go through. But at the same time, I also agree with you saying, man, I think every week they should get graded on the scale. And if you don't meet the criteria, then you're
1: put on the bench,
2: week.
1: Man. You get there put you on the go, bench. Man. I got to let you run because we got a bunch of other callers to get to. I appreciate you as always, man. 310-840-4910. Patrick out in San Jose. What up, Pat?
4: What up? So, I got so much to say. I guess I'll start with Seaman. I think the suspension is appropriate, but only because he got caught on camera. Because I guarantee you that happens all the time.
1: It probably does.
4: But he got caught on camera, and so the NFL has to do something. Number two, I disagree on the pay because these guys actually take a lot of time during the week. They kind of research both teams. They do all that stuff. These guys are well prepared, and the other thing is, don't worry about the salaries. Worry about how much money is getting bet on these games, and the integrity that they have to make sure these officials have is crazy. When there's literally hundreds of millions of dollars getting bet, like on each one of these games.
1: No, I look, and here's the thing, and I appreciate the call. I'll answer you off air here. Appreciate you chiming in. That it's fascinating that the gambling aspect has been brought up. If there was like one thing that we didn't really touch on here with this is that. You know, how sports gambling impacts the way that officials are chosen because everybody bets. So to find officials that don't bet, like if they would have gotten find new officials, I think it'd be super difficult in today's day and age because everyone's got a FanDuel account, a DraftKings account. Everyone's got an account somewhere. 310-840-4910. Listen, I'm a bonehead. Let's continue. Let me get some text in here. We got a couple of texts on the text line. Then you know I'm a bonehead.
5: Yeah, I mean, there are a lot of people that have texted us in saying, hey, yeah. I need a little bit more than $350,000 if I'm going to be berated the way that these officials are. And I would say to that, no, you don't. $350,000, a lot of money.
1: Yeah.
5: A lot of money. There are some people calling you out a little bit here.
1: On what?
5: They're saying, why are you bringing up the officials' pay and as it relates to homelessness when we got quarterbacks making $60 million.
1: I mean, but if you all listen to the show regularly, I mean, this isn't the first time I've gotten on my soapbox about how much pro athletes make. We've had this conversation. We've actually taken calls on this subject before, so I'm an equal opportunity criticizer.
5: I would also say to the texters, please give me your name so I can properly attribute you. But like six different people said the two things that I just gave out. So nobody was getting credit for that one.
1: So there we go. 310-840-4910. Just in case I haven't clearly given my thoughts on this, you're damn right. I have an issue with, and it's not the NFL that's the worst. Really, it's Major League Baseball and the NBA. That's where the contracts have gotten totally out of hand, and they're not as popular as sports. So they don't have as big of an impact on the economy as the NFL does. Theoretically speaking, if you were to divvy out each pro sport and they get paid based off of their impact on the United States' economy, the NFL players should be the highest paid players in pro sports, but they're not. That's a fascinating conversation to have, though. We can do it here, baby. It's late night sports talk radio. The world is ours. That's why I compliment you all sometimes and call you the smartest national sports talk radio audience in the country. Some of you make some damn good points, man. 310-840-4910 is the number. As we ease our way into the 1 a.m. hour on the East Coast, I will bring you a fresh installment of Nell Super Six Pack, my top six teams in the NFL as we get geared up for week number 5 of the NFL season. We'll tag in our guy Oliver Popular coming up a little bit later on in the program as well as we keep you up to speed with what is going on in the Major League Baseball postseason. Top nine in game three of the NLDS between the Padres and Brewers. San Diego up 4-3. We'll keep you up to speed on that. We'll give you the result of Dodgers and Braves game three, all as we roll throughout the 1 a.m. hour on the East Coast here on Westwood One Sports Tonight. Bunch of different ways you can tap into the program. 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Coming up, we'll continue to run through your calls, 310-840-4910. Do you believe that the NFL's suspension that they levied out to the two officials, do you think it's too lax? 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

0: 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Here's Linnell Willingham.
1: 1 a.m. Eastern Time here on Westwood One Sports Night. Youngest in charge, Linnell Willingham, vibing out with you as we get you up to 3 a.m. Eastern Time, halfway down the hatch. You can keep the convo rolling with me on social media at NELL_BTP. I got Navy Mo tweets at me and says, I know they'll never do it, but they need to suspend these referees when they make these egregious calls or no calls. As you know, they screwed over our Commanders this past weekend. Shout out to our guy Navy Mo chiming in from the DMV. I think we're in lockstep with that. And I think everybody that's on the talking text line is in lockstep with that. I think football fans across the country are in lockstep with that. Here's the difficult piece about punishing officials for poor performance and getting calls wrong. How do you, I mean, these are still humans at the end of the day, right? These are still real people that are not perfect, that are going to make human error. So in terms of coming up with a sliding scale in terms of who gets to move on and call a game the next week, I think that'd be super difficult to come up with. But as we keep going back to, numbers don't lie, check the scoreboard. Then they pulled these numbers on these officials and how much money they're making. And based on the numbers, like, hey, tough cookie is how I would put it, right? Like, hey, tough. I know you're humans. I know you're not perfect, but you got to be as close to perfect as possible when I'm paying you $350,000 per season. We're going to run through a couple of more calls, and then I'm going to bring you a fresh installment of Nell's Super Six Pack. But let's go to, never heard this name before, Cigarza out in California wanting to chime in. What's going on?
2: How's it going, man?
1: Going swell. Appreciate you chiming in.
2: Yeah, so I just think that these officials, you know, it should be one strike and you're gone, dude. Give me $250,000 and all that good stuff that they get. You know, you get to see your kick, you go travel, all that fun stuff, and you can kick me in the butt. And I wouldn't come at you and say the F bomb.
1: No, for sure. For sure. I definitely think he was tripping, like, as far as that. You had to have more control.
2: You're the judge in the courtroom.
1: Mm-hmm. Yep.
2: You know?
1: 1,000%. Yeah, that's like a hell of a comparison, yeah, too, man. Think about the standard we hold our judges to. Judges get cussed out by inmates, jurors. Well, not jurors, but you know what I'm saying? Prosecutors, defense, all that. And they don't, you know, retaliate.
2: Yeah, you can't lose it. You know? He said there were six people and with 100,000 people, you know, in the stands, and those people have to give the composure. All that money, that 350. Hey,
1: sure.
2: I'll be fine, dude. You know,
1: I'll be fine. I'll be fine too, man. He's got to get the calls right. Cigarza, yeah, I appreciate you chiming in as always. Got to let you run. 310-84-DEN, you're evil, man. 4910. Nate is in Detroit wanting to chime in. Nate, what up, man? Let's go to Tony in Pittsburgh. What up, Tony?
3: Well, now, great, great way of describing what you're talking about. I love the way you handle yourself, and I'll try to be a real good. Heck yeah, they get paid a ton of money. We all work a job and a half, full and part-time, struggling, but that's okay. We did it to ourselves. They have an opportunity to live that good life, and no, they have to be more responsible for the game and not be the game. We're not me, but everybody wants to see the product, not what they're going to dictate. So you bring it up a good point, and many ways you bring it up so good. And I'm not trying to slow your head. I listen most of the time. I try to call, but it's too busy. Thank you for the way you put it. And
1: yes,
3: thanks
1: indeed
3: for taking my call. Have a good night.
1: Sir,
3: I'm going to continue listening to you.
1: Appreciate you, buddy. We'll get one more here and on the officials before I bring you the list that I know y'all chomping at the bit for. People are knocking at my door earlier today. I went to the local Safeway. Somebody tapped me on the shoulder in line. They said, who's going to be in the Super Six Pack tonight, now? I said, you got to stick around to find out. 310-840-4910 is the number. Fidel out in Chicago wanted to chime in. What's going on? Welcome in to Westwood One Sports.
4: Hey, how you doing? I got a little bit of a different take.
1: Yeah, sure. I'm open to it.
4: I think the refs are paid fine. I have no issue with them with their salary. Mm-hmm. I think it's harder to ref football game than it's ever been. I mean, imagine a couple decades ago when it was pretty easy to call a sack or contact to the head or you know whatever it is that's changed. I think it's harder to ref now. You have cameras. You have the gambling. Everybody second guessing you. I think these refs are paid fine. And listen, if you're going to disrespect a ref, I think that's the problem with the player. And I think the refs are getting together and unionizing and doing what they're supposed to do to protect their interests.
1: For
4: and
1: sure.
4: I don't got a problem with them getting paid. And I think it's harder to ref now than it's ever been.
1: No, for sure. And look, I appreciate the call, brother. So I'm going to stick on what he said at the end there. I don't have a problem with how much the refs are getting paid. I want to very much draw my line in the sand here so it doesn't get misconstrued. Do I per se have a problem with how much refs are paid, with how much pro athletes are paid, with how much, you know, entertainers are paid? Do I have a problem with it? Problem might be too strong of a word. Do I think they're severely overpaid in some of the problems and issues that we have as a country? You know, some of that money was kicked to some folks who need it. Maybe we'd be all better off. 100%. But, like, I also understand the amount of blood, sweat, and tears that these pro athletes put into earning the salaries that they get paid. I just feel like, man, and I said it about 10 minutes ago, I think the highest paid pro sports athletes are either Major League Baseball players or NBA players, right? Not giving away state secrets when I say that. It is very clear, though, that the NFL is the most popular pro sport in the United States and, as a result, has the biggest impact on America's economy. So, therefore, NFL players should get paid the most. That's how I think the sliding salaries and scales should be kind of sorted through. Which pro sport is making the biggest contribution to the economy? That's what pro sports leagues should get paid the highest. That's how I think these contracts should be divvied out. What is your impact on the economy? Then I go back to COVID. COVID showed me a hell of a lot about what matters in the world. When we were all quarantined, forced to wear masks, and so on and so forth, who are the first people that went back to their jobs? Pro athletes. You know why? Because these TV contracts that have to be upheld, those billion-dollar contracts, they make this economy go round and round. So while me and you were at home staying 6 feet from one another, there was a reason why NFL football was still happening. Money wins all wars, bro. 310-840-4910 is the number. Last call on the officials before I give you my super six-pack. My main man on the line. I'm going to go to my guy, Sean, in Atlanta to wrap it up. Sean, bring it strong like you always do, brother. What you got for us, man?
5: Hey, what's going on? Can you hear me?
1: Gotcha, buddy. Gotcha.
5: Hey, I wanted to say that I think the punishment wasn't severe enough, but I'm okay with it because the officials union is pure hell to deal with. Like, you think the Players Association union is bad? Those officials, they're lockstep in everything that they do. So the fact that they got punished at all was a shock to me. So I was pleasantly surprised. I didn't think there's any chance they would get fired or anything like that because their union is very, very strong.
1: And they can get petty with the NFL is what you're saying, right?
5: Well, yeah, exactly. In regards to their pay, I don't have an issue with the pay because if you say that, and I agree with you, football is the most popular sport in America. If you're refereeing the most popular sport, then you probably deserve to get paid pretty well. And the fact that they have to do more as an official than most officials in other sports, because like baseball officials, they don't really have to go anywhere. They kind of can stand in one spot the whole game. NBA court, not as big as a football field. Those guys got to run up and down that field.
1: I'd be in better shape. I'd be in better shape too.
5: Yeah. While they're watching the game, they got to be able to run all the way up and down that field. So you got to be in shape. And you got to see bang bang plays, determine if that's a catch, determine if the guy dragged his foot. Like, they have a lot more that they have to watch for than the guys in other sports, except for maybe like an umpire having to do balls and strikes. I'm sure that's very, very tough. But with everything they have to do, I don't have an issue with their pay.
1: I appreciate you as always, man. Emily Martins hits us up in the YouTube chat and says, the Padres won game three. Well, there we go. You heard it from Emily Martins first. The Padres did win game number three, 4-3 over the Milwaukee Brewers. If I'm not mistaken, Milwaukee now leads that series 2-1 after the victory. We'll get you a full-scale breakdown of the Major League Baseball postseason, the two games that we had on tap tonight, coming up in the final hour of Power. But let's get to it, baby. No more waiting. No more tiptoeing around it. I'm going to tell you what it is and what it ain't when it comes to your favorite teams in the National Football League. Without further ado, the most highly anticipated power ranking segment in all of Sports Talk Radio, Nell's Super Six Pack, my top six teams going into week number five.

Let's do it, baby. Nell's Super Six Pack, my top six teams in the NFL as we get geared up for week number five. You know how we get down. I got to show the three teams that are knocking on the door some love first. Coming in at number three, knocking on the door. We talked about them last night. Nuck if you buck, the Atlanta Falcons at 2-2, I believe, might be the most formidable 2-2 team in all of the National Football League. Some people may say it's recency bias. I look at why they've been successful.

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1: Oh, and then they're allowing the fewest rush yards per game in the NFL. Ever since the return of Michael Penix, you're starting to see the potential that this Atlanta Falcons football team has. Not only do I think they're going to win the NFC South, I think the days of the South winner being some charity 7-8, 9-win team is over. I think they're going to host a playoff game at Mercedes-Benz Stadium and maybe win a playoff game at Mercedes-Benz Stadium. I got the Falcons coming in at number three in terms of the teams that are knocking on the door when it comes to Nell's Super Six-Pack, my top six teams in the NFL. Number two and knocking on the door, Las Vegas Raiders. They were almost going to make the list, but I still think the six teams above them are just a little bit better. I think the Las Vegas Raiders are one of the biggest threats to the Kansas City Chiefs and all of the AFC. You just got to continue to prove it, man. I need to see a larger sample size before I buy all the way into the Raiders. I think they're legit, though. Despite not winning on Sunday against Kansas City, I think the Raiders proved a hell of a lot. The team that was the closest to making Nell's Super Six-Pack the knock, that was the loudest, is how I would put it. Matt Stafford and the Los Angeles Rams. I know Rams house, y'all are wondering, what do we have to do to get on this list? Impressive win on the road at Lincoln Financial this past weekend. Fourth quarter comeback. I'm here for it. The thing that I still am not buying about the Rams is their defense. Think about it, guys. The Philadelphia Eagles offense has struggled. He gave up 20 points to the Eagles offense. You shouldn't. You're the Rams. Spent a lot of capital on that side of the football. I still have questions about the defense. Matt Stafford didn't play well on Sunday, throwing two interceptions. It just feels like the Rams aren't going to be playing their best football till late October, early November. And until then, they won't be a Nell Super Six-Pack. Let's get to it, though. Nell Super Six-Pack, top six teams in the NFL as we get geared up for week number five. Number six, the Chicago Bears' impressive victory over the weekend against the New York Jets. Just a dominant performance with Tyson Bagent under center. It was the Kyle Manunga show as they got whatever they want, whenever they wanted, on the ground. I think Chicago is going to continue to be a force to be reckoned with within the landscape of the NFC. The thing that's most impressive about the Chicago Bears, and I say it every week we talk about them, what they're doing in the run game, and I know, you know, Kyle Shanahan, Sean McVay constantly praised as the best play designers in the National Football League. You need to put Ben Johnson in that same category. Their run scheme, one of the most diverse in football, and the most efficient in all the National Football League. Kyle Manunga, as I mentioned, went Kanye crazy this past weekend. The Bears are legit. Their defense continuing to be opportunistic as well, forcing turnovers week in and week out. Not a bunch of household names on that side of the football, but they're producing the football. And for that, I have them at number six. Caleb will be back before we know it. Number five in Nell's Super Six-Pack. Top six teams in the NFL as we get geared up for week number five. I got the Buffalo Bills, and they were very close to falling off of this list after their loss to the New England Patriots. Two consecutive weekends in which Josh Allen totally was off his rocker, doing his damnedest to try and give the game away to the opposing team. To see Josh Allen struggling with turnovers a month into the season after he single-handedly cost Buffalo in the postseason, not a good sign, man. Here's the thing, right, with Josh Allen and some of the interceptions that we've seen. There is an arm arrogance that exists with Josh Allen. And, man, you know, you can't have your buddy be your boss, is how I would put it. It's a rule of thumb. You can't have your buddy be your boss. So anybody out there working in corporate America and you think you're buddy-buddy and you got a good relationship with your boss, I promise you it's not real. 310-840-4910. What do I mean by that? Joe Brady, elevated to the head coach of the Buffalo Bills. Him and Josh are BFFs. And I believe Joe Brady's inability to hold Josh Allen accountable ultimately going to cost the Bills down the stretch. You can say what you want about Big Tuna, talking about Brian Daboll.

0: But when he was in Buffalo with the Bills, he wasn't afraid to cuss Josh Allen's ass out when he needed to. And I think the relationship between head coach and quarterback, not good in Buffalo, and it's going to cause the Bills to fall short of expectations. Number four in Nell's Super Six Pack, my top six teams in the NFL, heading into week number five, I got the Minnesota Vikings, man. Y'all know how I feel about this group. Until they lose, they're going to be on this list, man. That defense, one of the best in the National Football League. Kyler played a lot better in the second half on Sunday, but if you listened to us last night on Overreaction Monday, I told you, if the Vikings are going to reach their ceiling within the landscape of the NFC, they got to pick up the phone and go get a quarterback. Number three, Nell Super Six Pack, top six teams in the NFL heading into week five. I got the Jacksonville Jaguars, man. I am picking up what the Jags are putting down. One thing that's normally pretty accurate in terms of, you know, determining team success, one stat that reflects team success is EPA. If you're a team that's within the top five in offensive EPA and defensive EPA, odds are you're amongst the best teams in football. The Jags are the closest right now in the NFL. I believe they're fourth in offensive EPA and they're sixth in defensive EPA. They're playing as good a football as anybody in the NFL. What they did to Joe Burrow and the Bengals this past weekend, you want to talk about getting punched upside the head, that is what happened this past weekend between the Jags and the Bengals. I keep waiting for the other shoe to drop on the prince who was promised, Trevor Lawrence. I need to stop waiting. I think Liam Cohen and Trevor Lawrence, by season's end, going to be talked about as a top five head coach quarterback duo in all of the NFL. He continues to get the most out of T-Law, and I think as that relationship continues to flourish, so will the play of the Jacksonville Jaguars. They come in at number three in Nell's Super Six Pack. 310-840-4910 is the number. I want you to hit me up with your top team in the National Football League as we get geared up for week number five. Number two in Nell's Super Six Pack, I got the San Francisco 49ers. Look, I still believe that they have major flaws, but to be undefeated after the first month of the season, you earned my respect. Big-time victory this weekend on the road against Denver. I said it last weekend, man. I wanted to see the Niners beat a formidable opponent. Unfortunately, I don't think the Broncos are that formidable, but I have San Francisco coming in at number two in the Super Six Pack. Their schedule is going to make their regular season record look good. When they get to the playoffs and when they play stiff competition, you're going to see the real version of the San Francisco 49ers. 310-840-4910 is the number here on Westwood One Sports Tonight. I want your top team in the NFL heading into week number five. I'll give you my top team in Nell's Super Six Pack next here on Westwood One Sports Tonight.
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2: The Falcons beat the Saints. Once thought for dead, Kevin Stefanski's Dirty Birds have won two in a row. Can the ATL keep it going with the Ravens up next? Westwood One Sports.
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1: The big voice guy, he'll never lie to you, man. 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I bring you my truth each and every Tuesday here on Westwood One Sports Night. I'll give you my top six NFL teams heading in to the following week of NFL action in Nell's Super Six Pack. I want you to line up on the phones with your top NFL team heading in to week number five. 310-840-4910 is the number. If you're just joining us, the three teams that were the closest to making the list and knocking on the door, the Atlanta Falcons, the Las Vegas Raiders, and the LA Rams, the closest to making the six pack. 6-1, Bears 6, Bills 5, Vikings 4, Jags 3, Niners 2, and the number one, should there be any surprise who's number one? Maybe there is, because my Super Bowl pick is actually not at number one. My Super Bowl pick actually not on the list. Number one, I have the Kansas City Chiefs. Do I really need to give an explanation as to why they're number one? Undefeated record. Best non-quarterback in football right now. Bijan, Ken Walker, Jamar Chase, Justin Jefferson, JSN, they're all in that category. But I say all that to say, Kenneth Walker off to a historic start. We gave you the numbers on Sunday night in terms of just how good he's been to start this year. Love that. And then they proved something to me on Sunday. I know it's hard for an undefeated team and a team that has the tradition and history of Kansas City. I know it's difficult for them to prove something to you. But for them to go on the road and punch the Raiders in the mouth the way that they did, it wasn't a perfect game at all, right? It was a game filled with adversity. It was a game where they were pushed to their absolute brink. They lost two starting wide receivers in this game, yet it didn't mean a damn thing, America. It just didn't. I don't know if I've got this off this way before, but I'm going to get it off this way tonight. Tyquan Thornton's ankle being turned the opposite direction and Rashi Rice coming up with a limp hamstring, it's going to have zero bearing on the offensive efficiency of the Kansas City Chiefs. Because with Kenneth Walker in the backfield and that run game being as potent as it's been through the first month, guess what Kansas City's going to continue to get? Man-to-man coverage. And I think the dudes on their roster, Xavier Worthy, Travis Kelce, Tyreek Hill, before you know it, those dudes can beat man coverage, and they're going to be fine. I think the Kansas City Chiefs are running the football so well, you're going to start to see 7, 8, even 9-man boxes to slow down one Kenneth Walker. Because the run game has been so potent, I don't believe they're going to feel the impact of losing the receivers that they lost this past weekend. 310-840-4910 is the number. It's an L Super Six Pack. Give me your top team in the NFL as we get geared up for week number five. Josh is in Cleveland. What up, Josh? Josh.
2: How you doing, up, sir?
1: Doing good, man. Doing good. Sir, I'm the youngest good, in charge. Brother, call me the Yick. Say, how you doing, Yick?
2: Yick. How you doing, Yick?
1: What up, baby? How you doing? I'm doing good.
2: All right. I love it. I love it. I was the one that called last night about the Browns, baby. We here.
1: Yes, sir. You didn't make the Super Six back, though, pal. I know.
2: But my number one, my number one team in the NFL right now, you said it yourself, is Kansas City Chiefs, baby. In Spagnola, we trust. They punched the Raiders in the mouth exactly like you said. It wasn't a good game, but they did it. And I thought it was going to be a dogfight, but, you know, I can't ever put anything behind Patrick Mahomes. I don't think anybody can anymore at this point. He is the guy.
1: 1,000%. Real quick, before I let you run, with the injury to Lamar Jackson, I think your Browns may be in first place in the division coming up by Thanksgiving. I think they'll still be in first place.
2: I wanted to throw a hot take at you before I left, too.
1: Okay.
2: I think the Browns are going to be number one in the AFC. Whole AFC. All of it.
1: You said you was giving me a hot take. You ain't telling me you was drunk. Appreciate the call, brother. 310-840-4910. What the hell is he thinking?
3: Do you see what you started? This is you.
1: Well,
3: you are the Browns guy, and now you got people calling our airwaves and saying they're going to be the number one team, as in, like, ignorant. Top of the food chain?
1: Ignorant. Ignorant. I will say, it is my fault. But look, I love that Cleveland is leaning into the fact that no one believes in them. Todd Monken, he's geeked up that people don't buy into his group. I told you all on my training camp tour, the number one thing that stood out from Browns camp, Jared Verse won't shut the hell up. The battles that he's been in here in the first month of the season, there's a toughness that he brought to that football team that I think was sorely missed. And you're seeing here through the first month that they desperately needed it. 310-840-4910 is the number. Stephen out in Santa Clara, what's going on?
4: Santa Cruz.
1: What's going on, man?
4: What's going on, Linnell?
1: What's up, buddy?
4: Hey, circle your calendar, 10:25.
1: Mm-hmm.
4: We got the Niners visiting. I call them now the Boogie Birds.
1: The Boogie Birds. I like that.
4: The Boogie Birds. That's right. It's the Atlanta Falcons. They will shock the whole entire NFL. I could not believe what they're doing right now, and they're just putting up points, and they're just, it's like they're like the Alabama. They're just throwing up points like nothing, man.
1: Ever since the left-handed bandit Mike Penix has been under center, man, they have been unstoppable. So 10:25, we get Falcons and Niners. You said Falcons Niners on 10:25.
4: 10:25. I'm looking at it right now.
1: Can't wait.
4: Hey, put five bills on the Falcons. I'm doing it, Linnell. I'm gonna put five bills.
1: Well, look, you bet for me and you. You rock with me that hard. You bet for me and you, then, brother.
4: And then, before I forget, want to future pick introduce the number one pick of the Tennessee Titans right now. Welcome to Nashville, Jeremiah Smith.
1: Man, they better draft a quarterback. I appreciate the call, man. If the Tennessee Titans are picking first and they take Jeremiah Smith, they're crazy. They need a quarterback, I think. I'm all out on Cam Ward, by the way. And for those ass clowns out there that think I say nothing negative about black quarterbacks, well, there you go. I think Cam Ward sucks. 310-840-4910 is the number here on What's the One Sports Night. Let's get to my man Hugo out in Maryland. What's going on, Hugo? Oh, we lost Hugo. Hugo, we ain't heard from him in a minute either, man. Jeff is in Dallas. What up, Jeff? Who's your top team in the NFL?
5: I can't argue with your estimation of the Chiefs, but at the very least, they get all the calls. At the very worst, the NFL, why are we still using 10 yards of chain to measure the football? Like, did you see the roughing the passer call in the Miami Chiefs game?
1: Yeah, on Chop Robinson from a couple weekends ago?
5: No, just this past weekend, right?
1: You said Miami Chiefs.
5: So Mahomes gets a call for the defensive lineman coming down on him with his full weight. Mm-hmm. But
1: I think you're referring to 2 weeks ago with Chiefs and Dolphins. It was Chop Robinson got called.
5: Okay, yeah, I'm sorry. It is 2 weeks ago. It was Chiefs-Dolphins. Mm-hmm. Yep. But have you seen the footage where the ref is already reaching for his flag before they even make contact, and then the flag is in the air before they're hitting the ground, but the call was he fell on him with his full weight. So how is he anticipating that and throwing the flag beforehand?
1: I totally agree. The officiating's been bogus the first month. Before we let you run, who's your top team in football as we get geared up for week five here?
5: I know it doesn't look like the past 2 weeks, but I think the Bills are still going to straighten it out.
1: Hey, you're not crazy for that. They're still in my Super Six Pack, so there we go. I appreciate you as always, man. 310-840-4910 is the number here. It feels like with Buffalo, because now I want to talk about the Bills for a little bit. It feels like with Buffalo, right? It goes back to what I said about having your best bud also double as your boss. I love me some Josh Allen. He's, for my money, if we had to just choose one guy to be the best quarterback in football, I'd probably still go with Lamar Jackson, but Josh Allen, a very, very close second right now, as far as I'm concerned. And I think he's got all the ability in the world. But if I'm a Bills fan, the old saying is the definition of insanity is doing the same thing over and over again, expecting different results. How many games is Josh Allen going to cost you because of turnovers before you think, maybe he's got a turnover problem? And I'm not saying move on from Josh Allen. That'd be crazy. Quarterbacks are a dime a dozen, especially quarterbacks of his ilk. But damn, man. For him to have as many turnovers, I think it's 6 turnovers here within the first 4 games, or 5 turnovers within the first 4 games for Josh Allen, for that to be the number, right? Knowing how their postseason ended, have you learned anything, pal? That's like getting a damn DUI, and as soon as you get your damn license back, you hemmed up sipping cutwaters behind the wheel. You know what I'm saying? Like, it's just, it's stupidity. I'm frustrated with Josh Allen. I am. I understand his greatness. I understand what he means to Buffalo. But I'd be damned if I was watching my team each and every Sunday and the best player continues to cost us. Just saying. 310-840-4910 is the number. Giuliano calling out of California. What's going on, man?
6: What's up, my man? How we doing? Hey, long-time listener, first-time caller.
1: You can't say you're a first-time caller. Hold on, Giuliano. You got, I think, and I've been listening to Sports Talk Radio my whole life. You have called this program before, buddy. Are y'all just trained to say first-time caller? I would put any amount of money that you've called here before.
6: I called last weekend, but I never got picked up. I was on the line for 45 minutes and was at work and had to go.
1: Wow.
6: First time talker.
1: Because I've seen your name before. Not everybody's out there named Giuliano now.
6: Nah.
1: So I remember your name. But, I appreciate you locking in with me, man. What you got?
6: Yeah. So I don't disagree that the Chiefs are the number one team in football. I don't know that they punched the Raiders in the mouth, though. I mean, they won by 3. They were down at half. I think the Raiders,
1: I'm going to let you continue. But when I say punched in the mouth, it's because of how the Chiefs ran the football on them. That's why I say punched in the mouth.
6: Yeah, that's fair. That's fair. I mean, it was a close game, though. I think the Raiders, I'm a Raiders fan, so I was, a little disappointed.
1: Man. Y'all are legit.
6: We made a lot of little mistakes. The holding on that last drive, Trey Tucker missing that pass right through his hands.
1: How about fumbling on the kick return?
6: That's back-to-back weeks with the kick return fumble, and that was disappointing. You just can't make those mistakes.
1: Yeah, you just can't, man. Here's the good thing for your Raiders, though, man. I believe in them. I think they're legit. To hold Pat Mahomes to a 50% completion percentage in a game, that Raiders defense is legit, man. N'Kobe Dean playing at an all-pro level. I'll be rooting for you, man.
6: I think he might be one of the best Raiders free
1: agents. He might be one of the best Raider free agent signings ever. I don't think he's far off with that. 310-840-4910 is the number. I want you to line up on the phones. Give me your top NFL team as we get geared up for week number 5 of the NFL season. When we come back, I will bring you numbers that matter, the top numbers that help tell the story of week 4 in the National Football League. That is next here on Westwood One Sports Night.
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0: 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Here's Linnell Willingham.
1: I love when it's smoke in the YouTube chat. You can bring some smoke to the YouTube chat as well. Just search Westwood One Sports Night. Guidance and Pine Needle, two 49er fans. Y'all spoiled ass, crybaby ass Niner fans. Pine Needle, I'm gonna read this comment first. Said he likes to troll, but what he doesn't realize is he's the only person out there with a nationwide show that doesn't give the 49ers respect, so all credibility is lost. Can y'all Niner fans, are y'all just like Cowboy fans? Do I gotta talk slow to y'all and tell you that you're listed number two on the Super Six Pack? 1, 2, 3, 4, 5, 6. Y'all are number two on the list. What the hell are you talking about? I'm not giving the San Francisco 49ers respect. This is how I give out respect. And you made the list. What the hell could you possibly complain about? What, you think you better than the Chiefs? If you Niner fans out there genuinely think you're better than Kansas City, I would love to hear from you. 310-840-4910. Jeez Louise, man. I am definitely a little bit surprised at, one, the lack of Raider fans I've heard from tonight. I thought tonight for sure, you made your debut on the Super Six Pack, first time all year. Where you at, Raiders Nation? 310-840-4910. I'll bring you numbers that matter coming up here momentarily. And then I have a friend stop by the program coming up here. So make sure you stick around for that. Give me your top team in football. We'll run through them. Uh-oh. Miss Gina, are you in Baltimore tonight, Miss Gina? Is that Miss Gina or is this another Gina?
2: No, it is the Gina.
1: Hey, what up, girl? How you doing?
2: I am not in Baltimore. I am in Delaware where I reside, but my heart, my blood is red, white, and blue. What triggered me to call you, okay? You speak truth. I am not going to deny what you are saying, but you know where I'm going with this.
1: Yes,
2: number
1: I know.
2: 17 and who I trust and who we trust, okay?
1: Well, Miss Gina, hold on for a second, Miss Gina. Have I said anything wrong about 17? You can't keep turning the football over, especially with how y'all left out in the postseason last year.
2: Listen to me. I am telling you, it's hard for me to say this to you. Yes, you're speaking truth.
1: Yeah.
2: But it's almost like, don't you talk about my brother. I'll talk about my brother.
1: No, I feel it. You know what I'm saying? You treat him like he's one of your own. I'm glad you could be honest about it. It just, do you think there's any merit to what I said about the Joe Brady, Josh Allen relationship?
2: Obviously, there has to be. Now, am I in their brains? Am I in the locker room? I friggin' wish I was, because I'd light a fire under all of them. But yes, I do believe there is some validity. I myself was a huge McDermott fan.
1: Yeah.
2: Okay,
1: I
2: love Sean McDermott and what he did for us. But I know we had to move on. Okay, I'm still licking my wounds from Sunday's game. We needed that divisional win. We needed that. I was so tired of hearing about Drake May's shoulder. There was nothing wrong with his shoulder or his damn legs. So,
1: well, there was nothing wrong with his legs for sure, Miss Gina. He cut y'all up on the ground. I'm going to let you run because we got some other callers to get to. Good to hear from you, as always. Miss Gina speaking the truth on her Buffalo Bills. Yeah, the Josh Allen thing is fascinating, man. I think, and this is where, you know, Denton, me and you don't really know any better as Commander fans. My one of my best friends is an Eagles fan, and he constantly says, man, when you're a team that's always in the postseason, the regular season begins to lose its meaning a little bit. I wonder if that's something that, you know, the Buffalo Bills are going to have to deal with throughout the course of the season. Fatigue. Regular season fatigue. Because you know, right, if you're Josh Allen, if you're Lamar Jackson, right, C.J. Stroud, Herbert, all of the top guys or the guys that want to be the top guys, you're not judged on what you accomplish in between the months of September to December. You're judged on how you perform in January. And the reality is, last time we saw Josh Allen in January, he got his coach fired. So I will continue to tread lightly on Buffalo. I'm paying close attention, know that. 310-840-4910. 4910 is the number. Let's go to Jason out in Sacktown wanting to chime in. Jason, what's going on, man?
3: What's up, Linnell? The youngest of Char. Love the show, my brother.
1: Appreciate you.
3: Your Super Six Pack, the number one and two, Chiefs and Niners.
1: Yes,
3: I like
1: sir.
3: It. I ain't crying about the Niners. They're on there, just like you said.
1: You're a Niners fan?
3: Revenge is the sweetest joy next to get. You know what? We're going to get up the Chiefs to the Super Bowl this year, my brother. Payback.
1: That would be something.
3: Oh, man. That would be, you know, I've been looking forward to that for a long time. I got to get my get back. That's right. And, you know, I see you talking about the injuries. The Niners going to be getting those injuries. No, not this year, my brother. No way.
1: Fingers crossed if you're a Niners fan. A couple more Niners fans on the line. Bo is in California. What up, Bo?
4: But now, what's up, bud? It's
1: your favorite
4: California Niner fan, brother. What's going on?
1: What's going on, man? What you got for me?
4: Hey, man, just doing, you know, my weekly check-in, hollering, saying, yeah, let's go, Niners.
1: You finally got a quality win this week, is what I would say. First time since week one.
4: Yes.
1: San Fran's got a quality win.
4: Yes, sir. It is going to be, of course, this weekend, this Sunday, doing it against the, of course, in Lumen Field.
1: I'm ready for it. Are you ready for it, though? It's like you're taking on Big Brother this weekend, man. I know Niners fans, you got to be ready to play today.
4: I mean, we put belt to them before. I know last year was not good, but... Mm-hmm. I think it's going to be a hard-fought game. I think it's going to be close, but I think I got the Niners by five.
1: Here is what I think is in you guys' favor. Jadarian Price on injured reserve. I don't know how Charbonnet looked in his return this weekend or if he actually returned. They got some issues at running back, is what I would say, with Seattle. And then the reason why I tell you you're crazy and you have no shot, the health of your receiver room, you need to be at 110% when you're taking on the Seattle Seahawks and what they have in the secondary. I think Christian McCaffrey and Mr. Black will have the opportunity to get off as well. My Commanders ran the ball pretty well again, so maybe you guys can too. Appreciate the call as always. 310-840-4910. You know, when you do this show five nights a week, it's fun. You meet new people, and you learn things about yourself. What I've learned here over the past 8-9 months of doing this program, I've learned a lot about myself. I've learned, one, I have tremendous patience because you all are ridiculous on the phones and in the chat. Love you, but absolutely ridiculous. You know what I also learned? I also learned that, you know, in pro sports, right, just like in life, they tell you, treat people the way that you want to be treated, right? I'm a big believer in, like, universal law, universal energy. You treat people right, good things will happen to you, right? You treat people right, good things will happen to you. You treat people wrong, you do wrong by people, you know what I'm saying, vice versa. When it comes to pro sports, the National Football League in particular, we don't get the opportunity to see who's really living right on and off the field. We just get to bear witness to the results. There's one man across the country, though, one man around the country that knows exactly what's happening on and off the field when it comes to these NFL teams, man. He's very, very in tune, I would say, with the football gods. And he's nice enough to bless us with his presence here tonight. Coming up on the other side in the final hour of Power, we'll be joined by Pastor Willingham next here on Westwood
5: One. This is Westwood One Sports.
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0: 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Here's Linnell Willingham.
1: File in and make sure you drop something off for your usher on the way in. Amen, everybody. Welcome in to the final hour of power. Here on Westwood One Sports Night, there is this young brother I hear across the airwaves nationwide. I think he goes by the youngest in charge, and he gave me a call over the weekend, and he said, Pastor Willingham, brother, I need you to come in here on a Tell the Truth Tuesday and tell the truth, give out some blessings to the teams in the National Football League. So file in. Those of you joining our congregation for the first time, we welcome you. Understand that we come as we are. That's why I wear a do-rag. Amen. You know, a lot of times in the National Football League and in pro sports, period, as I'm sure the youngest in charge has told you, when you're living right and you're living the way that you're supposed to and you're giving your offerings each and every Sunday and you're paying your tithes each and every Sunday, good things happen to you. You might stumble upon a $20 bill as you're going to the grocery store. Your daughter may come home and tell you she found the man of her dreams. But if you aren't living right, America, know that bad things happen to you. Amen? Amen. In the National Football League, when teams are doing right, they have success on the field. When teams' players are doing right off the field, they have major success on the field. What I was brought here to do tonight, some will call it the work of the Lord, giving out some blessings to some very, very needy teams. I heard the youngest in charge, Barry. I said Barry, the Houston Texans earlier this week. They sit at 0-4. That zero in that win column, it's how many blessings they have coming their way as well. There's nothing I can help you with, Texans fans, but I ask you to do this. Y'all pull out your worship books. I'm looking out of the King James Version here tonight. Turn to Jeremiah 6:16. And in Jeremiah 6:16, it says, stand by the roads and look, ask for the ancient paths where the good way is, and then walk in it, and you will find rest for your souls. But they said, we will not walk in it. What do we pay attention to here in this scripture? Stand by the roads and look for the ancient paths. That Texans defense, you need to get back to your ancient paths. Last year, you were the talk of the town. You were everyone's Super Bowl pick within the landscape of the AFC. But what happened? You sinned, Houston Texans. You sinned. And as a result of your sins through the first month of the season, the Houston Texans have been amongst the worst defense. I said the worst defenses in all the National Football League, amen? If they followed the scripture of Jeremiah 6:16, Texans fans, you will know that you can get back on track, amen? Those of you that are still filing in, we welcome you here. Pastor Willingham, doing the Lord's work as we give out some blessings to some very needy teams throughout the landscape of the National Football League. I'm very afraid of heights. I'm not someone that deals with the altitude very well. I'm on blood thinners and it's awful. But I had to take a trip to Colorado because I'm protected and covered by the blood of the Lord. I ask that you turn your worship books to Isaiah 43:18. In Isaiah 43:18, the Lord says, forget the former things. Do not dwell on the past. See, I am doing a new thing. Do not dwell on the past. See that I'm doing a new thing. The problem plaguing the 2026 Denver Broncos is it feels like they're a group that's basking in the past. They were the number one seed, America, in the American Football Conference just a year ago. And it feels like that group here in the first month of the season has lost just a little bit of his swagger. Now, under this do-rag, I hold a whole bunch of swagger, but I can't give it out. I challenge you, Broncos country. Turn to Isaiah 43:18 and recite it with me. forget the former things. Do not dwell on the past. See, I am doing new things. Everything that Sean Payton and Brother Nix accomplished last year in Denver, it means nothing now. Those of you just filing in, we welcome you. Pastor Willingham, giving out some blessings to some very, very needy teams. And I said it at the beginning of this worship session. I'll say it throughout. Those that live right off the field, say it with me, have success where? On the field. This one gets close to home for me, so I can close my worship book. I don't even need to read the Lord's word. We're talking about these two teams. When giving out the blessings that these two teams oh so desperately need, it's very easy for Pastor Willingham. I ask that you all turn to your worship books, though. Proverbs 3:7. Do not be wise in your own eyes. Fear the Lord and shun evil. This will bring health to your body and nourishment to your body. There are two quarterbacks in the landscape of the National Football League. They reside in the DMV. In Proverbs 3:7, it tells you, do not be wise in your own eyes. Fear the Lord and shun evil. This will bring health to your body and nourishment to your bones. Lamar Jackson, Jaden Daniels, I hope your head is fully submerged in Proverbs 3:7, because you need good health. If you don't have it, well, Lamar, you won't get paid, and Jaden, you won't get paid. And if you don't get paid, how will you give tithes to Pastor Willingham and the congregation? The final NFL team, yeah, I know I'm paid by the minute. The final NFL team that I'm lucky enough to get the opportunity to bless here tonight, it's a team that the youngest in charge has been telling me to pray a little bit extra for ever since the summer. He said his reputation, America, was dependent upon this team having success, dependent upon this team escaping the devil. I ask you to turn your worship books to Proverbs 15:15. And in Proverbs 15:15, it says, all the days of oppressed, I read that wrong. All the days of the oppressed are wretched, but the cheerful heart has a continual feast. That's Proverbs 15:15. All the days of the oppressed are wretched, but the cheerful heart has a continual fast. I'm speaking to you, Browns Nation. It's very easy to fall victim to the system, as I like to say. It's very easy to believe what the devil continues to say about you. But you know what I say? The devil is a lie. The Cleveland Browns, once oppressed, once wretched, now, with their new 3-1 cheerful heart, gets to have a continual feast. Amen. Those of you out there that are wondering, Well, will my team get a blessing, Pastor Willingham? Depending on how many tithes you drop. But each and every Tuesday night, Wednesday morning, from here on out, I have agreed to lend my services to the youngest in charge. This has been Pastor Willingham. God bless you and yours.
2: I mean, what a message. What a message from Pastor Willingham. I feel like I am lucky to have graced that in person. I mean, what a luxury. The tithing, my team being one of the teams that got a blessing. I mean, are you kidding me? I didn't even tithe and I still got a blessing.
1: You all right? No, don't worry. Don't worry about it. You do everything you need to do. You bless this, brother, and I appreciate you. Does the word get y'all the same way it gets me? I'm in here sweating.
2: Oh, I'm ready to tithe.
1: I'm about to say, man. I feel like as we move throughout the NFL regular season, one, I got to get in better shape. Two, two, I'm hoping that this program becomes one that the folks out there across the country can rely upon for worship, America. And every time I ask for an amen, I hope there was an amen written in the chat. There we go. Hallelujah! I've never seen hallelujah spelled with an A, but I'm for everybody. You know what I'm saying?
2: That's real churchy right there.
1: I'm about to say, of the teams that received blessings tonight, there's one that was very close to not receiving their blessing. It's the Houston Texans, man. At 0-4, we buried them earlier in the week, and I felt like, you know what? As I was on the hall with my good pastor, Pastor Willingham, I asked him, I said, Pastor, he said, yes. I said, can we give eternal life to the Houston Texans, Pastor Willingham? Can we give eternal life to those that are dead? I asked Pastor Willingham, and he said, amen. Did that answer my question? No. But it did get the blessing of the Lord. 310-840-4910 is the number here on Westwood One Sports Night. Kicking it with you as we get you up to 3 a.m. Eastern time. If your team did not receive a blessing tonight and you were financially incapable of participating in our offering, don't worry. The opportunity, it'll spin right back around the block coming up about a week from now. So don't you worry, America.
2: As long as you got that tithing money.
1: As long as the money is green. You're going to find out what I mean. 310-840-4910, the number here on Westwood One Sports Night. The fact that I still.
2: The church accepts checks, too. And
1: the church, I'm Zelle, Venmo, Cash App, Apple Pay, Chime. Oliver, can you just put the cords back behind me? Because I feel like the way that this –

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1: Cap, coming up in about 20 minutes or so. While we have the opportunity, I want to get you up to speed with what I consider to be the top story in the National Football League on Tuesday. The health and status of Lamar Jackson. Yes, Pastor Willingham may have blessed the Baltimore Ravens and, you know, told them to crack open Proverbs 3:7, but it doesn't mean that Lamar Jackson is going to be ready and available coming up on Sunday against the Atlanta Falcons. His head coach, Jesse Minter, he had spoken to the local media on Monday. He had this to say about Lamar and his availability for Sunday Night Football.
2: Yeah, I don't know the chances yet. We're still gathering a lot of the information and the imaging and things like that. Just dealing with a little bit of an ankle, and we'll kind of see where that shakes out. You know, full trust and confidence in him that, you know, when it's ready to roll, that we'll roll and go from there.
1: Yeah, look, it feels like listening to Coach Minter that there's a real possibility that we see Lamar Jackson this weekend against the Atlanta Falcons. And the message that I would give to Lamar, as well as the entire Baltimore Ravens organization, right? Do not bring Lamar Jackson back. He should not return until he is 110% healthy. He should not return until he is 110% healthy. That being said, right? This is a massive, massive issue right now for Baltimore, right? You all know how I feel about the Ravens. They're my pick to represent the AFC in the Super Bowl. Damn it, they're my Super Bowl winner. So Lamar Jackson being on the shelf makes all of this impossible, which is why if I'm Jesse Minter, if I'm Eric DaCosta, if I'm one of the decision makers in Baltimore with the Ravens, I don't bring him back until he's 100% because I know how important he is to success or failure with our group. You bring him back at less than 100%, that ankle injury becomes something that instead of just dealing with it for 3 weeks, you deal with it for 17 weeks. And now he's missing more time than he would have missed originally, man. The injury history of Lamar Jackson, I know, clouds the situation here with Baltimore. You heard from Coach Minter. He seems pretty bullish. Like there's a real shot he's available coming up on Sunday Night Football. Ian Rappaport, NFL Network, NFL Insider, had this to say about what he's been hearing about Lamar Jackson.
3: My understanding is Lamar Jackson has just an outside chance to be able to play on Sunday. It sounds to me, based on my knowledge of the situation, that it is a little bit unlikely that he is out there. He's dealing with an ankle sprain. It's a little bit of an unconventional ankle sprain, so everyone wants to know, is it low, is it high? Kind of a rarer type of ankle sprain. We saw him get rolled up on in Sunday's game. My understanding is, based on rehab, he could actually end up missing multiple games here. Snoop Huntley is the very capable backup. The way we may see a little more than we want for the Baltimore Ravens.
1: Well, I don't know everything. That's why I rely on the Lord. But I do specialize in translating NFL insider jargon. And what I heard there from Ian Rappaport, what I take away from what Rap Sheet said about Lamar Jackson, he for damn sure is not playing on Sunday against Atlanta. Not at 100%, at least. That's one thing for certain. Two things for sure. Not only will he not play Sunday in Atlanta, I believe this is going to be a multiple game absence for Lamar Jackson. And if you're Lamar Jackson or you're the Ravens, as I've reiterated all night long, this is the worst case scenario for them as an organization. It just is. They cannot overcome life without Lamar Jackson. It's no shade or slight to Snoop Huntley. It's just the reality. It's just the reality of the situation here. If I was giving Lamar advice, if he was, you know, calling on me for what he should do, stay out until you get back to 100% because you have a massive, massive contract negotiation coming up. The more games you miss, the more your play is impacted.

0: by injury, the more leverage you give the Baltimore Ravens at the negotiating table when it's time to work out a long-term deal for you. That's just the reality of the situation. It wouldn't stop me, though, if I was the Ravens. This is where Baltimore's true feelings are going to get exposed one way or another. Because if you really buy Lamar Jackson, if you really are sold on him being your long-term answer at quarterback, him missing three games due to an ankle injury, that's not going to prevent you from making him the highest-paid quarterback of all time. It's just not. So we're going to find out over the next couple of days and really over the next couple of weeks just how severe or not Lamar Jackson's injury is. That being said, his injury history should have no impact on the Baltimore Ravens ultimately committing to him long term. 310-840-4910, the number. I see a couple of folks still rocking out on the phone lines with us. We take your calls on a I almost called it Terrible Tuesday. Tell the Truth Tuesday, as we get your top team in the National Football League as we get geared up for week number 5. Ryan is in L.A. Is Ryan still in L.A.? Wanting to chime in. Ryan, what's going on, man?
1: What's going on, man? First and foremost, big 49er fan. But, you know, I was talking to the pastor, too. He gave me my worship book, Luke 23:34. This is to you, Linnell. Father, forgive them, for they do not know what they are doing. Forgive these entitled 49er fans, man. Forgive them because they feel entitled to a Super Bowl after all the injuries, after Brock Purdy's Mr. Irrelevant. Forgive my fellow 49er fans, man.
0: I forgive you because I'm always forgiven. The Lord always forgives. I'll ask you this question, right? Because there were a couple of people that were pretty salty at me in the YouTube chat, man, saying, look, why don't you give us, our Niners, any credit? It's not that I'm not trying to give them credit. You all are so injured. And I get a lot of these guys are going to come back at some point and that pass rush will get juiced up. But, man, history tells us that you guys are going to continue to be injured. And you know what else history tells us? That one of these injuries that you all suffer is going to be too much to ultimately overcome. That's been the story of the Niners dating back to 2022. Appreciate the call as always, man. 310-840-4910 is the number. Let's go to Boss out in Oakland wanting to chime in. Boss, what's up?
2: What the yank? That's what it is. Yeah. They're calling the yank.
0: What up, man?
2: What up, though? I'm gonna make it real quick with the yick. You understand what I'm saying? I'm picking up what you're putting down.
0: Sure.
2: Of course. You know what I'm talking about. And I just gotta say real quick to the 49ers, they're gonna be mad when they hear this. All the 49ers fans, I tell my cousins and all them this. Y'all got the curse of Colin Kaepernick. You'll never win again.
0: Oh no.
2: Yeah, how about that? Nobody wanna talk about that part.
0: Call,
2: huh?
0: That's what you should call a mic drop, Boss. I feel like you should just wrap it up with that. And I'm out. He's out. 310-840-4910 is the number. A couple of more items to get to before we put the show to bed. Let's do this coming up on the other side. We'll tag in the super producer, Denton Day. We'll bring you a fresh installment of NFL Facts or Cap here on Tell the Truth Tuesday.
3: 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Cowboys. 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

0: Willingham rocking out with you as we get you up to 3 a.m. Eastern time. Appreciate it, guy. Pastor Willingham stopping by the program. You'll hear from him each and every Tell the Truth Tuesday here on Westwood One Sports Night. Want to get you a fresh installment of NFL Facts or Cap as we continue on this Tell the Truth Tuesday edition of the program. But before we do that, want to let you in on what I consider, if Lamar Jackson and his status for Sunday and moving forward, if that was the number one story in the NFL today, this next thing we're about to bring you, 1B, surprise retirement from Eagles left tackle, Eagles right tackle, rather, Lane Johnson. And it was crazy. I brought this up on the show a couple months ago after my training camp tour. I told you that a source in Philadelphia, I don't know if I brought it to the show, actually, but a source in Philadelphia told me that, you know, they were expecting Lane Johnson to retire during that training camp. If you're an Eagles fan out there listening, you know he missed several days in a row of camp, maybe almost a week. And during that time, there was a bunch of speculation, a bunch of thought that, hey, maybe he will retire right now. He obviously gave it a go, thugged it out through camp, was with the Eagles to start the regular season. He missed his first game of the year this past weekend. And I think that time that he got to spend on the shelf, not being on the field with his team, I think that was maybe the straw that broke the camel's back for Lane Johnson. Not being on the field with his group. I don't know how he watched the game on Sunday. He missed Sunday due to personal reasons. He wasn't hurt. Remember that. He missed Sunday due to what they described as personal reasons. And when I saw that report, I knew something was off. Now, there are a bunch of things floating around in terms of, like, what actually is keeping him away. That's none of our business, right? Peace, blessings, all the respect in the world to Lane Johnson. One of the greatest right tackles the NFL has ever seen. You feel for Lane Johnson, the person. As far as how this impacts the 2026 Philadelphia Eagles, I don't know if any national sports talk radio host is willing to go this far 4 weeks into the NFL season, but I am. As a result of what we saw today, Lane Johnson calling it quits, Tank Bigsby going on injured reserve, Saquon Barkley's hamstring still in pieces, I am officially sticking a fork burying the 2026 Philadelphia Eagles. Now, maybe Pastor Willingham comes on in a couple of weeks and is able to resuscitate him and revive him from the dead. But unless that's the case, Philly's dead and stinking. That's the best way that I could describe the 2026 Philadelphia Eagles. And their demise, their fall off, one, we should have been anticipating it more than we did. And then two, I don't know how they fix the current problems that are plaguing their football team. The biggest issue to me that plagues Philly right now, and if you listen closely here on Westwood One Sports Night, I've been saying it all offseason, they can't run the football. And because of the type of quarterback that Jalen Hurts is, if he does not have the benefit of a rushing attack, he will not succeed. Tell you all the time about Jalen Hurts, the baby Birkin, the accessory, the passenger, the BBL, as sometimes I like to call him, right? He is a quarterback that you win with, not a quarterback that you win because of. That is how I describe Jalen Hurts. You win with Jalen Hurts, and you take away the run game from Jalen Hurts, which has been really the case the past two seasons with the Philadelphia Eagles. The last 2 years, this team has been middle of the pack in terms of rushing offense. When they punched their ticket to the Super Bowl back in 2024, what was the difference? They were historically good rushing the football. And as a result, they had a lot of man-to-man coverage on the outside. Jalen Hurts was able to function at a high rate off of play action, and they were deadly to stop, deadly difficult to stop. The last two seasons, right, their rushing offense has taken a major step back. In 2024, Philadelphia finished as the number one rushing offense in all the National Football League. Last year, they finished 18th. And through the first month of this season, they're ranked 16th in the NFL in terms of rushing yards per game. They need this run game to get back to its dominant self for this offense to get resuscitated. And here's the tricky part about it and why I'm burying them. Lane Johnson retiring doesn't make running the football any easier. Let me give you a little secret, right? Him retiring does not make their ability to run the football any easier. Here's the other piece of it. What did I just say? Tank Bigsby today, going on injured reserve. Saquon Barkley left Sunday with a hamstring. Who's running the football for the Eagles? Who's running the football for the Eagles? Shady McCoy and Emmanuel Acho, they're terrible ass show. They might as well call Shady McCoy off the bench. He's got nothing to do. He can come run between the tackles for Philadelphia. They need, though, they need to get the run game going. If they don't, Jalen Hurts is going to continue to look like a high school quarterback. You wouldn't dare. You don't mean that, do you? Yes. Through 4 weeks of play, Jalen Hurts looks like he needs to go play a Don Bosco prep. Jalen Hurts looks like, damn it, he needed to come down to the DMV, play quarterback for Bishop McNamara. Jalen Hurts, through 4 weeks, has played like a high school level quarterback, a JV one at that. 95 yards passing through four quarters this past Sunday for Jalen Hurts. Are you kidding? 95 yards passing, including negative 5 passing yards, which, by the way, I'm Montgomery County Public Schools educated. I'm smarter than the average bear. But what does it mean? How do you have negative 5 passing yards? I mean, you threw a screen and it got tackled for loss? I don't know. I got some more numbers for you just to tell you how bad Jalen Hurts and that Philly offense has been. Over the past two seasons, Philadelphia leads the NFL in the most halves with negative passing yards. Over the span of the past 2 years, they've got 4 halves with negative passing yards. You know how hard that is? I'll read you the full stat line. Jalen Hurts was 12 of 27 for 93 yards on Sunday. I mean, seriously? And Philly fans, this is the thing. Y'all treat Jalen Hurts, y'all give him this mama's boy-ass syndrome, this don't talk about my baby-ass syndrome. You can't say anything negative about the BBL before Eagles fans get into a tizzy. You can't say anything poor about Jalen Hurts before Eagles fans start to tweak. Let me speak a language that Philly fans should be able to understand. Let me speak a language that Philadelphia fans should be able to be 1-1 with. They're 0-for-12, or they went 0-for-12 on third down this past Sunday. And in the game prior on Monday Night Football against the Chicago Bears, I believe they were 2-for-12 on third down that night. I don't know how Philadelphia is going to improve. I don't know if there's a running back out there that can switch the situation. But it feels like that group's going nowhere fast. I said it from the outset. I don't believe at this age a zone blocking scheme is what's best for Saquon Barkley. He's a running back that at this juncture in his career, much better going north and south, getting downhill. This east and west ass offense that they're running, that run scheme, it don't fit him. It doesn't. So maybe Saquon going on the shelf is exactly what Philly needs. Isn't that crazy to say? Imagine Eagles fans, that is your reality. I'm telling you, man, it's crazy. I kept saying I thought I was going to say something that, you know, Philly fans out there would be able to resonate with. By the way, let's just peel the curtain back. Philadelphia has the stupidest slang that I've ever heard in my life, which is why it was so difficult for me to try to use it here in real time. They use this word called jawn. J-A-W-N. What's a jawn? Philly people. I was trying to use jawn in a sentence. I'm probably not even saying it right. I was trying to use jawn in a sentence to try to fix your offense. I need to fix that jawn. Nah, it's just not. It doesn't sound right. Makes me sound like the oldest in charge, not the youngest in charge. But as far as I'm concerned, the 2026 Philadelphia Eagles are as good as dead. I didn't have them making the postseason in the first place. So it's not really a surprise to me that they've played this way to this point. Jalen Hurts being as bad as he's been, though, that's been the surprise. I said it during the summer. I questioned Saquon Barkley and his ability to fit this scheme. The reality is, when it comes to the Philadelphia Eagles and what this group is moving forward, life support. One final segment left to go. We'll put the show to bed, and then I'll ignorantly try to fit in a little NFL facts or cap. We got some time here. A couple of housekeeping notes to get to. Give you the rest of my truth. Put the show to bed, and then we'll wrap this bad boy up next here on Westwood One Sports.
1: Yeah. Westwood One.
2: The Falcons beat the Saints. Once thought for dead, Kevin Stefanski's Dirty Birds have won two in a row. Can the ATL keep it going with the Ravens up next? Westwood One Sports.
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0: Sports Night. Here's Linnell Willingham.
1: Yes, indeed. One final segment to go. About 10 minutes left here on Westwood One Sports Night. Appreciate you all chiming in, as you always do throughout the course of the program. I got Denton Day going to put the show to bed coming up momentarily. But before we do that, let's get a little bit of NFL facts or cap in as we try to tell you what it is and what it ain't going into week number 5 of the NFL season. What you got for us?
2: All right, I got a couple for you. These ones are juicy. I have to admit, I'm patting myself on the back. So we're going to start with maybe the boldest one. Either the Texans or Chargers will still make the postseason in 2026.
1: Now, according to Pastor Willingham, the Texans have officially been resuscitated.
2: Like Lazarus, they've risen.
1: I'm about to say, you know, hell no to the Chargers. But as far as the Texans go, man, Jacksonville getting off to as hot of a start as they've gotten off to in the division makes it a little bit more difficult. Here are the next four for Houston: at Tennessee, home for Jacksonville, home for the Giants, at the Chargers. You got to beat the Jags across the pond in London in a couple weeks, but there's a real chance they can win all four of their next games and get back to 500. I'm going to call cap because I don't think it's likely. I don't think it actually happens, but I do think there's a real shot of them making the postseason still. Yes, I believe in that group.
2: God, how funny would it be if they lose to Tennessee, given everything that Tennessee has endured with their quarterback over the first few weeks of this season. All right, second one here on Factor Cap. We will have a first-time MVP winner this year in 2026. There are four active players who have won the MVP. Patrick Mahomes has done it multiple times. Lamar Jackson has done it multiple times. Josh Allen has done it once. And Aaron Rodgers has done it multiple times.
1: I'm going to go facts. I think right now, if you had to like inject me with truth serum and ask me who the NFL MVP is, I'd tell you it's Kenneth Walker of the Kansas City Chiefs. I think in order for a running back, though, to win the award, we found out with Saquon Barkley, like, you have to break the record, right? But, man, Denton, you gave us those numbers the other night. Like, I think we're a lot closer to K9 being the MVP than we realize. He's just got to keep up the current pace that he's on. Kansas City losing two wide receivers theoretically makes that more difficult, but I don't think it bothers him. I do think Kenneth Walker maybe can win MVP. Bijan Robinson, if the Falcons play well enough, could win the MVP. As far as a first-time quarterback, Denton, can I throw a name out there that I admit is going to sound pretty wild?
2: Well, there's two that I can think of that I was going to suggest. I can't imagine yours are wilder than them.
1: Caleb Williams. I know he's missed some time here.
2: Yeah, that's not happening. He's missed too much time.
1: He's missed too much time. He would have to go
2: out this week, so he's at most going to be able to play 15 games.
1: He'd have to go berserk, and they're a run-first offense.
2: And they're a run-first offense, because he didn't play great against Minnesota already.
1: No, he didn't. No, he did not. Who are you going to say?
2: There's two right now. You hate both of them, Brock Purdy and Bryce Young.
1: I would, honestly, I don't know who I'd rather win. I don't think that either is going to win,
2: but through 4 weeks, they have had very impressive starts.
1: They have. With the Brockulator, I still am a firm believer that he's a victim of the system, right? Like, I think if you gave Mac Jones 17 starts, he'd put up good numbers. Niner fans are going to kill me for this. I don't know, man. He's playing at a damn near flawless rate right now. I think him and Kyle Shanahan, best quarterback coach duo right now in football in terms of him just having a mastery of what Kyle wants from him. I'm gonna go cap, though. I do think it's going to be Lamar or Josh Allen.
2: I would point out that they did have to go with Mac Jones last year. Went very well for like a game. Well, then it didn't go that well. You're like, oh, that's right. You're a backup quarterback. That's why. All right, continuing on here, I got two more for you that I think are interesting. The next one here, staying on the East Coast, J.J. McCarthy will start at least four games for the New York Giants this year.
1: This is where sometimes facts are capped. In this show, period, it kind of gives me like a conflict of interest, right? I love the Washington Commanders. It would be good news if J.J. McCarthy started 4+ games for the New York Giants, who are currently 3-1 atop the NFC East. I call cap on that, though. And if you've been listening since they, you know, traded for JJ, you know where I stand. Jameis this past weekend gave you the ultimate Jameis performance, 18 to 29, 250 yards, 3 touchdowns, but he did give you 2 picks. He unlocked Malik Nabers, though, Denton, and I'm worried about that coming up this weekend.
2: Yeah, he's pretty good. I think the only way that happens is if Jameis gets hurt. I can't imagine that Jameis is going to play poorly unless he goes like a classic peak Mark Sanchez 6-interception game. I can't imagine that he plays poorly to the point where he gets benched.
1: Yeah, I feel like it's a pipe dream too. And him being on the bench, we suffer as a media group because you don't get great Jameis sound bites.
2: Final one here. This is just something that I found interesting in doing a little bit of research. Mm-hmm. We will have at least one team win 15 games this year. We had two of them in 2024. But then outside of that, there really hasn't been a lot in NFL history that have won 15 games, which I was surprised with.
1: So with the new schedule, that would be 15-2.
2: 15-2. So the Detroit Lions and Kansas City Chiefs each went 15-2 in 2024. The Chiefs made it to the Super Bowl, and then Detroit spent an entire week saying how their home field was second to none and then lost in the divisional round. Very funny.
1: I'm looking at the schedule here. If a team's going to do it, it's got to be one of the remaining undefeated teams. Who's got the easy – I mean – I want to go Minnesota, but I know they may lose this weekend.
2: You can't, because you got to have like a high-powered offense and a good defense.
1: Yeah,
2: you know, Detroit had this crazy offense that year and a pretty good defense, and then they had injuries at the end of the year. The Chiefs had Patrick Mahomes and a pretty good defense.
1: I would say San Fran, Denton, but they're in that division. Like, they're gonna get clipped by San Fran, or excuse me, by Seattle or in LA at least once.
2: Yeah,
1: that's just
2: how
1: it
2: works. The
1: issue
2: that I was running into is that I thought Kansas City, and then, oh, that division's crazy.
1: And they got a tough schedule outside of their division, too.
2: And then San Francisco is another one, but you're like, oh, I mean, you're going to beat the Rams and the Seahawks twice each, more likely than not. Yeah. I don't think it's going to happen. I didn't realize when I was looking this up how rare a 15-win season was.
1: So I'm officially going to call cap on that.
2: Yeah, it truly doesn't happen a lot. All right. That's all I got for Factor Cap.
1: Well, there we go. You have me interested in the 15-win thing. Before we get out of here, as we got a couple of minutes left here, I appreciate you, D-Day, doing what you do. We'll have the podcast up for you as well if you missed any portion of the show. Well, we got a few minutes. Top stories in the National Football League today. Lane Johnson of the Eagles announcing a surprise retirement. And then Ian Rappaport suggesting that Lamar Jackson could miss several weeks with the ankle sprain that cost him most of the second half against Tennessee on Sunday. We had both of the game threes played in the NLDS. It was the Dodgers winning 3-1 over the Braves. Real quick, talking about Los Doyers, my Los Doyers. Can we give some credit to Yoshinobu Yamamoto? What a outing that brother had on the mound. 7 strong innings, 10 punch outs, gave up just 4 hits, 1 run on the night. He was absolutely big time. And then the greatest closer in the world, y'all, Edwin Diaz coming in, doing the damn thing, getting LA out of there cleanly. Yeah.
2: His first save in almost 2 months.
1: So he's been on the shelf or just not in position to?
2: A little bit of both.
1: A little bit of both.
2: They haven't made him, and Oliver would know a little bit better. Well, you and Oliver, you know, your Dodgers. but he didn't. He kind of fell out of the closer role a little bit this year.
1: Due to performance, Oliver Popular, or what?
3: It was a bit of performance. He also had, I think it was an elbow injury back in like April. So he was off on the shelf for 3 months, came back, wasn't sharp, clearly was still ailing. And then basically like last 3 weeks of the season, he kind of had a few nice outings, pitched well in game 2 of this series, and then got the save opportunity right there.
1: Wow. Padres and Brewers, San Diego taking that one 4-3. Milwaukee now with a 2-1 lead in the series. Just looking at the box score here, because in full transparency, I didn't catch much of this game as we were on the air. didn't look like it was a bullpen. No, it wasn't a bullpen game. It was Nick Pivetta on the mound for San Diego. 4 1/3, gave up 5 hits, 2 runs. We'll see what happens the rest of the way in this series. All of you that thought the Braves were going to beat the Dodgers, by the way, grow up. That's going to do it, though, for Westwood One Sports Night. Back with you later on tonight as we enter the pressure cooker on Westwood One Sports Night. Thank you to our guy, Oliver Popular. Thank you to Denton Day. Most importantly, thank you for your calls. Drake Toll, Pete Souza, how do you do?
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0: edition of Westwood One Sports Night. Youngest in charge, Linnell Willingham in charge as we get you up to 3 a.m. Eastern time. Coming up in about 20 minutes, as we do each and every Tell the Truth Tuesday, I bring you my truth, Nell's Super Six Pack, my top six NFL teams coming out of week four of the NFL season. We'll open up the phones for you as well and get your top team. Phones are open to you now as well, but on this, we were just talking about really just how awful the officiating has been here through the first month of the season. Some of the numbers that tell the story of just how bad the officiating has been. It's the most red zone penalties per game by offenses in NFL history. It's the most penalties on third and fourth down in the second half of games in NFL history. It's the most flags thrown in 4 weeks in over a decade by the NFL. And if you're watching the NFL games week in and week out and you feel like, man, something doesn't feel right when it comes to the product, that's what's wrong. That's what's wrong. There's constantly stops and pauses in action because the officials, this is my thought. Y'all can say I'm being overly critical. You can say I'm being too harsh. My mentality is that these officials, just like a bunch of us fans that watch the game, and we got women that watch, but most NFL fans are testosterone-filled men that have massive egos. And I believe that these officials have just as big of an ego as you and me. They want to be a part of the show. Instead of just playing their role, they want to be the star, right? Instead of just playing their role and being in the background, right? They want to be the star. The NFL officials in 2026, instead of just being, you know, a pair of socks, they've been the jeans. You know what I'm saying? Instead of just playing the background, they've been one of the marquee players when it comes to the first month of the NFL season. And I think, one, that mentality amongst officials has existed forever, right? Men gonna be men, right? And then two, I think as we've watched the four weeks of football this year, and whatever team you root for, I'm sure this is happening during your games as well. The bigger the moment, the more involved the officials are. And that, to me, you can say it's not purposeful, it's coincidental, all you want. I believe there's legs to what I'm talking about. Credit to the NFL, though, putting their foot down, at least they thought they did, yesterday. We had the two incidents over the weekend. Referee Adrian Hill making contact with a player and pointing in a player's face and being demonstrative towards a player after a player made incidental contact with the referee, knocking him down. He was issued a one-game suspension. Jeff Seaman, who repeatedly was cussing out Cardinals tight end Trey McBride, he received a two-game suspension. I thought that was going to be all she wrote when it came to this situation, and we'd never hear from this situation or about this situation again. Well, the NFL Referees Association came out today and said they're going to appeal the severity of the suspensions, which they feel went beyond appropriate punishment. So this is where I open up the phones to you at 310-840-4910. Was the NFL too harsh with its punishment of the two officials on Sunday? They issued out a one-game suspension and a two-game suspension. Was the NFL over the line, or is the NFL Referees Association tripping? 310-840-4910. Ryan is in Buffalo wanting to chime in. Ryan, what's going on, man? Welcome into Westwood One Sports Night.
1: Thanks, Lindell. Thanks for taking my call. First time caller, long time listener. I got to throw that cliche in there. Listen, I just want to put my 2 cents in here. Yeah. As a former ref, youth hockey, flag football, you name it. Okay. I just want to play a little devil's advocate here with you.
0: Sure,
1: I'll give you something to talk about. You know, I agree with your point. I was just listening. I agree with your point that I think the refereeing has just been consistently terrible for the past, you know, maybe ever. And I think also to a point, it's maybe over-officiated. Mm-hmm. I was watching the Bills game on Sunday, and they called Connor McGovern offsides, not on a tush-push or anything. And maybe they got the wrong number. But, I, you know, just some things, listen, hey,
0: yeah,
1: you know, they get paid a lot of money. But what my main point here, yes, Lindell, sir, is that, you know, we saw a moment where the guy in Arizona, I don't know his name, forgive me, you know, said some choice words at Trayvon Brett.
0: Jeff Siemens.
1: Yes, Jeff Siemens.
0: You got to say the name.
1: Jeff Siemens. Well, I mean, legendary name. Anyways, my point is, from Jeff's point of view, and I don't know Jeff. I'm not some, you know, this isn't Jeff on the line. This is Ryan from Buffalo, so don't you worry about that. But I'm not some Jeff defender or some, you know, NFL ref defender. But, you know, what's being said to these refs during the game? You know, there hasn't been a suspension in a while, but,
0: That's true.
1: From my personal experience from reffing, I've been called everything under the sun. You know, I think I make a good call, I'm told I'm wrong. I make a bad call, I'm called a wrong again. So you can't win. So it's a thankless job, and they get paid a lot of money. And so, but, you know, I just want to leave
0: So the last part that you said, and I want you to stick around for a second because I want to hear your response.
1: Okay.
0: I think, to your point, the referees probably are getting called all types of names, man, throughout the course of a game. But what they know is that this is what comes with the territory. Even if you're a little league umpire, man, you know you may have a crazy-ass parent that's going to cuss you the hell out. But you can't retaliate. You can't respond. You know better. That's why I'm disappointed in Jeff Siemens, and that's why his ass got a two-game suspension, because he knows better.
1: Well, I agree with you. And I think the suspension's deserved. I mean, there's a line that was crossed clearly, but I just think that, like, I mean,
0: they have a tough job, bro. I agree with you.
1: But every man, and like, think about it this way. If someone, you know, you were doing your job, you know, and someone told you no matter what you did, what you said, what call you responded to, you know, whatever, that you're wrong, no matter what. You know, it's so at a
0: certain point. It happens to me every night here on this show.
1: Right. But you know what I mean? So, but with such high stakes and emotions and, you know, it's got to be tough being a ref. Sure. I just think, you know, maybe he got to his breaking point. Not saying I'm not defending him, but.
0: No, I think you're spot on. Real quick before we let you run, because I got to get to some other callers. Do you think the NFL was fair in its punishment? Was it too stiff? Was it not severe enough?
1: I honestly, based on my point of view, the ref in the, was it the Minnesota game?
0: Yeah.
1: The guy that only got one, Adrian Hill, or is that the basketball player?
0: Yep,
1: he only got one for pushing a play. I thought that was way more egregious than a little cuss word.
0: I think you hit it right on the head, and I'm gonna let you run, brother. The Adrian Hill thing was crazy. He hopped up in bro's face, put his finger on his face mask, on his visor. Like, that's, come on, man. So here's how I would look at it, right? With the Adrian Hill thing, if Adrian Hill would have did what he did on the streets, that's battery, America. That's assault. and I'm not trying to, you know what I'm saying, be soft about it, but like let's keep it 8 more than 92. These are people at the end of the day still, man. I think Adrian Hill was embarrassed. I think Adrian Hill was embarrassed that the entire country saw him get knocked on his ass. So he hopped up and said, hold the hell on, Slim. I got to defend myself here in this situation. That the Adrian Hill situation, I think, is worse. Seemingly because, bro, you know that was an accident. Why are you getting up all angry and hostile over something you know is clearly an accident? It goes back to what I've been saying. Their emotions are tied into this thing more than they should be. Because why should you feel embarrassed if you're a referee and get knocked down? It's what comes with the territory. You know, it ain't embarrassing being at that damn check cashing window, getting that sack. That's not embarrassing. I'm talking like we're in like 1990. Who the hell's going to a check cashier window? 310-840-4910 is the number. The NFL deciding to suspend referee Adrian Hill for one game. It suspended line judge Jeff Siemens for two. Is the NFL wrong for punishing these two officials? Are they being too stiff with their punishments, man? The Referees Association saying today, hey, we're appealing the severity of these suspensions. I don't think it gets overturned. And I think the suspensions are fair. Based on what the last caller just said, I might up Adrian Hill up to two damn games, as far as I'm concerned. 310-840-4910 is the number. Let's go to, I got Mr. Positive wanting to check in from out in Michigan. Greg, what's up, buddy?
2: LW, boom, shakalaka, unequivocally not. The NFL is justified in doing this. It sends a message that says that no one is above the law. You have to abide by it. You can't take advantage of your position, because then you can extrapolate it and they can do things that will be suspect, and it will bring various negativity or, oh my God, behind the scenes, this is what's happening. It's a teachable moment, I guess, if I will.
0: Is there an official on the other end of this call, man? Real quick, and I appreciate the call, Greg. The one thing that I kind of thought about as Greg was making his call here, when it comes to these NFL officials and the requirements to become an official, I don't know what it entails. But, man, the officials get treated well. What I don't want to see, because I was reading the comments under Shefty's tweet when he announced that the Referees Association was appealing him. Some of the comments was like almost people feeling bad for the officials. You better not feel bad for a damn NFL official. They got one of the easiest jobs in America, and they get paid handsomely for it. The fact that they have a union, their own separate union, kudos to them. You know what I'm saying? Like, I'm all for it. I dig it. I guess the other piece of this that I think is fair to look at was the NFL Referees Association. Are they just doing their job by putting in the appeal? Like, is this something that you just expect because there is a union? I don't know what happens anytime a player is suspended. Does it automatically get appealed? I don't think so. Not every time. So, like, part of me is like, man, I think the Referees Association, one, is making themselves look like absolute clowns for appealing it. And then two, it's like a waste of time. They're clearly in the wrong. Nobody with a pulse is going to tell you that the official's behavior on Sunday in both of those games was appropriate. No one's going to say that. No one's going to say that. The question that we're now chewing on here at 310-840-4910, was the suspension too severe by the National Football League? I don't believe so. There were some folks in the comments, and if you feel this way, hit us up. There were some folks that felt like a suspension was over the top. A fine was all that was needed. I don't know how much these refs are making, but I know they're paid handsomely. What does a fine look like in this situation? See, there's some more deep diving I got to do on this in terms of, like, the officials, I believe, get a game check just like the players do. So a suspension, theoretically, is missing however many game checks you're suspended for. So my question that I immediately think of, if the NFL Referees Association is dissatisfied with the consequences levied out by Roger in the NFL, well, what did you want?

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1: The two-game suspension for cussing out... I'm going to laugh every time I say it. For cussing out Cardinals tight end Trey McBride. And then referee Adrian Hill, who was refereeing Dolphins and Vikings, he got a one-game suspension for making contact with a player after that player made incidental contact with the official. The Referees Association saying, you're not doing this to our guys. They appealed the suspension saying that, they're too severe. One, do you think the NFL's punishment was too severe? And then two, does the NFL Referees Association, do they look crazy for appealing these suspensions? 310-840-4910. Let's go to John in Massachusetts wanting to chime in. John, what's up, buddy?
2: Hey.
1: Hey. What's up, man? How you doing?
2: Hey, John's from Springfield, Massachusetts. I'm just wondering, the NFL referees, they get everything from the book at them. All the swears, everything. And they can't throw a head coach out. Or anybody. But umpires in Major League Baseball.
1: Whoa. Okay, let me let you continue. Okay, I hear what you're saying. You're saying you feel like they should have the jurisdiction to toss somebody from a game. They do.
2: They do if they get physical contact with them, I guess.
1: Oh, you're like saying, I see what you're saying. That's a good question. I don't know. So you're saying you think, and I'm hopefully not putting words in your mouth, the referee cusses out Trey McBride. You're saying, well, damn, what made him cuss him out? Should he have been able to throw him out as a result of what he said to him? It's fascinating, man.
2: Yes.
1: We'll never know what was actually being said.
2: Or any kind of head coach.
1: Right. Well, I know Dan Quinn cussed the hell out of an official on Sunday in London. So, it's interesting. But here's what I said to the last caller, John. I think your point is great. But, like, the referees, when you sign up for this job, you understand what comes with the territory. So there's a certain behavior that you're responsible for upholding, as far as I'm concerned.
2: Right. Thank you very much.
1: Appreciate the call, brother.
2: The Basketball Hall of Fame when you have the chance. Thank you.
1: Yes, sir, man. Yes, sir. Springfield, Massachusetts in the house. We don't hear from Springfield a lot. 310-840-4910 is the number here on Westwood One Sports Night. Reed is in Cleveland wanting to chime in. Reed, what's going on, buddy?
3: Hey. Good evening.
1: What's going on, man?
3: Hello?
1: How you doing?
3: Hey, now, let's be clear. There's questionable calls every Sunday.
1: Correct.
3: There's a lot of things that go on in the NFL game.
1: Sure.
3: But professionalism, but also the fact that the referees swallow their whistles, and players are going to be pissed.
1: For sure.
3: You're literally egregious calls, and they won't blow the whistle, but they will blow the whistle for ticky-tack. So the players are frustrated. You see this guy grabbing my face mask. You see this guy grab my jersey. You see, but if I fight back, because this is war. When the players are on the field,
1: I get what you're saying. My point is, there's a standard that the officials are held to based off of them signing the check or signing the contract. Nobody's putting a gun to the official's head saying you got to do this for a living. So you got to abide by the rules. Just like at your job, there are rules you got to follow. At my job, there are rules that I got to follow. Real quick before we let you go, do you think the punishment was too severe from the NFL?
3: I don't think that it was severe enough.
1: Oh, that's an interesting perspective. I might agree with you. I appreciate the call, brother. 310-840-4910 is the number. I want you all to continue to line up on the phones with this, man. The NFL Referees Association came out today challenging and appealing the suspension handed out to Jeff Seaman, which was a two-game suspension, and then Adrian Hill, a one-game suspension. Is the NFL Referees Association crazy for appealing a suspension where their client was clearly in the wrong?

0: wrong. And then two, is the NFL being too severe, too stiff with this punishment? Your call's next on Westwood One Sports Night.
1: Yeah. Westwood One.
2: The Falcons beat the Saints. Once thought for dead, Kevin Stefanski's Dirty Birds have won two in a row. Can the ATL keep it going with the Ravens up next? Westwood One Sports.
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1: 310-840-4910 is how you reach us here on the talking text line. Here on Westwood One Sports Night, getting you up to 3 a.m. Eastern Time. It is a Tell the Truth Tuesday edition of the program. So you know what that means. Fresh installment of Nell Super Six Pack. My top six teams in the NFL. We are taking your calls, though. 310-840-4910. Full transparency. I just sprinted across one side of my apartment to the other. Not in as good a shape as I thought I was in. 310-840-4910 is the number. The NFL, through the first week of the season, the officiating has been really a major issue. I think we've talked about it extensively here on the program. The suspension that was handed out, two-game suspension for Jeff Seaman, one-game suspension for Adrian Hill. Do you believe that the NFL was over the top with the punishment that they chose to give out? 310-840-4910. Let's go to John in Columbus. What's going on, John?
2: Hey, sorry, I'm eating my midnight snack.
1: Now you all, what you chopping on, brother? Don't tell me you're eating a midnight snack and don't share what it
2: is. Peanut butter and an apple.
1: Peanut butter and apple together. You dipping your apples in peanut butter?
2: Yeah.
1: Okay.
2: It's good stuff. Anyways,
1: you just made Denton's ears perk up.
2: That makes anyone's ears perk up with the apples and peanut butter.
1: I'm allergic to apples, so it doesn't make this guy's ears perk up.
2: Oh, usually people are allergic to peanut butter, but yeah, you're not missing too much. I'm not gonna lie, this is a decent, good, hearty.
1: You didn't no sell your snack like that for me. I respect you. What do you got for us? Do you think the suspension is too severe or what?
2: Not severe enough.
1: Wow.
2: If I'm
1: the second person that's called in and said that tonight.
2: Yeah, I mean, think about it. If I were to act like that at my job place, I'd get fired immediately. Makes sense. But there's 100,000 people in the stands of a football game, and like six total people are required to act professionally. And that is the referees, the fans, the players, everybody, for the most part, are not required to uphold a standard of professionality. Mm-hmm. The refs are paid and told to do that. It's their job. They need to do that. Once they start cussing out players, there's no limits. I don't think it's enough. I think they should fine and suspend that the dude who got in a guy's face. I don't think it makes any sense. Imagine a player forcibly got into a ref's face.
1: Well, it would be a whole other conversation, and I appreciate the call. I think what he just hit on and what we've been talking about here for the past half hour or so, there is a responsibility that comes with the job title. There's a responsibility that comes with the territory. Our guy Denton Day pulled some numbers here for us during the break. The average NFL official pay, which is crazy as hell to think that they're making this much money, they make between $350,000 and $385,000 per season. Jeff Seaman, by the way, before we even get to Jeff Seaman and his specific numbers, to think that a NFL official is being paid $350,000 to call a football game. This is what's wrong with us as a country. Now I'm about to go on a whole tirade about why the hell they make so much money. What do they do? What is their real contribution to society to where they're making $385,000? There are people homeless out here. And officials are raking in damn near $500,000 to then be terrible at the job. That's the sad part. If they're making that much money, Denton, you should have never let me know these numbers, by the way. We may not be able to move on. The fact that I know they're making this much money, it makes the numbers that I gave a moment ago even more egregious. There should be punishment. I'm telling you, there should be a grading system. If you don't meet the grade each week, you get put on the bench for a week. I need accurate calls if we're making this much money. I can't believe it. Real quick, Jeff Seaman, the official in Cardinals and Giants that cussed the Cardinals player out, he is set to lose between $30,000 to $45,000 in game checks during his two-week suspension. Adrian Hill is set to lose $15,000 to $20,000 during his one-game suspension. A couple of you have called in and said, man, the suspension isn't stiff enough. Now that I know how much money they make, and then you go back and review the behavior, you damn right. Not only is the NFL in the right for suspending these two officials, they didn't give out a stiff enough punishment. 310-840-4910. You can hit us up via the YouTube chat as well. Just search Westwood One Sports Night. I got Cameron Burrell saying, what's up? What's going on, Cam? Never seen this name before, so Cam, probably a first-time listener. We appreciate you being here. Trying to get to the bottom of this, man. Do you believe that the NFL's punishment for these officials was stiff enough? 310-840-4910. Kevin is in Cleveland wanting to check in. Kevin, what's going on?
3: Hey, what up, Linnell? How are you?
1: What up, man? How you doing?
3: Oh, man, I'm chilling. Man, I believe the offense that was taken is clearly punishable, right?
1: For sure.
3: A lot of heart and a lot of money involved in this, and the officials control the game. So if you can criticize and dissect everyone else's point of view, from players to fans to coaches to everybody, but you can't touch the officials, it's just not right. Yeah. The officials should be the most...
1: They should be held to the highest standard, shouldn't they?
3: Yes, sir. Yes, sir. Exactly.
1: I'm picking up what you're putting down, man. I got to let you run. I appreciate the call. 310-840-4910 is the number. I'm telling you all, and it was so funny because during the break, Denton being the star producer he is, he pulls the numbers, and I didn't read them until we got on air. I can't believe how much money NFL officials make. If we wanted to, based off how crazy this is, we could spend the rest of the show talking about how much money NFL officials actually make. We're going to run through these calls and then get to a fresh installment of NFL Super Six Pack, my top six teams in the NFL as we get geared up for week five. But we got to get to the bottom of this, man. Do you think the NFL's punishment is stiff enough for these officials? And then if you're feeling frisky and you want to chime in on how much officials make, am I the only one that's taken aback by this? 310-840-4910. Let's go to Chance in Alabama. What's going on?
4: Hey, man. Appreciate you taking the call.
1: What's up, buddy? How you doing?
4: So I definitely think that the suspension is just. Could have been thrown an extra game or two. But I will say this. One thing I do disagree with you on.
1: What's that?
4: I think these NFL referees should be paid more.
1: What?
4: Let me explain.
1: Let me explain.
4: They should be trained more. There should be like a screening process.
1: Hold on. Let me stop you, Chance, because I think you're about to say some things that are in existence, that are in place. If you don't think that the vetting process to become an NFL referee is as extensive as any in the country, you don't lost your mind.
4: It's not good enough.
1: I'm pretty sure.
4: It's not good enough.
1: What makes you say that? I'm interested.
4: I mean, just missed calls every week. I mean,
1: right.
4: there needs to be constant off-season
1: but
4: training.
1: But, Chance, we're still humans, though. We're still humans. We're going to make errors. I get your point, though. The level, the amount of missed calls is crazy. I hear you.
4: Maybe get a little bit younger, maybe get a little bit better shape. These guys need to. And you know, they need to be held to a higher standard, just like a school teacher is held to a higher standard, you know, just like your boss or whatever.
1: For sure.
4: These guys are supposed to be, you know, looked up to in a way, but, you know, they're supposed to be the pro's pro out there. And
1: sure.
4: I think they should just fire these two and replace them, man.
1: I know you're hot under the collar. Your Bills lost this weekend. But
4: oh,
1: you got Alabama coming up this week. I'm rooting for the Crimson Tide this week.
4: I think Keelan
1: balled out of control this past weekend.
4: He's legit.
1: And I think they're about to beat the hell out of Georgia this weekend. Chance, I appreciate you as always. Looking forward to hearing from you, man. 310-840-4910. The number here on Westwood One Sports Night. I see a bunch of you all lining up on the phones. If you're getting the busy signal, continue to try us, man. 310-840-4910. If you're just joining the program, man, the numbers surrounding just how poor the officials have been this year, kind of staggering. Through the first month of the season, we've seen the most flags thrown by officials through 4 weeks in over a decade. And it feels like, as we watch these games and we all root for our favorite team, it feels like the bigger the moment, the more egregious the call is from the official. More numbers to tell the story of just how horrendous the officials have been to start this NFL season. We've got the most red zone penalties per game by offenses in the NFL's history through the first month of the season. We've got the most penalties on third and fourth down in the second half of games in NFL history here through the first month. And then this is the number that when I read it, I almost didn't believe it. There have been 4 weeks of games, right? There have been 17 touchdowns nullified, called back because of a penalty. If that doesn't tell you that refs are impacting the most important moments of games like we've never seen before, I don't know what else to tell you. The proof is in the pudding. The question is, what changes from here on out? The most egregious thing that we saw this weekend in terms of an officiating blunder, there's three calls. The Stephon Diggs push-off in Commanders Colts was absolutely ridiculous. Took away a first down for Washington offensively. The Kirk Cousins pass to Trey Tucker near the end of regulation in Kansas City in Vegas, the ball clearly bounces up off of the turf into Trey Tucker's chest. And then what are we supposed to be privy to now, guys? What do we now have the benefit of? Replay assist. And in a moment like that, if Andy Reid wasn't so damn, I don't want to talk about Andy being big, but if Andy was in better shape, I guarantee you he would have exhausted more energy cussing out the damn official. If Kansas City would have lost that football game, y'all, as a result of that blown call, come on, man. The conversations get louder and louder and louder. And then what was it? Sunday Night Football, Broncos and Rams a couple of weeks ago. That pass interference call quite literally directly, you know, impacted the result of the game. So you can't call up here or tweet up here or whatever and tell me that the refs aren't impacting the game. And I feel like we're all on the same page with this. As we shift the conversation forward, right? One, do you think the NFL's punishment was severe enough for these officials? And then I don't know how many of you were privy to the numbers of how much money officials make. I got Denton Day pulling these for us a moment ago. The average NFL official pay is between $350,000 and $385,000 per year. Do you think they're making a little bit too much money? I don't want a pocket watch. It is what it is. 310-840-4910 is the number. We'll run through your calls, plus I'll bring you a fresh installment, a Nell Super Six Pack, my top six teams in the NFL, next here on Westwood One Sports Night.
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1: Yes, sir. You heard the big voice guy, youngest in charge, Linnell Willingham, kicking it with you as we get you up to 3 a.m. Eastern time here on a Tell the Truth Tuesday edition of Westwood One Sports Night. I'll give you my truth coming up in the 1 a.m. hour on the East Coast. I'll bring you a fresh installment of Nell's Super Six Pack, my top six NFL teams as we get geared up for week number 5. We'll also tag in the super producer, Denton Day. We'll bring you NFL facts or cap as well. So all of your regularly scheduled items here on a Tell the Truth Tuesday. Phone lines are jumping, though, man. Appreciate you all chiming in the way that you do each and every night. What's on tap tonight, if you're just joining us, the National Football League yesterday levied out a 2-game suspension to line judge Jeff Seaman for him cussing out Cardinals tight end Trey McBride. And I'm going to retweet the video out real quick at N-E-L-L underscore B-T-P. For those of you that are not privy to what happened, line judge Jeff Seaman cussing out, and I'm not making this up, this is real deal, cussing out Cardinals tight end Trey McBride. As a result, the NFL levied out a 2-game suspension to Jeff Seaman. Adrian Hill, who was the referee of Vikings and Dolphins, there was a play where players made incidental contact with Adrian Hill. He hit the deck. He got up. I don't know if he was embarrassed or what, but the body language and the demonstrative act towards the player, pointing in his face, putting his index finger on the player's visor, if it was in the streets, man, you could have gotten charged with assault. He gets a 1-game suspension as a result. The tricky thing to me is the fact that the NFL Referees Association, that's their union that represents them, they came out and are trying to appeal the suspension, saying that it's too severe, too stiff. I ask you on the phones, one, is the punishment too severe? And then two, you know, do you think the National Football League and its officials have been a problem here in the first month of the season? 310-840-4910 is the number. As far as Adrian Hill, he's a veteran referee and someone that you see on your television every Sunday, every Thursday, every Monday night. Someone pointed this out, and Denton, you watch as much ball as I do. Somebody was making the conspiracy or making the assumption, trying to put two and two together, saying, notice how all of the referees that are the lead officials in the games, the ones that speak, they're jacked. They care a lot about their appearance. But when you see the line judges, they're these fat slobs sometimes. Any merit to that? Do you think that there's ego here involved when it comes to the referees? Because I feel like we're all, like I continue to say, testosterone-filled men. And I know the NFL has done a tremendous job, including women in the officiating, and they do a tremendous job. But when they're wrong, they're going to get it too, just like the men. I definitely feel like egos play a part in calls being made or not each and every Sunday. Just feels like it is what it is. Now, if I was an official, and this is what's crazy about it, we could sit here and complain and moan and groan all we want. But every time we do that, every time you put in a situation like that, I ask that you put yourself in the shoes, you know, of the official. And I think some of you all on the phones have done a good job highlighting and illustrating that. If you was getting cussed out, if you was being told you was a no good, you know what, by a coach, how would you react? This is what I fight back with. And this is why the numbers that Denton pulled are phenomenal here. If I'm getting cussed out, if I'm being disrespected, if I'm being talked bad to, yeah, it'll ruffle my feathers. Yeah, it'll cause me to poke my lip out a little bit. I'll be sour. But when there's $350,000 on the line, and that's the average pay for an NFL official, when there's that type of cheese on the line, I turn into Aunt Mousy. I don't say a damn thing. 310-840-4910 is the number. Let's go to Andrew in Tacoma, Washington. Wanting to check in. Andrew, what's going on, buddy?
2: Thank you for the call, Neil. Appreciate you, man.
1: Yes, sir.
2: Love the show. I agree with what you just said, man. That was actually the thing that I agree with the most, is what you just, the comment that you just made. Mm-hmm. You know, if I was getting cussed out, you know, I'm a man of men. You know, I'm gonna say something too. You know, and a lot of people aren't looking at, and a lot of people are looking at the fact, you know, what these referees take all game long too. You know, I mean, sure. It's not just the coaches cussing them out. I'm sure that players, these players have a lot fans. To say to the. To, there you go. You know, and I mean, what if somebody was to say something about one of their wives or call them the B word or, you know, I mean, how would you feel as a man or some, you know, but like you said, you also got to look at the fact if there's $350,000 on the line, you know, I'm pretty sure my wife would have been like, hey, they could say whatever they want about me. Just bring home that
1: they
2: money.
1: They can have me for $350,000 now. I'm telling you what I would have said, huh?
2: You know, but that's the only thing I don't think people are appreciating either is putting themselves in these referee shoes, man, and what they got to go through. But at the same time, I also agree with you saying, man, I think every week they should get graded on the scale. And if you don't meet the criteria, then you're
1: put
2: out
1: on the
2: next
1: bench,
2: week.
1: Man. You get there put you on go, the bench. Man. I got to let you run because we got a bunch of other callers to get to. I appreciate you as always, man. 310-840-4910. Patrick out in San Jose. What up, Pat?
0: What up? So, I got so much to say. I guess I'll start with Seaman. I think the suspension is appropriate, but only because he got caught on camera. Because I guarantee you that happens all the time.
1: It probably does.
0: But he got caught on camera, and so the NFL has to do something. Number two, I disagree on the pay because these guys actually take a lot of time during the week. They kind of research both teams. They do all that stuff. So these guys are well prepared. And the other thing is, don't worry about the salaries. Worry about how much money is getting bet on these games and the integrity that they have to make sure these officials have is crazy when there's literally hundreds of millions of dollars getting bet like on each one of these games.
1: No, and here's the thing. And I appreciate the call. I'll answer you off air here. Appreciate you chiming in. That it's fascinating that the gambling aspect has been brought up. If there was like one thing that we didn't really touch on here with this is that. You know, how sports gambling impacts the way that officials are chosen because everybody bets. So to find officials that don't bet, like if they would have gotten to find new officials, I think it'd be super difficult in today's day and age because everyone's got a FanDuel account, a DraftKings account. Everyone's got an account somewhere. 310-840-4910. Listen, I'm a bonehead. Let's continue. Let me get some text in here. We got a couple of texts on the text line. Then you know I'm a bonehead.
3: Yeah, I mean, there are a lot of people that have texted us in saying, hey, yeah. I need a little bit more than $350,000 if I'm going to be berated the way that these officials are. And I would say to that, no, you don't. $350,000, a lot of money.
1: Yeah.
3: A lot of money. There are some people calling you out a little bit here.
1: On what?
3: They're saying, why are you bringing up the officials' pay and as it relates to homelessness when we got quarterbacks making $60 million.
1: I mean, but if you all listen to the show regularly, I mean, this isn't the first time I've gotten on my soapbox about how much pro athletes make. We've had this conversation. We've actually taken calls on this subject before. So I'm an equal opportunity criticizer.
3: I would also say to the texters, please give me your name so I can properly attribute you. But like six different people said the two things that I just gave out. So nobody was getting credit for that one.
1: So there we go. 310-840-4910. Just in case I haven't clearly given my thoughts on this, you're damn right. I have an issue with, and it's not the NFL that's the worst. Really, it's Major League Baseball and the NBA. That's where the contracts have gotten totally out of hand, and they're not as popular as sports. So they don't have as big of an impact on the economy as the NFL does. Theoretically speaking, if you were to divvy out each pro sport and they get paid based off of their impact on the United States' economy, the NFL players should be the highest paid players in pro sports, but they're not. That's a fascinating conversation to have, though. We can do it here, baby. It's Late Night Sports Talk Radio. The world is ours. That's why I compliment you all sometimes and call you the smartest national sports talk radio audience in the country. Some of you make some damn good points, man. 310-840-4910 is the number. As we ease our way into the 1 a.m. hour on the East Coast, I will bring you a fresh installment of Nell Super Six Pack, my top six teams in the NFL as we get geared up. For week number 5 of the NFL season. We'll tag in our guy Oliver Popular coming up a little bit later on in the program as well as we keep you up to speed with what is going on in the Major League Baseball postseason. Top nine in Game 3 of the NLDS between the Padres and Brewers. San Diego up 4-3. We'll keep you up to speed on that. We'll give you the result of Dodgers and Braves Game 3, all as we roll throughout the 1 a.m. hour on the East Coast here on Westwood One Sports Tonight. Bunch of different ways you can tap into the program. 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It is at NELL_BTP. 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Coming up, we'll continue to run through your calls, 310-840-4910. Do you believe that the NFL's suspension that they levied out to the two officials, do you think it's too lax? Do you think it's too severe? And then, as promised, we'll get you a fresh installment, an L Super Six Pack, coming up next here on Westwood One Sports Tonight.
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0: 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Here's Linnell Willingham.
1: 1 a.m. Eastern Time here on Westwood One Sports Night. Youngest in charge, Linnell Willingham, vibing out with you as we get you up to 3 a.m. Eastern Time, halfway down the hatch. You can keep the convo rolling with me on social media at NELL_BTP. I got Navy Mo tweets at me and says, I know they'll never do it, but they need to suspend these referees when they make these egregious calls or no calls. As you know, they screwed over our Commanders this past weekend. Shout out to our guy Navy Mo chiming in from the DMV. I think we're in lockstep with that. And I think everybody that's on the talking text line is in lockstep with that. I think football fans across the country are in lockstep with that. Here's the difficult piece about punishing officials for poor performance and getting calls wrong. These are still humans at the end of the day, right? These are still real people that are not perfect, that are going to make human error. So in terms of coming up with a sliding scale in terms of who gets to move on and call a game the next week, I think that'd be super difficult to come up with. But as we keep going back to, numbers don't lie, check the scoreboard. Didn't they pull these numbers on these officials and how much money they're making? And based on the numbers, like, hey, tough cookie is how I would put it, right? Like, hey, tough. I know you're humans. I know you're not perfect, but you got to be as close to perfect as possible when I'm paying you $350,000 per season. We're going to run through a couple of more calls, and then I'm going to bring you a fresh installment of an L Super Six Pack. But let's go to, never heard this name before, Cigarza out in California wanting to chime in. What's going on?
2: Yeah, how's it going, man?
1: Going swell. Appreciate you chiming in.
2: Yeah, so I just think that these officials, you know, it should be one strike and you're gone, dude. Give me $250,000 and all that good stuff that they get. You know, you get to see your kick, you can travel, all that fun stuff. And you can kick me in the butt and I wouldn't come at you and say the F bomb.
1: No, for sure. I definitely think it. He was tripping, like, as far as that. You had to have some more control.
2: You're the judge in the courtroom.
1: Mm-hmm. Yep.
2: You know?
1: 1,000%. Yeah, that's like a hell of a comparison, yeah, too, man. Think about the standard we hold our judges to. Judges get cussed out by inmates, jurors. Well, not jurors, but you know what I'm saying? Prosecutors, defense, all that. And they don't, you know, retaliate.
2: Yeah. Yeah, you can't lose it. Like, right. You know, like
1: there's one composure guy said, keep.
2: Yeah, he said, oh, there's six people and with 100,000 people, you know, in the stands, and those people have to give the composure. You know, all that money, that 350. Hey,
1: sure.
2: I'll be fine, dude. You know,
1: I'll be fine too. Man, he's got to get the calls right. Cigarza, I appreciate you chiming in as always. Got to let you run 310-84. Then you're evil, man. 4910. Nate is in Detroit wanting to chime in. Nate, what up, man? Let's go to Tony in Pittsburgh. What up, Tony?
3: Well, now, great, great way of describing what you're talking about. I love the way you handle yourself, and I'll try to be a real good. Heck yeah, they get paid a ton of money. We all work a job and a half, full and part-time, struggling, but that's okay. We did it to ourselves. They have an opportunity to live that good life. And no, they have to be more responsible for the game and not be the game. We're not me, but everybody wants to see the product, not what they're going to dictate. So you bring it up a good point, and many ways you bring it up so good. And I'm not trying to slow your head. I listen most of the time. I try to call, but it's too busy. Thank you for the way you put it. And
1: yes,
3: thanks
1: indeed
3: for taking my call. Have a
1: yes,
3: good night.
1: Sir.
3: I'm going to continue listening to you.
1: Appreciate you, buddy. We'll get one more hearing on the officials before I bring you the list that I know y'all chomping at the bit for. People are knocking at my door earlier today. I went to the local Safeway. Somebody tapped me on the shoulder in line. They said, who's going to be in the Super Six Pack tonight now? I said, you got to stick around to find out. 310-840-4910 is the number. Fidel out in Chicago wanting to chime in. What's going on? Welcome in to Westwood One Sports.
4: Hey, how you doing? I got
1: doing
4: a little
1: good,
4: bit
1: man.
4: Of a different take.
1: Yeah, sure. I'm open to it.
4: I think the refs are paid fine. I have no issue with them with their salary. Mm-hmm. I think it's harder to ref football game than it's ever been. I mean, imagine a couple decades ago when it was pretty easy to call a sack or contact to the head or you know whatever it is that's changed. I think it's harder to ref now. You have cameras. You have the gambling. Everybody second guessing you. I think these refs are paid fine. And listen, if you're going to disrespect a ref, I think that's the problem with the player. And I think the refs are getting together and unionizing and doing what they're supposed to do to protect their interests.
1: For
4: and
1: sure.
4: I don't got a problem with them getting paid. And I think it's harder to ref now than it's ever been.
1: No, for sure. And look, I appreciate the call, brother. So I'm going to stick on what he said at the end there. I don't have a problem with how much the refs are getting paid. I want to very much draw my line in the sand here so it doesn't get misconstrued. Do I per se have a problem with how much refs are paid, with how much pro athletes are paid, with how much, you know, entertainers are paid? Do I have a problem with it? Problem might be too strong of a word. Do I think they're severely overpaid in some of the problems and issues that we have as a country? You know, some of that money was kicked to some folks who need it. Maybe we'd be all better off. 100%. But like, I also understand the amount of blood, sweat, and tears that these pro athletes put into earning the salaries that they get paid. I just feel like, man, and I said it about 10 minutes ago, I think the highest paid pro sports athletes are either Major League Baseball players or NBA players, right? I'm not giving away state secrets when I say that. It is very clear, though, that the NFL is the most popular pro sport in the United States and, as a result, has the biggest impact on America's economy. So, therefore, NFL players should get paid the most. That's how I think the sliding salaries and scales should be kind of sorted through. Which pro sport is making the biggest contribution to the economy? That's what pro sports leagues should get paid the highest. That's how I think these contracts should be divvied out. What is your impact on the economy? Then I go back to COVID. COVID showed me a hell of a lot about what matters in the world. When we were all quarantined, forced to wear masks, and so on and so forth, who are the first people that went back to their jobs? Pro athletes. You know why? Because these TV contracts that have to be upheld, those billion-dollar contracts, they make this economy go round and round. So while me and you were at home staying 6 feet from one another, there was a reason why NFL football was still happening. Money wins all wars, bro. 310-840-4910 is the number. Last call on the officials before I give you my super six-pack. My main man on the line. I'm going to go to my guy, Sean, in Atlanta to wrap it up. Sean, bring it strong like you always do, brother. What you got for us, man?
5: Hey, what's going on? Can you hear me?
1: Got you, buddy. Got you.
5: Hey, I wanted to say that I think the punishment wasn't severe enough, but I'm okay with it because the officials union is pure hell to deal with. Like, you think the players association union is bad? Those officials, they're lockstep in everything that they do. So the fact that they got punished at all was a shock to me. So I was pleasantly surprised. I didn't think there's any chance they would get fired or anything like that because their union is very, very strong.
1: And they can get petty with regards, the NFL is what you're saying, right?
5: Well, yeah, exactly. In regards to their pay, I don't have an issue with the pay because if you say that, and I agree with you, football is the most popular sport in America. If you're refereeing the most popular sport, then you probably deserve to get paid pretty well. And the fact that they have to do more as an official than most officials in other sports, because like baseball officials, they don't really have to go anywhere. They kind of can stand in one spot the whole game. NBA court, not as big as a football field. Those guys got to run up and down that field.
1: Gotta be in better shape. Gotta be in better shape too, yeah.
5: Yeah, while they're watching the game, they got to be able to run all the way up and down that field. So you got to be in shape. And you got to see bang bang plays, determine if that's a catch, determine if the guy dragged his foot. Like they have a lot more that they have to watch for than the guys in other sports, except for maybe like an umpire having to do balls and strikes. I'm sure that's very, very tough. But with everything they have to do, I don't have an issue with their pay.
1: I appreciate you as always, man. Emily Martins hits us up in the YouTube chat and says, the Padres won game three. Well, there we go. You heard it from Emily Martins first. The Padres did win game number three, 4-3 over the Milwaukee Brewers. If I'm not mistaken, Milwaukee now leads that series 2-1 after the victory. We'll get you a full-scale breakdown of the Major League Baseball postseason, the two games that we had on tap tonight, coming up in the final hour of Power. But let's get to it, baby. No more waiting. No more tiptoeing around it. I'm going to tell you what it is and what it ain't when it comes to your favorite teams in the National Football League. Without further ado, the most highly anticipated Power Ranking segment in all of Sports Talk Radio, Nell Super Six Pack, my top six teams going into week number five.

Let's do it, baby. Nell's Super Six Pack, my top six teams in the NFL as we get geared up for week number five. You know how we get down. I got to show the three teams that are knocking on the door some love first. Coming in at number three, knocking on the door. We talked about them last night. Nuck if you buck, the Atlanta Falcons at 2-2, I believe, might be the most formidable 2-2 team in all of the National Football League. Some people may say it's recency bias. I look at why they've been successful over the past 2 weeks against Green Bay and then last night against the New Orleans Saints. In an era of football where wagertainment is so prevalent and quarterback play matters so much and we care so much about points, game is won and lost on the offensive line and the defensive line. The Atlanta Falcons, through the first month of the season, the formula in which they're winning with, I think is sustainable. And I don't know if there's a team in the NFL tough enough to slow down the Atlanta Falcons right now. Some numbers that tell the story on just how good Atlanta has been on both sides of the line of scrimmage. They're averaging 181.3 rush yards per game. That's second in the NFL. And then they're allowing the fewest rush yards per game in the NFL. Ever since the return of Michael Penix, you're starting to see the potential that this Atlanta Falcons football team has. Not only do I think they're going to win the NFC South, I think the days of the South winner being some charity 7-8-9-win team is over. I think they're going to host a playoff game at Mercedes-Benz Stadium and maybe win a playoff game at Mercedes-Benz Stadium. I got the Falcons coming in at number three in terms of the teams that are knocking on the door when it comes to Nell's Super Six-Pack, my top six teams in the NFL. Number two and knocking on the door, Las Vegas Raiders. They were almost going to make the list, but I still think the six teams above them are just a little bit better. I think the Las Vegas Raiders are one of the biggest threats to the Kansas City Chiefs and all of the AFC. You just got to continue to prove it, man. I need to see a larger sample size before I buy all the way into the Raiders. I think they're legit, though. Despite not winning on Sunday against Kansas City, I think the Raiders proved a hell of a lot. The team that was the closest to making Nell's Super Six-Pack the knock, that was the loudest, is how I would put it. Matt Stafford and the Los Angeles Rams. I know Rams house, y'all are wondering, what do we have to do to get on this list? Impressive win on the road at Lincoln Financial this past weekend. Fourth quarter comeback. I'm here for it. The thing that I still am not buying

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1: The Rams spent a lot of capital on that side of the football. I still have questions about the defense. Matt Stafford didn't play well on Sunday, throwing two interceptions. It just feels like the Rams aren't going to be playing their best football till late October, early November. And until then, they won't be a Nell Super Six Pack. Let's get to it, though. Nell Super Six Pack, top six teams in the NFL as we get geared up for week number five. Number six, the Chicago Bears' impressive victory over the weekend against the New York Jets. Just a dominant performance with Tyson Bagent under center. It was the Kyle Manunga show. As they got whatever they want, whenever they want it, on the ground. I think Chicago is going to continue to be a force to be reckoned with within the landscape of the NFC. The thing that's most impressive about the Chicago Bears, and I say it every week we talk about them, what they're doing in the run game, and I know, you know, Kyle Shanahan, Sean McVay, constantly praised as the best play designers in the National Football League. You need to put Ben Johnson in that same category. Their run scheme, one of the most diverse in football and the most efficient in all the National Football League. Kyle Manunga, as I mentioned, went Kanye crazy this past weekend. The Bears are legit. Their defense continuing to be opportunistic as well, forcing turnovers week in and week out. Not a bunch of household names on that side of the football, but they're producing the football. And for that, I have them at number six. Caleb will be back before we know it. Number five in Nell's Super Six Pack. Top six teams in the NFL as we get geared up for week number five. I got the Buffalo Bills, and they were very close to falling off of this list after their loss to the New England Patriots. Two consecutive weekends in which Josh Allen totally was off his rocker, doing his damnedest to try and give the game away to the opposing team. To see Josh Allen struggling with turnovers a month into the season after he single-handedly cost Buffalo in the postseason, not a good sign, man. Here's the thing, right? With Josh Allen and some of the interceptions that we've seen, there is an arm arrogance that exists with Josh Allen. And, man, you know, you can't have your buddy be your boss, is how I would put it. It's a rule of thumb. You can't have your buddy be your boss. So anybody out there working in corporate America and you think you're buddy-buddy and you got a good relationship with your boss, I promise you it's not real. 310-840-4910. What do I mean by that? Joe Brady, elevated to the head coach of the Buffalo Bills. Him and Josh are BFFs. And I believe Joe Brady's inability to hold Josh Allen accountable ultimately going to cost the Bills down the stretch. You can say what you want about Big Tuna, talking about Brian Daboll. But when he was in Buffalo with the Bills, he wasn't afraid to cuss Josh Allen's ass out when he needed to. And I think the relationship between head coach and quarterback, not good in Buffalo, and it's going to cause the Bills to fall short of expectations. Number four in Nell's Super Six Pack, my top six teams in the NFL. Heading into week number five, I got the Minnesota Vikings, man. Y'all know how I feel about this group. Until they lose, they're going to be on this list, man. That defense, one of the best in the National Football League. Kyler played a lot better in the second half on Sunday. But if you listened to us last night on Overreaction Monday, I told you, if the Vikings are going to reach their ceiling within the landscape of the NFC, they got to pick up the phone and go get a quarterback. Number three, Nell Super Six Pack, top six teams in the NFL heading into week five. I got the Jacksonville Jaguars, man. I am picking up what the Jags are putting down. One thing that's normally pretty accurate in terms of, you know, determining team success, one stat that reflects team success is EPA. If you're a team that's within the top five in offensive EPA and defensive EPA, odds are you're amongst the best teams in football. The Jags are the closest right now in the NFL. I believe they're fourth in offensive EPA and they're sixth in defensive EPA. They're playing as good a football as anybody in the NFL. What they did to Joe Burrow and the Bengals this past weekend, you want to talk about getting punched upside the head, that is what happened this past weekend between the Jags and the Bengals. I keep waiting for the other shoe to drop on the prince who was promised, Trevor Lawrence. I need to stop waiting. I think Liam Cohen and Trevor Lawrence

0: by season's end going to be talked about as a top five head coach quarterback duo in all of the NFL. He continues to get the most out of T-Law, and I think as that relationship continues to flourish, so will the play of the Jacksonville Jaguars. They come in at number three in Nell's Super Six-Pack. 310-840-4910 is the number. I want you to hit me up with your top team in the National Football League as we get geared up for week number five. Number two in Nell's Super Six-Pack, I got the San Francisco 49ers. Look, I still believe that they have major flaws, but to be undefeated after the first month of the season, you earned my respect. Big-time victory this weekend on the road against Denver. I said it last weekend, man. I wanted to see the Niners beat a formidable opponent. Unfortunately, I don't think the Broncos are that formidable, but I have San Francisco coming in at number two in the Super Six Pack. Their schedule is going to make their regular season record look good. When they get to the playoffs and when they play stiff competition, you're going to see the real version of the San Francisco 49ers. 310-840-4910 is the number here on Westwood One Sports Tonight. I want your top team in the NFL heading into week number five. I'll give you my top team in Nell's Super Six Pack next here on Westwood One Sports Tonight.
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2: The Falcons beat the Saints. Once thought for dead, Kevin Stefanski's Dirty Birds have won two in a row. Can the ATL keep it going with the Ravens up next? Westwood One Sports.
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1: The big voice guy, he'll never lie to you, man. Youngest in charge, Liddell Willingham, kicking it with you as we get you up to 3 a.m. Eastern time here on a Tell the Truth Tuesday edition of Westwood One Sports Night. I bring you my truth each and every Tuesday here on Westwood One Sports Night. I'll give you my top six NFL teams heading in to the following week of NFL action in Nell's Super Six Pack. I want you to line up on the phones with your top NFL team heading in to week number five. 310-840-4910 is the number. If you're just joining us, the three teams that were the closest to making the list and knocking on the door, the Atlanta Falcons, the Las Vegas Raiders, and the LA Rams, the closest to making the six pack. 6-1, Bears 6, Bills 5, Vikings 4, Jags 3, Niners 2, and the number one. Should there be any surprise who's number one? Maybe there is, because my Super Bowl pick is actually not at number one. My Super Bowl pick actually not on the list. Number one, I have the Kansas City Chiefs. Do I really need to give an explanation as to why they're number one? Undefeated record. Best non-quarterback in football right now. Bijan, Ken Walker, Jamar Chase, Justin Jefferson, JSN. They're all in that category. But I say all that to say, Kenneth Walker off to a historic start. We gave you the numbers on Sunday night in terms of just how good he's been to start this year. Love that. And then they proved something to me on Sunday. I know it's hard for an undefeated team and a team that has the tradition and history of Kansas City. I know it's difficult for them to prove something to you. But for them to go on the road and punch the Raiders in the mouth the way that they did, it wasn't a perfect game at all, right? It was a game filled with adversity. It was a game where they were pushed to their absolute brink. They lost two starting wide receivers in this game, yet it didn't mean a damn thing, America. It just didn't. I don't know if I've got this off this way before, but I'm going to get it off this way tonight. Tyquan Thornton's ankle being turned the opposite direction and Rashee Rice coming up with a limp hamstring, it's going to have zero bearing on the offensive efficiency of the Kansas City Chiefs. Because with Kenneth Walker in the backfield and that run game being as potent as it's been through the first month, guess what Kansas City's going to continue to get? Man-to-man coverage. And I think the dudes on their roster, Xavier Worthy, Travis Kelce, Tyreek Hill, before you know it, those dudes can beat man coverage. And they're going to be fine. I think the Kansas City Chiefs are running the football so well, you're going to start to see 7, 8, even 9-man boxes to slow down one Kenneth Walker. Because the run game has been so potent, I don't believe they're going to feel the impact of losing the receivers that they lost this past weekend. 310-840-4910 is the number. It's an L Super Six Pack. Give me your top team in the NFL as we get geared up for week number five. Josh is in Cleveland. What up, Josh? Josh.
2: How you doing, up, sir?
1: Doing good, man. Doing good. Sir, I'm the youngest in charge. Brother, call me the Yick. Say, how you doing, Yick?
2: Yick. How you doing, Yick?
1: What up, baby? How you doing? I'm doing good.
2: All right. I love it. I love it. I was the one that called last night about the Browns, baby. We here.
1: Yes, sir. You didn't make the Super Six pack, though, pal. I know.
2: But my number one, my number one team in the NFL right now, you said it yourself, is Kansas City Chiefs, baby. In Spagnola, we trust. They punched the Raiders in the mouth exactly like you said. It wasn't a good game, but they did it. And I thought it was going to be a dogfight, but, you know, I can't ever put anything behind Patrick Mahomes. I don't think anybody can anymore at this point. He is the guy.
1: 1,000%. Real quick before I let you run, with the injury to Lamar Jackson, I think your Browns may be in first place in the division coming up by Thanksgiving. I think they'll still be in first place.
2: I wanted to throw a hot take at you before I left, too.
1: Okay.
2: I think the Browns are going to be number one in the AFC. Whole AFC. All of it.
1: You said you was giving me a hot take. You didn't tell me you was drunk. Appreciate the call, brother. 310-840-4910. Den, what the hell is he thinking?
3: Do you see what you started? This is you.
1: Well,
3: you are the Browns guy, and now you got people calling our airwaves and saying they're going to be the number one team, as in, like, ignorant. Top of the food chain?
1: Ignorant. Ignorant. I will say it is my fault. But look, I love that Cleveland is leaning into the fact that no one believes in them. Todd Monken, he's geeked up that people don't buy into his group. I told you all on my training camp tour, the number one thing that stood out from Browns camp, Jared Verse won't shut the hell up. The battles that he's been in here in the first month of the season, there's a toughness that he brought to that football team that I think was sorely missed. And you're seeing here through the first month that they desperately needed it. 310-840-4910 is the number. Stephen out in Santa Clara. What's going on?
4: Santa Cruz.
1: What's going on, man?
4: What's going on, Linnell?
1: What's up, buddy?
4: Hey, circle your calendar, 10:25.
1: Mm-hmm.
4: We got the Niners visiting. I call them now the Boogie Birds.
1: The Boogie Birds. I like that.
4: The Boogie Birds. That's right. It's the Atlanta Falcons. They will shock the whole entire NFL. I could not believe what they're doing right now, and they're just putting up points, and they're just, it's like they're like the Alabama. They're just throwing up points like nothing, man.
1: Ever since the left-handed bandit Mike Penix has been under center, man, they have been unstoppable. So 10:25, we get Falcons and Niners. You said Falcons Niners on 10:25.
4: 10:25. I'm looking at it right now.
1: Can't wait.
4: Hey, put five bills on the Falcons.
1: you putting up?
4: I'm gonna put. I'm doing it, Linnell. I'm gonna put five bills.
1: Well, look, you bet for me and you. You rock with me that hard. You bet for me and you, then, brother.
4: And then, before I forget, want to future pick introduce the number one pick of the Tennessee Titans right now. Welcome to Nashville, Jeremiah Smith.
1: Man, they better draft a quarterback. I appreciate the call, man. If the Tennessee Titans are picking first and they take Jeremiah Smith, they're crazy. They need a quarterback, I think. I'm all out on Cam Ward, by the way. And for those ass clowns out there that think I say nothing negative about black quarterbacks, well, there you go. I think Cam Ward sucks. 310-840-4910 is the number here on What's the One Sports Night. Let's get to my man Hugo out in Maryland. What's going on, Hugo? Oh, we lost Hugo. Hugo, we ain't heard from him in a minute either, man. Jeff is in Dallas. What up, Jeff? Who's your top team in the NFL?
5: I can't argue with your estimation of the Chiefs, but at the very least, they get all the calls. At the very worst, the NFL, why are we still using 10 yards of chain to measure the football? Like, did you see the roughing the passer call in the Miami Chiefs game?
1: Yeah, on Chop Robinson from a couple weekends ago?
5: No, that just this past weekend, right?
1: You said Miami Chiefs.
5: So they Mahomes gets a call for the defensive lineman coming down on him with his full weight. Mm-hmm. But
1: I think you're referring to 2 weeks ago with Chiefs and Dolphins. It was Chop Robinson got called.
5: Okay, yeah, I'm sorry. It is 2 weeks ago. It was Chiefs Dolphins. Yep. But have you seen the footage where the ref is already reaching for his flag before they even make contact, and then the flag is in the air before they're hitting the ground, but the call was he fell on him with his full weight. So how is he anticipating that and throwing the flag beforehand?
1: I totally agree. The officiating's been bogus the first month. Before we let you run, who's your top team in football as we get geared up for week 5 here?
5: I know it doesn't look like the past 2 weeks, but I think the Bills are still going to straighten it out.
1: Hey, you're not crazy for that. They're still in my Super Six Pack, so there we go. I appreciate you as always, man. 310-840-4910 is the number here. It feels like with Buffalo, because now I want to talk about the Bills for a little bit. It feels like with Buffalo, right? It goes back to what I said about having your best bud also double as your boss. I love me some Josh Allen. He's, for my money, if we had to just choose one guy to be the best quarterback in football, I'd probably still go with Lamar Jackson, but Josh Allen, a very, very close second right now, as far as I'm concerned. And I think he's got all the ability in the world. But if I'm a Bills fan, the old saying is the definition of insanity is doing the same thing over and over again, expecting different results. How many games is Josh Allen going to cost you because of turnovers before you think, maybe he's got a turnover problem? And I'm not saying move on from Josh Allen. That'd be crazy. Quarterbacks are a dime a dozen, especially quarterbacks of his ilk. But damn, man. For him to have as many turnovers, I think it's 6 turnovers here within the first 4 games, or 5 turnovers within the first 4 games for Josh Allen, for that to be the number, right? Knowing how their postseason ended, have you learned anything, pal? That's like getting a damn DUI, and as soon as you get your damn license back, you hemmed up sipping cutwaters behind the wheel. You know what I'm saying? Like, it's stupidity. I'm frustrated with Josh Allen. I am. I understand his greatness. I understand what he means to Buffalo. But I'd be damned if I was watching my team each and every Sunday and the best player continues to cost us. Just saying. 310-840-4910 is the number. Giuliano calling out of California. What's going on, man?
6: What's up, my man? How we doing? Hey, long-time listener, first-time caller.
1: You can't say you're a first-time caller. Hold on, Giuliano. You got, I think, and I've been listening to Sports Talk Radio my whole life. You have called this program before, buddy. Are y'all just trained to say first-time caller? I would put any amount of money that you've called here before.
6: I called last weekend, but I never got picked up. I was on the line for 45 minutes and was at work and had to go.
1: Wow.
6: Sorry, first-time talker.
1: First-time talker. Because I've seen your name before. Not everybody's out there named Giuliano now.
6: Nah.
1: So I remember your name, but, of course. I appreciate you locking in with me, man. What you got?
6: Yeah, so I don't disagree that the Chiefs are the number one team in football. I don't know that they punched the Raiders in the mouth, though. I mean, they won by 3. They were down at half. I think the Raiders,
1: I'm going to let you continue. But when I say punched in the mouth, it's because of how the Chiefs ran the football on them. That's why I say punched in the mouth.
6: Yeah, that's fair. I mean, it was a close game, though. I think the Raiders, I'm a Raiders fan, so I was, a little disappointed.
1: Man. Y'all are legit.
6: We made a lot of little mistakes. The holding on that last drive, Trey Tucker missing that pass right through his hand.
1: How about fumbling on the kick return?
6: Like, that's back-to-back weeks with the kick return fumble. And that was disappointing. You just can't make those mistakes.
1: Yeah, you just can't, man. Here's the good thing for your Raiders, though, man. I believe in them. I think they're legit. To hold Pat Mahomes to a 50% completion percentage in a game, that Raiders defense is legit, man. N'Kobe Dean playing at an all-pro level. I'll be rooting for you, man.
6: I think he might be one of the best Raiders free
1: agents. He might be one of the best Raider free agent signings ever. I don't think he's far off with that. 310-840-4910 is the number. I want you to line up on the phones. Give me your top NFL team as we get geared up for week number 5 of the NFL season. When we come back, I will bring you numbers that matter, the top numbers that help tell the story of week 4 in the National Football League. That is next here on Westwood One Sports Night.
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0: 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Here's Linnell Willingham.
1: I love when it's smoke in the YouTube chat. You can bring some smoke to the YouTube chat as well. Just search Westwood One Sports Night. Guidance and Pine Needle, two 49er fans. Y'all spoiled as crybaby ass Niner fans. Pine Needle, I'm gonna read this comment first. Said he likes to troll, but what he doesn't realize is he's the only person out there with a nationwide show that doesn't give the 49ers respect, so all credibility is lost. Can y'all Niner fans, are y'all just like Cowboy fans? Do I gotta talk slow to y'all and tell you that you're listed number two on the Super Six Pack? 1, 2, 3, 4, 5, 6. Y'all are number two on the list. What the hell are you talking about? I'm not giving the San Francisco 49ers respect. This is how I give out respect. And you made the list. What the hell could you possibly complain about? What, you think you better than the Chiefs? If you Niner fans out there genuinely think you're better than Kansas City, I would love to hear from you. 310-840-4910. Jeez Louise, man. I am definitely a little bit surprised at, one, the lack of Raider fans I've heard from tonight. I thought tonight for sure, you made your debut on the Super Six Pack, first time all year. Where you at, Raiders Nation? 310-840-4910. I'll bring you numbers that matter coming up here momentarily. And then we're going to have a friend stop by the program coming up here. So make sure you stick around for that. Give me your top team in football. We'll run through them. Uh-oh. Miss Gina, are you in Baltimore tonight, Miss Gina? Is that Miss Gina or is this another Gina?
2: No, it is the Gina.
1: Hey, what up, girl? How you doing?
2: I am not in Baltimore. I am in Delaware where I reside, but my heart, my blood is red, white, and blue. What triggered me to call you, okay? You speak truth. I am not going to deny what you are saying, but you know where I'm going with this.
1: Yes,
2: number
1: I know.
2: 17 and who I trust and who we trust, okay?
1: Well, Miss Gina, hold on for a second, Miss Gina. Have I said anything wrong about 17? You can't keep turning the football over, especially with how y'all left out in the postseason last year.
2: Listen to me. I am telling you, it's hard for me to say this to you. Yes, you're speaking truth.
1: Yeah.
2: But it's almost like, don't you talk about my brother. I'll talk about my brother.
1: No, nah, I feel you know what I'm saying? You treat him like he's one of your own. I'm glad you could be honest about it. It just, do you think there's any merit to what I said about the Joe Brady, Josh Allen relationship?
2: Obviously. There has to be. Now, am I in their brains? Am I in the locker room? I freaking wish I was, because I'd light a fire under all of them. But yes, I do believe there is some validity. I myself was a huge McDermott fan.
1: Yeah.
2: Okay.
1: I
2: love Sean McDermott and what he did for us. But I know we had to move on. Okay, I'm still licking my wounds from Sunday's game. We needed that divisional win. We needed that. I was so tired of hearing about Drake May's shoulder. There was nothing wrong with his shoulder or his damn leg. So,
1: well, there was nothing wrong with his legs for sure, Miss Gina. He cut y'all up on the ground. I'm going to let you run because we got some other callers to get to. Good to hear from you, as always. Miss Gina speaking the truth on her Buffalo Bills. Yeah, the Josh Allen thing is fascinating, man. I think, and this is where, you know, Denton, me and you don't really know any better as Commander fans. One of my best friends is an Eagles fan, and he constantly says, man, when you're a team that's always in the postseason, the regular season begins to lose its meaning a little bit. I wonder if that's something that, you know, the Buffalo Bills are going to have to deal with throughout the course of the season. Fatigue. Regular season fatigue. Because you know, right, if you're Josh Allen, if you're Lamar Jackson, right, C.J. Stroud, Herbert, all of the top guys or the guys that want to be the top guys, you're not judged on what you accomplish in between the months of September to December. You're judged on how you perform in January. And the reality is, last time we saw Josh Allen in January, he got his coach fired. So I will continue to tread lightly on Buffalo. I'm paying close attention, know that. 310-840-4910. 49-10 is the number. Let's go to Jason out in Sacktown wanting to chime in. Jason, what's going on, man?
3: What's up, Linnell? The youngest of Char. Love the show, my brother.
1: Appreciate you.
3: Your Super Six Pack, the number 1 and 2, Chiefs and Niners. Yes, I like it. I ain't crying about the Niners. They're on there, just like you said.
1: You're a Niners fan?
3: Revenge is the sweetest joy next to get. You know what? We're going to get up the Chiefs to the Super Bowl this year, my brother. Payback.
1: That would be something.
3: Oh, man. That would be, you know, I've been looking forward to that for a long time. I got to get my get back. That's right. And, you know, I see you talking about the injuries. The Niners are going to be getting those injuries. No, not this year, my brother. No way.
1: Fingers crossed if you're a Niners fan. A couple more Niners fans on the line. Bo is in California. What up, Bo?
4: But now, what's up, bud?
1: What's your favorite
4: California Niner fan, brother. What's going on?
1: What's going on, man? What you got for me?
4: Hey, man, just doing, you know, my weekly check-in, hollering, saying, yeah, let's go, Niners.
1: You finally got a quality win this week, is what I would say. First time since week one.
4: Yes.
1: San Fran's got a quality win.
4: Yes, sir. It is going to be, of course, this weekend, this Sunday, doing it against the, of course, in Lumen Field.
1: I'm ready for it. Are you ready for it, though? It's like you're taking on Big Brother this weekend, man. I know Niners fans, you got to be ready to play today.
4: I mean, we put belt to them before. I know last year was not good, but... Mm-hmm. I think it's going to be a hard-fought game. I think it's going to be close, but I think I got the Niners by 5.
1: Here is what I think is in you guys' favor. Jadarian Price on injured reserve. I don't know how Charbonnet looked in his return this weekend or if he actually returned. They got some issues at running back, is what I would say, with Seattle. And then the reason why I tell you you're crazy and you have no shot, the health of y'all receiver room, you need to be at 110% when you're taking on the Seattle Seahawks and what they have in the secondary. I think Christian McCaffrey and Mr. Black will have the opportunity to get off as well. My Commanders ran the ball pretty well against them. Maybe you guys can too. Appreciate the calls always, man. 310-840-4910. You know, when you do this show 5 nights a week, it's fun. You meet new people and you learn things about yourself. What I've learned here over the past 8-9 months of doing this program, I've learned a lot about myself. I've learned, one, I have tremendous patience because you all are ridiculous on the phones and in the chat. Love you, but absolutely ridiculous. You know what I also learned? I also learned that, you know, in pro sports, right, just like in life, they tell you, treat people the way that you want to be treated, right? I'm a big believer in, like, universal law, universal energy. You treat people right, good things will happen to you, right? You treat people right, good things will happen to you. You treat people wrong, you do wrong by people, you know what I'm saying, vice versa. When it comes to pro sports, the National Football League in particular, we don't get the opportunity to see who's really living right on and off the field. We just get to bear witness to the results. There's one man across the country, though, one man around the country that knows exactly what's happening on and off the field when it comes to these NFL teams, man. He's very, very in tune, I would say, with the football gods. And he's nice enough to bless us with his presence here tonight. Coming up on the other side in the final hour of Power, we'll be joined by Pastor Willingham next here on Westwood
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20: The field. When teams' players are doing right off the field, they have major success on the field. What I was brought here to do tonight, some will call it the work of the Lord, giving out some blessings to some very, very needy teams. I heard the youngest in charge, Barry. I said, Barry, the Houston Texans earlier this week, they sit at 0-4. That zero in that win column, it's how many blessings they have coming their way as well. There's nothing I can help you with, Texans fans, but I ask you to do this. Y'all pull out your worship books. I'm looking out of the King James Version here tonight. Turn to Jeremiah 6:16. And in Jeremiah 6:16, it says, "Stand by the roads and look, ask for the ancient paths, where the good way is, and then walk in it, and you will find rest for your souls." But they said, "We will not walk in it." What do we pay attention to here in this scripture? Stand by the roads and look for the ancient paths. That Texans defense, you need to get back to your ancient paths. Last year, you were the talk of the town. You were everyone's Super Bowl pick within the landscape of the AFC. But what happened? You sinned, Houston Texans. You sinned, and as a result of your sins, through the first month of the season, the Houston Texans have been amongst the worst defense. I said the worst defenses in all the National Football League. Amen. If they followed the scripture of Jeremiah 6:16, Texans fans, you will know that you can get back on track. Amen. Those of you that are still filing in, we welcome you here. Pastor Willingham, doing the Lord's work as we give out some blessings to some very needy teams throughout the landscape of the National Football League. I'm very afraid of heights. I'm not someone that deals with the altitude very well. I'm on blood thinners and it's awful. But I had to take a trip to Colorado because I'm protected and covered by the blood of the Lord. I ask that you turn your worship books to Isaiah 43:18. In Isaiah 43:18, the Lord says, "Forget the former things. Do not dwell on the past. See, I am doing a new thing." Do not dwell on the past. See that I'm doing a new thing. The problem plaguing the 2026 Denver Broncos is it feels like they're a group that's basking in the past. They were the number one seed, America, in the American Football Conference just a year ago. And it feels like that group here in the first month of the season has lost just a little bit of its swagger. Now, under this do-rag, I hold a whole bunch of swagger, but I can't give it out. I challenge you, Broncos country, turn to Isaiah 43:18 and recite it with me. "Forget the former things. Do not dwell on the past. See, I am doing new things." Everything that Sean Payton and Brother Nix accomplished last year in Denver, it means nothing now. Those of you just filing in, we welcome you. Pastor Willingham, giving out some blessings to some very, very needy teams. And I said it at the beginning of this worship session. I'll say it throughout. Those that live right off the field, say it with me, have success where? On the field. This one gets close to home for me, so I can close my worship book. I don't even need to read the Lord's word. We're talking about these two teams. When giving out the blessings that these two teams oh so desperately need, it's very easy for Pastor Willingham. I ask that you all turn to your worship books, though. Proverbs 3:7. Do not be wise in your own eyes. Fear the Lord and shun evil. This will bring health to your body and nourishment to your body. There are two quarterbacks in the landscape of the National Football League. They reside in the DMV. In Proverbs 3:7, it tells you, do not be wise in your own eyes. Fear the Lord and shun evil. This will bring health to your body and nourishment to your bones. Lamar Jackson, Jaden Daniels, I hope your head is fully submerged in Proverbs 3:7, because you need good health. If you don't have it, well, Lamar, you won't get paid, and Jaden, you won't get paid. And if you don't get paid, how will you give tithes to Pastor Willingham and the congregation? The final NFL team, yeah, I know I'm paid by the minute. The final NFL team that I'm lucky enough to get the opportunity to bless here tonight, it's a team that the youngest in charge has been telling me to pray a little bit extra for ever since the summer. He said his reputation, America, was dependent upon this team having success, dependent upon this team escaping the devil. I ask you to turn your worship books to Proverbs 15:15. And in Proverbs 15:15, it says, all the days of oppressed, I read that wrong. All the days of the oppressed are wretched, but the cheerful heart has a continual feast. That's Proverbs 15:15. All the days of the oppressed are wretched, but the cheerful heart has a continual fast. I'm speaking to you, Browns Nation. Very easy to fall victim to the system, as I like to say. It's very easy to believe what the devil continues to say about you. But you know what I say? The devil is a lie. The Cleveland Browns, once oppressed, once wretched, now with their new 3-1 cheerful heart, gets to have a continual feast. Amen. Those of you out there that are wondering, well, will my team get a blessing, Pastor Willingham, depending on how many tithes you drop. But each and every Tuesday night, Wednesday morning, from here on out, I have agreed to lend my services to the youngest in charge. This has been Pastor Willingham. God bless you and yours.
0: I mean, what a message. What a message from Pastor Willingham. I feel like I am lucky to have graced that in person. I mean, what a luxury. The tithing, my team being one of the teams that got a blessing. I mean, are you kidding me? I ain't even tithe and I still got a blessing.
20: You all right? No, don't worry. Don't worry about it. You do everything you need to do. You bless this, brother, and I appreciate you. Does the word get y'all the same way it gets me? I'm in here sweating.
0: Oh, I'm ready to tithe.
20: I'm about to say, man. I feel like as we move throughout the NFL regular season, one, I got to get in better shape. Two, I'm hoping that this program becomes one that the folks out there across the country can rely upon for worship, America. And every time I ask for an amen, I hope there was an amen written in the chat. There we go. Hallelujah. I've never seen hallelujah spelled with an A, but I'm for everybody. You know what I'm saying?
0: That's real churchy right there.
20: I'm about to say, of the teams that received blessings tonight, there's one that was very close to not receiving their blessing. It's the Houston Texans, man. At 0-4, we buried them earlier in the week, and I felt like, you know what? As I was on the horn with my good pastor, Pastor Willingham, I asked him, I said, Pastor, he said, yes. I said, can we give eternal life to the Houston Texans, Pastor Willingham? Can we give eternal life to those that are dead? I asked Pastor Willingham, and he said, amen. Did that answer my question? No. But it did get the blessing of the Lord. 310-840-4910 is the number here on Westwood One Sports Night. Kicking it with you as we get you up to 3 a.m. Eastern time. If your team did not receive a blessing tonight and you were financially incapable of participating in our offering, don't worry. The opportunity, it'll spin right back around the block coming up about a week from now. So don't you worry, America.
0: As long as you got that tithing money.
20: As long as the money is green. You're going to find out what I mean. 310-840-4910, the number here on Westwood One Sports Night. The fact that I still.
0: The church accepts checks, too. And
20: the church, Zelle, Venmo, Cash App, Apple Pay, Chime. Oliver, can you just put the cords back behind me? Because I feel like the way that the way that it works, America. The way that it works if you work it so well. 310-840-4910, the number. About a half hour left to go here on Westwood One Sports Night. We have a ball here. Don't let anybody across the country tell you that we're not having a great time here on Westwood One Sports Night. Enjoy kicking it with you. A bunch of different things we've discussed here tonight. We will bring you a fresh installment of NFL Facts or Cap coming up in about 20 minutes or so. While we have the opportunity, I want to get you up to speed with what I consider to be the top story in the National Football League on Tuesday, the health and status of Lamar Jackson. Yes, Pastor Willingham may have blessed the Baltimore Ravens and, you know, told them to crack open Proverbs 3:7, but it doesn't mean that Lamar Jackson is going to be ready and available coming up on Sunday against the Atlanta Falcons. His head coach, Jesse Minter, he had spoken to the local media on Monday. He had this to say about Lamar and his availability for Sunday Night Football.
2: Yeah, I don't know the chances yet. We're still gathering a lot of the information and the imaging and things like that. Just dealing with a little bit of an ankle, and we'll kind of see where that shakes out. You know, full trust and confidence in him that, you know, when it's ready to roll, that we'll roll and go from there.
20: Yeah, look, it feels like listening to Coach Minter that there's a real possibility that we see Lamar Jackson this weekend against the Atlanta Falcons. And the message that I would give to Lamar, as well as the entire Baltimore Ravens organization, right? Do not bring Lamar Jackson back. He should not return until he is 110% healthy. He should not return until he is

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1: The Super Bowl, damn it, they're my Super Bowl winner. So Lamar Jackson being on the shelf makes all of this impossible, which is why if I'm Jesse Minter, if I'm Eric DaCosta, if I'm one of the decision makers in Baltimore with the Ravens, I don't bring him back until he's 100% because I know how important he is to success or failure with our group. You bring him back at less than 100%, that ankle injury becomes something that instead of just dealing with it for 3 weeks, you deal with it for 17 weeks. And now he's missing more time than he would have missed originally, man. The injury history of Lamar Jackson, I know, cloudies the situation here with Baltimore. You heard from Coach Minter. He seems pretty bullish. Like, there's a real shot he's available coming up on Sunday Night Football. Ian Rappaport, NFL Network, NFL Insider, had this to say about what he's been hearing about Lamar Jackson.
2: My understanding is Lamar Jackson has just an outside chance to be able to play on Sunday. It sounds to me, based on my knowledge of the situation, that it is a little bit unlikely that he is out there. He's dealing with an ankle sprain. It's a little bit of an unconventional ankle sprain, so everyone wants to know, is it low, is it high? Kind of a rarer type of ankle sprain we saw him get rolled up on in Sunday's game. My understanding is, based on rehab, he could actually end up missing multiple games here. Snoop Huntley is the very capable backup that we may see a little more than we want for the Baltimore Ravens.
1: Well, I don't know everything. That's why I rely on the Lord. But I do specialize in translating NFL insider jargon. And what I heard there from Ian Rappaport, what I take away from what Rap Sheet said about Lamar Jackson, he for damn sure is not playing on Sunday against Atlanta. Not at 100%, at least. That's one thing for certain. Two things for sure. Not only will he not play Sunday in Atlanta, I believe this is going to be a multiple game absence for Lamar Jackson. And if you're Lamar Jackson and you're the Ravens, as I've reiterated all night long, this is the worst case scenario for them as an organization. It just is. They cannot overcome life without Lamar Jackson. It's no shade or slight to Snoop Huntley. It's just the reality. It's just the reality of the situation here. If I was giving Lamar advice, if he was, you know, calling on me for what he should do, stay out until you get back to 100% because you have a massive, massive contract negotiation coming up. The more games you miss, the more your play is impacted by injury, the more leverage you give the Baltimore Ravens at the negotiating table when it's time to work out a long-term deal for you. That's just the reality of the situation. It wouldn't stop me, though, if I was the Ravens. This is where Baltimore's true feelings are going to get exposed one way or another. Because if you really buy Lamar Jackson, if you really are sold on him being your long-term answer at quarterback, him missing three games due to an ankle injury, that's not going to prevent you from making him the highest-paid quarterback of all time. It's just not. So we're going to find out over the next couple of days and really over the next couple of weeks just how severe or not Lamar Jackson's injury is. That being said, his injury history should have no impact on the Baltimore Ravens ultimately committing to him long term. 310-840-4910, the number. I see a couple of folks still rocking out on the phone lines with us. We take your calls on a I almost called it Terrible Tuesday. Tell the Truth Tuesday as we get your top team in the National Football League as we get geared up for week number 5. Ryan is in L.A. Is Ryan still in L.A.? Wanting to chime in. Ryan, what's going on, man?
3: What's going on, man? First and foremost, big 49er fan. But, you know, I was talking to the pastor, too. He gave me my worship book, Luke 23:34. This is to you, Linnell. Father, forgive them, for they do not know what they are doing. Forgive these entitled 49er fans, man. Forgive them because they feel entitled to a Super Bowl after all the injuries, after Brock Purdy's Mr. Irrelevant. Forgive my fellow.

0: little 49er fans, man.
1: I forgive you because I'm always forgiven. The Lord always forgives. I'll ask you this question, right? Because there were a couple of people that were pretty salty at me in the YouTube chat, man, saying, look, why don't you give us, our Niners, any credit? It's not that I'm not trying to give them credit. You all are so injured. And I get a lot of these guys are going to come back at some point and that pass rush will get juiced up. But, man, history tells us that you guys are going to continue to be injured. And you know what else history tells us? That one of these injuries that you all suffer is going to be too much to ultimately overcome. That's been the story of the Niners dating back to 2022. Appreciate the call as always, man. 310-840-4910 is the number. Let's go to Boss out in Oakland wanting to chime in. Boss, what's up?
2: What the yank? That's what it is. Yeah. They're calling the yank.
1: What up, man?
2: What up, though? I'm gonna make it real quick with the yick. You understand what I'm saying? I'm picking up what you're putting down.
1: Sure.
2: Of course. You know what I'm talking about. And I just gotta say real quick to the 49ers, they're gonna be mad when they hear this. All the 49ers fans, I tell my cousins and all them this. Y'all got the curse of Colin Kaepernick. You'll never win again.
1: Oh no.
2: Yeah, how about that? Nobody wanna talk about that part.
1: Call,
2: huh?
1: That's
2: yeah.
1: What you should call a mic drop, Boss. I feel like you should just wrap it up with that.
2: And I'm
1: appreciate
2: out.
1: You. He's out. 310-840-4910 is the number. A couple of more items to get to before we put the show to bed. Let's do this coming up on the other side. We'll tag in the super producer, Denton Day. We'll bring you a fresh installment of NFL Facts or Cap here on Tell the Truth Tuesday.
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0: Noah Willingham rocking out with you as we get you up to 3 a.m. Eastern time. Appreciate it, guy. Pastor Willingham stopping by the program. You'll hear from him each and every Tell the Truth Tuesday here on Westwood One Sports Night. Want to get you a fresh installment of NFL Facts or Cap as we continue on this Tell the Truth Tuesday edition of the program. But before we do that, want to let you in on what I consider, if Lamar Jackson and his status for Sunday and moving forward, if that was the number one story in the NFL today, this next thing we're about to bring you, 1B, surprise retirement from Eagles right tackle, Lane Johnson. And it was crazy. I brought this up on the show a couple months ago after my training camp tour. I told you that a source in Philadelphia, I don't know if I brought it to the show actually, but a source in Philadelphia told me that, you know, they were expecting Lane Johnson to retire during that training camp. If you're an Eagles fan out there listening, you know he missed several days in a row of camp, maybe almost a week. And during that time, there was a bunch of speculation, a bunch of thought that, hey, maybe he will retire right now. He obviously gave it a go, thugged it out through camp, was with the Eagles to start the regular season. He missed his first game of the year this past weekend. And I think that time that he got to spend on the shelf, not being on the field with his team, I think that was maybe the straw that broke the camel's back for Lane Johnson. Not being on the field with his group. I don't know how he watched the game on Sunday. He missed Sunday due to personal reasons. He wasn't hurt. Remember that. He missed Sunday due to what they described as personal reasons. And when I saw that report, I knew something was off. Now, there are a bunch of things floating around in terms of, like, what actually is keeping him away. That's none of our business, right? Peace, blessings, all the respect in the world to Lane Johnson. One of the greatest right tackles the NFL's ever seen. You feel for Lane Johnson, the person. As far as how this impacts the 2026 Philadelphia Eagles, I don't know if any national sports talk radio host is willing to go this far 4 weeks into the NFL season, but I am. As a result of what we saw today, Lane Johnson calling it quits, Tank Bigsby going on injured reserve, Saquon Barkley's hamstring still in pieces, I am officially sticking a fork burying the 2026 Philadelphia Eagles. Now, maybe Pastor Willingham comes on in a couple of weeks and is able to resuscitate him and revive him from the dead. But unless that's the case, Philly's dead and stinking. That's the best way that I could describe the 2026 Philadelphia Eagles. And their demise, their fall off, one, we should have been anticipating it more than we did. And then two, I don't know how they fix the current problems that are plaguing their football team. The biggest issue to me that plagues Philly right now, and if you listen closely here on Westwood One Sports Night, I've been saying it all offseason, they can't run the football. And because of the type of quarterback that Jalen Hurts is, if he does not have the benefit of a rushing attack, he will not succeed. Tell you all the time about Jalen Hurts, the baby Birkin, the accessory, the passenger, the BBL, as sometimes I like to call him, right? He is a quarterback that you win with, not a quarterback that you win because of. That is how I describe Jalen Hurts. You win with Jalen Hurts, and you take away the run game from Jalen Hurts, which has been really the case the past two seasons with the Philadelphia Eagles. The last 2 years, this team has been middle of the pack in terms of rushing offense. When they punched their ticket to the Super Bowl back in 2024, what was the difference? They were historically good rushing the football. And as a result, they had a lot of man-to-man coverage on the outside. Jalen Hurts was able to function at a high rate off of play action, and they were deadly to stop, deadly difficult to stop. The last two seasons, right, their rushing offense has taken a major step back. In 2024, Philadelphia finished as the number one rushing offense in all the National Football League. Last year, they finished 18th. And through the first month of this season, they're ranked 16th in the NFL in terms of rushing yards per game. They need this run game to get back to its dominant self for this offense to get resuscitated. And here's the tricky part about it and why I'm burying them. Lane Johnson retiring doesn't make running the football any easier. Let me give you a little secret, right? Him retiring does not make their ability to run the football any easier. Here's the other piece of it. What did I just say? Tank Bigsby today, going on injured reserve. Saquon Barkley left Sunday with a hamstring. Who's running the football for the Eagles? Who's running the football for the Eagles? Shady McCoy and Emmanuel Acho, they're terrible ass show. They might as well call Shady McCoy off the bench. He's got nothing to do. He can come run between the tackles for Philadelphia. They need, though, they need to get the run game going. If they don't, Jalen Hurts is going to continue to look like a high school quarterback. You wouldn't dare. You don't mean that, do you? Yes. Through 4 weeks of play, Jalen Hurts looks like he needs to go play a Don Bosco prep. Jalen Hurts looks like, damn it, he needed to come down to the DMV, play quarterback for Bishop McNamara. Jalen Hurts through 4 weeks has played like a high school level quarterback, a JV one at that. 95 yards passing through four quarters this past Sunday for Jalen Hurts. Are you kidding? 95 yards passing, including negative 5 passing yards, which, by the way, I'm Montgomery County Public Schools educated. I'm smarter than the average bear. But what does it mean? How do you have negative 5 passing yards? I mean, you threw a screen and it got tackled for loss? I don't know. I got some more numbers for you just to tell you how bad Jalen Hurts and that Philly offense has been. Over the past two seasons, Philadelphia leads the NFL in the most halves with negative passing yards. Over the span of the past 2 years, they've got 4 halves with negative passing yards. You know how hard that is? I'll read you the full stat line. Jalen Hurts was 12 of 27 for 93 yards on Sunday. I mean, seriously? And Philly fans, this is the thing. Y'all treat Jalen Hurts, I give him this mama's boy-ass syndrome, this don't-talk-about-my-baby-ass syndrome. You can't say anything negative about the BBL before Eagles fans get into a tizzy. You can't say anything poor about Jalen Hurts before Eagles fans start to tweak. Let me speak a language that Philly fans should be able to understand. Let me speak a language that Philadelphia fans should be able to be 1-1 with. They're 0-for-12, or they went 0-for-12 on third down this past Sunday. And in the game prior on Monday Night Football against the Chicago Bears, I believe they were 2-for-12 on third down that night. I don't know how Philadelphia is going to improve. I don't know if there's a running back out there that can switch the situation. But it feels like that group's going nowhere fast. I said it from the outset. I don't believe at this age a zone blocking scheme is what's best for Saquon Barkley. He's a running back that at this juncture in his career, much better going north and south, getting downhill. This east and west ass offense that they're running, that run scheme, it don't fit him. It doesn't. So maybe Saquon going on the shelf is exactly what Philly needs. Isn't that crazy to say? Imagine Eagles fans, that is your reality. I'm telling you, man, it's crazy. I thought I was going to say something that, you know, Philly fans out there would be able to resonate with. By the way, let's just peel the curtain back. Philadelphia has the stupidest slang that I've ever heard in my life, which is why it was so difficult for me to try to use it here in real time. They use this word called jawn. J-A-W-N. What's a jawn? Philly people. I was trying to use jawn in a sentence. I'm probably not even saying it right. I was trying to use jawn in a sentence to try to fix your offense. I need to fix that jawn. Nah, it's just not. It doesn't sound right. Makes me sound like the oldest in charge, not the youngest in charge. But as far as I'm concerned, the 2026 Philadelphia Eagles are as good as dead. I didn't have them making the postseason in the first place. So it's not really a surprise to me that they've played this way to this point. Jalen Hurts being as bad as he's been, though, that's been the surprise. I said it during the summer. I questioned Saquon Barkley and his ability to fit this scheme. The reality is, when it comes to the Philadelphia Eagles and what this group is moving forward, life support. One final segment left to go. We'll put the show to bed, and then I'll ignorantly try to fit in a little NFL facts or cap. We got some time here. A couple of housekeeping notes to get to. Give you the rest of my truth. Put the show to bed, and then we'll wrap this bad boy up next here on Westwood One Sports.
1: Yeah. Westwood One.
2: The Falcons beat the Saints. Once thought for dead, Kevin Stefanski's Dirty Birds have won two in a row. Can the ATL keep it going with the Ravens up next? Westwood One Sports.
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0: Sports Night. Here's Linnell Willingham.
1: Yes, indeed. One final segment to go. About 10 minutes left here on Westwood One Sports Night. Appreciate you all chiming in, as you always do throughout the course of the program. I got Denton Day going to put the show to bed coming up momentarily. But before we do that, let's get a little bit of NFL facts or capping as we try to tell you what it is and what it ain't going into week number 5 of the NFL season. What you got for us?
2: All right, I got a couple for you. These ones are juicy. I have to admit, I'm patting myself on the back. So we're going to start with maybe the boldest one. Either the Texans or Chargers will still make the postseason in 2026.
1: Now, according to Pastor Willingham, the Texans have officially been resuscitated.
2: Like Lazarus, they've risen.
1: I'm about to say, you know, hell no to the Chargers. But as far as the Texans go, man, Jacksonville getting off to as hot of a start as they've gotten off to in the division makes it a little bit more difficult. Here are the next four for Houston: at Tennessee, home for Jacksonville, home for the Giants, at the Chargers. You got to beat the Jags across the pond in London in a couple weeks, but there's a real chance they can win all four of their next games and get back to 500. I'm going to call cap because I don't think it's likely. I don't think it actually happens, but I do think there's a real shot of them making the postseason still. Yes, I believe in that group.
2: God, how funny would it be if they lose to Tennessee, given everything that Tennessee has endured with their quarterback over the first few weeks of this season. All right, second one here on Factor Cap. We will have a first-time MVP winner this year in 2026. There are four active players who have won the MVP. Patrick Mahomes has done it multiple times. Lamar Jackson has done it multiple times. Josh Allen has done it once. And Aaron Rodgers has done it multiple times.
1: I'm going to go facts. I think right now, if you had to like inject me with truth serum and ask me who the NFL MVP is, I'd tell you it's Kenneth Walker of the Kansas City Chiefs. I think in order for a running back, though, to win the award, we found out with Saquon Barkley, like, you have to break the record, right? But, man, Denton, you gave us those numbers the other night. Like, I think we're a lot closer to K9 being the MVP than we realize. He's just got to keep up the current pace that he's on. Kansas City losing two wide receivers theoretically makes that more difficult, but I don't think it bothers him. I do think Kenneth Walker maybe can win MVP. Bijan Robinson, if the Falcons play well enough, could win the MVP. As far as a first-time quarterback, then, can I throw a name out there that I admit is going to sound pretty wild?
2: There's two that I can think of that I was going to suggest. I can't imagine yours are wilder than them.
1: Caleb Williams. I know he's missed some time here.
2: Yeah, that's not happening. He's missed too much time.
1: He's missed too much time. You think he would have to go
2: out this week, so he's at most going to be able to play 15 games.
1: He'd have to go berserk, and they're a run-first offense.
2: Because he didn't play great against Minnesota already.
1: No, he didn't. No, he did not. Who are you going to say?
2: There's two right now. You hate both of them, Brock Purdy and Bryce Young.
1: I would, honestly, I don't know who I'd rather win. I don't think
2: that either is going to win, but through 4 weeks, they have had very impressive starts.
1: They have. With the Brockulator, I still am a firm believer that he's a victim of the system, right? Like, I think if you gave Mac Jones 17 starts, he'd put up good numbers. Niner fans are going to kill me for this. I don't know, man. He's playing at a damn near flawless rate right now. I think him and Kyle Shanahan, best quarterback coach duo right now in football in terms of him just having a mastery of what Kyle wants from him. I'm going to go cap, though. I do think it's going to be Lamar or Josh Allen.
2: I would point out that they did have to go with Mac Jones last year. Went very well for like a game. Well, then it didn't go that well. You're like, oh, that's right. You're a backup quarterback. That's why. All right, continuing on here, I got two more for you that I think are interesting. The next one here, staying on the East Coast, J.J. McCarthy will start at least four games for the New York Giants this year.
1: This is where sometimes facts are capped. In this show, period, it kind of gives me like a conflict of interest, right? I love the Washington Commanders. It would be good news if J.J. McCarthy started 4+ games for the New York Giants, who are currently 3-1 atop the NFC East. I call cap on that, though. And if you've been listening since they, you know, traded for JJ, you know where I stand. Jameis this past weekend gave you the ultimate Jameis performance, 18 to 29, 250 yards, 3 touchdowns, but he did give you 2 picks. He unlocked Malik Nabers, though, Denton, and I'm worried about that coming up this weekend.
2: Yeah, he's pretty good. I think the only way that happens is if Jameis gets hurt. I can't imagine that Jameis is going to play poorly unless he goes like a classic peak Mark Sanchez 6-interception game. I can't imagine that he plays poorly to the point where he gets benched.
1: Yeah, I feel like it's a pipe dream too. And him being on the bench, we suffer as a media group because you don't get great Jameis sound bites.
2: Final one here. This is just something that I found interesting in doing a little bit of research. Mm-hmm. We will have at least one team win 15 games this year. We had two of them in 2024, but then outside of that, there really hasn't been a lot in NFL history that have won 15 games, which I was surprised with.
1: So with the new schedule, that would be 15-2.
2: 15-2. So the Detroit Lions and Kansas City Chiefs each went 15-2 in 2024. The Chiefs made it to the Super Bowl, and then Detroit spent an entire week saying how their home field was second to none and then lost in the divisional round. Very funny.
1: I'm looking at the schedule here. If a team's going to do it, it's got to be one of the remaining undefeated teams. Who's got the easy – I mean – I want to go Minnesota, but I know they may lose this weekend.
2: You can't, because you got to have like a high-powered offense and a good defense.
1: Yeah,
2: Detroit had this crazy offense that year and a pretty good defense, and then they had injuries at the end of the year. The Chiefs had Patrick Mahomes and a pretty good defense.
1: I would say San Fran, Denton, but they're in that division. Like, they're gonna get clipped by Seattle or in LA at least once.
2: Yeah,
1: that's just
2: how
1: it
2: works. The
1: issue
2: that I was running into is that I thought Kansas City, and then, oh, that division's crazy.
1: And they got a tough schedule outside of their division, too.
2: And then San Francisco is another one, but you're like, oh, I mean, you're going to beat the Rams and the Seahawks twice each, more likely than not. Yeah. I don't think it's going to happen. I didn't realize when I was looking this up how rare a 15-win season was.
1: So I'm officially going to call cap on that.
2: Yeah, it truly doesn't happen a lot. All right. That's all I got for Factor Cap.
1: Well, there we go. You have me interested in the 15-win thing. Before we get out of here, as we got a couple of minutes left here, I appreciate you, D-Day, doing what you do. We'll have the podcast up for you as well if you missed any portion of the show. Well, we got a few minutes. Top stories in the National Football League today. Lane Johnson of the Eagles announcing a surprise retirement. And then Ian Rappaport suggesting that Lamar Jackson could miss several weeks with the ankle sprain that cost him most of the second half against Tennessee on Sunday. We had both of the game threes played in the NLDS. It was the Dodgers winning 3-1 over the Braves. Real quick, talking about Los Doyers, my Los Doyers. Can we give some credit to Yoshinobu Yamamoto? What a outing that brother had on the mound. 7 strong innings, 10 punch outs, gave up just 4 hits, 1 run on the night. He was absolutely big time. And then the greatest closer in the world, y'all, Edwin Diaz, coming in, doing the damn thing, getting LA out of there cleanly. Yeah.
2: His first save in almost 2 months.
1: So he's been on the shelf or just not in position to?
2: A little bit of both.
1: A little bit of both.
2: They haven't made him, and Oliver would know a little bit better. Well, you and Oliver, you know, your Dodgers. but he didn't. He kind of fell out of the closer role a little bit this year.
1: Due to performance, Oliver Popular, or what?
3: It was a bit of performance. He also had, I think it was an elbow injury back in like April. So he's off on the shelf for 3 months, came back, wasn't sharp, clearly was still ailing. And then basically like last 3 weeks of the season, he kind of had a few nice outings, pitched well in game 2 of this series, and then got the save opportunity right there.
1: Wow. Padres and Brewers, San Diego taking that one 4-3. Milwaukee now with a 2-1 lead in the series. Just looking at the box score here, because in full transparency, I didn't catch much of this game as we were on the air. Didn't look like it was – a bullpen. No, it wasn't a bullpen game. It was Nick Pavetta on the mound for San Diego. 4 1/3, gave up 5 hits, 2 runs. We'll see what happens the rest of the way in this series. All of you that thought the Braves were going to beat the Dodgers, by the way, grow up. That's going to do it, though, for Westwood One Sports Night. Back with you later on tonight as we enter the pressure cooker on Westwood One Sports Night. Thank you to our guy, Oliver Popular. Thank you to Denton Day. Most importantly, thank you for your calls. Drake Toll, Pete Souza, how do you do?
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2: 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It's time to get your sports day started. It's time for the longest-running sports show in the state of Tennessee. 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

0: It is 6:05. We welcome you to Sports Talk on this Wednesday morning. It is October 7th, so a week in to the 10th month. It is 55 degrees. We've got clear skies, and it's supposed to be a pretty nice day today. So you can look for a high in the upper 70s to right around 80 today, like we had and enjoyed yesterday. So should be pretty nice, and certainly hope that's the case for you. We've got 3 hours of sports talk coming your way, so why don't we dive right in. Vince Ferrara, how are you?
1: I'm good, John. Good morning. How are you?
0: Doing fine, thank you. So Tennessee plays at Arkansas. Volunteers trying to do something in Northwest Arkansas that they haven't done since 2001, and that's win. So, and we also had reports yesterday that it is indeed going to be George McIntyre that gets the nod for the Big Orange at QB.
1: Yeah, we're still not sure if it's because of health of Faison Brandon or if it's performance based on what George McIntyre did in the Auburn game. But yeah, on three, apparently had that first. And yeah, Chris Lowe and Pete, Nakos with that report, and so we'll discuss that throughout the show. We'll jump in here on the walkthrough, tell you what we have planned. We will talk a little bit of Tennessee hoops in the first hour. We'll talk a little bit about what we've seen from Tennessee scrimmage on Saturday and some of the sights and sounds of media day for Tennessee basketball yesterday. Here are some comments from Rick Barnes. Later this hour, we'll take a look at what the Southeastern Conference in week six looks like with the schedule this weekend. Also, in the 7 o'clock hour, we will have Give Me a Break, our weekly segment where we get one thing in sports off our chest, something that's made us say, give me a break. There's always plenty of things out there. We'd love to hear yours as well. One thing in sports that's made you say, give me a break. Could be a performance, could be something someone said or not done, whatever the case may be. Feel free to share those on the text line at 865-896-9900. We'll hear from Tennessee defensive line coach Rodney Garner with some serious compliments for Xavier Gilliam and his group. A much different in terms of what he had to say about his group than what we heard during preseason camp. We'll have a UT football practice report in the 7 o'clock hour, plus our final hour of the show, Step to the Plate at 8. Trivia for a great prize kicks off the final hour presented by West End Tire. You hear more from Rodney Garner. We'll react to that, and we'll talk Tennessee Titans with the voice of the Titans, Taylor Zarzer.
0: Yeah, so we look forward to sharing that all with you for Tennessee. It'll be Coach Heupel on the coaches teleconference later this morning, and then tonight it'll be that first availability report. So we will see exactly how many for the Vols show up on this week's list.
1: Yeah, obviously we'll see what Faison Brandon's status is. If he is, if they're going to rest him, he's not in this game. That could mean Ryan Staub being one play away from being Tennessee's quarterback. So Faison Brandon is one. Quay Moss is another one we got to look for. Javon Gordon is one we haven't seen. Sham Umaroff. So there's a number of those guys that we'll be looking out for. Kendrick Golston, who was listed as out last week. See what his status is moving forward. And that's on top of the seven that are out there that are out for the year. And John, you mentioned Tennessee hasn't won in Arkansas since 2001. All the players we talked to yesterday, they had that stat ready to go. they have, that has been discussed and brought up. There's no doubt about it. Even Mike Matthews has asked, did you know that before this week? He's like, no, they told me. But he said, I was there two years ago and remembered losing there. So I have that, and that's all I need.
0: Yeah, interesting how the scheduling of this series has played out. This is the fourth time out of the last six meetings that the game has been in Northwest Arkansas. Tennessee lost four in a row to the Razorbacks 2011, of course spread out over a good number of years, through 2024 before the Vols posted the win last season. So it is, again, it's been an unpleasant place for Tennessee to travel. It's the only spot in which they've played multiple games that Tennessee has a losing record. Tennessee, a winning record in Knoxville, winning record, never lost in Little Rock, and the Volunteers 2-0 in bowl games. But this will be the only place where Tennessee can improve its, or trying to improve its record in terms of being 2-5 underwater in Fayetteville.
1: Yeah, and look, they had a little losing streak at home to Auburn. So when you have an opponent that you haven't played at a venue that much, but they're still bid some losing, you want to erase that and take it the other way. So Tennessee knows that Arkansas will be motivated and maybe draw some confidence for the players that were there a couple of years ago in their in the last time Tennessee went and they beat them.
0: Yeah, don't know how many are left.
1: Yeah, that's true. But, yeah, because you're right.
0: There aren't that many left here that lost.
1: Yeah, so. there's been serious turnover. There's no doubt about that. So, yeah, and we'll see what the fan attendance is too, because mm-hmm. Some of them have checked out.
0: A little already. Bit of a revolt, yeah. When it comes to the land of the Hogs, and it's interesting because Arkansas is really good in a number of sports. And since they have struggled to maintain, we'll just say, being competitive, just as Tennessee is trying to get back into the swing of things in being a competitor for the SEC title game, Vols college football playoff appearance just a couple of years ago, but Arkansas has not had a similar path. And so there have been struggles there, and the administration has just decided, hey, why don't we be realistic about this? We'd rather throw our money towards John Calipari or towards Dave Van Horn or the incredible track program that wins championship after championship. And we just kind of need to accept our fate in football. And there are a lot of Razorback fans that are saying, no, we would like to be really good in football.
1: Yeah, and it's interesting, some people that are comparing the Big Ten and the SEC programs and the trajectory in recent years point to the coaching hires. The SEC's hired a lot of either younger coaches or coaches that maybe didn't have the track record that some of the Big Ten hires have. So, there's already early frustration with Ryan Silverfield at Arkansas, and it has not been a great start for them. But you're right, the resources need to be addressed for football like they have in other sports. And then Hunter Yurecek, can't say that we're not going to win championships. So, especially in football. So it's just not, it has not gone well here in recent years.
0: As we've talked about, Tennessee soccer is trying to play its way through a rough patch. I mentioned how they fell considerably in terms of top drawer in the top 25. Lady Vols dropped out of the coaches poll, went from number 13 to unranked. Jeez. Not even receiving a vote. So best of luck to Tennessee as they look to, again, get back on track. And what about Tennessee golf? Both the Vols and the Lady Vols won their respective tournaments. The Vols are number 7, won the Cullen Brown Invitational, won the Cullen Brown Tournament by 22 strokes. And then the number 16 Lady Vols won their second consecutive Mercedes outing. So best congratulations to them on a couple of fantastic outings.
1: Yeah, that's pretty dominant right there.
0: Very much so. And as far as a couple of other things, you've got high school football, which tomorrow night it'll be Rivalry Thursday, which will be Sevier County at Grace. What a matchup. Smoky Bears 5-1, Rams 6-0.
1: Big time. They had an awesome matchup last year, and those are two teams that absolutely are state championship contenders in their respected classifications, regions, classifications as well.
0: Yeah, we had a canceled game in terms of, we wound up with an unexpected open date in terms of our Fighting Irish coverage. So we wound up doing that game specifically, and it was really impressive and mm-hmm. quite the shootout. So you can bet the Smoky Bears well aware as to what happened last year. And Grace, of course, off to an incredible start.
1: Grace is probably even better than they were last year. They've got both of their brother running backs in the backfield, 1,000-yard backs, and it's incredible how they can run the rock, and they are even more efficient at the quarterback position as well.
0: Yeah, so again, that'll be tomorrow night, and then on Friday night, we will have the Rivalry Friday. So we will also be on hand.

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2: Last night, the NLDS series rolled along. The L.A. Dodgers took down the Atlanta Braves to now go up a 2-1 series lead. The Dodgers won 3-1 in Atlanta last night. The Padres stay alive. They get a 4-3 win at home over the Brewers. Milwaukee still leads that series 2-1. There was college football around the world last night. It was Troy over Southern Miss, 55-34. The Trojans get that win there. High school football starts up back tomorrow. It's Rivalry Thursday at Sevier County and Grace Christian. And then on Friday night is Northview Academy playing at home there. Tennessee at home this weekend. Or Tennessee on the road this weekend, excuse me, against Arkansas. Vols a 13.5 point favorite there. Looking to get the win and then play against Alabama. For your Sports Animal Sports Minute, I'm Jace Vincent. More sports talk is next.
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5: Heading inbound from the west, you're still looking good. All the way from the 4075 split coming out of Loudoun County into downtown. In good shape on Alcoa Highway as well, out of Blount County in front of the airport, on up past Pellissippi and through the construction around John Sevier and through the UT campus.
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2: We continue to keep the dry weather around throughout our Wednesday, but it will come with a few morning clouds and some patchy fog before mostly sunny skies return by the afternoon. Temperatures will be climbing back into the upper 70s, lower 80s, and we continue to warm through the very end of the week out ahead of more widespread weekend rain. In the WVLT First Alert Weather Center, I'm meteorologist Sydney Sullivan.
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0: 6:23 on this Wednesday morning. It's Sports Talk. I'm John Wilkerson with Vince Ferrara. Currently around 55 degrees. Temperatures are going to get up to around the upper 70s, maybe around 80. So it should be very nice under sunny skies.
1: Before Saturday's Tennessee football game, got a chance to see in an open practice at Tops of One Arena Food City Center, the Tennessee basketball team have a scrimmage, and it was a lot of fun. It was kind of as I expected, as I've seen in the past, where it's very intense. Great crowd. I mean, the bench side of TBA was the bottom level was almost, the lower level was almost all full on that side. It was really cool to see so many fans that were there, especially with the weather being iffy there in the morning. But really fun. I mean, there was one time where fans were in it. They were cheering on baskets, and they went to a timeout. Fans are cheering. They're really excited about what just happened. A made shot by Tennessee. Meanwhile, Rick Barnes is screaming at Day-Day Ames as they're coming back to the bench. So, like, the fans, what they saw versus what Rick Barnes saw, sometimes a little bit different. But this team looked improved almost across the board from what we saw from them earlier this summer, early in the time where they had gotten together. And guys more filled out. Obviously, Coach Maddenwald is unbelievable, but you're seeing that impact from a lot of those guys as well. One of them that looked more well-rounded in his game than he did when we saw him earlier was Chris Washington Jr., who is a long freshman. I mean, that's another thing that's the case with a lot of these Tennessee players is, yes, maybe they're not the tallest in terms of their height, but the wingspan that they bring to the table is really impressive. And with Chris Washington Jr., you could tell he can make an impact. He's working at the four right now. I had a chance to talk to him yesterday at media day. He's listed at 6'9", 214, so he's filled out, but just looked more confident, more sure of what he was doing. And that's going to be the case with the freshman. Manny Green is another one that's improved and filled out as a freshman. It's unfortunate they don't have Ralph Scott, because he's one that would threaten to play because of his skill set. And had a chance to talk to Coach Clark yesterday about him and a number of other guys. Tyler Lumblade did not participate on Saturday, but he did practice yesterday some. So that was the first practice of the preseason. And since he went out with that back injury, John, it doesn't matter who you talk to. And I asked numerous people, coaches and players yesterday about Tyler Lumblade. We've heard Rick Barnes talk about him as well. The compliments for this young guy in what he can do, the kind of shooter he is, how quick his release is, the impact that he could potentially make. That was very noteworthy to have him at least doing some things, even though it wasn't a 5-on-5 yesterday, do some things at their open practice.
0: Yeah, certainly less than ideal that he spent as much time on the shelf as he did during the summer. But for him to stay as engaged as he was, that in itself just drew rave reviews in regards to what he brings to the program, and that's before you ever get him to the place where he can step on the floor. Now that he is back on the court, I do think that you're going to see exactly what made him one of the most coveted individuals, who he was the first to sign on with Tennessee, mm-hmm. as he had that opportunity as a graduate that he could go wherever he wanted to and whenever he wanted to. And that's how he wound up as the first in the fold for the reshaped Tennessee roster.
1: He was a tremendous get. And, you know, Rick Barnes pointed this out yesterday when he was asked about, hey, do you have a feel for the identity of your team and rotations and things like that? He's like, well, no, there's really not a lot of separation. He's like, in terms of the rotation, I have no idea right now. He said, we haven't had our full team yet, because the couple of practices we had Tyler Lumblade, we didn't have Troy Henderson. And then when Troy Henderson has come back, then we haven't had Tyler Lumblade. And then yesterday was the first time where both of them were on the court together. Even though Lumblade wasn't doing 5-on-5, he was doing 5-on-0 and doing some shooting drills, but a significant step in him being out there. And Troy Henderson looks great. Troy Henderson was one of the leading scorers on Saturday A couple of the guys on the Tennessee basketball beat, terrific writers, mentioned, you know, put up some stats and scoring. So, according to Ben McKee's tallies, Henderson scored 22 points. That was the third leading scorer. There's a lot of points scored in the scrimmage. Terrence Hill, 29, Juke Harris, 24, and then Troy Henderson, 22. Just looked comfortable, looked confident, just a different player. And how many times have we heard, John, about the communication of the two returning guys in Troy Henderson and Dwayne Brown? Boy, being there and being pretty close to the action when it's not a packed house and they weren't all kinds of other entertainment and music and all this other stuff going on, and you could just hear them on the court and the natural sound of them playing in that scrimmage, you could hear Brown and Henderson all the time. I think it's really cool the leadership that those two have shown in different ways.
0: Yeah, and I mean, it's an important role, and it's also not a surprise at all with Henderson. That was one of the things that you heard in terms of just all that he brings to the table before his freshman season. And unfortunately for Troy, he got a little sidetracked early on. He just seemed to get banged up right at the start of the season. And then as he came back for a little bit, it became pretty apparent that he was dealing with a pretty painful situation with his shoulder. But in the moments that he did get to play for Tennessee last year, there were some situations where he came up with big shots or big plays, good pass, you name it. He's got a good all around game, and it's awesome to see that he's back on the floor and ready to go.
1: He has been shooting the ball really well when we've seen him, and boy, Saturday he certainly did so. One time he took a pass on the perimeter beyond the 3-point line, faked another pass into the corner, juked the defender, and then freed up space for him and swished a three. And then Juke Harris, obviously a lot of attention to him because he's the highest rated of those portal additions. In one sequence, he had he caught a chest pass, quickly went up in the corner, swished a corner three, then hustled back on defense, and then tried to draw a charge. And that just shows you, hey, offense is a big part of what he brings to the table, but he's willing to give it up and take a charge in a scrimmage as well. So he you could tell has bought in to what Rick Barnes has been preaching. And then Terrence Hill Jr., you talk about response to coaching. Rick Barnes was mad at him very early. I think his first shot, he kind of took a fadeaway three. Barnes took him out, made him run the steps in the open side of the arena. Then Hill came back and then hit like a bunch of shots in a row, like 7-8 shots in a row, and was phenomenal after that. So these guys are willing to be coached. Hill and Harris were both very impressive when I talked to him on media day yesterday. So, great to talk to a lot of those guys after seeing them on the court on Saturday, as a number of fans got to, before the football game.
0: 6:31, 29 in front of 7 o'clock. And up next, we will hear from the head coach of the Volunteers. Comments from Rick Barnes right around the corner on 99.1, the Sports Animal.
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4: We're continuing to see the volume build on the interstate heading inbound from all directions. We are beginning to see some fog out to the east, and your interstate out to the west still in pretty good shape, but along the waterways, we've got some dense fog beginning to develop, and we're beginning to see more company and some slowing on some of the secondary routes, especially Middlebrook Pike and Oak Ridge Highway.
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4: Sherry Bigler, Pete Michaels Traffic.
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0: 6:38, 22 in front of 7 o'clock. It's Sports Talk. I'm John Wilkerson with Vince Ferrara.
1: Let's hear from Tennessee basketball coach Rick Barnes, who spoke to the media. 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
2: Gives you optimism about this team right now?
3: Well, I think the fact that they've done the things that we've asked them to do, they have embraced the things that we've tried to instill from whether it's maybe breaking some bad habits or creating new habits. They've worked hard together. I think they have a lot of respect for each other because as a group, they've through some tough days, they've been able to pick each other up. And at the end of practice, when you guys have been there, know that we, you know, run some at the end, the way they've, it's just the encouragement they've given each other. And obviously they, with the exception of two guys, there's a lot of guys trying to learn and they tried to help each other do that.
4: How do you feel about your big man depth if Jalen ends up not being eligible this season?
3: It's a concern. It is a concern. I mean, it changes some things with us, but we're trying to prepare both ways, but I'm hoping for Jalen that it works because he deserves it. When you look around the country and see that there's, 150-some players that are eligible to play and another 200-some that can't based on where they have filed their court cases, doesn't seem fair when everybody's under the same, I guess, association with the NCAA. I just don't understand. I mean, I understand it, but I don't think it's fair. And you'd like to think if there's 150 eligible, the other guy should be eligible, regardless of where they filed their cases. But we hope it works out for him. Yeah, he's waiting on to hear the Tennessee case, obviously, to see where that's going to lead to. But, you know, he's from Indiana, and they've cleared their players to play there. So maybe, I don't know how it works from a legal standpoint. Could he refile there, which could be a possibility?
5: Rick, you've had the guys on campus for a while now, but what is the challenge to breaking in a relatively new team?
3: Well, you know, they all come from a little bit different backgrounds, and they've all come out of different systems, and trying to get them to understand how we like to play here. And even as coaches here, we know that we've got to adapt and adjust to some of what we recruited and put together, and try to utilize their skill and their ability as much as we can. But there's some givens that we think that you have to, when you're thinking about the end of the year, hoping to be able to put yourself in position to be in the NCAA tournament, knowing that it's a one-game elimination deal, that we've got to be able to guard somebody. And we've gotten better, but we still got a ways to go with it.
1: We got a chance to see Troy Henderson on Saturday in your inter-squad scrimmage. What have you seen from him as he's worked his way back? What do you like from him?
3: Well, Troy, when he was out, really worked, even though he was limited with one arm, but he really worked at it. And he came back, and I think he's a testament of what it's like to be on the side and know the system. And I mean, he was involved with practice, talking to guys, trying to tell them, look here, look there. And then actually, I think his second day out, he hit his right shoulder, and he's going to have to deal with that all year. But his experience and the fact that we need Troy to, again, he can shoot the ball. We know we've always known that. We've got, like all of them, he's got to get better defensively, more consistent. He's more than capable of being a guy that can be really impact a game, even if he's not making shots. But he and Dwayne, they understand, obviously, more than anybody being here a year. But and they both have really tried to help these guys understand what we're trying to get done.
0: Comments from Tennessee coach Rick Barnes.
1: Yeah, this is an outstanding team on the perimeter. Guard-heavy team. They have more length. And they can get into some mismatches to help them in the post with what they bring to the table on the perimeter at the guard spots. And you know, Rick Barnes lets them go in practice. He definitely preaches defense. He wants defense, but there's times, especially on Saturday, where he let them go, and he will constantly say go, go, go. And he even mentioned during his press conference yesterday that people think that, like, there's this narrative that we bring in defensive players normally, that this year was the first time we've ever brought in offensive players. He said he was talking about it with his staff, trying to name players that weren't offensive players when they got to Tennessee, that they were defensive oriented. He said they came up with six. out of all the players they brought in, he said that you only come up with six. So he said that's just not true. And so it's nothing new for them to have to get guys that have been scorers where they came from, whether it's high school or previous stops, and get them to defend. But they've clearly made progress, John, and that emphasis is not going away.
0: 6:43, almost 6:44. Hope your Wednesday morning's off to a great start. Let's get more sports with Jace Vincent, and we'll cast a glance at this upcoming weekend. It's all conference games this Saturday for the Southeastern Conference. It's Sports Talk, continuing on 99.1, The Sports Animal.
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7: The MLB postseason rolled along last night. The LA Dodgers, a 3-1 winner over the Atlanta Braves. The Dodgers now take that series lead 2-1. The San Diego Padres also bounced back with a 4-3 win over the Milwaukee Brewers. Milwaukee still leads that series 2-1. It's a full slate of MLB postseason tonight. It starts at 4 o'clock. The Chicago White Sox host the Cleveland Guardians. White Sox have a 2-0 series lead by game at 4 o'clock. Then at 6 o'clock, the Atlanta Braves host the LA Dodgers. Dodgers, as I said, holding a 2-1 series lead there at 8 o'clock. The Tampa Bay Rays do hold a 2-0 series lead over the New York Yankees. They play at 8 in the Bronx. And then tonight at 10 o'clock in San Diego at Petco Park, San Diego looking to stay alive and even up their series with Milwaukee as Milwaukee leads 2-1 there. High school football week 8 rolls along, starts tomorrow. Rivalry Thursday between Sevier County and Grace Christian Academy. That's Brian Rice and Chad Tindall on the Sports Animal with that one. And then Friday night, Seymour at Northview Academy at 7 o'clock with John Wilkerson and Charlie Collier. For your Sports Animal Sports Minute, I'm Jace Vincent. More sports talk is next.
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10: 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Some of it pretty dense, in fact, especially if you're going to be in one of the lower-lying areas or around any of the waterways. On the interstate, you're doing a good job making your way into town from all directions. No wrecks spotted or reported at this time.
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21: Fall-like start to the day with a little bit of patchy fog and a few morning clouds before mostly sunny skies return and highs climb near 80 degrees. In the WVLT First Alert Weather Center, I'm meteorologist Sydney Sullivan.

0: 9 in front of 7 o'clock, 6:51. Hope your Wednesday morning's off to a great start. We've got temperatures hanging out in the mid-50s. As you've probably heard, we do have some patches of really dense fog out there, so just be prepared. If you're used to when there's fog around, perhaps it being a little more difficult to see where you're headed from point A to point B, you might expect perhaps just a little bit of something that clouds your field of vision. At one point in time, it was really thick on the ride in. Vince, but if you looked up, you actually saw the sky better than you saw the ground in front of you. How was your ride in?
1: It was fine. It wasn't anything big. A little bit on the windshield, but nothing too bad. Sometimes, you know, in Heart Valley, it kind of is a little bit worse there than normal, but it was fine this morning.
0: All right. So just know that can be the case. And, of course, everybody hoping to get a clear picture of the SEC after this upcoming weekend, a huge matchup when it comes to every matchup. And there are two teams that are off this weekend. Everything else is an SEC game. So you have 7 SEC contests. And one, of course, is Georgia against Alabama, and every other matchup has a ranked team involved.
1: Yeah, and you said clear picture. We don't necessarily have a clear picture about that game taking place because of the hurricane that's expected to make landfall and then it moving inland.
0: Yeah, it's a tropical storm right now, it could become a hurricane before the time it makes landfall. So everybody's watching that, and you're exactly right. There could be a huge impact in terms of what the weather means to all of these games.
1: As you know, following the weather, there are a million different models, and one model yesterday had it going a little bit farther west inland, which would take it more on a path to Arkansas, which immediately I thought, man, that could impact potentially Tennessee, although it may be later on at night, maybe afterwards, but still something to kind of consider depending on, you know, how much pace it picks up and where exactly it makes landfall.
0: Yeah, I think it was a miserable amount of rain when Tennessee last won at Arkansas 2001. Not that I'm pulling for it,
1: right.
0: But at the same time, who knows where it will go. But yeah, it is. A lot of folks are watching that, and we'll see exactly what happens. But you do have Georgia against Alabama, and boy, it's kind of hard to get a feel for exactly who might have the upper hand. It is in Tuscaloosa, so we'll see whether or not the Crimson Tide, which just had an outstanding performance in dispatching Mississippi State, can do the same thing against the Bulldogs.
1: It is fascinating because I think both teams are partially untested. Georgia hasn't seen an offense like what Alabama can bring to the table, and Alabama will be by far the best team they've played. Same with Alabama. They haven't seen anyone like Georgia. They also haven't seen a defense like Georgia. So it's fascinating with these two leveling up. And Kirby Smart's 2-7 in his last 9 games against Alabama. Of course, one of those was a big win in the SEC championship game last year. Georgia opened as a 3-point favorite. Alabama is now 1.5-point favorite. So wild how not surprising that money has gone in Alabama's direction, especially them being at home. But it is a good slate. John, some teams, a number of the favorites aren't as big of a, they don't have as big a point spread as you might think. Tennessee's 13.5-point right now spread over Arkansas is the biggest out of any game in the league this weekend. It opened at 14, hobbled to 14.5, depending on your service, and it's at 13.5 right now, according to ESPN.
0: Yeah, well, not surprising, simply for the fact you've got Tennessee coming off a solid second half and just pulling away from Auburn against a team in Arkansas that has really underwhelmed, even though they really looked their best perhaps in how they took care of Tulsa their last pre-conference game. They were a very trendy pick to be upset by the Golden Hurricane. Mm-hmm. So it has not gone well for their first year head coach, although we've seen a number of hires immediately lift the spirits of their respective programs.
1: Yeah, for sure. And, you know, we haven't seen that at Arkansas. And you know, some of these teams like Kentucky, 8.5-point home underdogs to LSU. You know, Kentucky was ranked last week in the AP poll, and then they fell out.
0: After winning
1: an SEC game on the road, coming back from down 17. So they're receiving votes in the AP now and now ranked in the coaches poll where they weren't last week. So I think what the point spreads indicate is people are seeing some of the upsets that are happening in college football and in the SEC and think anyone could clip anyone, maybe being a little bit more modest with their point spreads.
0: Yeah, and I'll say this, in all fairness, I do think that Ryan Silverfield has the longest and most difficult path to travel, as we talked about earlier this hour. You don't have the unbelievable support, especially financially, when it comes to what most, if not all, other SEC football programs enjoy. And you were also in a wasteland to begin with. Mm-hmm. If there's an open seat at the table in a conference like the SEC, it's hard to say no. So he makes the move from Memphis. And boy, you see exactly why things were as bad as they were. And you go from a coach in Sam Pittman that was dispatched early on. Be careful what you wish for, Bobby Petrino. He thought he would be riding in on his white horse or motorcycle to save the day. Didn't happen. It was disastrous. And that's why he did not get anything past being the interim coach in a second stint for him in Arkansas.
1: And remember, Alex Gullish was reported to be taking that Arkansas job, and then he ended up going to Auburn, and then they switched over to Ryan Silverfield. So it just shows you that that's not the most coveted of those SEC jobs. Just real quick to list the games: South Carolina at Florida, Texas A&M at Missouri, Ole Miss at Vanderbilt, of course, Red River rivalry, Texas at Oklahoma, LSU at Kentucky, and then, of course, we talked about Georgia, Alabama at night. Hey, putting a great game at night in prime time. What a concept.
0: A novel idea.
1: In Tuscaloosa as well.
0: Yeah. 6:57, 3 in front of 7 o'clock. First hour of Sports Talk is done. Hour number 2 coming up on 99.1, The Sports Animal.
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3: You may want to head out just a little early. We do have some dense fog scattered around the area here and there. Most of your interstate routes still in good shape heading into and through downtown. We are beginning to see some more volume on Alcoa Highway. And watch out for flashing lights on the right-hand shoulder, Alcoa Highway northbound at Pellissippi.
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19: We asked you a lot after you announced Faison as a starter, how George responded. What was Faison's demeanor when you told him you're making a change during the game, on the sideline the rest of the game, and in the 48 hours since then?
23: Yeah, I think, you know, Faison, he handled it well. He was a good teammate during the course of the football game. Disappointed in that moment, but also, you know, I think he realized that, you know, he wasn't playing at his best, and major part because of what he was dealing with physically from the week before. So those guys have been great together in the room. I'm not saying they're best of friends hanging out outside of the building, but they've been really good inside of the room and on the practice field and on game day together. So anticipate that continuing here as we go.
0: Comments from Tennessee coach Josh Heupel talking about Faison Brandon. Question started with, he had remarked on how George McIntyre had handled the news that he wasn't going to be Tennessee's starting quarterback at the start of the season. So, flip side of that coin, how did his freshman signal caller handle the situation when he was told he was being lifted from the game? And I think that you would appreciate how each responded in terms of realizing, yeah, that's what the coaches have decided, so that's what it is.
19: Yeah, get after it. Be ready when you get an opportunity again, whether it's when he's healthy or this weekend, if he is. And it's interesting, Jimmy Himes asked him in the post game whether the shoulder injury impacted his play, and at the time, Josh Heupel said, no, I don't think so. And then on Monday, it was different, because he does feel like it impacted him. So, they played him. They thought I was the best option at quarterback, and it didn't work out. And then thankfully, George McIntyre was ready, responded great, and they got right and got the victory, of course.
0: It is 7:10 on this Wednesday morning. Certainly hope yours is off to a great start. We've got temperatures right around 55, 56 degrees. The high today going to be upper 70s, if not 80 degrees once again. So certainly hope it is a wonderful Wednesday for you. We've got 2 hours of the show remaining, so why don't we dive right in?
19: Yeah, tell you about it here in the walkthrough. We will have our weekly segment, Give Me a Break, coming up in about 10 minutes or so, where each of us vents about one thing in sports that's made us say, give me a break. What are we doing? So that is on the way. And send us yours as well. Hit us up on the text line at 865-896-9900. Again, new number, 865-896-9900. If you do accidentally text the old number, I believe it will send you a message with the new one on there on the switch. So you guys will get it anyway. But we'll also have comments from Rodney Garner in about 25 minutes from yesterday. He was outstanding. Great stuff on Xavier Gilliam. We'll have a UT football practice report as well from Riley Haltom. Then 8 o'clock hour, step to the plate at 8, kicks off our final hour of the show. Trivia for a fabulous prize presented by our friends at West End Tire. We will have more comments from Rodney Garner, and we'll talk Tennessee Titans with the voice of the Titans, Taylor Zarzur.
0: Yes, look forward to all of that. So, of course, the news came out yesterday. It was reported that George McIntyre will make his first start as Tennessee's quarterback Saturday at Arkansas.
19: Yeah, Chris Lowe, and it's interesting. The on three report says Pete Nakos. ESPN says Pete Thamel. So maybe Pete Thamel's jumped in on board. Maybe he's just confirmed it. But anyway, all those guys reporting that George McIntyre is going to start now. Not knowing exactly whether it's due to health of Faison Brandon. We'll find that out tonight in the first SEC availability report, or if it's based on performance, which. John, you and I both feel, and I think a number of others do as well, that regardless of Faison Brandon's health status, it should be George McIntyre, and this is the right call.
0: Yeah, I think so as well, just based on what you saw, because there were a number of things that, even if there's no injury to consider for Faison Brandon, performance alone. Now, not to say that one didn't impact the other, it's just it was a really rough two quarters, and Tennessee was left without really any option, had to make a change if it hoped to rally and win.
19: So it doesn't mean, you know, for every week moving forward, just for right now. I think it's gives them their best chance to win at Arkansas. Then you see how he plays and Faison Brandon's health, and then you assess from there.
0: For sure. So not only that, but also you have more flowers for Dejon Lane, named the Walter Camp Defensive Player of the Week. It's a national honor that comes his way. He's the 9th Tennessee player to be recognized in that regard. First defensive player for Tennessee to get this national honor specifically since 2018.
19: Yeah, how about that? Awesome for Dejon Lane to get that national run as well, and so well deserved. Just a stat stuffing week for him, and he's been terrific for the University of Tennessee. We talked to a number of players yesterday. All four of the guys that we talked to, T-Lander, Redmond, Dye, Matthews, really good yesterday, in addition to Coach Garner, we mentioned, and then Darrell Sims, running backs coach for the Vols also.
0: Yeah, so it's great to hear what they had to say, and certainly there was much to discuss in regards to just the night and day difference between what Tennessee was able to get accomplished against Auburn with the offense, then the defense just giving Tennessee the chance to hang in there through the first two quarters and then separate over the final 30 minutes. And then you have a couple of other things that are going on. In fact, you've got not only Coach Heupel on the SEC coaches teleconference today, but tonight I think a lot of people will be interested to see exactly how many Tennessee volunteers show up on the availability report.
19: Yeah, we'll keep an eye on, obviously, for Faison Brandon, Quay Moss, Javen Gordon, just a few of those guys that you're keeping an eye on. Kendrick Golson, who was out last week, Sham Umaroff on the offensive line. So we'll see if there's new names, because the last couple of weeks there have been some new names that popped up, and we'll see. Nothing, you know, obviously, Josh Heupel was on Mike Keith's show, complimented George McIntyre what he did, but obviously nothing in terms of any sort of injury status. He always defaults to the availability report.
0: Before we throw it to Jace Vincent for more sports, we'll go ahead and highlight what is a couple of outstanding accomplishments for the Tennessee golf teams. Number seven Volunteers win by 22 strokes in the Cullen Brown tournament, and then number 16 Tennessee, the Lady Vols, they have made it back-to-back Mercedes titles. So congratulations to them. It is 7:15. More sports with Jace Vincent. And next, we clear the air as we ask, give me a break. That's coming up as you listen to 99.1, The Sports Animal.
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6: MLB postseason rolled along last night. It was the NLDS, the LA Dodgers 3-1 winners in Atlanta over the Braves. They now lead that series 2-1. Milwaukee still leads their series 2-1, but they did fall 4-3 on the road to the Padres last night. Both those teams in action tonight. The Braves at 6 and the Padres and Brewers at 10. Also tonight, you have a 4 o'clock game between the Chicago White Sox and the Cleveland Guardians. The White Sox lead that series

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2: Early morning volume continuing to build on the interstate routes heading into downtown Knoxville and on some of the secondaries as well. Alcoa Highway carrying very heavy volume right now in front of the airport and around Palo City Parkway. You're beginning to slow on John Sevier Highway through the industrial park, and dense fog still an issue in several areas. 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
2: Kicking off our Wednesday with a little bit of patchy fog and a few morning clouds before gradually becoming more sunny as we move into the afternoon. Now, this will come with temperatures a touch warmer, hovering the upper 70s.

0: 70s, lower 80s, and a little bit of humidity working back into the forecast as we go throughout the next couple of days. In the WVLT First Alert Weather Center, I'm meteorologist Sydney Sullivan.
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10: . 7:21 on this Wednesday morning. The intro tells you exactly all you need to know as to what's coming up, and that is throughout the course of watching sports, doesn't matter if it's the last week, the last couple of days, but without question, there are times where you might find your feathers ruffled, could be a burr under your saddle, or something that has become stuck in your craw. Well, this is the opportunity to just let it all out, to clear the air. And we, of course, invite you to do the same with us, which you can always share via the text line at 865-896-9900, 896-9900, as we get to implore everyone to give us a break.
11: There's never a shortage of things in sports. You can go beyond sports, of course, but we're focusing on sports here, and you can even have a depth chart of things and just rank them. There's so many that are out there. So we'd love to hear yours. Like John said, hit us up on the text line. Mr. Vincent, Jace Vincent, would you like to begin this week?
12: I would love to go first here, guys. And I'm going to start down in Gainesville with Florida. John Summerall, I fear he might be a cornball. And that is that is because, I mean, every week for his press conferences, he has something just corny to say about whoever they're playing. This week, though, is the one that got me. They're playing South Carolina, probably the worst team in the SEC, not named Arkansas. And he's like, oh, South Carolina is probably the most talented team defensively we're going to play. Like, you just played Missouri, who held you to, what, 13 rushing yards? Like, South Carolina, they're about to fire Shane Beamer this Sunday after they lose to Florida by however much Florida feels like beating them by. So John Summerall, and it started first with the drugs thing, where it was for the Auburn game or whoever it was, that saying that they were favored to beat Auburn. I think that's who it was, right?
11: Ole Miss.
12: Ole Miss.
11: Yeah.
12: It started with that, the Ole Miss thing, saying, oh, the media people are drugs, or Vegas is on drugs for having us favored to beat Ole Miss. They go out and beat Ole Miss, which is basically just Ole Miss's 2022 South Carolina game for us. But, and then they have their own way around with Missouri, and now we're saying South Carolina is the most talented team we're going to play. So, John Summerall and the Butch isms, you got to give me a break there, buddy.
11: John, would you like to go?
10: Why, sure. On Thursday, Caitlin Clark in Indiana saw their season come to a close with a loss to Las Vegas in the WNBA playoffs. Saturday, ESPN Game Day was on campus as Iowa was, as number 14 Iowa was hosting number 5 Ohio State. I don't think anyone was surprised to see that Caitlin Clark would be the guest picker because she's just a Hawkeyes legend. But a commentator in Las Vegas didn't like it. In fact, took issue with it, tweeting that 2 days after, and then in parentheses, what should be a major disappointment, Caitlin Clark is yucking it up with Pat McAfee and the gang. And then his quote was, "It probably shouldn't bother me, but it does." Really? That's your call? Everyone obviously entitled to their opinion, but what a ridiculous path to pick. His feeling is that Clark isn't bothered by coming up short, or is not as serious, in his words, as other transformative athletes. Of course, these deductions are based solely on appearances, not like he's talked to her about it, but he has no way of knowing how she's feeling. But apparently she should go into just a prolonged public period of grief. Clark also, of course, as athletes do, she's got a new line of shoes that have dropped, and so she's in Iowa City, obviously loves her alma mater, supports Iowa any way, shape, or form that she can, and maybe that's how she deals with disappointment. Maybe it's being around something that is positive that you get past what could be something that is just gut-wrenching. Anyhow, so there she was, and after game day, she watched part of the game in the hospital that overlooks the Hawkeye Stadium with some children. What a complete waste of time, I guess. Obviously, she should be sitting in a dark room until this bozo says that you are free to move about the country. So, Jason Page, what a moronic take. Please give me a break.
11: Goodness. Another reminder that just because something exists doesn't mean you have to share an opinion on it publicly.
10: Just because you have a thought
11: doesn't
10: mean you have to share it. But that's not the land we live in these days.
11: My goodness. Great stuff. So many of you have seen the videos out there and the criticism of what's going on at Colorado under Deion Sanders.
10: Woof.
11: Yeah, they played, air quote, they played, they were physically there in some form against Texas Tech this weekend, and they lined up on their field goal block unit with 8 players. There's 11 that are allowed. They had 8. So they call a timeout. They go to the sideline and talk about it. They come back with 9.
10: Problem solved.
11: They found the hidden player at the end of the bench. Yo, you're supposed to be in. Oh, wait, we're still 2 people short. And then there's sound, and it wasn't loud enough for me to share, of Deion Sanders yelling at his sideline, what are we doing? There's 9 people. There's 9 people. And then he starts to walk away and says, after a timeout. So what a mess. That is on top of Deion Sanders' playbook being left in the bar at the team hotel where Texas Tech fans were staying and got a hold of it. On top of the OC earlier this year after they beat Georgia Tech, he's doing some TikTok video just going crazy with his, after their go-go offense has incredibly underperformed this year. On and on and on. Well, the examples of the mess there at Colorado, specifically for not being able to get 11 people on the field on a special teams unit, especially after a timeout. Colorado's coaching staff. Give me a break.
10: Wow. That's a lot to unpack, and no doubt about it. It has not gone well in terms of what was going to be the transformative and legendary tenure. It was only going to be a matter of time before Deion left prime time in Boulder to even brighter lights in a bigger stage. Remember, he was supposed to be a shoo-in for an NFL job.
11: Right. Cowboys.
10: Yeah.
11: And then he was going to leave after Shador and Travis Sanders left. Not Travis Sanders, Travis Hunter.
10: Yes.
11: After they left, and he stuck around. So he was going against what the narrative was out there, and he's dealt with a lot of medical issues. I get that, but they do not have talent there. Oh, by the way, I forgot to even mention the 0-yard pick 6 they threw in that Texas Tech game. You're in the back of your end zone and you try to throw a screen pass. It gets picked off in the end zone for a pick 6 by Texas Tech. There's just many more examples of just nonsense there at Colorado. It's a mess. Whoever goes there is going to have to redo everything that he has tried to do. He doesn't go out on recruiting either. So he just does it by phone. It's not worked out whatsoever there. It's been crazy.
10: Maybe they can bring in another 73 or so Buffaloes from the transfer portal.
11: Yeah, that did not work out for them either.
10: No. Wow. So goodness gracious. No doubt about it. A lot going on. And once more, we invite you to share what's, again, under your skin in the world of sports. 896-9900, 896-9900. 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
9: Still in good shape inbound on the interstate, but we are beginning to see some heavier volume, and you do have some challenges this morning with heavy dense fog scattered around the area, and you're already beginning to slow on North Shore Drive through Rocky Hill, Kingston Pike around Fallissippi, and southbound Broadway down through Fountain City around the Duck Pond.
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0: 7:37, 23 in front of 8 o'clock. It's Sports Talk with Vince Ferrara. I'm John Wilkerson. Let's go to the phones. Micah heard the cue to call, and now we'll try to score a Ford thanks to our friends at Ted Russell Ford. Good morning, Micah. How are you?
1: I'm doing good, guys. How we doing?
0: Doing well, thank you. Sure to appreciate your listening. Congratulations on getting through. So for Tennessee, Volunteers looking for back-to-back SEC wins, heading to Fayetteville. How do you see it playing out Saturday afternoon between the Big Orange and the Razorbacks?
1: I've got the Vols winning 31-13.
0: So you have Tennessee winning 31-13, correct?
1: That's it.
0: All right. Well, Micah, again, thank you so much for listening. Have a great day, a fantastic rest of your week. Good luck with the drawing, and good luck with your prediction.
1: All right. Appreciate you guys.
0: All right. Thank you. So we'll take scores all week long, a drawing Friday afternoon, should Micah be selected. And then, Vince Ferrara, should Tennessee win by the exact score Saturday, 31-13, what will Ted Russell Ford do for Micah?
2: They will give him up to $75,000 towards a brand-new Ford from Ted Russell Ford. Each contestant whose score is selected for the week will also win a free oil change from Ted Russell Ford.
0: All right, so be sure and listen for your next opportunity. You'll have them all day today throughout the rest of the week as you try to score Ford thanks to our friends at Ted Russell Ford.
3: Dejon Lane, when you got him here, obviously he's a bigger safety compared to other guys that have been in that room the last few years, more physical. What did y'all like about him? And then has he been better than maybe any of you all even anticipated?
4: He's big and physical, absolutely, but he's extremely athletic, great top-end speed. You know, Coach Dex, Coach Knowles had experience with him. Last year they felt like he was continuing to grow, played his best at the end of the year, had a lot of trust in him and where he was going as a player, his ceiling. I wouldn't say that he surpassed our expectations, but he's playing at a really high level. And I love the growth of him, just understanding football scheme, you know, how he's continued to grow as a practice player, and that's parlayed itself into playing high-level football.
0: So, comments from Tennessee coach Josh Heupel, as it was the Walter Camp National Defensive Player of the Year Award winner, Dejon Lane. Huge day. So many different ways he helped Tennessee beat Auburn.
2: Yeah, all-around game, showing his athleticism and physicality and instincts and intelligence and knowing the defense. So, well-deserved compliments and recognition by the Walter Camp National Defensive Player of the Week Award. Let's hear what Tennessee defensive line coach Rodney Gardner had to say about his unit with some real compliments, especially towards Xavier Gilliam. Here's Rodney Gardner.
5: Coach, I'm not going to ask you to compare him to anybody you previously had, but how well is Xavier Gilliam playing for you right now?
6: X is doing a tremendous job. You know, obviously, you know, he's a joy to coach. You know, anytime you can have a talented young man that's also of the high character that he is, that wants to receive coaching. I mean, even though he's been in our program only, you know, 6 months, you know, this guy's totally bought in. I mean, he is definitely going to be a tremendous VFL. And like I tell everybody, he's one of the best ones I've ever had, you know, not just from a talent standpoint, but just from an overall character and everything that he brings to the table. So he's a joy to coach, you know, along with the entire room. You know, this is probably one of the more enjoyable years I've had because all the guys have bought in. Everybody wants to be coached. They're hanging on to every word. They're trying to get better. You know, obviously we've got to get better and we've got to improve and play a lot smarter than what we're playing.
7: Following up on Xavier, what makes him so disruptive, whether he's lined up on a center, whether you guys got him out wide, why is he so impactful wherever you guys put him?
6: Well, obviously he has really good initial quickness, good short area quickness. He's got natural leverage, and he's a very powerful guy. You know, I think he plays violent. You know, he's violent with his hands. He doesn't just, you know, step to the offensive lineman. He's trying to go through them and create knockback, you know, and cause havoc, you know. So, you know, he's doing just an incredible job. I've been very pleased with his growth and how he responded, you know, from the spring. You know, I think when I first got back, you know, it was a little rough. Got after him really good. And, you know, and I've just seen this kid just buy into it and is really trying to chase greatness every day.
3: Carson Gentle just keeps showing up and making plays. What have you seen you like about him? And then when he's out there in that stack formation that Coach Sims was talking about, you know, are you paying attention to how he does, you know, on the offensive side of the ball a little bit?
6: I got my own problems, Austin. So I don't get a chance to watch the offense. I'm trying to fix what we did wrong on defense. But, you know, Carson is a tremendous young man. You know, I think everybody's known that. I've always thought a lot of Carson. Yeah, I think he's really good, you know, for the locker room. He's really good for the team. You know, he understands the culture that we want. I mean, he represents everything that we want in that room. Obviously, he's so valuable because he can play inside and he can play outside. And then, like you said, he can go over and help the offense too. So, you know, I think he's a very valuable piece of the puzzle that probably doesn't get, you know, some of the recognition that he probably deserves. But I'm really glad that he's a part of our program.
0: Comments from Rodney Garner.
2: I'm sure Coach Garner has quickly been filled in on Carson Gentle being effective on offense too. And they run that heavy set on offense, especially in short yardage. But man, the compliments towards Xavier Gilliam, he's one of the best he's ever coached. I mean, you guys know how many NFL draft picks, about 36, that Rodney Garner has coached, 8 first-round picks, and Xavier Gilliam is one of the best he's ever coached. I mean, Derek Brown, Richard Seymour, David Pollock, you go on, and then the ones at Tennessee, Marlon Davidson in Auburn, and, you know, Byron Young at Tennessee, just the list goes on of incredible defensive linemen. And he's having that kind of impact. Love when Cole Kublik breaks down his game and how he's just destroying offensive linemen. It's incredible. And he's having an impact on everybody in that room as well. Been very impressive. And when that guy compliments you in that way, that is very, very meaningful.
0: Very much so. 7:44, 16 in front of 8 o'clock. We've got more sports with Jace Vincent, and then we wrap up this second hour of the show. 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
9: Last night it was the NLDS game 3s across the board. The LA Dodgers, 3-1 winners over the Atlanta Braves, now lead that series 2-1. The San Diego Padres, a 4-3 winner to stay alive. They still trail Milwaukee 2-1 in that series. Tonight, it's a full slate of MLB postseason. It starts with the Chicago White Sox hosting the Cleveland Guardians at 4. Chicago leads that series 2-0. The Dodgers, as I mentioned, lead their series 2-1 over the Braves. They play tonight at 6. The Yankees host the Rays at 8. Tampa Bay leads that series 2-0. And Milwaukee leads their series 2-1, as I mentioned as well, that game at 10 o'clock, San Diego hosting. High school football week 8 starts tomorrow. It's Rivalry Thursday between Sevier County and Grace Christian Academy. Maybe Brian Rice and Chad Tindall there on the Sports Animal with that one. And then tomorrow and then Friday night, it's Seymour on the road at Northview Academy. That's at 7 on the Sports Animal here. John Works and Charlie Collier. And then on AM 990 at 7, also on Friday, it's Sports Animal Prep Zone with Vince Farrar and Riley Halton. For your Sports Animal Sports Minute, I'm Jason Vincent. 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
11: Right on time. You are beginning to slow now. 40 westbound through town. 40 westbound out around 640 on the west end. 640 westbound from Western Avenue over to I-40. You're also lining up northbound Chapman Highway up past Moody Avenue and then on up across the Hanley Street Bridge. A long line on Tazewell Pike approaching Broadway.
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21: Fall-like start to the day with a little bit of patchy fog and a few morning clouds before mostly sunny skies return and highs climb near 80 degrees. In the WVLT First Alert Weather Center, I'm meteorologist Sydney Sullivan.
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0: 8 in front of 8 o'clock, it's Sports Talk with Vince Ferrara. I'm John Wilkerson. We head to the Stanley Fencing and Gates Hotline. Time for a Tennessee football practice report as we say good morning to Riley Haltom. His report brought to you by Collectibles and More. Riley, how are you?
1: Doing well this morning, guys. Hope it's the same for you.
0: Yes, sir. So as Tennessee gets ready for Arkansas, it's another opponent where it's a new head coach. So what did you have to What did you take away from what we heard from Ryan Silverfield, who gets ready to lead the Razorbacks up against the Vols for the first time?
1: Yeah, obviously a tough season so far for Arkansas. Has not been the start to the year that they've wanted just yet. Just struggling to get anything going, both offensively, defensively. It's been a slow start for the Razorbacks for sure, and that includes people pointing the finger at Ryan Silverfield in his first year. It's top to bottom. I think when you watch these guys defensively, and Ryan Silverfield echoed this as well, a lot of missed tackles is something that kind of sticks out, kind of reminds you of Tennessee from a couple of years ago in the way that they struggle to actually bring guys down, and just top to bottom, just not executing. And again, Ryan Silverfield kind of echoes that throughout his media availability on Monday, but pointing towards Tennessee and the things that he sees from the Volunteers, puts a spotlight pretty heavily on Jim Knowles and what his defense does, and rightfully so. I know a lot of the conversation around Tennessee has been dominated by the offense, what with a quarterback change and, maybe underperforming a little bit through the first few weeks of the season, the offense, but the defense has been the star of the show so far, and like going down, I mean, he kind of gets into the weeds there a little bit, talking about how Tennessee plays with the personnel that they use, right? Having that four down front and then switching it to a three down front, and how Jeremiah Tealander kind of gives them that kind of versatility. Called out Jeremiah Tealander specifically as somebody that allows Tennessee to kind of get creative with their fronts. So definitely something to monitor, how Tennessee is able to get KJ Jackson uncomfortable, make him make mistakes in this game with that defense.
2: Yeah, I mentioned Arion Carter was committed to him at Memphis as well. So, Riley, what did you think of the on-through report that Tennessee plans to start George McIntyre at QB?
1: And this is something that makes a ton of sense after what we saw in that Auburn game, right? I think most of us expected this to be the case. I like that this – I think the biggest thing about this report is how early in the week that it's come out goes to show, like, the plan is George McIntyre's taking the snaps with the ones this week. I mean, that is, I think, very important, because it's not going to be as easy for George McIntyre this week. You're going on the road. You're going to have to make probably more than four passes in the entirety of the second half. It is important to have, get his wheels rolling early this week, so that by the time you get to Saturday, you have a real chance to potentially beat Arkansas in Fayetteville for the first time since 2001. Has not happened in a while. Tennessee has struggled there, even when they've had better football teams. You're going to have someone like, and especially when their team is built like they are this year, built around their defense, trying to run the football, ball control. To 2024, Tennessee had the better team, went to Fayetteville, lost that football game. You cannot have a repeat, and getting George McIntyre, making him your clear starter this early in the week. I love the sound of this, and allows him to kind of get get it off of his back, right? Have him comfortable in his position.
0: Riley, who makes your reports possible?
1: Yeah, it's our friends over at Collectibles and More. 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
0: Riley, thank you very much. Have a wonderful Wednesday, and we'll talk to you tomorrow.
1: Thanks, guys.
0: All right, thank you. 2 hours of sports talk in the books. Hour number 3 coming up. We step to the plate at 8 next on 99.1, The Sports Animal.
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4: 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A Capigo pass to Bob Fox for another score, and Johnny Butler's amazing 63-yard run highlight the day as the balls roll 40 to nothing.
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8: Interstate volume continuing to build, 40 westbound through town, westbound to out of town around 640 on the west end, 640 westbound from Western Avenue over to I-40, watch for wrecks, Alcoa Highway northbound near Woodson Drive, Chapman Highway northbound near Moody, also watch out for some dense fog scattered around the area.
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0: 8:06. Hour number three is Sports Talk. Some folks have had to deal with a little bit of fog this morning, but hopefully everything clear. It's a beautiful sky, so here's hoping that's the order of the day, and it looks to be the forecast. Should be sunny skies, temperatures right around 80 or so, so enjoy the heck out of it. It's the last day we get for the first time in October, so it started on a Thursday, and tomorrow's the 8th, but hey, it's the first Wednesday of the month. We have a lot to get to before we hand it off to Eric Ainge and Brian Rice. This is when, thanks to our friends at West End Tire, we step to the plate at 8. 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
1: It is amazing. 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
0: All you have to do is be the first caller with the correct answer to this question. Number to call, 865-896-9900. That's 896-9900. So Tennessee gets ready to take on Arkansas. Razorbacks, through their history, have had their fair share of different conferences they've called home, like several teams in the league now. So out of 15 current opponents, how many have the Razorbacks played in a bowl game? 15 teams besides Arkansas make up the Southeastern Conference. How many of those opponents has Arkansas faced in a bowl game? 865-896-9900, 896-9900, and we say good morning to Danny. Hello, Danny.
2: Good morning, John. How are you this morning?
0: Doing fine. How are you?
2: I'm pretty good. I'm going to say 7.
0: It's more than 7. Danny, sure to appreciate it. Hope you have a wonderful day. Let's go next to Reese. You're on Sports Talk. Hello, Reese.
3: Hey there. I'm going to say 9.
0: It's more than 9, but Reese, we sure do appreciate it. Have a great day. Let's go to Daryl. You're on Sports Talk. Hello, Daryl.
4: Hey, what's going on?
0: Doing all right. Hope you are.
4: I'm going to guess 11.
0: It's less than 11. Daryl, sure do appreciate you. Hope you have a fantastic day. Doyle joins us next. Hello, Doyle.
5: Hey, guys. How you doing?
0: Doing fine. Hope you can say the same.
5: I'm going to go with 10.
0: Doyle rules. Well done. Yes, that's indeed. It's double digits. It's 10, two-thirds of the conference Arkansas has faced in a bowl game. But you are our winner. Congratulations.
5: Thank you very much.
0: All right. Sure to appreciate you. So, Vince, if you would, tell Doyle what he's won.
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0: Just amazing food at Gus's. It's shorter to do this list. Kentucky, Mississippi State, South Carolina, Texas A&M, and Vanderbilt. Those are the teams they haven't faced in a bowl game. But without a doubt, number of bowl appearances and two-thirds of the conference have faced Arkansas in a postseason matchup. But anyhow, sure to appreciate everyone that called in, and we congratulate Doyle. And thanks to our friends at West End Tire, we'll do it again tomorrow when we step to the plate at 8.
6: Josh, you referenced him being injured last week. I know he didn't do a whole lot in practice. Like, when you're a young quarterback like that, I mean, it's easy to say you can take mental reps, but when you're not physically going through it, do you feel like that maybe was a hurt for him last week as he got into the flow of the game?
7: Yeah, you know, being limited in the early part of the week, you know, certainly those reps, those opportunities allow you to progress during the course of the week. And I thought he did a really good job of staying engaged, getting mental reps. We were making him, you know, take drops in the early part of the week and right behind the pocket. And, you know, ultimately just everybody together weren't playing our best football early. And but, you know, he's a competitor. He's extremely tough. He's resilient. He's a winner. And he'll continue to bounce back from what he was dealing with.
0: So comments from Tennessee coach Josh Heupel talking about Faison Brandon and how limited he was in practice.
1: Yeah, and we got the on the report that George McIntyre is expected to start. which means George McIntyre getting a lot of those ones, and we'll see if Faison Brandon is able to do much at all, or if it's more mental reps. I mean, the mental reps, as young as he is in his career, it's hard to get ready when you're still trying to get better each and every time you go out there.
0: It is 8:11. We've got this last hour of the show before we turn it over to Eric Ainge and Brian Rice. So why don't we highlight what's coming up?
1: Yeah, we're going to hear more comments from Rodney Garner, Tennessee defensive line coach, from yesterday. That in about 10 minutes, about 25 minutes, we will visit with the voice of the Tennessee Titans, Taylor Zarzur.
0: Yeah, we look forward to that. So for the University of Tennessee, without question, the work continues. And the report was George McIntyre will get the start and make his first start for Tennessee when the Vols head to Fayetteville.
1: Yeah, I think it's we both feel like it's the right decision, whether it's performance-based or injury-based. Those would be the same answer. So we'll see what it is, how far that lasts, and a lot of it depends on the McIntyre performance and how he plays. And you know, Riley talked about those first team reps he's going to get this week. We'll see if there is even another level for George McIntyre, if he's able to get even more reps. He got a lot last week also, but knowing that he's the guy for a good part of the week, and we'll see how it pays off, and first true road atmosphere for him also.
0: Yeah, it will be, and also it'll be something that he's not essentially just thrown into the game as he was against Texas, mm-hmm. and then came in with Tennessee backs against the wall against Auburn, but he's handled each assignment pretty well.
1: He has. I thought he handled himself under those dire circumstances against Texas and the heat that he was getting from that defensive line. I thought he handled himself well. Maybe good to get his feet wet a little bit, and maybe helped him be more comfortable when he was called on at the end of the first half against Auburn.
0: Yeah, and this could be an incredible opportunity for him to know that from this point forward, as you mentioned, working with the first string as well as just being able to exhale, he knows the assignment before you even get to kickoff.
1: Yeah, and you hope, and it, with his demeanor, probably shouldn't, but you hope it doesn't add any more tension, because this is a different mindset to know you're the guy going in versus, all right, I'm not going to overthink things. I'm just going to go in there and kind of let it loose. The expectations are a little bit different now as the guy.
0: So we will find out. The first availability report comes out tonight. Be interesting to see how many Tennessee volunteers are on that list, either added to the unfortunate category, which is out, or who's questionable, who's doubtful, and who's probable.
1: Yeah, because Tennessee beat Auburn with a number of key guys out, and Quay Moss, Hashim Umaroff, and Kedrick Golson was out, Javon Gordon was out. Gordon's now been out 3 weeks with that knee injury, so you hope that those guys are good. And then also, where's Faison Brandon, if at all, on this injury report from the start of the week or at any point this week?
0: Yeah, we can highlight the fact that both Tennessee golf teams are coming off of tournament victories. The number 7 Volunteers won the Cullen Brown tournament by 22 strokes. The number 16 Lady Vols, well, they made it back-to-back Mercedes titles. So congratulations to both programs. It's 8:14. You had a quick opportunity to be a part, witness all that was going on with Basketball Media Day yesterday for Coach Barnes and company. What was that like?
1: Yeah, it was awesome. Talked to a bunch of players, including Juke Harris, Terrence Hill, Day-Day Ames, Manny Green, Chris Washington, a couple of coaches as well, and Earl Grant, Greg Polinski. Always nice to dab up with Mauro Morgan, who joins us during the basketball season, the SEC season, on the show. Very impressed by how those guys handled themselves. They were impressive. And then also, Rick Barnes talking about his group not really having separation either with a lot of those players, but an outstanding group, a mature group. Talked to Day-Day Ames about that the World Cup song "Die Die," which is "Let's Go, Come On," and he was aware of it. He said some people have called him that, and just saying it in a different way. But a really fun, mature group. And it was nice to talk to them yesterday at media day. And then Tyler Lumblade practice. That was also very notable from yesterday as well. First preseason practice, first time since, you know, after the first couple of practices, went out with a back injury.
0: Good to hear that. Let's get more sports with Jace Vincent. And when we return, it'll be more remarks from Tennessee defensive line coach Rodney Garner. It's Sports Talk on 99.1, the Sports Animal.
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9: The MLB postseason rolled along last night. It was the National League Divisional Series. The Los Angeles Dodgers, a road 3-1 win over the Atlanta Braves, and I move ahead 2-1 in that series. The Milwaukee Brewers fell 4-3 to the San Diego Padres. The Brewers still do hold a 2-1 series lead there. Both the Braves will be back in action at 6, and the Brewers and Padres will be back in action at 10 o'clock tonight. The White Sox take on the Cleveland Guardians. That'll be at 4 o'clock tonight. White Sox looking to close that thing out. They're up 2-0. The New York Yankees also host the Tampa Bay Rays. They're looking to stay alive

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2: Interstate volume continuing to build, 40 westbound through town, out of town, 40 eastbound past Paper Mill on up to 640 on the west end. Still working a wreck, 640 westbound at I-40 on the west end, and on Chapman Highway northbound near Moody. Getting this one cleared out of your way on Alcoa Highway northbound near Woodson Drive, volume improving.
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4: We continue to keep the dry weather around throughout our Wednesday, but it will come with a few morning clouds and some patchy fog before mostly sunny skies return by the afternoon. Temperatures will be climbing back into the upper 70s, lower 80s, and we continue to warm through the very end of the week out ahead of more widespread weekend rain. In the WVLT First Alert Weather Center, I'm meteorologist Sydney Sullivan.
5: Coach, with a strong day on defense Saturday, let's talk about the special teams. Jackson Ross on the SEC Special Teams Player of the Week. What allowed him and the punt team to have that effective of a day on Saturday?
6: Yeah, snapper did a great job. Punter did a great job. But I thought we did a really good job in our cover portion of the game. Five of them, I think, inside the 11-yard line. I said it to the team today, Joel Wyatt, young player that has, you know, got challenged late in training camp to take some serious steps. We have seen him grow as a practice player, compete extremely hard. Saturday was his best day on teams in general, and in particular in that unit. Really proud of what he's done, and it made a difference in the football game.
7: Flowers for special teams, not only your co-special teams player of the week in terms of punter Jackson Ross, but also Joel Wyatt. And it should be underscored, and it should be celebrated. I mean, it should be pointed out to every player that makes the move from high school to college, and that is your ticket to playing time is special teams. Mm-hmm. You might have those rare individuals that immediately go into a role on the offense or the defense, but almost always, if you excel in some way of either kick return or kick coverage, part of either unit, you will find a home and get time on the field.
8: And there's certain positions where that plays out more often. You know, secondary, linebacker, sometimes a tight end, running back, receiver, absolutely. So, and Joel Wyatt is a really intriguing specimen at 6'4", 210, working at corner, and has worked some safety as well. Rodney Garner was complimenting Carson Gentle, who has worked his way from special teams into contributing on defense. And speaking of Coach Garner, he took some more questions about his unit and specifically Xavier Gilliam. Here is Rodney Garner.
5: Coach, speaking on the room and everybody want to be coached, can you speak a little bit on the depth that you have on that line? Like Saturday, J.J. Finch, young guy, made an awesome play. We peeled off on that screen. Can you talk about what he's brought to the room so far?
9: You know, J.J.'s a, you know, very talented, you know, young man. You know, obviously, you know, had to grow and understand, you know, what's required to make the transition from high school to college. You know, early part, you know, he felt like it was a lot like high school, where he didn't really have to practice, but he could just show up and play. And that's not the way it works, you know. So, you know, obviously, you know, him you know, buying in more, understanding what's required, and, you know, and knowing that, hey, you can't polish your craft if you don't work at it. I mean, you know, obviously, like I tell them all the time, and I know it sounds cliche, you know, if I could spray paint them great, I would. I mean, but that ain't the way it works. You know, we got to get out there and we got to have iron sharpening iron. And every day we've got to improve from a fundamental standpoint, from a mental standpoint. You know, there's just so much room to grow. You know, when you look at us, you know, I'm pleased with how hard my guys are playing. I'm pleased with how violent they're trying to play and the selflessness that they're playing with as a unit. But one of the areas that I'm probably most disappointed in is that we're not playing as smart as we need to play. So we've got to improve in that area, and that's one of the things that we're really trying to stress, you know, this week. You know, when you look at the plays that we gave up on Saturday, you know, it was guys not playing smart. You know, not being in the gap, pulling out their gap, you know, not being lined up correctly. You know, all those little things, they matter. You know, it truly is a game of inches. And we have to stress that every day, how important those minute details are. And those are the things that we're just trying to stress and get across to everybody in that room, that we all have to be all in and bought in to what it takes to be a champion.
8: Back to Xavier Gilliam. Do you think his level of play, his standard, what he has put into pursuing greatness has elevated the guys around him and helped motivate them in addition to your standards for them?
9: Oh, yeah. You know, obviously, when you have a guy with that kind of talent, that type of ability, you know he affects everybody. And, in a positive way, you know, especially being the type of young man that he is. You know, everything's positive. You know, you see him coaching the young guys. You see him coaching the vets. You know, he is now becoming even more outspoken, more vocal. You see his leadership skills start to take over, you know. But, you know, he is a positive influencer. And that's the thing that you try to stress to all of them. All those guys in that room have an opportunity to be an influencer. All right, they have to decide, you know, if they're going to be a positive influence or a negative influence. You know, and for the most part right now, we got guys that are chasing it and trying to do things the right way. And that's what we all have to do. No one can be satisfied. No one can sit on the laurels. You know, everybody knows in that room, it's a very young room with all the guys that we lost last year. So for these guys to have bought in and be able to do some of the things that they've done this year, I'm very excited about what they could be, you know, if we cleaned up some stuff and we even just played even smarter.
7: Comments from Tennessee defensive line coach Rodney Garner.
8: Yeah, Marion Dye was one of the guys that we got a chance to hear from yesterday, and he too said, we're not satisfied. We want more. We can do more. We can be better. And they already look really driven and focused and tenacious. Just love how hard they play. They clean some of those things up. As good as they've been, man, this defense can be a force, even when they go up against some better offenses, which will start next week.
7: It is closing in on 8:30. Hope your Wednesday morning's off to a great start. Tennessee Titans still searching for that first NFL victory. We'll get the latest from the voice of the Titans, Taylor Zarzer, as he joins us next on 99.1 The Sports Animal.
10: Most of you are still having to deal with some very heavy patches of fog here and there scattered along the interstate routes, but especially around the lower-lying areas and waterways. They are still working a wreck on 40 westbound at 640 on the west end. Now we've got a disabled vehicle on 40 westbound at Weisgarber, getting this wreck cleared, Chapman Highway northbound near Moody.
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0: 8:36, 24 in front of 9 o'clock. It's Sports Talk. I'm John Wilkerson with Vince Ferrara. As I've mentioned before, can't hear that song without thinking about Remember the Titans. And we always enjoy talking about the Titans when the voice of the Titans joins us. And that's Taylor Zarzer. It's tough sledding, but boy, right there in the thick of it. Taylor, good morning. How are you?
1: I'm doing well, guys. Good morning. It is. It's painful because they're fighting their hearts out, and they've been very competitive, especially in these last three games.
0: As you call SEC games on Saturday and then make it to wherever the Titans are playing, whether it be Nashville or on the road with a trip to Baltimore, how nervous do you get as just a traveler thinking, boy, at some point in time, I have to go from this stadium to the airport, or you wake up and you elbow the rooster to say it's an early start to the day?
1: Yeah, Wes Durham, who's the voice of the Falcons, he primarily does ACC football on Saturday nights and then has to turn around 4 or 5 hours later on Sunday morning and get to wherever the Falcons are. I don't think I could pull that off. I like to be wherever the Titans are on Saturday night. So these last two are the hardest so far and hopefully the hardest ever. Getting from Auburn, Alabama to New Jersey was something I think that's been done for the first time in human history. And then this past weekend, getting from Columbia and that thriller to Baltimore, I was pretty proud of how quickly I was able to pull that off. The rest of the Titans radio team was eating dinner at this great place called Jimmy's in Baltimore. And when Will Stein, the Kentucky head coach, in the first overtime put two fingers up, I got very excited. And you'd have to know me to know why I got so excited. But the Titans radio team certainly picked up on why I was so excited, because I knew that would be the last play of the game. And my window of getting to Baltimore, Maryland on Saturday night was still open.
2: It's a little track record with Taylor Zarzer in exciting SEC games, right?
1: Yeah, we've had a wild year events with the NC State Vandy game, obviously, mm-hmm. and then Auburn and Vanderbilt went down to the wire, and then this past week, obviously, with Kentucky and South Carolina. I don't really believe in the announcer jinx, but I can understand why South Carolina fans have had enough of me. Somebody sent me something that says that the Gamecocks have lost 10 of the last 12 games that I've called. Meanwhile, the Tennessee Volunteers are 18-0. They've never lost when it's called a game. So I thought I was going to be sent to Fayetteville, Arkansas this week, but I'm going to Gainesville to watch the Gamecocks again against the Florida Gators.
2: Nice.
0: So with the Titans, of course, you've got Cam Ward in year two. He's adjusting to how the league has adjusted to him. And then you've got another of the impressive rookie class. Tell us what you're seeing out of Carnell Tate, because it looks like he's really starting to find his footing.
1: You know, John, there's some guys that you can really build a team around. You just referenced two of them with Cam and with Carnell Tate. Third-year right tackle J.C. Latham is playing like a first-round draft choice. You look on defense, and Anthony Hill is the communicator, the linebacker from Texas, who has been just sensational, a tackling machine these first few weeks. There are guys that the Titans have drafted in the last couple of years that you can build a team around. And we really have seen some growth. Cam and Carnell this past week, to your point, 145 yards receiving for Tate. He had a big game statistically. He did fumble a football away towards the end of the first half in field goal range, towards the end of the first half, where the Titans absolutely could have gotten 3 points out of it. And he had it in the wrong hand, and it cost the Titans. The Ravens were able to get a couple of plays off and the kick of a really long field goal. And it was a flip of 6 points there. Cam has done such a great job avoiding sacks this season. He's only been sacked once in the last couple of games, and extending plays. He's done a very good job with his feet. And early in the game, he did that and tried to shovel it ahead to Tony Pollard. And, Tony Pollard, who is just the most respected guy on the team and just a hard physical runner who almost never makes a mistake, took his eye off the ball for a second. It bounced off of him. It's intercepted, and the Ravens go down and score a touchdown off of that turnover a few plays later. So there were just some back-breaking plays in that game. And it was crazy, too, because at halftime, you look up the scores 24-7, and you look at the stat sheet, and you're saying, how is this possible? I mean, the Titans drove down the field every time they had the football, and it in no way, shape, or form felt like a 17-point game. But I think everybody listening can appreciate this. As you're trying to build a team, teams have to figure out how not to lose. It's just, you know, it's important to figure out how to win, but it's maybe just as important to figure out how not to lose. And the Titans are in the middle of that right now.
2: Taylor Zarzer, the voice of the Tennessee Titans, joining us here on Sports Talk with John and Vince. So, Taylor, how important is it for Cam to understand how to handle the criticism that is coming his way, including, you know, him having to wait on the media there in the postgame?
1: Yeah, I mean, look, the truth is when you're the quarterback of the team, Vince, you are, you're representing the franchise probably more than anyone else that's attached to it. And that is something that comes with maturity. It is his second year in the National Football League, and I do think he is aware of that, and he's understanding that. It's really a shame that happened, and it's a learning lesson, but it's also a shame because somebody that doesn't cover the team is trying to take an opportunity to capitalize off of it on social media when Cam Ward is joking with a Titans official about, you know, hey, man, they got 3 minutes, and he's – if you know Cam at all, you know he's just trying to be funny. The Titans media that was assembled, that's all defended him, whether they worked for the team or not. All of them said, that's not Cam doing anything wrong. They were all talking to Jeff Simmons at that time when Cam's session began, and as soon as Jeff finished his thought, they came into the room, and Cam answered every question that they asked him in that session on Sunday. But I think you have to learn that everything you do and say publicly can be taken out of context, and people can run with it in a different way. So you have to realize just how public, how front-facing you are. And again, it's frustrating because if you know him at all, you know there's nothing wrong with what he said, and he was joking around a little bit. But as you're saying, Vince, you're the face of the franchise, and I do think that he is – I really believe that this guy is going to be successful in the NFL, and I think that he's going to understand all that comes with being a leader. I think that he's getting better in each and every game, and he's a hard worker. He's a really good teammate. You know, Monday morning when I get to the facility, the next morning after these games are over with, he is always there. I mean, the first person there. And he desperately wants to be a successful quarterback, and he wants to be a leader. I just think these are, these are some of the growing pains that come with it.
3: Titans got after Lamar Jackson and did not allow a point as he left the game on Sunday. Tennessee did not allow a point to the Ravens after the half. Couldn't come all the way back as they played within a score. Now, if we had told you that the matchup between the Titans and the Texans, it would be two teams looking for their elusive first win of the season, how surprised have you been to see an elite defense like Houston possesses struggle to get the necessary stops?
1: Yeah, I'm shocked that they're 0-4. I going into the year, I thought that they were a legitimate contender to get to the Super Bowl, that there are four or five teams in the AFC that have a real chance to do that, and they were one of those, and maybe they still are. They, as you say, they have one of the best defenses in the league. C.J. Stroud hasn't thrown an interception yet this year, their quarterback, and this is a team that is loaded with talent on both sides of the ball. Nico Collins, I think, is one of the best skill players in the NFL, and Robert Saleh said yesterday to me he thinks they're the best 0-4 team in the history of football. It's crazy because, you look at three of their games and you say, I don't know how they lost these football games, but they do. They come in here at 0-4, and these games typically go down to the wire between the Titans and the Texans. And I do think that their defense, John, while their pass rush has always been really good, and Will Anderson is just extraordinarily talented, the great pass rusher out of Alabama, they are giving up a lot more yardage than I thought that they would going into the year. And I do think with the growth of the Titans offense, there's an opportunity on Sunday to pick on a wounded team that never thought that they'd be 0-4 at this point. So I think it's a winnable game for the Titans on Sunday, and I'm sure you guys can appreciate this. This organization, this fan base, everybody really needs it. And you want to see everybody be able to, you know, celebrate some success after all of their hard work, because these are – when you come so close every week and you don't get it done, it's painful. So this is it's an important few days on the practice field beginning today in Nashville, and the hope is that Sunday it pays off.
3: Well, best of luck to the Titans radio crew in regards to being back at home against the Texans. Have a great call, and we also hope that everybody in Gainesville knows what they're in for the Gators in South Carolina, since you'll be on hand on Saturday.
1: Yeah, hopefully everybody's okay with all this weather coming to the region this weekend. But look, guys, there's this is a dream come true for me to get to talk football and golf, the two things that I love, and to get to do it for a living is a real blessing. So I can handle the rental cars and the plane rides in order to get to one spot to the next.
3: We sure do appreciate your time, Taylor. Good luck with everything. Safe travels, and we look forward to catching up with you again soon.
1: Yeah, appreciate you both. Thanks, guys.
2: Thanks,
3: all right,
2: Taylor.
3: Thank you. Taylor Zarzer joining us on the Stanley Fencing and Gates Hotline. And, of course, you can follow Titans Radio on our sister station, News Talk 98.7, with the 1 o'clock kick on Sunday. That means the pregame action will start at noon. We will get more sports with Jace Vincent, and we'll wrap up today's edition of Sports Talk next on 99.1, The Sports Animal.
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5: The MLB postseason rolled along last night. The Los Angeles Dodgers, 3-1 winners over the Atlanta Braves. The Dodgers now lead that series 2-1. The Padres were a 4-3 winner over the Milwaukee Brewers last night. Milwaukee still does lead that series 2-1. Both those games will be back in action tonight. The Braves at 6. And then the Dodgers, or the Brewers and Padres at 10 o'clock. You'll also have at 4 o'clock the White Sox hosting the Guardians. The White Sox one win away from the ALCS, as are the Tampa Bay Rays. They play at 8 on the road in the Bronx against the Yankees. Both teams, Rays looking to put it away. They're up 2-0 there. High school football, week 8 starts tomorrow. It's Rivalry Thursday, Sevier County and Grace Christian Academy. Brian Rice and Chad Tindall have that one here on the Sports Animal. And then Friday night on the Sports Animal, there'll be Seymour on the road at Northview Academy. John Wilkerson and Charlie Collier have that. And then on AM 990 at 7, you have Sports Animal Prep Zone with Vince Ferrara and Riley Haltom. For your Sports Animal Sports Minute, I'm Jace Vincent. 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
7: Interstate volume continuing to improve. Most of this fog beginning to burn off now, but you do still have some areas that are really quite dense. Still slowing 40 eastbound past Paper Mill and eastbound past West Hills and on Kingston Pike through Farragut and through Sequoia Hills.
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7: Sherry Bigler, Pete Michaels Traffic.
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15: Another beautiful clear sky again for your Wednesday. High temperatures pushing into the low to middle 80s by this afternoon. Going to be warm, but still pretty pleasant outside. I'm meteorologist Belle Oliver in the WVLT First Alert Weather Center.
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16: What does Faison need to do differently when his opportunity comes back along, just in terms of what has led to him missing guys? Is it progressions, as you alluded to on Saturday? Is it something else? What would need to be different for him?
17: It's all 11, first and foremost, right? Secondly, he's got to get back healthy. Those two things.
3: So that's comments from Tennessee head coach Josh Heupel talking about Faison Brandon and what is next for him. And as he said, first he has to get healthy, which, all right, that's kind of a little bit of a surprising line to throw out there, because it's not surprising because you knew he did get banged up. Mm-hmm. I mean, there were two instances, left the game against Texas, came back, could have left late when Tennessee had that bolt of lightning and the opportunity to either tie the score or perhaps win it. But he had shooed away another quarterback in regards to when he was feeling his wrist. So it's not surprising to know that what he encountered against the Longhorns and then also experienced against Auburn has got him perhaps behind the sticks a little bit.
2: Well, no doubt. And those two things are not the only thing that he needs to work on.
3: Like, correct.
2: The list doesn't end there. He doesn't want to say anything to add any criticism to Faison Brandon. So I get him. But there are certainly, he's got to see his receivers, the progressions, and not bail out of the pocket. There's other things he needs to go. And that's, we've seen those things. He just didn't want to mention them and mention the other things as well. So I get it. And hopefully he can get healthy. And then whenever he gets back in there, whether it's this week or, way down the road, there'll be another opportunity for him, I imagine, and he'll be better for it.
3: Hard to believe that the hay is in the barn when it comes to a Wednesday edition of Sports Talk, which means now our focus will shift to Thursday, and still there'll be so much to talk about.
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3: Appreciate that. Big thanks to Jace Vincent, as well as thanks most of all to you for listening. That does it for Sports Talk. Have a wonderful Wednesday. We'll be right back at it tomorrow morning, 6 a.m. right here on 99.1 The Sports Animal.
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18: 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Any Nissan, any size. And that's for the entire month of September. And that's only at Ted Russell Nissan right here in beautiful West Knoxville on Kingston Pike.
7: You still have very heavy volume 40 eastbound right past Paper Mill Road, and there is a very heavy pocket of fog in that area. Continuing to line up, northbound Chapman Highway up to and across the Henley Street Bridge. Still slowing both directions on the 129 bypass in Alcoa, and still slowing as well through Hall's Crossroads. 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
34: Yoshinobu Yamamoto put on a pitching masterclass in Atlanta, dominant on the mound with 10 strikeouts over seven brilliant innings to push the Los Angeles Dodgers to the brink of the NLCS. Backed by a clutch two-run homer from October specialist Kike Hernandez and a solo shot from Freddie Freeman, the Dodgers' big bats seized control at Truist Park in a 3-1 win. I'm Drake Toll.
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2: And welcome into a hump day edition here of the Eric Ains Show. And we have a special one for you, Brian Rice and Charlie Collier and everybody listening as we go through the day today. You guys hear us talk about Service Plus Garage Doors all the time and Alan and Debbie and their team and how they've been moving from their first building that they had over here 17 years ago.
3: that was awesome, and it got the job done. Well, Brian, they have the new building, showroom office building, where we're at, which is literally like what? Like I could, we could throw a football and land it in the parking lot.
5: It's
3: the
5: other not one. Even a Hail Mary pass from the old. I actually didn't immediately see where I was supposed to park, so I just parked at the old one. That's how close it is. It was just, you know, I didn't even get steps in between here and there.
3: Yeah, well, you better get those in.
5: But this place is just incredible because I was telling Alan, it's the perfect mix between like professional office and garage door showroom, because they have all the doors, they have everything that you need here, they have a great space to show it off, but also, you know, a little HGTV touch. You got the wood, you got the right
3: awesome.
5: Here we are sitting inside one of the working garages, so you can hear, because you can, we talk on the radio about, oh, you know, it doesn't have to shake your house, you don't have to live like this anymore, but I don't think it fully registers with a lot of people how quiet a garage door is supposed to be until you sit here under it. They could make this door go up and down the entire 3 hours that we're on, and you'd never hear
3: it. You'd never hear it. And they have the slide out doors to do this. And we have a fun. Okay, now if you're like, okay, talk to me, Ainge. What do I need to know? From 9 to 3 today. So I don't care if you're at work, leave. I don't care if you're coming on your lunch break or anything else. All you have to do is go right here where we're at today, because they're going to have sign up for all you got to do is come and sign up. No purchase necessary.
5: Right.
3: And they're going to give away a garage door and a motor.
5: Oh,
3: they also have a Vol basket. They're cooking food from 11 to 1. They have this new tailgating here. Have you seen it yet?
5: Yeah.
3: We're playing it. I've never heard of this. Fling ball. Charlie, have you heard of fling ball?
6: Fling ball? Fling I could ball, be right? really good at fling ball.
3: I will send you a video of fling
6: ball. I don't know
3: what
6: it is, but I could be really good at it.
3: I guarantee you would be.
5: Also, if you didn't believe me, they did just put the garage door up and down while you were talking. And
6: whoa.
5: Nobody heard
3: it's
5: nobody
3: fantastic.
5: Heard it. So we're sitting under it. Like, we're not sitting like, oh, down the hallway. We're sitting under it. So it went up and down twice, and you didn't hear once.
3: It's going to be a fun day. Food, lunch, chance to win a Vol basket, chance to win a garage door and motor, and we'll continue to tell you about all the other deals. 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
3: I have not clicked on the rundown yet.
5: Uh-huh.
3: Okay. Can I guess what the...
5: It may not have come through because Charlie said he didn't get it, and it says
3: okay.
5: It's sent.
3: Well, then that's why I don't work here anymore. Then that's why I didn't see it. But listen, let me guess. McIntyre to start.
5: Yeah, the report first from Pete Nakos yesterday that George McIntyre will start on Saturday and face on Brandon, not expected to play as he continues to deal with what Nakos reported to be a shoulder injury.
3: And here come the tinfoil hats. Well, it's possible that, like, he wasn't good, but he was good enough, and then he went and got planted, like, 4 times and woke up Sunday morning and went, gosh, it feels 10 times worse. Whatever's wrong with him. That is, a thing. I hope he can at least be, like, able to play.
5: Well, they said a right shoulder, and that is his throwing shoulder. I don't think that comes as any surprise to anybody who watched him be worked on during the Texas game. The fact that he was able to finish that game, I think, was a testament. But also, you saw him come out on Saturday and not be able to throw the ball with the zip that you saw. If you watched if you were at Neyland Stadium and watched pregame warmups, there was about 2 hours before the game that he hadn't really practiced this week. So I was actually paying attention to him in warmups, and the zip wasn't there, and you saw that in the game. He threw a wounded duck across his body that was intercepted, and that's there. So and we talked earlier this week.
3: G-Mac is going to start.
5: If he's not 100%, if the version of Faison Brandon that you're going to get is in the same realm as what you got to start the Auburn game, then you have to go with George McIntyre.
3: And they're going to.
5: He's going to have to complete more than three passes on five attempts and a half of football if you're going to win on Saturday.
3: I think we're going to run the crap out of the football, and there's going to be a lot of opportunities to throw against these guys.
5: I think you're probably right. And if you're Arkansas, I don't think your game plan changes at all because they were going to load up to stop the run. The only change is now you don't have to worry about the quarterback running as much. George McIntyre is more mobile than I think people give him credit for, but also he's not the thickest, and I don't think they want him to run much, if at all, particularly with Faison Brandon far from 100%. But hey, if I'm Arkansas, it's still I'm going to load the box, try to stop the run.
3: And apparently, if we run for 200 yards, we're going to make their defensive coordinator throw up in a trash can up in the box.
5: Well,
3: buddy, you might need to get that Butch Jones trash can and put it up there.
5: Sorry for everybody else up in the booth, but
3: you know what? You know what's funny, and when we get to the DC's comments, and obviously what changes now that we know George, all that. Mm-hmm. I have a thought.
5: Okay,
3: maybe three.
5: We did not get yesterday to what Ryan Silverfield had to say about Tennessee. We'll give you some of his comments coming up later this hour, and then we will do the Arkansas preview. What do they actually do? Because we've told you that they're terrible, right?
3: They're not good. That isn't really much of anything.
5: Anybody who's watched it has seen that. What do they actually do? What do the numbers actually say? We'll hit you with that coming up in the 10 o'clock hour. Ryan Callahan, GoVols 24/7, scheduled to join us at 10:30 as well. Have you been following the weather, Eric?
3: No, not yet, because I normally do that Wednesdays at about 9:15.
5: The SEC released a statement yesterday on a potential hurricane or hurricane remnants that could impact Georgia and Alabama.
7: Oh.
5: Could it be Sunday game? Could it be a Monday game instead? Like everything is on the table.
3: Oh, wow.
7: Can we go because play in the Kibbe Dome? It's open.
5: I don't know what Mercedes-Benz Stadium in Atlanta has this weekend. Hadn't checked. That's always kind of the default if you have to move it, but I think given the opportunity, okay, well, we'll have this conversation. Given the opportunity, or not even opportunity, being forced into something, let's say you can't play at your home stadium on Saturday at the appointed time. Would you rather? We'll do that coming up. Also, play a little Call Your Shots. And everything else that's going on in the sports world. College football headlines, people saying dumb things.
3: And fling ball.
5: And Eric Ainge is going to play fling ball.
3: Fling ball. I've never even seen this or heard of this, and I'm excited.
5: Have you watched any baseball?
3: Like a little bit.
5: Okay.
3: I watched, a little bit. I didn't yesterday.
5: Braves did not win yesterday.
3: No, but I saw the Padres win.
5: They did, yeah. That series.
3: They're like really good.
5: That series, well, they're still down 2-1.
7: Yeah, that staved off elimination for now.
3: When does the Miz get to pitch again?
5: Who?
3: For the Brewers.
7: Jacob Mizrowski.
3: Miz on the mound.
7: I'm not sure. They're undecided on who they're throwing today. It hasn't been announced yet.
5: Full baseball schedule today. You got Cleveland and the White Sox at 4. Dodgers Braves at 6. Hooray. Tampa Bay, New York. Tampa Bay goes for the sweep tonight at Yankee Stadium at 8. And then Milwaukee, San Diego out in Stay Classy at 10 o'clock.
7: Kind of.
3: Nathan with a good one. And when we get to GMAC and Tennessee and Arkansas and Silverfield and all the things, just to ponder here, if George starts, if he goes out, do you see Faison or Staub, or does it depend on the situation? A lot to get to, man. Excited. 9-3. 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You may not get that again. Alan's a nice guy, but he's really extra nice today. So 9 to 3. Come on.
7: Feel like we might get the Miz today, Eric. Yeah, I just looked through and he hasn't pitched yet in the series. So.
3: Yeah, well, then that's over. Brewers advance.
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3: All right, Tennessee will start George McIntyre on Saturday. First reported by On3, their national reporters got in on that. The crux of it is, according to the reports, Faison Brandon's shoulder injury, which I, after seeing the last 2 years, I completely believe.
8: I believe he's banged up. I don't think that's the main reason that I would start George. This isn't a fourth year guy that's won you a championship and a ton of football games and even banged up. You know, as long as he's good enough to get on the field, he's going to gut out a win for you. Faison is the youngest guy in the field, and this is his first time playing college.

0: football. And yes, he did outplay George. Yes, he did deserve to be the starting quarterback. Yes, he has done a lot of really good things and shown why there should be so much excitement, anticipation, and for what he could be. But not so much, because again, he's brand new and he hasn't done it yet, that you just leave him out there banged up, not seeing well, not playing well, missing things that you go, he never would have won the job if he would have been not seeing like this until now. Pause, period. That doesn't mean this is how he will see forever and feel forever and play forever. That is not how any sport works, literally any of them. Do you remember how bad, like exciting, but bad Josh Allen was, even in the NFL? Remember how Peyton did his rookie year? Remember Peyton's rookie year? Mm-hmm. Remember how Tom Brady was like barely a draft pick? Like, you get better as you play, especially if you're brand new in college. So everybody stop the this is all the better Faison will be. That is ignorant to say that. But he's not playing good. So George is going to play. And you're going to go put George out there. And you know how long George's leash is? It's as short as, hey, if you're not playing well, we're going to see if someone else can win us the game today. Mm-hmm. There is no one on this roster at the quarterback position that you go out there and you just say, no matter what happens today, no matter what, the ball is yours, go get them.
1: Right. No freshman ever really has
0: you
1: that.
0: No one's earned that. No, George hadn't earned that. Faison hadn't earned that. Staub hasn't earned that. I mean, there's just that doesn't exist at the quarterback position. You know what? If Trinidad Chambliss is having a terrible day, you know what they're never going to do to him?
1: Pull him.
0: And I mean, if he's like hurt,
1: unless he's
0: hurt and you're like, okay, like this isn't his fault. He's a great player. But if he's like good enough to go, and that's very different than healthy, good enough to go, mm-hmm. then you're not taking him out of the game. You know who hadn't earned that? Sam Levitt with Lane Kiffin. If Sam Levitt were to go out there and play, not against La Tech or someone like that, when he had the three picks and was playing terrible, he'll pull Sam Levitt and put the backup in. And Sam Levitt's played a ton of college football. Like, that's a kind of a rare thing to be a quarterback in college and have earned the ride or die stamp. So let's move on from that. How does George have success against Arkansas? The same way you did it against Auburn. Mm-hmm. You play great defense, you run the football, and you take your shots downfield. I mean, I know that the only ball he completed down the field, the farthest one down the field was to Matthews, and that was, a 12-yard dig route? It wasn't that's not downfield. That's just an over-the-middle throw. But we threw the deep ball. Matthews got held. He might have grabbed it. It was a good throw, and we threw the one to Brehm, and Brehm drifted, and he probably needed to throw it harder, but Brehm still could have caught it. So we took a couple shots, even in the Auburn game. They just, one was a penalty and one was a little mistiming and a drop and a good play by the defender. So I fully anticipate this not just being hand the ball off, throw the RPO, hand the ball off, throw the RPO. Let's hand the ball off and let's stretch the field. George's got a big arm. Let's throw the ball down the field. Let's see if we can make some plays, create some more special plays like that, because that's what you're going to have to be able to do against Alabama. They're too good at tackling. Their defense is too good. They're going to limit you. You're going to be limited, hopefully not dead in the run game, but more limited in the run game. And you're going to get to third and sevens and third and nines, and you're going to have to find a way for the drive not to end. And right now, with how Faison was playing, and because we haven't seen George do it, that has to be something where we put a lot of focus on to get better, like real fast.
1: The question becomes, if George McIntyre rolls an ankle or anything, is Faison Brandon next up? Or is this an injury situation where I'll be interested to see what it says on the availability report today. Again, it's not an injury report, it's an availability report. Is this he's not playing Saturday, he's playing in an emergency situation?
0: Ooh.
1: Where is that? That because that becomes kind of the more telling part of it. Obviously, he was not seeing open receivers prior to leaving, and he didn't have zip on the ball, didn't have the full ability. So which of those two things put him on the sideline for Saturday, and which of those two things determines who's up next.
0: Well,
1: hopefully unlikely event that you need that.
0: It's a good thing it's Arkansas. My answer to that, if I were the coach, my answer to that would be, how healthy is he? Is he good enough to go? And how's the game going? Because I'm putting Faison Brandon out there if he's good enough to go before I put Ryan Staub out there. No matter what.
1: Sure.
0: There is no unless he just can't go. I mean, if he can't go, then he can't go. But if he's got his jersey on and he's out there and he has done everything and he's maybe limited, maybe a little banged up, I'm going to put him out there. Now, I'm going to have to be able to have a plan, whether it's Staub or Faison or George, where we're running the football and staying ahead of the chains and playing great defense. The benefit you have in this is the number to win this game should be like generously, 17, 20?
1: Mm-hmm.
0: Right? I mean, you gave up 20 to Texas. You gave up 14 to Auburn. Surely the number's less than that. You don't have to score a lot of points to win the game. So I would, if Faison's good to go, he's 1,000,000% the next guy that I'm putting out there. He doesn't suck. He was struggling. Okay, so then just call some stuff and tell him where to throw the football. Tell him to throw it out of bounds. I don't know. Put him out there. You can protect him with an interview afterwards and say he was barely able to go, but I felt better about that than I do putting Ryan Staub out there. And I do feel that way, because if Faison's playing and we're blocking like we did in the second half against Auburn and we're running the football and it's 3rd and 4 and it's some stuff like that, then he could eventually figure it out. You're not going to hopefully be in a position. If we're in a position where it's like, crap, George got hurt and we're down 14, if that's happening, then we're in having a very different conversation. These guys have been outscored 122-34 against the 3 Power 4 teams they've played.
1: Brad asked, did they ever let the defense get after the quarterbacks in practice?
0: Historically, yeah. T went live a couple times. I went live a couple times. That's old school. Now, I don't know that any quarterback gets touched unless it's like in a scrimmage and they're playing against a young defender and they're running the football. I don't think anybody's getting touched. I mean, I could be wrong. Here anyway, I know that we're not. The first time that George or Faison got hit was once we started playing teams like, you know, Furman.
1: And that's the same thing at Alabama,
0: just about Georgia. Just about everywhere, yeah.
1: You will go live with the rest of your football team, but the quarterback never gets touched.
0: Yeah.
1: And that can lead to the gamer-type situation, but still, what you do in those situations is not necessarily – from a quarterback perspective, I don't think when the bullets are live, it's a significant difference if they're doing it the right way, and I think they are.
0: Whoever's taking the majority of the snaps, and hopefully it's just George and he stays healthy and plays great. Like, let's just all hope that happens. And then Faison gets another week to actually heal, so – if he is called upon soon or they want to put him back out there and Josh thinks he gives us the best chance to win against Bama, he's actually healthy.
1: Chip says, what's the point of Josh naming a starter now, even if he planned on starting GMAC, shouldn't he keep Arkansas guessing? Let's be clear. He didn't announce anything. It was reported by On3 and a national reporter with On3, not one of the local reporters.
2: Yeah, Thamel got it, and then Pete Nakos got it.
1: Yep.
2: And I mean, it's kind of easy to take something that you know is going to almost certainly be the case and say sources have said that this is likely, and then you just throw it out there.
1: Yeah. So he didn't – Josh Heupel has not announced anything. The only thing we've heard on the quarterbacks from Josh Heupel is he'll find out on Saturday. And I think that will continue to be what he'll say. He'll be asked about this report on the SEC teleconference later today, and he'll say – we haven't made a decision. You'll see us on Saturday. And I don't know if that's true or not. It doesn't really matter if it's true or not. No coach is going to be overly upfront with his quarterback decisions or any decision until it's game time. But this is the reporting nationally, and so that's
0: so here we are.
1: We will come back, 865-896-9900. If you have question or comment in the text box. When we return, what did Ryan Silverfield have to say about the Vols? That's next. 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
2: Two games on the slate Tuesday as the MLB playoffs roll along. NLDS Game 3 in Atlanta as the Dodgers top the Braves 3-1 and take a 2-1 series lead. Kike Hernandez launched a two-run homer in the fourth that ends up being the difference as ace Yoshinobu Yamamoto twirls a gem, striking out 10 over 7 innings while surrendering just one run. Game 4 comes today at 6 p.m. with LA a win away from the NLCS. Meanwhile, out on the West Coast, the Padres live to see another day, fighting off elimination with a 4-3 win over the Brewers. Petco Park was rocking as Jake Cronenworth broke the tie with a fifth-inning home run. San Diego ace Michael King came in to get the final six outs just 2 days after pitching five innings at a start. Milwaukee still leads the series 2-1 with the chance to advance to the NLCS tonight. Game 4 scheduled for 10 p.m. More EA Show with Brian Rice on the way next. Have a wonderful Wednesday. I'm Charlie Collier.

0: store. It's got twang.
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8: We have another beautiful day on tap here in East Tennessee for your Wednesday. Nice and clear skies for this afternoon, and it should be pretty warm with high temperatures into the low to middle 80s. We'll see the 80s stick around for the rest of the week. Also clear skies until we get toward the weekend. That's where tracking some weekend rain and wind, Tropical Storm Isaias. I'm meteorologist Belle Oliver in the WVLT First Alert Weather Center.
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0: 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You'll see the sports animal van. You'll see the big sign they have out front. It's literally just plug it in your GPS and come on over here. 9 to 3 today, guys, because all you got to do to come in, lunch 11 to 1, but at any point between now and 3 o'clock, you can go sign up to win the ball basket or a brand new insulated A-Mark garage door and motor. They're giving that away to somebody. Mm-hmm. So come in here. Charlie, when you get off, come get some food and write your name down.
1: More on the quarterback situation coming up. Ryan Silverfield, Arkansas's first-year head coach.
0: We're going to do it. We're going to do this.
1: Finally talking about who Tennessee's playing rather than talking in circles about the who, what, and why of Tennessee's quarterback situation. He said this about Tennessee's situation. Quote, I know what they're going through looking at different quarterbacks. I've known McIntyre for a long time. His uncle was our D coordinator my first year as a head coach in Memphis, so I've been following the young man for a long time. Obviously, Brandon's one of the highest-rated recruits in program history as well. They've got talent. We're going to have a great week of preparation, but the guys in our facility, our locker room, believe and are going to continue to work their tails off in order to improve and give ourselves the best chance to have success.
0: Okay, do you want Ryan Silverfield, what he should be saying?
1: Yes.
0: What he should be saying is, because I don't know exactly who they have after us. I know it's a nightmare. Mm-hmm. It's been a nightmare. It's going to continue to be a nightmare. But they have a chance, anyway, to force us to throw the football and hope we can't and win an ugly, low-scoring game. If they can win the game, that gets him and that team a lot of good grace. We're a top 15 team with a top 10 defense. And no one cares that George or, you know, Faison's not playing or George isn't. None of that matters. If you win the football game, no matter how the quarterback is, who it is or plays, it doesn't matter. Mm-hmm. You have to go win. So what he should be saying is what an opportunity we have to his team. You know, everyone's left you for dead. So if you're not dead, why don't we just go beat Tennessee at home? Beat them last time they came here and they went to the playoff, you know. Some of you might be on that. I don't think anyone on that team is still on this team. But still, like, that's what he should be saying. Like, let's go out there. They got nothing to lose, dude. Their fans hate them. Their players are probably mentally half in the portal or just, like, defeated. So, like, if he could just find a way to get them excited enough to start fast against us, create a special play or something, do a flea flicker, Hail Mary, you know, a little – I don't know, something, hit us with a reverse and see if they can do something there and then come after us. I mean, their D coordinator said, if they run for two, I'm paraphrasing, if they run for 200 yards, I will throw up in the press box.
1: And Ryan Silverfield mentioned that earlier in his press conference as well, not the throw up part, but he said this. Let me give you the whole quote so it's in context. I do think Coach Hype's going to lean on the run game. You look at what they did versus Auburn. They lined up a lot of 12 personnel, different personnel packages in the backfield as well. They tried to run the ball down people's throats. It's almost like you look at it, it looked like an inside run period. They had a lot of success. Talking about a practice period. He continued, quote, I believe Tennessee and Coach Hype have won 31 straight games when they've run for over 200 yards. So that's going to be the thing they're going to try to hang their hat on. We've got to be able to handle their tempo, out-tempo their tempo, and get lined up. We've got to get lined up and be in our gaps. If we do that, we give ourselves a chance.
0: Yeah, and they've got to commit. Like, so many teams are attempting to stop us running the football, maybe outside of Texas, but like Georgia Tech did it. Auburn did a bunch of it. They're trying to stop us with movement and pressure. Movement and pressure. And they've got two safeties deep, and they rock one in. And that's fine. That's a good on-paper approach. But if the movement gets DeShawn Bishop or DeJuan Morris in space, that one safety you have, A, better not run into the official, and B, he better be capable of making an open field tackle.
1: Yeah.
0: That defensive scheme in general is, hey, my guy's going to tackle your guy, even if you get a hat for a hat. I think that that's a terrible matchup unless you got a safety that's, you know, playing like Lane did last week, or like getting drafted in the first or second round. If you're, that is a tough ask. Your job has to be to have them so tight and up so fast that before you get to the open field, they're already able to at least force them where somebody else will be. And you're going to give up running, like rush yards, but you're not going to give up 220 to one guy. You're going to give up, you know, 6 yards a carry, 4 yards a carry here, six, and then you get to the third down, then you try to get them out of it. They're allowing, Auburn allowed us to have way too many opportunities for to hope one guy makes the tackle. I'd put, if I was Ryan Silverfield, I would put everybody up there. And I wouldn't just play zero as in like catch technique 8 to 10 yards off and like catching. I'd come up and press, and then I'd jam, and then I'd press bail, and then I'd show it, and I'd randomly drop out of it and hope that I guessed right that they, you know, that on this rundown they're going to play action or something. I would do that.
1: Literally six people have asked the same question. So I'm going to ask you this when we come back about the running game and multiple running backs at the same time. And when we return here, live from Service Plus Garage Doors, we're here in Seymour, locally owned, locally operated. 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Enjoy some food on them. Enjoy some cookies. The cookies are out now. 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
1: I'm sorry, Charlie, who was our...
2: Teresa.
1: I was talking. I didn't hear you when you said it the first time. 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
3: Tennessee 31, Arkansas 17.
1: A win for Tennessee, and hopefully a new Ford in your garage. 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
3: Okay, thank you. Go Vols.
1: Go Vols. All right, Eric, that's how we play Score Ford. Thanks to Ted Russell Ford. Okay. Literally six people have asked this. Why do you not see, with Tennessee's running backs, multiple running backs in the same formation? Why do you not see split back really anywhere in college football?
0: Well, it's kind of rare that you have... Okay, first off, does one of them provide something that another position can do? So, like, is one of your running backs is just as good of a lead blocker
1: That was where I was going. Can he block?
0: Or... if maybe, do you have a guy that if you don't leave him out there and you put him out at receiver, is just as good as your slot receiver?
1: Right.
0: So if you have that, do that. But no, you know how rare it is to have a running back that blocks as good as your H-back or a running back that's as... because then you put him out there, it's not like can run routes. It's like, could I take Braylon Staley out of the game or one of these other guys out of the game, take my running back and then motion him where he would be?
1: I'll tell you, the last time it truly didn't make sense was when Butch Jones was here, because Jalen Hurd and Alvin Kamara both were great pass catchers. Obviously, Jalen ended up going and being an
0: NFL wide receiver.
1: Alvin Kamara has obviously done both.
0: That drove me crazy. And those two guys should have done that.
1: And Hurd could have lead blocked.
0: You could have a package. Well, I'm good with a package about it. It's fine to do a package, but
1: it's not.
0: We're going to have everything ready. We got LSU. We got Alabama. We got A&M on the road.
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15: Lionel Messi, arguably the greatest soccer player of any of our lifetimes and maybe in the history of the sport, played his final game last night for Argentina, a 5-1 win over Benin, and of course Messi scored in that game. And with Messi set to retire from international soccer, this is like Michael Jordan walking away from the NBA, Tom Brady walking away from the NFL. Messi, the greatest of all time. I'm Nick Costos.
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0: Hope you're having a beautiful, sunny, awesome morning in the Tri-Cities. Dialed in here to the Eric Ainge Show on the Monster right here on The Sports Animal. 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Time to find out what we're doing here for the next 2 hours. That's brought to you by Gus's World Famous Fried Chicken, Sutherland Avenue, Lovell Road, game day watch party this Saturday. Oh, I don't know, 4:15 or so, watching something on TV and you want to make it that much better. Gus's would love the chance to cater your watch party. And I can, or like most of our watch parties are like us. So it's just family. You know, if you don't even want to, just pick it up, take it home, eat it. It's great leftover. I promise you'll love Gus's World Famous Fried Chicken.
1: All right, what's coming up over the next 2 hours? More on Tennessee's quarterback situation. The national report that George McIntyre is going to start, confirmed then by local reporters as well. Okay, before we get into that, a couple questions on the text box. Why do the national guys report and break so many of these, along with coaching searches, all that, instead of local players? They're local reporters. The bottom line now with players is, these national reporters are tied in with agents. Same reason why they always broke coaching news before. They're tied in with agents, and they get the information first from them, because them being national reporters, agents being national across the country, that's where a lot of the information comes from, and you put that together with monitoring the tea leaves of certain situations, and, well, you're set there. But it has been confirmed. Though Josh Heupel has not made a statement, I would imagine when he speaks on the SEC teleconference today, he will say the same thing he said Monday, which is, we will find out on Saturday. But
0: technically we will, because anyone can say anything, and you never actually know until somebody goes out there.
1: True.
0: So that's not technically a lie.
1: So we'll follow that through the week, but George McIntyre will start for Tennessee on Saturday. A phase on Brandon, according to those same reports, dealing with a shoulder injury. We'll preview Arkansas coming up here in just a few minutes. Where do they rank? What do they actually do well? What can we expect from the Razorbacks? Ryan Callahan, GoVols 24/7, scheduled for 10:30. And then we're going to start here, Eric. And Call Your Shots coming up in 11, by the way. The SEC has released a statement on the potential hurricane impacts that could impact the Georgia and Alabama game. This from the SEC yesterday. Quote, like we do every week this time, we're keeping an eye on forecasts and staying in communication with schools with games that could be impacted by weather. As it stands now, what is now Tropical Depression 9, which would be Tropical Storm Isaias or potentially Hurricane Isaias, is in the southwestern Gulf, is forecast to intensify into a hurricane over the next 48 to 72 hours, according to the National Weather Service. The National Weather Service in Birmingham says this about the impact. Quote, some model uncertainties exist in regards to timing, intensity, and track. Most impacts to central Alabama will be felt in the form of gusty winds and steady rainfall Friday and Saturday.
21: Whoa.
1: James Spahn, Alabama weather forecasting legend, said this, quote, the idea of moving the game is on the table. It would be a nightmare for everyone involved, but if we do get a Category 1, Category 2 hurricane coming right up Mobile Bay on Saturday morning, I don't know if you would be playing that game in Tuscaloosa. You would have a chance of winds gusting to more than 50 miles an hour, torrential rain, and the chance of isolated tornadoes on the top of everything else.
0: Jeez.
1: Currently, College Game Day is scheduled to be in Tuscaloosa on Saturday.
0: That's where they should be.
1: President Trump has announced plans to come to the game.
0: Okay.
1: And the idea of moving to a different location or a different day would be seen as a last resort. But if the forecast remains what it is, most experts see little chance that a game could be played in those conditions.
0: Okay, I'll say the human thing real quick. Like, is this going to be one of those hurricanes that, like, you know, destroys towns and cities and, like, kills people? Or
1: no, like, this is like a category one. But torrential
3: rain. So it's going to be one that just dumps rain for a long time.
1: Torrential rain and 50-mile-an-hour winds over a three-hour period when you're supposed to be playing a football game is not, you know, something.
0: Oh, I guarantee Charlie would love that.
3: Yeah, actually, I would really like that. Two questions here.
0: Uh-huh. I'll answer them. I'm the weatherman of the show.
3: Okay. Why would they move the game, though? Like, how many times have we seen football played in driving rain and driving winds? Like, that's just the elements are the elements in football.
0: Wind chilled, it's like minus 10.
3: Yeah, I feel like unless there's going to be serious safety concerns or, like, lightning, is that the concern? Like, flooding or something?
1: Yeah, flooding and light. I mean, there is lightning in a hurricane storm. There is.
3: I thought like tropical depressions, tropical storms were usually just heavy rain without a whole lot of lightning.
1: Sometimes.
3: I don't know. I think that they need to man up and play through it first.
1: I don't think they're going to. I don't think that's something that's on the table in today's world.
3: I think they will.
0: If it's just a lot of rain.
3: Yeah, that's what I mean.
0: And it's really windy. If it's just a ton of rain and it's really windy, then I do think they should play.
3: Obviously,
0: the game.
3: If like campus is flooding or there's lightning, then I am not.
0: Or
3: advocating
0: it's like a safety concern
3: play.
0: From where the team would stay in a hotel, and like you just can't drive there because it's like. I guess that's what I'm saying. Like, are we talking about a football game when we're going to be talking about a city that's like under duress, doesn't have power, and like people are like freaking out because then move it.
1: Hold on, I don't think the SEC or anybody in college football wants one of the premier games of the year to be determined on who holds onto the ball best in a
3: but that's
1: 5 inches of rain driving windstorm.
3: That's football. That's life. That's sports.
1: I'm going to have to disagree.
3: I mean, there's going to be so many other games this week that aren't going to get moved, and we're going to move one because it's an important SEC game.
1: Oh, no, there's discussion of moving. I mean, they've already, they're looking at canceling they're supposed to have a concert at Auburn this weekend. That's likely to be canceled.
3: But I'm talking football games. Like, I remember the last time that there's tropical storms rolling through, and they played football in it. And there were some really, really ugly ACC games, but it was fun. My second question, and this is more of a weather question.
0: I'm ready.
3: So if it's going to hit Tuscaloosa and the Southeast on Saturday evening, does that mean it's about to hit Nashville Sunday? Am I about to just get soaked watching the winless Titans play the winless Texans?
1: Maybe. There may be some remnants. Our forecast here locally shows rains back half of Saturday and all of Sunday.
0: Charlie, you will be getting wet on Sunday.
3: Yeah, I guess
0: Nashville.
3: I'm finally getting my wish.
0: Might be a little
3: getting
0: different.
3: Getting wet's not quite as fun when your team sucks and you got to drive home 2.5 hours after.
1: Be careful what you wish for with your rain games.
0: All right, so we got all that. We got all that. We got Callahan, call your shots. We got free garage door and motor giveaway going on. Fling ball, food starting at 11. Let me do these two real quick because I've seen these a ton.
1: Uh-huh.
0: Nathan, he says, come on, text box, work for me. Is it a bad look the way Heupel took Faison out? You've been saying he needs to let it rip, and then he throws a pick, and then he gets it done. This is why I'm saying this, Nathan. No, because he let him play through all of that, through the reading coverage, through the missing the angle route to the running back, through his eyes to the left when they should have been to the right, I read it single high and it was too high, so I wasn't even looking at the right read. Several of those in the first half. Forget Texas. That was chaotic and crazy. But Auburn happened, and he's banged up, and you're letting him go. So, no, that's a good job, Heupel. He won the job. You think he can go? Let him go. Second, he already had made a lot of seeing mistakes The reason he took him out wasn't just because he threw a pick. That's part of it. It's because the play he threw the pick on, there is no read. I mean, there is. Hold on. There is. But it's a, we're calling this because they're going to be in this, and we're going to roll you out naked boot here. We got a guy to suck up the guy in the flat, a guy to take the guy deep, and the only guy that can cause a problem is this guy inside the box, inside the inside the hash mark. And we're going to have a guy over here on the sideline. How? What is that? From where he was, I bet it's 20 yards, 25 yards away and wide open. Mm-hmm. And he held the ball so long and took so long to throw the ball on the wheel, the little easy dialed up special play wheel route, that he threw a pick. That's why Heupel went. I said the same thing. I went, okay, if we're not even able to get the ball out on time when it's a, we're calling this to throw this ball to this guy, then you need to take him out, because that's not fair to him. It's not fair to your team. It's not fair to George, who hadn't even had a chance to try yet. It's just not fair to anybody. You got to put somebody else in. If you were playing a left tackle that had a bum shoulder and the defense, and you called a play where all he had to do was fake and cut a guy, and instead of doing that, he just did another dumb, like another thing where you're going, what are you doing? Like, this was protecting you, helping you, and this was good, and you can't do that, then I need a new left tackle. You would do it at any position, especially one that touches the ball on every play, that has a chance to ruin your day. His job is to win the game first, and that's what that decision was. How do I win this football game? We were losing. Mm-hmm. You know, we were not playing well on offense, and no one was helping Faison either, but he wasn't helping himself. That's why he did that. So, no, not a bad look on him for that. And he immediately came out after halftime and said that he was banged up. Every press conference he's done since has been very complimentary of George and Faison for how he handled it and get him healthy, and he'll be fine. Everybody quit freaking out. The other one I feel like I need to answer here is from, oh, gosh, we get so many of these, Wayne. Wayne, you said, if G-Max starts the rest of the season and we got a new QB coming in this year, what happens to Faison? Take that thought process, bury it, Wayne, I'm helping you here, bury it in a dark place that you can't get back to, like, so, and you know what, have a friend bury that idea for you, so you don't even know where to go back to get it, because we may need Faison in a week. George may pull a hooker and come in here and just do something that he hadn't done in practice and he hadn't been asked to do in a game yet.
1: Pull
0: he may
1: a be so, Hendon Hooker.
0: Yes. And well, like, by the time Joe Milton was healthy, Hendon Hooker had taken that job for good. He went out, had his opportunity, and went, y'all, hey, y'all, check this out. I'm about to show you something you've never seen in college, practice, or anything else. Now, Hendon Hooker was a lot older, but you saw that ability come out. And then it was obvious at that point. It went from obvious that Joe should have been the quarterback to obvious that I'm not letting Hendon do anything but be the starter now. George has the ball and the opportunity to do that here in the next few weeks. That will not happen in a game where you run the ball for 220 yards with one guy and score three touchdowns and play great defense and don't have to do much. And that won't probably happen when you're playing a terrible Arkansas team. To take the job and just it be yours and never give it back, you got three or four games still to play that opportunity is out there. And I don't know that happens. George, it's George's, it's his chance. It's his opportunity. He's got the ball now. So we'll see. That'd be awesome if George did that. And then if George goes out there and lights up Bama and beats them and plays so good, or plays so good we lose because it's, you know, 52-49 the other way or something crazy. Have that thought back when you've seen what happens. Because none of this has happened yet. Faison won the job. He got hurt. He got pulled. Wasn't playing good. George came in. Hasn't been asked to win the job yet. He's been asked to help us win a game. So let's go see what happens. Maybe George plays great and we all get to go G-Mac for the next how many years? Awesome. Then we have that conversation. But if George goes out there and he does okay, because, you know, he's brand new too, Brian. You know, he's never, this is his first start. So let's not do the, if George starts every game and throws for 300 yards and is the best player we've ever had, what happens to Faison? We have no idea what's going to happen. And you need them both right now. So have a friend bury that thought and let him go play.
1: I think going into the season, you knew that whoever lost the quarterback battle was going to leave at the end of the year. And I still think that's true. The thing that nobody, I won't say nobody anticipated, but the thing that you didn't plan on was that there would be the competition wasn't over at game one. The competition continued throughout the year.
0: And it was always going to.
1: There was never a time when you can go back to, you could pull the tape from January and February of last year on

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0: stay and will be a good quarterback. I remember the recruiting of him. He was okay with sitting a year and learning, so it's not like he's, if I don't start right now, I'm leaving type of quarterback. Absolutely. And I saw that. Yeah, well, Faison, this is all because Faison's people have already said if he's not the starter, he's going to leave.
1: I
0: promise that's not true.
2: So I talked to his parents when he was still a recruit at a signing event for my buddy, Autographs Plus in Pigeon Forge. Shout out Tracy. And he had Faison come, and his parents were there, and we were talking. And I said, when do you, you know, because most five-star quarterback parents or even four-star quarterback parents think their kid invented football.
0: Yeah.
2: And Faison's parents don't. I said, when do you want him to play? And his dad said, when he's ready. And I said, funny thing about that, it doesn't work that way sometimes.
0: Yeah.
2: I said, I wasn't, but I had to. He goes, well, then I'm glad that we have who we have coaching him and the players around him. He'll be fine. And he will be. He will be fine. Maybe way better than fine. No one is left for dead. George has not taken the job. Faison has not lost the job. This is a quarterback room that is competing with each other, and we're going to put the best guy out there that we think gives us a chance to win. And that up until Faison was struggling against Auburn, that was him. And then it was George. Mm-hmm. Now to start, it's going to be George against Arkansas. And George has the ability now that he's on the mound. They called to the bullpen and said, you're in, buddy. That doesn't mean that your ace, the guy you thought was going to be your ace, but he's a rookie, isn't going to be a Cy Young Award winner someday. That doesn't mean, but it means that the guy you just brought in from the bullpen's got the ball now. So now he's got the opportunity to go out there and impress. Mm-hmm. I think part of what George is going to have to do, and that's why they did what they did in the Auburn game. What you'll have to keep George from doing is trying to be the hero.
0: Yeah.
2: You don't need to go win the job today, man. Go execute drive after drive, play after play, do what you're supposed to, keep doing what you're supposed to do. So far, he's done an excellent job of that. Don't try to do too much. Don't go, well, I'm going to go impress him, because he did a little bit of that in camp. I was over there watching. Hey, y'all, check this out. You know, Faison's having a great day. When that happens, you turn the ball over. Mm-hmm. You know, like, throw the check down, throw the easy one. You know, learn from the ones that you missed. Play confident, stay ahead of the sticks, you know, manage the run game, all the things, and let the game come to you. I'm glad that George isn't getting his first start in a game like Texas was, or like Alabama could be. They're really good at getting after the other team on offense, too. I'm glad that that's the case, because he's going to have a chance to go play on the road against a not very good football team and not have to be the hero. And not feel like he needs to be. All you got to do is go out there and execute the offense. Be the starting quarterback. Go lead your team to a victory. Manage the game. Let it loose. Cut the football loose. Play under control and don't try to do anything crazy. That's the best advice that I think anyone could give him. You're not going to win the job this week anyway. You go throw four touchdowns against Arkansas. Two or three quarterbacks have already done that. Two quarterbacks have already done that. You're not going to win the job forever. In Fayetteville on Saturday. But you do need to win that game and then move forward. I hope that makes sense.
0: Ryan Callahan, Go Vols 24/7, scheduled to join us next. By the way, it was basketball media day yesterday. Terrence Hill Jr. was asked by Grant Ramey, who's the best shooter on the team? He says, you're looking at him. Who's the best scorer on this team? You're still looking at him. Okay.
2: I like it.
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5: Two games on the slate Tuesday as the MLB playoffs roll along. NLDS Game 3 in Atlanta as the Dodgers top the Braves 3-1 and take a 2-1 series lead. Kike Hernandez launched a two-run homer in the fourth inning that ends up being the difference as ace Yoshinobu Yamamoto twirls a gem. Struck out 10 over 7 innings while surrendering just one run. Game 4 comes today at 6 p.m. with L.A. one win away from the NLCS. Meanwhile, out on the West Coast, the Padres live to see another day, fighting off elimination with a 4-3 win over the Brewers. Petco Park was rocking as Jake Cronenworth broke the tie with a fifth-inning homer. San Diego ace Michael King came in to get the final six outs just 2 days after pitching 5 innings in a start. Milwaukee still leads the series 2-1 with a chance to advance to the NLCS tonight at 10. More EA Show with Brian Rice on the way next. Have a wonderful Wednesday. I'm Charlie Collier.
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13: The beautiful clear sky again for your Wednesday. High temperatures pushing into the low to middle 80s by this afternoon. Going to be warm, but still pretty pleasant outside. I'm meteorologist Belle Oliver in the WVLT First Alert Weather Center.
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0: We have so many thoughts, Brian Rice. It's hard sometimes when we talk a long time here.
1: Scott says this. Can't believe people keep thinking Faison is now washed up. He's a true freshman.
0: Hilarious.
1: Thank you.

0: All right, it's that magical time each and every Wednesday where we go to the Stanley Fencing Gates Hotline. Welcome in our good friend Ryan Callahan of GoVols 24/7. Ryan, let's start with what happened this past weekend for Tennessee with a 3:30 game, big environment, a lot of prospects in town. What was some of the feedback from this past weekend on Rocky Top? Good morning.
1: Hey, good morning, guys. It was another good weekend for Tennessee. We talked about it. You know, a lot of the attention is going to go to the Texas game, obviously, a couple weeks ago. The Alabama game coming up in less than 2 weeks now, and then the LSU game next month is kind of the main three visit weekends. But even the other ones, Auburn was certainly pretty strong. You know, it looks like the Kentucky game will even be a pretty strong turnout, being a night game. So. They're going to have some strong visitor lists throughout the season, and this past weekend was no exception. We started to see the biggest developments probably related to the 2027 class. We saw some 2027 targets in town. Joshua Lane, a defensive line target from Memphis, who is previously committed to Memphis and then backed off that commitment a couple weeks ago because he has kind of blown up with Tennessee, Alabama, and a few others having offered. He's already got official visits to both Tennessee and Alabama scheduled for the next month. So big for Tennessee to get him on campus for the first time. And the Vols obviously have a lot of serious competition for him. Oregon and others also involved there already. And then we saw a junior college prospect, Hayden Lowe, a former five-star edge rusher from California who started his college career at Miami. He ends up making it into town for Saturday's game and is already talking about taking an official visit to Tennessee in the coming weeks. Nothing scheduled yet. Alabama also involved there. Cal and some other teams on the West Coast. UCLA sounds like early, you know, at least options for him. We'll see kind of how his recruitment develops, because that's a guy who was just at Miami until August and then now is making a brief stop at Long Beach City College out in California and planning to transfer somewhere else in January. So that's the kind of prospect you don't always see that pops up at the junior college level, but obviously drawing some serious interest from SEC schools. You're probably gonna have a lot of competition for him. So those are two noteworthy developments there. And then lots of 2028 prospects in town as well. And, you know, despite Tennessee having some offensive struggles in that game, still positive feedback from everyone I've spoken with about the visits. So it was a pretty productive weekend for Tennessee and certainly noteworthy on the 2027 front with those two guys.
0: Yeah, that kind of brings me into my next question. Some people on social media, on message boards, on your message board, asking the questions, how does a performance like that on offense impact offensive players, particularly wide receivers that are visiting? I know you always say one game doesn't mean a whole lot in the grand scheme of things. What about what they saw on Saturday? Do people have a right to be worried about that whole line of thinking?
1: Well, I think it depends on how the rest of the season plays out. You know, for the guys who were there, and you know, that's the only time they might see them over the rest of the season. You know, I think it's pretty easy to kind of shrug that one off for Tennessee's coaches and be able to say, hey, look, our quarterback was banged up that day. We had to put in the backup to get through that game. Our running game was working. You know, that one game in and of itself, I think you can kind of brush that off as not being a very big deal. If the offense looks like that the rest of the way, and if there are guys who visit for multiple games this season and see Tennessee's offense kind of looking a lot like that, pretty one-dimensional, later this season as well, you know, then that maybe becomes more of a concern. So I think it's more about how the rest of the season looks. As long as they have some achievements in the passing game to point to and things like that, I don't think it'll be a major issue. But if you're looking at the end of the year, you know, Mike Matthews and Braylon Staley both having limited production, the passing game never really taking off, that's where it could be a little bit of a concern. So you never know how those things are going to play in recruiting, but, you know, Caden Kraft and those guys committed, none of them seem to be too worried about it right now. And I think people understand in a lot of cases that that's just kind of sometimes what happens when you're relying on young quarterbacks. You're going to have some struggles no matter who the guy is, if it's someone who's not done it before. So we'll see if Tennessee can get some better results this week with George McIntyre, but it's certainly something they've got to, you know, it would be ideal for sure for them to get some better production there and not have those questions. But I do think they have at least some talking points they can use to kind of explain that to prospects who might have some concerns.
2: Talking with Ryan Callahan from GoVols 247. Ryan, my question for you would be, I mean, like, as far as the next biggest home game, is that Alabama It's going to be at 3:30. Could that be LSU? Is it a night game against Kentucky? Where's our next biggest haul of studs coming in here?
1: It's a good question. I don't think we know yet. You know, a lot of times those things can fluctuate until a couple days before the game. And sometimes you might have a handful of five stars scheduled to visit for a game, and then you get to the week of the game and you find out only two of them are coming. So it'll just depend, but I think the Alabama game certainly has the potential to be maybe as big of a visit weekend as Tennessee has all year, because it's a team that's playing really well. If they were to, you know, we'll see if they play this weekend, but if they were to beat Georgia, you know, there's going to be a lot of buzz going into that game because of how well Alabama's been playing and what a win against Alabama would mean for Tennessee, and just a chance to see a couple ranked SEC teams and rivals go head to head, especially since Tennessee's had some success against them at home in recent years. So that one's certainly got potential. We'll see about the kickoff time for the LSU game, but that one's going to draw some interest too. Any one of them could be, and yeah, you're right to bring up the night game. I mean, so many people have heard so much about what night games at Neyland are like that's kind of developed a reputation, and is something Tennessee tries to showcase in recruiting, especially with the dark mode uniforms that they'll presumably wear for that game. So that's a big thing they can take advantage of for sure. And it wouldn't shock me if that's just as good of a visit weekend, but yeah, that Alabama game, I think is going to be the likely headliner there, but it wouldn't shock me if it fluctuated and maybe one of those other games end up being just as good as that one.
0: Ryan, let's turn to class of 2028 for a moment. You have a story up about Nick Carroll, a four-star safety from the class of 2028, number four safety in the class. He had to have liked what he saw from Tennessee safeties on Saturday and throughout this season.
1: Yeah, and Tennessee had some pretty highly ranked guys in the 2028 class in town. In addition to Carroll, you had Jamarcus Johnson, a big-time defensive lineman that's his teammate down at Toombs County High School in Georgia. Both those guys have been to Tennessee multiple times now. Carroll just put out a top seven a little more than a week ago that had Tennessee in it. It sounds like the Vols are one of the top contenders for Jamarcus Johnson. So, those guys obviously being defensive targets and defensive players, they were very impressed by what they saw from Tennessee on that side of the ball. And most of the guys, for that matter, that I have spoken with since Saturday, a lot of them on the defensive side, and they came away very impressed. Tennessee, again, putting up really good numbers. They're now 20th in the country or tied for 20th in scoring defense, number one in the country in sacks. That obviously plays very well with prospects. And, especially impressive, I think, when you consider what kind of questions we had about their pass rush and the edge rusher position, what they were going to get out of those guys. You didn't know how good Tyree Weathersby and Marion Dye might be this year, and they've been great. So, pretty impressive when you look at the production on that side of the ball, and that's certainly playing well with the prospects that have been on campus for these last couple games in particular. So, yeah, I think Tennessee is showing very well with defensive prospects, and I would expect that to continue as long as this level of play keeps up. But that was certainly one of the big talking points coming out Saturday.
0: What are we looking forward to as that visit list starts to firm up for Alabama? What are Tennessee's coaches doing with a road game at Arkansas this week, and what are you guys following coming up?
1: Yeah, we'll continue to get more details on that visit list for the Alabama game. There've already been some guys talking for weeks now about going to that game, but again, you got to kind of wait and see if those guys are going to verify those visit plans or if things change. You never know about that, but yeah, certainly that's something we'll be keeping an eye on here over the next week and a half, and that's going to be another big visit weekend, much like the Texas game, and perhaps even bigger. As we'll see things play out here over the next several days. But Tennessee's coaches have not been on the road much to this point this season. Might be saving a lot of that for the open date at the end of the month. But regardless, we'll have to see about that. They didn't have anybody on the road for the past two weekends with important home games. So they might take a similar approach on the road, or could take advantage of the chance to see some guys sort of in that direction. So we'll have to see about that. But certainly, be keeping tabs on all that and anything else that continues to develop on the recruiting front. Things are picking up, as I mentioned, in the 27 class, as Tennessee's not done there, as we said, going into the season. So we'll keep tabs on Joshua Lane and Hayden Lowe and some of those other guys they're recruiting in the 27 class. And yeah, plenty of coverage leading up to Saturday's game at Arkansas, full coverage on the team front as we obviously track the quarterback position closely and everything else that comes with that. We'll have
3: the SEC teleconference coming up here shortly with Josh Heupel and Ryan Silverfield talking on that, the preview Saturday's game, and get their take on Tennessee's quarterback situation and more. So great time to check out GoVols247.com for full coverage of that, recruiting, basketball getting kicked off, and much more.
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0: 865-896-9900 if you want to join us right here on the Eric Dane Show, live from Service Plus Garage Doors, Chapman Highway in Seymour. It's the grand opening of the new building, not the company. These guys have been in business over 17 years, continuing to grow. Come check it out. They're going to give away a free garage door and motor to one lucky person that comes in here and signs up and puts their name in the box, a Tennessee basket. They got hot dogs on the grill and tailgate games out front. Come on.
1: Several questions of the text box about McIntyre versus Brandon and something you said about George can win the job from here on out on Saturday, but he can win the job against Alabama Saturday. Is that, you never want somebody to lose their job just because they got hurt, but that is what happened with Joe Milton and Hendon Hooker. No question, everyone wants the player that gives you a better chance to win to play on a week-by-week basis. Where does it have to be, now because Faison Brandon won the job and can't, for George McIntyre to stay on the field, does he have to be better, clearly better, or just get the job done to continue seeing the field?
0: He has to lead our team and grade out well and say, when I say he can't win the job for the season by doing anything against Arkansas, that's just a fact. I also don't believe that Faison, guys, beating Georgia Tech, Furman, and Kennesaw State, no matter how good that looked, could have won the job for the season based on what, how they play. There's always the, how are you playing today? What kind of week of practice did you have? You know, what mistakes and type of mistakes are you making? Or are you making so many ridiculously good plays that it outweighs the negative things that are happening? Nothing that happens on Saturday is going to make Josh Heupel say, well, George, you're the guy for the rest of the season, no matter how you play. That's not sports. So anyone that's like wondering who the guy is now, well, it was never Faison no matter what. It was never George no matter what. It's how are you playing and who gives us the best chance to win? These guys are brand new. You know, like, I mean, and I also, just for reference, I don't believe at all anyone that says you don't lose your job because of injury. Once somebody else gets an opportunity to go do the thing you do, if they're doing it at a higher level or the team is doing it at a higher level around them, then I don't think you're right to put the guy back in unless the guy has already proven that he can take you somewhere that you know the other guy can't. Faison is a first-year player, and George is a second-year player. Neither of them, George is starting his first game. Faison just started his first, five, right? Like, none of them can go do anything where you go, wow, no matter what kind of day they're having, that's the guy. It's just not, that's not like reality. So don't worry about it. If you know that, someone who's talking to George should say, you can't win the job for the rest of the year. You know what you can do? Have a great week of practice during Auburn when you get your reps. So if your number gets called, you're ready to go. Check. Did it. All right, we're going to let you start against Arkansas. You got a whole nother week to get a ton of reps and get ready to go win the ball game and get yourself better and learn a bunch of lessons. Go do that. Check. And then you go into the Alabama game. If George goes and misses a bunch of reads or throws a couple picks and Faison's healthy, I guarantee they'll put him out there. Just like they put George out there against Auburn. If you got a chance to win and you think there's one position that's causing you issues winning the football game, you know, if the long snapper snaps two over the punter's head and he's brand new and it's not for like some weird reason, guess what? You're about to find out who else can long snap. Mm-hmm. It's true in anything. Any sport. You're the best pitcher. I keep going back to this one. You're the best pitcher on the team. You're the Friday night starter. But if you walk four guys in the first inning and you give up a double because you threw the wrong pitch or shook off the coach or whatever, you didn't do what you were supposed to do, you're probably not going to be on the mound very long that day, no matter how good you are. We're going to let someone else come in. We're not just going to keep doing this and lose the ball game. We got to put someone else out there and try to win. And that will happen probably for the rest of the year, short of, you asked about Bama.
1: Uh-huh.
0: I mean, if George goes out there and throws for 300 yards and is dropping dimes all over the place, and you go out there and he's handling pressure and he's under duress and he's throwing it out of bounds and playing quarterback and he's just dicing them apart and you go win the game, then you might go, oh, ceiling is we can beat anybody right now. Mm-hmm. So that might extend the leash a little bit, just like Faison had a little bit of an extended leash because he had already won the job. You can get an extended leash, but you're not going to win the job no matter how you play forever.
1: And that's where I go back to with where you were prior to this past weekend. Faison had such a gap in winning the job. And I don't that's not an insult to George, as you noted. This was more about Faison winning the job than him losing it in fall camp. But he won it by a big enough margin that Josh Heupel felt confident in throwing him out there against Auburn, having not practiced much during the week, being beat up, now reportedly suffering from a shoulder injury. And then I think we all saw them working on his shoulder during the Texas game. He had enough of a lead that Josh Heupel felt more comfortable putting him out there to start that game than he did George McIntyre. Probably wanted him to have a bounce-back performance as well. That didn't happen, but it wasn't so much of a lead that when that started to play out, just said, all right, son, it's time to come sit over here.
0: If you knew how the other guys on the team and how the plan would work and the struggles we would have early in that game, I don't think he would have started
1: it.
0: But there's no crystal ball. I think Josh Heupel thought that Auburn game was going to look like it did in the second half for 60 minutes.
1: Yeah.
0: And it didn't. I told you, Faison got hit on two screen passes.
1: When you can't run
0: catch,
1: the ball.
0: Catch, throw, and you're getting balls tipped, and getting, you know, just picked up and driven in the ground, and you can't even catch and throw an RPO. Like, that's ridiculous. And so, like, I think that's why he played. If you'd have gone out there and told him, hey, crystal ball, we're going to struggle with movement, and they're going to get some pressure and get some hits on the quarterback, and it's going to be third and forever, and he'd go, well, I'm not going to put him out there. Then he's going to have a terrible day, and he just got his butt kicked.
1: Yeah.
0: George, here we go. Like, but that's not how football works. No one has a clue what's going to happen. Otherwise, wouldn't we all on our betting apps have nothing but millions of dollars?
1: They wouldn't have we betting all be apps rich? Because
0: yeah, wouldn't Vegas not exist? I mean, that's why sports are great. You have no idea what's going to happen. You figure it out. You do the best you can, and that's what Heupel's been doing. Go with the guy that you think, and then when you see it's different, go with the other guy.
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0: 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Let's start with this, Alan. All the food and the things and Riker catching 50-yard touchdowns in the back is awesome, but you're giving away a garage door motor today.
23: We are. We're giving away a motor. We're giving away a door. And we've got a Vol basket with a signed Eric Ainge football.
0: And it's weird. We also had some Eric Ainge highlights in here on YouTube. I don't know how that happened. That's weird. But it happened.
1: If you don't want the autograph, the football is still fun to play with.
23: Yeah.
1: So.
23: Yeah.
1: But we walked in here this morning, and I've said this is kind of perfect for you because it has the aesthetic of everything you need to show off garage doors, garage door products. But also, it's like a fun – it fits perfect in this area where you got the wood, you got the homey feel. It also serves your needs for your customers as they want to put a new garage door on the front of their home.
23: Yeah, a lot of companies, well, we're one of the few companies now that have showrooms, and this is the largest showroom that I know of in East Tennessee. But we also try to make it easy for people. When a lot of the companies come out to your house, they're going to show you a booklet. They're going to show you a pamphlet. They're going to talk about it. They're going to tell you. In here, you can come in. We can pull the doors out. We've got 12 doors in our display. We've got a working door, and we've got several doors around the showroom. You can come out, look at it, feel it. You can actually hear it run, hear the motors run. We have all of our motors up on all of our doors in our offices, so that way you can hear every single one of them and make sure it fits your house.
1: Did you put soundproof ones on a couple of the offices?
23: We did not put any soundproof anything. Okay. You just can't hear it.
0: No, but you can soundproof.
1: I just meant to put some of your employees behind a soundproof door when you're tired.
0: I guarantee some of the people that work with Brian would love the ability to shut the garage door on him not have to hear him.
23: Yeah.
0: Where's Rice?
1: I'll wear that.
0: Click the button.
1: But you did the up and down while we were on air because I said we could do it all day and you couldn't hear it. And you literally did it, and I couldn't hear it in my headset.
23: And it's right above your head.
1: Yeah.
23: Yeah.
1: Yeah, the motor could not be closer to me. So, yeah, that's when we say you don't have to live with your garage door opener shaking the house, this is what we mean. You should be able to do a radio show right under it while it's running.
23: Yeah, and a garage door is the first part of the house that everybody sees if it's facing the road. I mean, you're going to want something nice, not just from a brochure. Come out and actually look at it.
1: I told my wife at a real estate training that when you're showing a house, you start at the front door, not coming through the garage. I've always said, why would you not come through the garage? Because that's how you're going to enter your house every time. I was going through a house, I don't know how many times the front door opened.
23: Homeowners very rarely use their front door. They use a garage door.
1: And that an opportunity to change that here, and they can do it for free.
0: Unless you're us and you want to use the front door, but before we had Service Plus change out the motor, you couldn't even guarantee you could open the garage door.
23: Right. And we've had people call us that their power's out and want to come and get them in the house at 2 o'clock in the morning or midnight. We're like, if you can't get in, we can't get in. You need a house key. Yeah. We're not going to break into your house for you. You can break in just as well as we can. We don't have a magic button we can go around to any house and open a door up.
1: No, once you're in the house, you know how to pull the lever and open it up. Right. But when you're on the outside,
23: you get a motor with a battery backup. You don't have to worry about that.
1: Even
23: there you
1: better. Go. More on what you guys can do for people in the specials that you have today in a moment. But it's 11 o'clock on a Wednesday, which means it's time for Charlie Collier. And I presume since we're at Service Plus Garage Doors, this is going to be a food-related Call Your Shots.
2: Yeah, time to play Call Your Shots. And you know, fun fact, I didn't even realize when I was making this last night, it's Service Plus Wednesday tomorrow. I was just thinking about food anyway. But we do have a food topic today because you know what day it is?
1: I rarely do. I thought yesterday it was Wednesday all day, and then my wife reminded me that we needed to go to swim lessons. So,
0: I hope you learn how to swim, Brian.
1: I can float.
23: I don't know how to swim, so.
2: Anyway.
0: Get a boat.
2: Today is National Chocolate-Covered Pretzels Day.
1: Okay.
23: Oh, just pretzels?
0: Meh.
2: Oh, the chocolate-covered variety.
23: Yeah.
1: Yeah.
2: So, with that in mind, we're calling our shots today on chocolate-covered food items.
0: Oh, gosh.
2: Chocolate-covered food items.
1: Alan, there's a good chance I'm going to lose here today because I, with limited exceptions, a couple of candy bars, I don't really like chocolate. That's a weird take. I understand that it's the most popular dessert food in the world. It's just not for me. So, good chance I lose here. So, good luck between you and Eric trying to make this happen.
0: You don't like any chocolate?
1: Not particularly.
0: I like some chocolate.
1: I mean, like Snickers bars, Reese's Cups.
0: I hope to see, like Charlie, if he didn't know we were here, then he didn't think of like
1: crickets.
0: An anchovy, like a cricket covered or something.
1: I think the only cricket I've voluntarily eaten was covered in chocolate one time, and it was fine.
23: Now, don't forget, Charlie, you're back in 2 weeks.
2: Oh, man. Yeah, I'd love to be out there myself personally and eat whatever concoction you come up with next time around. But chocolate-covered food items today, a couple of stipulations to keep in mind. It is whatever chocolate you like best. So in your brain, if you like dark chocolate, then cover these items in dark chocolate. If you like milk chocolate, cover them in that. And again, it's a food item, which means best version of it. Who's going first?
0: Brian. He hates it, and we're setting him up to fail.
2: Okay. All right. Let's see if he rises it or not.
0: Don't treat people like that, Riker. that wasn't nice. I'm sorry.
2: Item number one. It's chocolate covered pretzel day. Why not just start there? Pretzels.
0: You like pretzels?
1: Yeah.
0: You will eat some, what are those dots thingies or whatever they are?
1: Oh, yeah, the dots pretzels.
0: You'll eat some pretzels.
1: I'll eat chocolate-covered pretzels. I prefer the yogurt-covered pretzels. But
0: those are pretty good.
1: Or white chocolate-covered pretzels. But I'm going to put chocolate-covered pretzels at number two. There's only one thing that I'm putting ahead of it and holding out for. So two.
0: I will put chocolate-covered pretzels at four. I don't know that I'll ever pick to eat that. So, I mean, I have. But
1: Engineer Jared puts pretzels right in the middle at three.
0: All right, Alan, where
23: I'm going to go middle of the road.
0: Three?
23: Safe bet.
0: You don't trust Charlie.
23: Post record told me three.
1: That's fair.
2: Fair enough. All right. Everyone just kind of throwing pretzels out there for the most part. Next up. Chocolate-covered bacon. Chocolate-covered bacon. You get it crispy, and then you dip it in the chocolate, let it harden, and you eat it.
1: Greg, in the text box.
23: I see the next breakfast coming up.
1: Greg in the text box, another patch for Brian's hate jumpsuit, chocolate.
0: Chocolate.
1: No, why would you, like, why would you ruin bacon by doing anything to it? For? Bacon's great. Chocolate's fine. Chocolate-covered bacon is probably fine. But bacon is better than chocolate-covered bacon.
0: I'm going to lightly dip my bacon in the chocolate so I can have a bite that has, like, half the chocolate on it and, like, a whole lot of not chocolate on it.
1: Little salty, little
0: sweet.
1: Yeah,
0: like, if it's, like, just laying, you know, like a chocolate-dipped strawberry has, like, it's, like, half or two-thirds it's got the chocolate on it.
1: Yeah.
0: You still get some strawberry. I could handle that. I'll put it at three.
23: And we just talked about chicken fried bacon last time.
1: Yeah.
0: I still don't know what that means. Yeah.
2: You fry it like you would chicken, except it's not chicken. It's well, really
1: bacon with breading.
0: You live your truth, Charlie.
23: I'll put it at four. There's got to be something worse.
1: Jared, you said five?
0: Yeah, you really don't trust Charlie.
1: Yeah.
2: So, okay.
1: Jared was repulsed.
2: Jared said where? Five?
1: Five, yeah.
0: Yeah, and he's mad at you.
1: It's his hard five, and he's a little disturbed that you brought
2: it. Okay. Wait, Brian, where'd you put it again?
1: Four.
2: Okay. Brian, you have one, three, and five open right now. Eric, 1, 2, and 5. Alan, 1, 2, and 5. Jared, you've got 1, 2, and 4 playing along as well. Chocolate-covered food items is what we're calling our shots on today. This is the first that I haven't actually eaten myself. I discovered this last night when I was doing my research. Probably not gross. I'm intrigued by it. But chocolate-covered potato chips.
1: Five.
23: Oh, yeah.
2: Oh.
1: I've had these, and no.
0: A Lay's potato chip.
1: Lay's crossover with Lay's and Hershey, I believe. And it was.
0: That doesn't sound bad to me at all, actually. That's like sweet and salty. I could try that. Okay, I'll put that at two.
23: I've had them. They're good. They're really good.
1: There wasn't enough salty.
0: Okay. I did it too. Alan?
23: I'm going to go two.
1: Jared says four.
23: There's got to be something worse and something better coming up.
1: That's a very good point.
0: We're all living dangerously.
1: Yeah, crickets might be coming up. That's
2: two for Alan, two for Eric.
0: Hard five for Brian.
1: Just because I've had this.
2: And a two for Jared. Okay. Jared, you got 1 and 4 open. Alan, you've got one and five.
1: No, he said four. He had the chips at four.
2: Sorry. All right, you've got 1 and 2 open, Jared. Alan, one and five. We've priced it left one and two open. Brian, 1 and 3. You guys are all over the place right now, calling our shots today on chocolate-covered food items. So far, we've had pretzels, we've had bacon, and we've had potato chips. Next up, a classic, chocolate-covered strawberries.
1: Yeah, that's my hard one. That's what I was holding out for. This is the chocolate product that I enjoy eating. I like Valentine's Day because I think we advertise it here every year, Eric. Food City does the Cupid's Combo, where the chocolate-covered strawberries and roses together are cheaper than the chocolate-covered strawberries or the roses. They're delicious. I get a package for me and a package for Kelly, and I usually eat my package of chocolate-covered strawberries before I get home.
2: All right, Eric, 1 or 5 chocolate-covered strawberries.
0: I'm glad that my beautiful wife doesn't really like chocolate because we don't do that. We do the roses and then normally like some steak and some other stuff, and I buy her something that says TD on it because she loves him more than me, which she should. I'll put this at 5.
2: 5,
1: wow. Oh, wow. Jared has it at 1. Alan?
23: 1.
1: Oh, yeah.
2: 1, 1, 1, 1, and 5.
0: Yeah.
2: Brian, you have your three.
1: I'll take yours.
0: The chips I'm into, someone in the text box just said they thought it'd be gross. They got talked into it. They loved it. And like a pretzel, it was strawberries, fine. But you're ruining strawberries when you put chocolate on them.
1: Food City brings us these. Just give them to me. I will eat them, I promise.
2: No, give them to me.
1: Okay.
0: Oh,
1: we'll bring them to Alan.
0: I just heard Charlie confirm I lost.
2: My bad. Oh, Brian, you've got the 3 spot open. Eric, you've got your number 1 open. Alan, you've got your number 5 open. And Jared, you've got your number 2 open. So I think this is the first time we've done it with 4 people, and yet somehow everybody has a different spot for the last item. That gets me excited. What do you think you got coming?
23: Crickets or scorpions?
2: You were close.
0: Crickets, scorpions,
2: not
0: crickets,
2: roaches. Not scorpions, but you're in the right vicinity. Chocolate-covered grasshopper.
1: Oh, grasshopper may have been what I had. It was either cricket
0: like
1: or grasshopper.
0: I feel like grasshopper is the most common.
2: Yeah,
0: you go,
2: they
0: like,
2: sell
0: you
2: them at
0: Pigeon
2: like
0: Forge
2: zoos
0: and
2: yeah. other places.
1: They're like the entry level eating bug. They're fine. They're not good. But
2: what's like when you graduate past entry level bug eating? Then what comes?
1: You eat it when it's not covered in chocolate.
0: You hang out with Johnny Knoxville on Fear Factor and wish that you didn't try to win $500,000 because they're going to make you eat a spider or something.
1: Yeah.
2: Appval says one of the goats is chocolate gravy on biscuits. Oh, that is a good call. And then someone else said if banana's not on there, Charlie's fired.
1: It's
2: oops.
1: Not the best 5, everybody.
0: I could try the chips.
2: Banana does rule.
0: You ruin bacon and you ruin strawberries. And I don't even like pretzels, but you're ruining those two. And then you gave me grasshoppers.
2: Eric's being Brian.
23: Here we go. This is the last time he was there. He was so negative on everything.
1: He's even grumpier about chocolate-covered things than I am. And I started with, I don't even like chocolate.
2: What's wrong with you,
0: Eric? I like chocolate. Don't put chocolate on anything else.
2: I will eat all 5 of these things. Eric, are you hungry? Are you thirsty? Have you been arguing with somebody on Twitter?
0: No, I just threw a 50-yard bomb to Riker. I'm in a great mood. You just had a terrible topic.
23: His arm's sore.
2: All right, Brian, Riker, you're 5. You went strawberry, then pretzels, then grasshoppers, then bacon and chips in the 5 spot. Eric, grasshoppers 1, then chips, bacon, pretzels, strawberry. Alan, strong 5 with strawberry, then chips, pretzels, bacon, and grasshoppers in the 5 spot. And Jared, strawberry at 1, but grasshoppers 2, then pretzels, chips, bacon. My 5. Strawberry is number 1. A chocolate-covered strawberry is absolutely delicious. I remember Valentine's Day would always get a box and then get a second one. And the second one was for me, but the other one dropped off at like the grandma's house and ding-dong ditcher. But I just love getting the one for me. Second for me, though, is pretzel. Chocolate-dipped pretzel is fantastic. And then I have bacon in the 3 spot. I feel like I've maybe had chocolate-covered bacon once, but I know that many a time I've had a chocolate chip pancake, right, with bacon on the side, and then chocolate ends up on your bacon, and it's freaking delicious, like way, way better than you would ever think it should be. Then I have chips in the 4 spot. I'm intrigued by it. I'd try it. And grasshopper at 5. I don't eat bugs. I eat meat.
23: Bugs are meat.
2: Kind of.
0: They got meat on them.
2: I guess. I don't know.
23: Crab leg.
1: I've had
0: this. This is a runaway Allen win today.
1: Yeah, 100%.
2: Yeah, Allen.
0: Like, not close.
2: Dominated. Just by getting grasshopper in the 5 spot, you win. But then you had strawberry up there. You had pretzels at 3. Allen, you're a winner. And I hope that you make these gentlemen eat chocolate-covered grasshoppers in a couple of weeks.
1: I've had chocolate-covered grasshoppers before. It's not it. I would rather have...
0: He made good bacon. The bacon Alan made this morning for breakfast here was good bacon.
1: Always good,
23: You should have told me like 5 hours ago I could have done it then.

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1: Basket. There's food available until it runs out here probably in on the next hour or two. So come on down, right? Come check out the new showroom and sign up.
2: All my techs are out here. You can ask them any questions. 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They're all standing around waiting to talk to you.
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0: This has nothing to do with sports, but did you see what Hershey's had to do to the Reese's Peanut Butter Pumpkins this year?
2: Nope.
0: To settle a deceptive marketing lawsuit, they had added a disclaimer that says there's not carving on the actual product, because on the wrapper it shows that they have a little eyes and a mouth drawn into the top of the Reese's pumpkin.
2: They made the pumpkin a jack-o'-lantern on the wrapper, and somebody sued them.
0: Yeah, it says carving not on actual product, suggested decoration.
2: That is the world we live in.
0: A Florida district judge dismissed a case filed in 2024 accusing Hershey of deceptive marketing. The judge wrote in her most recent filing, the only injury the plaintiffs experienced was subjective disappointment, unquote. What are we doing now?
2: I wish I could be a judge. I'd be way meaner than that.
0: What are we doing? Anyway.
2: Maybe draw it out for like 2 years so this person thinks they're getting a free payday and they lose all their money in lawyer fees.
0: The company argued customers received exactly what they paid for, which was a Reese's candy that was not defective or inedible. Agreed.
2: Okay.
0: Anyway, to the text box we go at 865.
2: To the text box.
0: 896-9900. Says Heupel needs to go ahead and get in portal talks for next year. Matt in Knoxville says this. Brandon is overrated and a bust. Best if he leaves after this year.
2: Why? Like, okay. Matt.
0: What is your basis for
2: this? I'm not going to even acknowledge that. And the next time you send a text, I can promise you we won't read it.
0: Don't go that far.
2: Well, that's, I mean, like, what?
0: Yeah.
2: What?
0: From the app. Why do they not show replays on the Jumbotron in the stadium after big plays or penalties? Was there last Saturday, only saw two or three replays. They typically don't show them when Tennessee's on offense because they're running not the full warp speed up tempo that they used to run, but you're on to the next play, and they're obligated to show the live play on the video board. Also heard someone complain last week that they don't show super slow-mo replays. You're not allowed to show super slow-mo replays. It's an SEC rule. You can't slow down controversial plays, and you can't replay controversial plays over and over and over again unless you are taking the live feed from the SEC Replay Center. You're not allowed to do that. You can complain about it all you want. You can put as many videos on Facebook about it as you want, but you can't. It's a rule. You can't do it. And I wish they could, because it would be great to get the crowd riled up. That's exactly why the rule exists, to not cause a crowd to be ready to riot in any event. Those are the rules on it. A lot of chocolate-covered things that we didn't get to, apparently, but that's okay.
2: No, but we do have an interesting game coming up this weekend, because we absolutely are, no matter who the quarterback is, favored to win this football game.
0: By 14.
2: Yeah. And I get it. It's an SEC road game, and I get it. They've done, like, a couple good things here and there over the course of the year. I mean, they're bottom of everything in just about every major category. So, like, 110th in the country in tackles for loss. I mean, they don't present a lot of problems for a football team. And in a game where they can't really block people and their quarterback turns the ball over some, I have no idea what their goal is going to be on offense. And then you have their defensive coordinator saying, We're 37-2, I believe, under Josh Heupel when we run for 200 yards, and we've won 31 straight football games when we run for over 200 yards. And the DC said if they run for over 200 yards, I'll throw up in the press box. Well, then maybe what this game turns into is them actually fully committing to stopping it. Because so far we've had one team that didn't have to. We really helped them. In Texas, they had four, sometimes five guys that ruined our day up front, offensively, O-line, run game, couldn't do anything. Mm-hmm. One, that's one. So that's like a fail on everybody for that game, coaches included. Then we played four other games, and none of those four teams have over a 60-minute game stopped us from doing what we want, which is running the football. So is Arkansas going to – and Arkansas does not have the dudes to have a four- or five-guy defensive front ruin our day. And after the second half against Auburn with the offensive line kind of coming together, getting cohesive, figuring some things out play-calling-wise, personnel-wise with that approach, they're going to have to fully commit to us not running the football that way. Fully. Not half-cocked. Not show two safeties and run a guy in late. Not just let's confuse them with movement and hope that they don't pass the game well. They're going to have to say, we got everybody in here, and you're Deshaun Bishop, DeJuan Morris, and your two tight end sets back there are not beating us today. Not offensively anyway. We're not going to lose today because of that. And the only way they can do that with what they've got is to 100% fully commit to doing so. So maybe those comments mean that. Because it's easy for teams to say, mm-hmm. You know, I'm not going to let this guy beat me in a basketball game, and then that guy scores 38. Well, why? Well, you didn't ever box him, one him. You didn't ever, you know, grab, you know, tug him everywhere he went. You didn't do that. You let him get hot. Once they get hot, you know, game over. Once the other team that's better starts feeling themselves, well, good luck. So I'm fully anticipating them doing this, which means there's going to be opportunities in the passing game. Single coverage all over the place. And I don't believe Arkansas can cover our guys. So this should be a good game for George to go out there. And obviously, if it's, you know, there's guys in the backfield and it's 3rd and 15, I'll change my mind. But if we're able to run the ball a little bit and they're going to do that, there's going to be plays like that. Deshaun Brame, you know, leaking through the A gap to the opposite, you know, deep over route. There's going to be stuff like that. Wheel routes all over the place. It's not just nine routes to Mike Matthews. Those are there too, mm-hmm. But there's, you know, double post, you know, play action, and you get it blocked up, and it's single coverage, and there's no help for any of these guys. There could be some big opportunities in the passing game, and the four games that we have played so far that we've won, no one's really done that. They have never really done that. Auburn did it a little in the first half, but a lot of it was self-inflicted on our part. Their plan didn't change. They did the same stuff in the first half that they did in the second half, for the most part. I mean, like a little different, maybe a little more pressure. But no, their plan was their plan, and then they just let Deshaun Bishop just run wild in the second half. So Arkansas, if you're going to throw up if we run for 200 yards, then you can't come in half-cocked and hope it works. You better fully commit. And even then, that may not work.
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5: Two games on the slate Tuesday as the MLB playoffs roll along. NLDS Game 3 in Atlanta as the Dodgers top the Braves 3-1 and take a 2-1 series lead. Kike Hernandez launched a two-run homer in the fourth that ends up being the difference as ace Yoshinobu Yamamoto twirls a gem, striking out 10 over 7 innings while surrendering just one run. Game 4 comes today at 6 p.m. with L.A. one win away from the NLCS. Meanwhile, out on the West Coast, the Padres live to see another day, fighting off elimination with a 4-3 win over the Brewers. Petco Park was rocking as Jake Cronenworth broke the tie with a fifth-inning home run. San Diego ace Michael King came in to get the final six outs just 2 days after pitching five innings in a start. Milwaukee still leads the series 2-1 with the chance to advance to the NLCS tonight at 10 o'clock. More EA Show with Brian Rice on the way next. Have a wonderful Wednesday. I'm Charlie Collier.
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0: Another beautiful clear sky again for your Wednesday. High temperatures pushing into the low to middle 80s by this afternoon. Going to be warm, but still pretty pleasant outside. I'm meteorologist Belle Oliver in the WVLT First Alert Weather Center.
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1: 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If you get in here in the next 20 minutes, you could also scan the QR code to win a boat from us from Overboard Marine. Good times. 865-896-9900 if you want to join us here on the show. All right. On the other side of it from the text box. Do you think we should pump the brakes on GMAC? We've only seen 10 pass attempts last game from him. I think that was my point in the show on Monday. Outside of completing some passes on the last drive in the first half that ended with you having some time mismanagement, that was the fault of everybody. His fault, coaching staff's fault, receiver's fault, everybody's fault. Outside of that, in the second half, you went 3 of 5. Had the one long completion to Mike Matthews on a perfectly thrown ball that allowed him to run for yards after the catch. And then you had two throws on third down that fell well short of the sticks. That's why I've been saying pump the brakes, because though the offense moved better in the second half, I think as much of that was related to being challenged. They're having their manhood challenged at halftime in the locker room saying, we need to be moving this team out of the way and running for 200 yards. And Deshaun Bishop's just did that for himself. But McIntyre being in there and having at least the threat of the pass helped with that as well. But in reality, he only completed 3. Obviously, he has to do a lot more than that on Saturday.
25: This Saturday, maybe the job description might be similar. This Saturday might be we're going to run the crap out of the football, and then you're going to go through your reads and let it go and let it rip and go have a good day. The problem with some of you people is you hear Brian say pump the brakes and you think Brian's hating on George, or you hear someone like me say Faison was struggling and George did his job and I'm proud of him for staying engaged and coming in there and doing what he was asked to do, and then pointing out, you know, a couple third and nines, they didn't ask him to throw the ball down the field, they just threw the screen pass and played defense. You hear that and you hear they're being George haters and they don't like GMAC. If you think that, that's a you problem, because we've done nothing but say good job, George. I'm the guy in camp that came on here a couple times and said, George outplayed Faison today. He's having a good camp. I get why. Faison has won it. He did better, and in some big moments, some clutch moments, scrimmages, he did win the job, and he is a quarterback. I'm also the guy that said, that's not a first-season thing. You can win the job. Remember how it used to bug people even after Faison got named, and I'd be on here going, yeah, but if he goes and pees down the side of his leg, George is going to play. If George wins the job and he goes out there and doesn't perform, Faison's going to get to play. Faison was struggling. George came in. George gets credit for coming in ready to go. George played well. Went 8 for 10 for 86 yards and didn't do anything bad with the football. All good things. Now, he should be the starting quarterback. George is the starting quarterback for Saturday. This should be a good game for the quarterback position and us up front and everybody. We should go out and do it. You know, if it doesn't, and he goes out there and it's 3rd and 15 and he's ripping him down the field and he does something that surprises me, and I go, gosh, he was in a bad spot and look how well he played. Then I will say that. If he goes out there and it's 3rd and 15 and we're throwing the ball down the field and he throws picks, I'll say, we need to help George. We need to stop, there. We need to give the quarterback a chance. But if you're out there and you only want to hear that Faison sucks and always did, and George is a hero because of what he did, I don't agree with that. And I never will. One game at a time, Faison was struggling. He was banged up. George came in, did what you asked him to. Now we'll go watch him play against Arkansas. Then you know what we'll do? We'll evaluate the Arkansas game and go, what do we do for Alabama? It's actually that simple. No one on this radio show is decrediting or devaluing what George did. George just hasn't been asked to do enough for the way some of you guys are treating him. You're setting yourself up for him to have a bad game and you'd be all mad at him and want Faison back, or God forbid start saying, oh, put Staub in. Gosh, if I hear that.
3: Staub on the text box.
25: Oh,
3: today.
25: My gosh. Ew. Ew. That's just what I'm going to start saying. I hope George goes and plays great and throws for 300. If that's who, if they think that's the best option, they put him out there. Whoever the quarterback is, goes out there against Alabama and freaking torches them, and we beat him for the third straight time at home. I hope that. We'll see if it happens. I hope it does. I hope we win every game we play, and the quarterback always plays great. That'd be a fun life to live.
3: Leo, talking about what I said about replays. So the SEC made a rule to protect its crooked rules. Talk about corruption. The rules against firing the team or firing the crowd up by showing controversial replays over and over dates back to when teams first put video boards in the 90s. So it's not a new thing or corruption or anything like that. It's just you don't want to incite a riot one way or the other. We saw what happened in 2021. We can laugh all we want about throwing mustard bottles and golf balls, but it was not a good scene when it happened. It's not good when everybody acted like we were the only fan base that had ever done it either. But that's why you don't allow that. On the way out, Joe says, if our fans are experts on all things college football, why do they never show up in coaching searches? I don't know that I'd go that far.
25: No, I'm fine. Everyone should have opinions. But having an opinion with 10% of the knowledge that you need to have that opinion is silly to me. George has not been asked to do enough to anoint him anything yet. He's just your starting quarterback for Saturday.
4: Love the passion from people, right?
25: Yeah.
4: Like, the passion that you get out of this Tennessee fan base is what makes it so special and unique. It's but sometimes that passion also then creates more extreme opinions. And I just think right now this quarterback race is, or not race, but situation amongst the guys that you have in that room is not something that you have enough information on to have any type of extreme opinion, whether that's one direction or the other. So I think sometimes that passion leads to that, and I understand how that happens, but it can get frustrating too.
3: And that's why I continue pointing out what his stats were in the second half, because the number of people this week in person who have said to me what a great second half he had throwing the ball and just don't believe that he only threw five passes in the second half until I can show them the stats.
25: It felt like he played really well. I felt watching him that he was under control, had poise, was seeing the field well, even in the incompletion to Brame. You know, a little blame on both of them, but it was a good read and it was on time. Coaching point, throw it harder. Hey, tight end, when you leak through like that and there's no one underneath you, your aim doesn't have to be 26 yards. It's probably more like an 18 to 20 where his landmark is on that route, and he drifted, which made the safety closer, and then you throw the ball in the air. But even that, like, that's what we're talking about with him. That's a good conversation to have. George did really well. He did very good in that, and he helped you win the football game. And I'm saying, let's let him go play against Arkansas and see how he does. I bet he does great, guys. I bet he has a great game. They're not very good, and we are good. And if we're playing like we did in the second half around him against Arkansas, then you may get to see Faison if he's healthy and get him some more reps, or you might get to put Staub out there. They're not very good. That's awesome. Now, all Alabama after that.
3: Yeah, we're 7 minutes over. We'll be back and wrap up this edition of the Hurricane Show. Coming up
25: next.
3: Get
25: your chum ready.
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1: It is time to find out what we learned today. Go chat with Charlie. Charlie, what do you have for us today?
2: Well, first of all, sorry about last night, guys. That sucked.
1: Yikes.
0: That was actually fun, though. I turned it on and I went, oh, man, Troy hit the over.
1: Well, yeah. So I was running and listening to the last hour of our show while I ran through the neighborhood, and I walked in. I was like, well, they've already hit that over.
2: My bad. Yeah. Hey, but that was the first time I've lost in weeks, plural. So,
1: okay.
2: You know, for a couple of people giving me flack, just, hey, you know, we do our best. We're trying our best. In the aggregate, things go well. Anyway, we've got two football games on the docket tonight, a rematch of last year's Conference USA Championship game in Jacksonville State and Kennesaw State. Probably not going to be back in it this year, but still a fun rivalry. These two teams used to hate each other at the FCS level. And then live from Pitbull Stadium on ESPN2, New Mexico State heads to Florida International. And that's who we're betting on today, boys. We're betting on Florida International because tonight is Miami Vice night. They are breaking out the Miami Vice uniforms. They are breaking out the new field design, midfield logo, end zones, doing a bunch of special stuff for this game. They're going to have their best crowd of the year, if not the decade. Maybe even Pitbull will show up. Probably not. But we think they can win by a touchdown. Panthers minus 6.5. We're rolling with it. Little CUSA Wednesday fun. And that's how we chum.
1: All right, what did we learn today?
0: We learned that if we run for 200 yards on Saturday against Arkansas, there's going to be some throwing up in the press box. And in talking about that part of the matchup, this is an impossible game for Arkansas's offense to put what I think is a really good, like, explosive plan together. You're trying to score enough to win. Well, we gave up 20 to Texas. We gave up 14 to Auburn, and we gave them, you know, threw a pick, you know, and gave them the ball on the 30 yard line or wherever it was. I mean, like, we're just not giving up any breathing room. No one can breathe against our defense right now. And I don't see how, watching Arkansas play with what they've done against comparable defenses, I don't see how that's going to be any different. So this is a really tough plan for Silverfield and this Arkansas offense to get ready for what we're gonna, the kind of relentless pressure and unblockable defensive tackle and safety play we have. I don't know what they're gonna do.
2: My bad. I got to issue a correction. Dylan reminded me. I lost Monday on Saints minus 1.5. Forgot about that. Second loss in the last 2 weeks. So, you know, we're still doing good.
0: Still good. In the
2: Thank
0: aggregate.
2: You for holding me accountable, Dylan. I messed up.
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0: Good peeps.
1: 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Jared, thanks for getting us set up here. Thanks to Alan and everybody here at Service Plus. Eric, Josh, and Spader coming up next. We'll see you tomorrow.
0: Let's go.
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2: 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I'm Nick Costos.
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9: 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Jason Swain breaks a tackle.

0: Wednesday afternoon. Welcome in to Josh and Swain. Thank you for being with us today. We are very excited to be with you for the next 3 hours. We have a lot to talk about. It's another beautiful day here in East Tennessee. We are just a few days away from Jason Swain traveling to beautiful Fayetteville, Arkansas. Not as beautiful as Knoxville or East Tennessee.
1: It's close.
0: But it does as good of a job as any of the other schools in competing for that title.
1: Yes, top five. Top five college city in the SEC. Yeah, Nashville, Knoxville, Fayetteville's in there. And then Columbia's nice.
0: Yeah, Columbia, South Carolina. You like that?
1: Yeah, it's nice.
0: Yep.
1: I like that. I like that area. You waiting on some other ones?
0: I could rattle off a few if you need some help.
1: Yeah, I do need some help. What you got?
0: Okay, Tuscaloosa?
1: No. What else you got?
0: Starkville? Stark Vegas?
1: Starkville? No. No, sir. Not quite. What else you got?
0: College Station? You've not been.
1: I have been there,
0: You'll
1: man.
0: Be making your first trip in November.
1: Yeah, I'm looking forward to it. Yeah, yeah. I haven't been there yet. So I can't say. I can't speak on that one.
0: Baton Rouge?
1: Yeah, the last time I was there, they were not that friendly.
0: Okay.
1: But I don't know enough to say yes or no just yet.
0: Gainesville?
1: No. No, no, no. No, sir.
0: The Plains of Auburn.
1: That's too small.
0: Okay.
1: It's like Mayberry down there. With all due respect.
0: Yeah, I like Mayberry.
1: No, I need a little bit more.
0: Okay. Now I've forgotten what you even said. I can only remember the cross-offs.
1: You know, Knoxville's a top five SEC city.
0: Yeah.
1: Fayetteville is too.
0: Yeah. Yeah. Austin. Have we said Austin?
1: Haven't been there. That's a lie. I have been there. It's top five.
0: Okay. Yes. Norman?
1: It's top 10.
0: Yeah. Nashville.
1: It's top five. Yeah. I said Nashville.
0: Oh, you did. Okay. Yeah.
1: Nashville, Knoxville.
0: Yeah.
1: In top five.
0: Yeah. Staying in state. That's good. That's probably good. Lexington?
1: Not bad, but not top five.
0: Okay.
1: Yeah, not bad. Yeah, it's actually a really, really, you know, beautiful city. Yeah. It's top five. I think I got more than five in my top five, but whatever. Who's counting?
0: That's okay. Tennessee.
1: Well, we know you don't respect a top five. We know that, Josh. My fourth honorable mention for today. You have no respect for a top five, Josh. We know that about you.
0: People say that. I don't know where that comes from.
1: Yeah, I don't know either.
0: I don't know based off the SEC coaches' teleconference who will start at quarterback for Tennessee at Arkansas, but I do know reports came out last night that it will be George McIntyre, and we have operated over the last 48 hours.
1: I'm shocked.
0: Under the expectation
1: that shocked, Josh.
0: George would get the nod this upcoming Saturday.
1: Are you sure?
0: That's what I read.
1: Wow.
0: That George McIntyre is going to start this Saturday. Josh Heupel did acknowledge again during the teleconference about 10 minutes ago that Faison Brandon is still battling through injury issues, health issues. So he did acknowledge that part without naming a starting quarterback during the SEC teleconference. But reports last night, it's George's turn. We'll see what the availability looks like for Faison Brandon. The first availability report comes out tonight. Let's see if his name is on that. If his name's on it, that means there is some level of question whether he will play. If his name is not on it, that would indicate that he should be available on Saturday. And they put out a report every weeknight starting on Wednesday. So there'll be one tonight, tomorrow, and Friday. They do get updated as the week goes along. But George McIntyre making his first career start at Tennessee this upcoming weekend.
1: Yeah, happy for him. He deserves it. Based on how he played against Auburn, how he finished the game. And, you know, our staff will have to do a really good job, like they did against Auburn, with him, of managing him and making sure the running game is chugging along and giving him some throws that, you know, he can make. And there's not a lot of thinking that comes with it. He can just let the ball rip. And as you continue to try to increase the confidence inside this quarterback room, this is a really good game to do it. With all due respect to Arkansas.
0: They're not a very good team.
1: They're one of the best 2-3 teams in the country, though, Josh.
0: Yeah, pass defense, they're not awful.
1: What about their run defense?
0: Well, they've had a tougher time there. Arkansas is 7th in the league in pass yards given up per game.
1: Well, here's a good thing for Arkansas. They're playing Tennessee.
0: Mm-hmm.
1: The bad thing for Arkansas is they're playing Tennessee, and Tennessee is one of the best teams in the running game.
0: Yeah, rush defense for Arkansas. The Razorbacks are 14th in the league.
1: How many teams is it in the SEC?
0: 16.
1: Oh, okay.
0: Yep. The second worst rush defense belongs to Auburn, and by far the worst rush defense is in Oxford, Mississippi. By the way, Atvol shouted out Oxford for our top five SEC cities.
1: Not top five.
0: Okay. So, yeah, Arkansas is having a tough time. I saw their defense coordinator talking about how he'll be sick again or sick if, again, they give up 200 yards on the ground.
1: Well, buddy, get the tussin. Get the tussin ready because that's the goal for Tennessee. Get the NyQuil ready, buddy, because the Vols coming in the town to run that rock. I'm sure he don't throw it 40 times. So Tennessee's running the football. The question is, how effective will Tennessee be at running the football?
0: Yeah, so that's obviously on the list. If I ask you, how does Tennessee help George McIntyre in his first start in the SEC?
1: Well, defense do what they've been doing the last couple of games, and the offense do what you did in the second half. I repeat, second half of the Auburn game. Don't bring that first half Auburn game to Arkansas. Bring the second half offense to the Auburn game.
0: Yeah, if Tennessee's trailing 7-3 at the half this upcoming Saturday, you're probably not going to be too happy.
1: And they're going to be pig suing. Yeah. Oh, it's going to be brutal.
0: A lot of hog calling.
1: Yeah.
0: Down in Saban.
1: I can do the hog calling in the first couple minutes of the game and pregame because they're excited.
0: Mm-hmm.
1: But I need for them to be punched in the mouth. So they do less of it during the course of the game. That's what I need. But it is kind of cute, though. I think it is one of the cuter chants in the league.
0: Mark says, time for the wide receivers to step up. No drops.
1: We've been trying to. You don't even start that, Mark. We've been trying to step up. We've been waiting. Time for the receivers to step up. Excuse me? Don't you dare. Look over here. We've been trying to catch some balls, make some plays, score some touchdowns. The folks want some cookies. Staley has been trying to get the people cookies.
0: Mm-hmm.
1: He can't block for himself and throw it to himself and then catch it and do everything by himself. Help a brother out. The receivers need to step up. We've been trying to step up.
0: Braylon is at 140 receiving yards.
1: Help us step up.
0: On the season.
1: Help us. Help us help you. We've been trying to step up.
0: Against Furman and Auburn, he had 8 receiving yards in each of those two games.
1: See, they can't say what a normal receiver would say. I saw Mike Matthews' availability. Really proud of him.
0: Mm-hmm.
1: He likes winning and blocking. Helps you win as a receiver. But we didn't come to Tennessee for that. We didn't come to Tennessee to block. We come to Tennessee to make plays, man. And we will block because we want to be a complete receiver. We want to help our team win. But we think us catching the ball helps our team win a lot more. So we would prefer to do that.
0: I don't know if you saw this or caught it. Or heard about it.
1: Hopefully
0: but
1: the receivers step up. Hopefully we get some damn passes our way.
0: By the way, that was Mark. I simply read the text.
1: Don't get me started today. You know it's Wednesday. It's close to the game day. Hope the receivers step up. Excuse me? We've been trying to.
0: Man, those guys need to get some catches, huh? Swain's not even on the team.
1: We starving.
0: And he's struggling with the lack of opportunities
1: in the passing game. We starving out here, man. Our stomachs are touching our backs. We starving, man. You can see our rib cage.
0: Well, they're getting the cardio in.
1: Yeah, we The ball will be nice. We hungry. We hungry out here in these streets. Beat us.
0: After one of the – Tennessee didn't have a lot of penalties, but the offensive line had a false start penalty on Saturday. This is in the first half where they're still trying to get some things going. The television mics caught Mike Matthews saying, hey, I think the one of the quotes you could actually tell was, we got to lock in. So he was being a leader out there.
1: Yeah.
0: Things aren't going great for the passing game or the offense. There's a mental mistake. Mike was one of the vocal guys saying, hey, let's get it together here.
1: That's right.
0: I know you like to see the leadership from that position.
1: That's right, especially Mike. Yeah. Mm-hmm. Mike, 'cause I think he's someone that commands respect with how hard he plays and, how hard he works. And, being vocal is not something that's natural for everybody. It's something that for some people you have to kind of force it, right? And I'm proud of Mike for doing that. The receivers need to step up. Did we drop some balls out there last week? I don't recall us dropping some balls last week.
0: Sam did point to a penalty that took off a touchdown run.
1: That was a weenie penalty, man. That was soft.
0: Michael says, you know who could block, pass, and catch it himself? Juke Harris, baby! Nathan says, Swain making excuses for the receivers, and it's the easiest position in sports. Shake my head.
1: Excuses? Oh, man. What happened when we caught a slant? What did we do with that slant?
0: Go.
1: 41 freaking yards on that slant. Mm-hmm. More with less. That's what happens, man. What happened when Staley caught a curl right there in the middle of the field? He made a guy miss, picked up extra, 5-10 yards. You know why? Because we starving. We don't know the next time we're going to get the ball. So we're going to pick up some yak yards, as many as we can get. Because who knows when the ball's coming our way again. Some receivers need to step up.
0: Did Staley commit that penalty because he was tired of all the run plays?
1: He's tired of it.
0: He wanted the ball to move back so he opened up the passing game?
1: Tired of this mess.
0: We'll continue the conversation. We'll come back. You'll hear from Josh Heupel addressing the quarterback position, Faison Brandon status, with the plan for Saturday, George McIntyre to make his first start as a Tennessee Volunteer after coming in relief against Auburn this past Saturday. We invite you to join the show. We appreciate the interaction to start things out at 865-896-9900. That's how you can join us today as we are presented by Junk Be Gone on Josh and Swain.
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0: Thank you for being with us here on Josh and Swain. Love our audience. Appreciate the message from Green Bay Blake. He's got a photo of Swain stiff-arming a Chicago Bears defender with Swain rocking the green and yellow of the Green Bay Packers.
1: It's that week, huh? It is that week.
0: Shannon texted in and said, speaking of stepping up, thanks for your bravos last night, and that 7.5 confidence didn't help the wallet. First of all, do not take
1: Josh Ward's fault.
0: My false confidence as any kind of betting advice. Also, I thought we were talking about game four yesterday.
1: No, I was talking about...
0: I might have misunderstood.
1: The game yesterday. How did Chris L do? He did his job?
0: I would argue did enough, but hey, we got the text about Yamamoto. That guy is tough news.
1: Josh, did everybody do their job last night?
0: Not everybody. We've got some issues with Ronald Acuna Jr.
1: What issues?
0: Well, pretty much with all of it. Yeah. But there needs to be a meeting with someone that the next time he taps his helmet for an ABS challenge, that should be disregarded. As I saw from 680 The Fan, the stat this morning, this season, regular and postseason, Ronald has made 14 challenges on strike calls. He is 0-for-14. 6 of them resulted in strikeouts. 8 of them came in the 6th inning or earlier with nobody on base.
1: Would you say that Acuna probably needs to step up his game a little bit?
0: Yeah.
1: Like the Tennessee wide receivers?
0: Mark would be spot on if he texted us and said, it's time for Ronald Acuna Jr. to step it up.
1: Step it up, yeah. Mm-hmm. Oh, man. I'm sorry, Josh. I really thought the Braves were going to get it done last night. I watched as long as I could.
0: Mm-hmm. It's a tough go of it. But, yeah. Hey, it's a best of five, not one of one. So they'll play game four tonight. Feels like a must win for the Braves in this one. But we'll see tonight as your White Sox, they could wrap it up. They play at 4 o'clock today against the Guardians. White Sox lead that series 2-0. Yankees and Rays tonight at 8 o'clock. Brewers and Padres at 10 o'clock. Brewers are up 2-1. Tampa leads the Yankees 2-0. And Braves and Dodgers, with the Dodgers leading 2-1, they play at 6 o'clock. So 4 o'clock, 6 o'clock, 8 o'clock, and 10 o'clock. 4 AL and NLDS games today and tonight. Looking forward to that.
1: Hey, man, the White Sox are like the Indiana Hoosiers, man. Worst to close to first. Maybe this year or next year, we win the whole deal. Or not. Anyways.
0: They could get it done. We'll see. Shannon, by the way, said, don't blame you.

0: Josh, I believed in sale myself, so I appreciate that. We're getting some Packers-related texts. Jordan, I'm a Packers fan. My wife is a Bears fan. I'm trying to do Christmas on the 24th, so I'm not pouty on Christmas Day. Jordan said, off topic, but heard the text, wanted to chime in. Mm. Bears-Packers, huge rivalry. Mm. No play this week in the NFL. Eli's producing for us today, big Pats fan. Raiders and Pats this week. Tennessee.
1: Oh, that belt coming to the Packers soon. And then the Patriots after that. Don't worry.
0: Ben Johnson's coming for everybody.
1: Best coach in the league outside of Andy Reid and Sean McVay.
0: Ben is one of the top coaches, I think, already.
1: 100%. Yep. Yeah.
0: Tennessee coach Josh Heupel was on the SEC coaches teleconference. That is quite an operation. Brent Venables bailed while there were still some questions coming in the queue. He said, okay, see you guys.
1: Josh Heupel should have did the same thing.
0: He could have. But he did open up with his statement, recognized that it's been since 2001 when Tennessee last went to Fayetteville to pick up a win. That was 25 years ago. And he didn't have much to say about the quarterback position, but did say this earlier today, about 30 minutes ago, Josh Heupel on the SEC coaches teleconference.
2: I know there's going to be questions here on the quarterback, and I'm just going to speak to it a little bit here right away. But I'm not going to go into great detail on our plan with our quarterbacks for this Saturday's. We head to Arkansas. I addressed it on Monday. Faison was dealing, still dealing with some injury things. We're working through that here this week at the beginning part of the week. Got great trust and belief in both Faison and George. They're both here for a reason. They're tough, resilient guys. They've been great teammates and done a lot of positive things out on the field. So excited to get to kick off with this team and go play really good football.
0: So that was what Josh Heupel said about the quarterback position. In the middle there, he said that Faison Brandon was dealing with and is still dealing with some injury things.
1: Mm-hmm. What do you want me to say, Josh?
0: Whatever comes to mind.
1: It will be really helpful on Josh Heupel, if the quarterbacks just play well. This has been a cluster the last couple of days, right? The conversation about quarterback, the play of the quarterback position. Is Faison hurt? Is he not hurt? Is him being discussed in terms of injury? Is that a cover for him getting benched? Like, all these conversations are going on. And it would just help a lot if whoever's playing quarterback just play the position well. And it can stop being so uncomfortable. Because that's what it is. It's really uncomfortable.
0: There have been questions from some fans. Is Faison really injured? And the answer is yes. To what level or degree, I don't know. But he was battling through health issues last week coming out of the Texas game. That affected his ability to go practice last week. He obviously started the game. There's also been the question, why was he not on the availability report last week? And if I were Josh Heupel, I would have put him on there because I would want Auburn to wonder, hey, is their quarterback going to play or not? But remember, the availability report is that. It's an availability report, not an injury report. And if Josh Heupel went through the entire week fully expecting Faison Brandon would be available without any question in his mind, mm-hmm. then Faison doesn't have to be on the availability report. Mm-hmm. If there is question if he's available, then he's supposed to be on there. But as far as we could tell, throughout the week, even while he was getting treatment and trying to work through that, Josh Heupel the entire week planned to start him on Saturday, as we saw. But I think that would be the explanation there. Just know that an NFL injury report is not the same as the SEC's availability report.
1: Correct.
0: But is Faison dealing with health issues from the Texas game? I would say absolutely.
1: How could he not? I mean, you go out in that Texas game, you come back in, and you're not throwing the ball well at all. I'm sure he took some medicine. You know, the medicine wears off after a certain point in time. And then you really feel the pain of the injury. And you got to deal with soreness. You got to deal with tightness. And that's his throwing shoulder. And this is the first time you probably felt that type of pain from a football game. I mean, there was some big old dudes landing on him for 60 minutes. And so, and it's not like you play Utah Tech next. You play Auburn. You play another SEC opponent. And they're not as good as Texas, but they're still big, and it still hurts that they're following you. And the first couple of plays, they follow him again. And then he has, you know, the interception. And it was time to make a move there because he's playing hurt, and he's going to make it worse. And you can't have that if you are Tennessee. So go with George McIntyre. You recruited him out of high school. You thought he was good enough to play here. There was a couple opportunities for him to play during his time here. We did not capitalize on that. And you decided to play Faison even when he wasn't 100% instead of a healthy McIntyre. But now it's time for McIntyre to get his opportunity based on how he played in the Auburn game. And it's time for Faison to watch and heal and learn and go through some adversity. And that's okay, because football parallels life in a lot of ways. You are going to get knocked down. You're going to have to get up. And it's not always going to be peaches and cream. This ain't high school. This is SEC football. And is it the best? Yes. It's been the best for a very, very long time. But that doesn't mean it's glamorous all the time. It makes diamonds out of folks because of the pressure. And you have to elevate your game. And you got to compete. And you got to be able to bounce back from getting knocked down. And so George went through it when he was not named the starting quarterback. He went through adversity too.
0: Yep.
1: Now it's Faison's turn. And so how will he respond? Be aggressive, be diligent, be serious about your rehab and your treatment. You can't mentally check out because you bummed out because you got hurt. And I'm not saying all these things because that's happening, okay? I'm just speaking from a place of a hurt young player because I understand what it means. I do not understand what it means to be a quarterback in that situation, but I understand how tough it is to be hurt and not feeling like you can compete at your best because you're limited, and how sometimes you can, you know, feel sorry for yourself, and you know you can, you know, play you feel like you're the victim, and you know just need a day or two. No, this is the time to lock in more than ever and show folks why you are special. Because I still think Faison is special, but he has to get better. And he has to take this time to look at himself in the mirror and put it on himself and say, I got to get better, man. First, it starts with me physically going through treatment, going through rehab. If I'm not in class, I need to be in the training room, getting the stem, getting the ultrasound, whatever they doing now, just get that so I can feel better. And then he needs to watch that film and improve and communicate with his position coach and his head coach and do everything that he can do to be a better version of himself, because him at his best helps this football team. And that's what he needs to do. I can go on, but I know we got to go to break, so I'll shut up.
0: Doug sent in a text from Powell, said, if Faison injury is bad enough to keep him out of practice, why would you play him against, this says Texas, I assume it means Auburn, knowing he's a true freshman, he was set up to fail. I don't necessarily disagree. I would have gone in a different direction to start the game, knowing the lack of opportunity Faison had last week.
1: Y'all know the answer. Stop playing.
0: It tells you something.
1: Y'all know the answer.
0: Now, this text says there's a difference between injured and hurt. Faison is hurt and not dealing well with it. How can you possibly know that Heath Shuler was on Sports Talk on Monday. He said watching in warm-ups the way that Faison was throwing and how he was kind of holding back with how much he was throwing, that he's dealing with an injury.
1: He's injured.
0: Yeah.
1: He's injured and still playing. You can be hurt and still play. You can also be injured and still play.
0: if you're trying to battle through injury and you don't have the time to get prepared because of it as a freshman, as you've said, that makes things awfully difficult.
1: You can have a strain, you can have a fracture, and still play. You're still injured. There's still an injury.
0: Yeah.
1: You can have, you know, muscle tightness. You can have stiffness. That's hurt. Like, you're hurting. You're hurt. So there's a difference between hurt and injured, and you can still play either way.
0: We'll come back. We'll continue the conversation. We appreciate the interaction at 865-896-9900 on Josh and Swain.
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3: Another beautiful day here in East Tennessee, low to middle 80s by this afternoon with a mostly clear blue sky. We'll stay nice and clear through the rest of this week, but as we get into the weekend, we're tracking the chance for some heavy rain and some gusty conditions, all coming from Tropical Storm Isaias, especially as we get towards Saturday evening into Sunday. I'm meteorologist Belle Oliver in the WVLT First Alert Weather Center.
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0: This is Josh and Swain. Thank you for being with us. We'll catch up a little bit on time here in this segment. We appreciate the interaction. We ask for it at 865-896-9900. One text from Stuart says, Swain is my life coach now. Good stuff in that speech before the break about football mirroring life. You went through it, playing at Tennessee, dealing with injury.
1: Yeah, both. I played hurt. I've also played injured.
0: Yeah, we had a text. If Faison were truly injured, he'd be out, period. And he may be out this upcoming Saturday, but there are countless examples of players battling through real injury that they could have set out to allow to heal, but decided to go out and do everything they could to play. Again, you did that, dealing with injury issues. You've talked about high ankle sprain issues that maybe you should have shut it down, but you went and played through. Last year, a great example would be
1: Arian Carter.
0: Arian Carter's serious toe injuries.
1: Double turf toe.
0: And he went out there and he played. They played a late season weaker opponent, non-conference, and he set out that game because that game they knew they'd be fine without him. But in SEC games, he took the time off in practice, but as a veteran, he knew he could get out there and give his best shot in games. He was nowhere near 100%, but he was playing with injuries.
1: Yes. Yep.
0: But I'll repeat, a big part of the challenge there for Faison Brandon is, one, he's the quarterback. Two, he is a young, inexperienced quarterback. And that's a big ask to not have the time on the practice field that he desperately needs this early in his career to then go out and run the offense not at 100%.
1: I mean, sometimes you can be so concerned with losing your job that you spread yourself thin. And I think for Faison, he doesn't have to worry about that. He doesn't need to worry about that, because him playing hurt is not helping the situation. If you are already not seeing the field well, and then you are not throwing it well because you're hurt, you need to sit down. Like, you need to rest. And if George plays lights out and he's Tom Brady, then he's Tom Brady. All right, whatever. That has nothing to do with you. Like, you got to worry about you, and you got to improve, and you got to get better. And if you do that, everything will take care of itself, whether you are in a Tennessee uniform or not. Like, if I am in Faison's circle, if I'm a big brother to Faison, that's what I'm telling him. As much as I would love good players to stay at Tennessee and have two really good quarterbacks on the roster, like, I understand that's really hard to ask for. Like, the Hendon-Joe Milton dynamic, I don't see a lot of schools having that, you know, anymore. And so I would tell Faison, man, just worry about you right now. Don't try to play injured or hurt. Man, you got to be healthy to be you. Do that. There's a reason why you won the job. And I think people need to understand that. And there's a reason why Josh Heupel put you out there versus Auburn with not a lot of practice time and you're injured. There's a reason why they put you out there. They believe in you, okay? You just have to readjust, regroup. You gotta go get better. You got to make some adjustments. You got to make some improvements. And it's happened to players who are playing on Sundays. It happened to Bryce Young. Man, it happened to Sam Darnold. It happened to some of the best quarterbacks we've seen in the last two decades. It ain't always peaches and cream. So that's the message I would tell Faison, and I'll let him know I believe in him, man. He's young. He'll be okay.
0: Got a follow-up text. Thank you for the interaction, fellas. We all have opinions. Go Big Orange. Absolutely. We appreciate the interaction. Final one this segment. Mike says, Swain plays through every time the dad jokes hurt him. He's a warrior. Swain, do you know where you take?
1: That wasn't your cue. That was not a green light, Josh.
0: No.
1: What are you doing? What are you doing right now? No one gave you permission to rip off a dad joke. All right. That wasn't your opening. All right, go ahead. What you got?
0: How do you fix a broken pumpkin?
1: Duct tape.
0: A pumpkin patch. Welcome to October. We continue the conversation. Tennessee at Arkansas on Saturday. Jason Swain will be there with the Fall Network. We invite you to join us here at 865-896-9900 on Josh and Swain.
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0: Thank you for being with us. Braden Gall in a little more than 10 minutes. We'll see what he thinks about Tennessee's quarterback situation with George McIntyre set to start on Saturday at Arkansas. We'll talk about the game and what's going on around the SEC and college football, Georgia and Alabama playing on Saturday night. Tennessee at Arkansas before that, though, 4:15 Eastern Time kickoff. And we say hello to Joseph, who heard the sound a moment ago, the chance to score a Ford from Ted Russell Ford. Joseph, thanks for calling in. Do you have a score prediction for Saturday's game?
1: Yeah, I got Tennessee winning on the road, 27-13.
0: Okay, Tennessee gets the win by 14. That is, having looked at the updated line, that would be a slight cover from what we saw earlier in the week. So 27-13. Joseph, we have you down. We appreciate you listening and calling and wish you good luck.
1: Thanks, sir.
0: Thank you, Joseph. So Joseph says Tennessee wins 27-13 at Arkansas on Saturday. We'll keep taking score predictions through the end of the week. On Friday, we'll draw one of our predictions from the week, and if that score that we draw hits exactly right on Saturday, the person that predicts it, we get to go pick out a brand new Ford vehicle from Ted Russell Ford valued up to $75,000 and automatically win a free oil change from Ted Russell Ford. So keep listening the rest of this week and each week during the Tennessee football season for your chance to score a Ford from Ted Russell Ford. 27-13. That's not our first prediction of Tennessee scoring 27. And I know each time Tennessee scoring 27 comes up, Swain says, I want more.
2: I prefer more. I prefer more than just one touchdown a quarter.
0: We did get asked earlier in the text box, Swain, would you rather see Deshaun Bishop run for 200 on Saturday or George McIntyre, the text said, Mac on fire, throw for 300?
2: Ooh, boy. I mean, I think you want balance on offense. We've yet to see the air attack be what it needs to be. So I would probably say George, 300. But, boy, that wouldn't slow down the quarterback questions, would it, next week?
0: Well, depending on what that means from a game script standpoint, if for some reason Arkansas is putting up points and you need George to air it out, and that gets him to 300 because you're off script from what you planned, that could be problematic. But if he goes for 300 on the road in his first start, even if it's against a weak SEC team, Tennessee fans are going to be all aboard the GMAC train.
2: I mean, I can see a scenario where he throws for, you know, a good amount of yards because he's going quick game and the receiver's making plays after the catch. I mean, this is a defense that's not that great. And I can see Arkansas saying, you know what? First-time quarterback, we're going to make you beat us. We're not going to let Deshaun Bishop beat us. Mm-hmm. We're going to make you beat us. And George says, okay, let me throw this slant. Let me throw this back shoulder fade 20 yards down the football field. Let me make some easy throws and then let my guys be them. And they go out there and do that. And before you know it, you look up and, you know, George is sitting at, you know, 100-something yards in the first half. And then, you know, he's able to do some of the same things in the second half and get to – you know, 250 or, you know, a little bit more, a little bit less than that. I can see that happening.
0: Yeah, build up his own confidence, build up Josh Heupel's confidence in calling some things for George to go make plays.
2: Yeah. Like, it's, again, I said this yesterday, it's not like George went out there, it was Aaron Rodgers or Patrick Mahomes in the second half. He was completing easy, simple throws. And you give him credit for that, but we're not going to sit here and act like that Tennessee was down by a lot of points, and then Tennessee won off the strength of his arm. Like, that wasn't the case. We were able to keep linebackers and safeties honest when they did get into the box, and we went play action. We were able to hit Mike Matthews, hit some other players down the football field. But it was really simple stuff, and that's why you feel good about George this week, because he should be able to handle the simple stuff and Tennessee come out on top.
0: A message a moment ago, Tennessee is going to score in the 40s and will not give up more than 10.
2: I would be so happy if Tennessee is able to score in the 40s. But I'll take 30s. I know it's next week.
0: If George has a big game on Saturday, might you call it a Big Mac attack?
2: Yep, that's exactly what I'll call it, Josh. You took the words right out of my mouth, man. It's amazing how we think so alike. back attack. Yep. That's what I was thinking.
0: Big Mac attack. You know what? If he has that kind of performance, that means the wide receivers are eating good out there. That means post-game. Swain, that would be quite the happy meal for you and everybody with Tennessee football. Ready to move to the next hour?
2: It's time for a break, ain't it?
0: Braden Gall, 440 Sports. We'll see what he thinks about Tennessee's quarterback situation. Tennessee at Arkansas, SEC football, reaching the halfway point of the season this upcoming weekend. We'll get to that coming up next. 2 hours to go every day, presented by Junk Be Gone, East Tennessee's junk removal specialists. Jason Swain's here. I'm Josh Ward on Josh and Swain.
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18: 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Those two have to find a way to figure this out. With all the injuries the Eagles have right now, the bad vibes around the team, big dogs in London this Sunday against the Jaguars, the Eagles at the very least must be competitive against Jacksonville in London. I'm Nick Costos.
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0: we get to begin this hour. Welcoming to the show on the Stanley Fenske and Gates Hotline, Braden Gall from 440 Sports joins us. Braden, you've been around the block a time or two. You've seen quarterback controversies or different opinions on who should play at quarterback. This week it looks like George McIntyre will go, as we have continued questions about the health and status of Faizon Brannon. But what do you think as George McIntyre came in against Auburn after Faizon went out in the second quarter, and now George will start this weekend in Fayetteville?
1: Been around the block or two? Like, that's how we're going to start the interview. Okay, all right. I hear how we're doing this. All right. Yes.
2: Braden.
1: All things are true. All things are true, right? Literally all things can be true. This thing is far from over long term. It's probably far from over short term. They both need a lot of development. Does George McIntyre give you a better shot to win this weekend against this team in this location? Probably. Would it be valuable to get both of them some reps if they're both healthy? Yes, probably. I just think kind of like all things are true. And when you have this defense and running game, does that affect the way you may decide on who gives you the best chance to win? Sure, that's absolutely a major factor when you have a front seven that gets to the quarterback this much and a running game that is that you can lean on so heavily, a la the Joe Milton year, right? And so I think kind of everything is true, which really, honestly, in a weird way, puts Josh Heupel in a good situation, because I don't think there's any bad decisions here. Even if both quarterbacks, like, you're not going to win games because of the quarterback play probably right now, but that still doesn't mean you're in a bad situation. It's kind of an interesting place to be. I mean, I guess this is what happens when you can retain 2 5-star prospects at the quarterback position. So I think they're in a good spot, especially getting this opponent this week after those 2 tough defenses, being at home, going on the road, then getting Bama next. Like, I think it all, like, honestly, is as advantageous as it could be if your star freshman got a little banged up and maybe isn't playing great. That's not a great situation, but I think it's kind of as good as it can be in that situation, if that makes sense.
2: What's the best case scenario for Josh Heupel, based on the quarterback's performance against Arkansas? So, got Alabama next week, and you got some other tough games coming up after that. What's the best case scenario for Josh Heupel from George this weekend, in your opinion?
1: If you're talking about just McIntyre, I think, yeah, that's a good question, because I think there's what's best for the team, which is probably getting both of them some reps, probably in some, like, mildly stressful situations, right? Like, hey, you're up 14-3. You've been running the ball well. You're on 3rd and 8. You need to get a few of those opportunities to try to show. But it's not, like, extremely high-stress snaps, right, where the entire game is hinging on your decision and your accuracy, your processing. But at the same time, some tense, stressful series and drives, like late in that, like in the third quarter, that can be of tremendous value as well. So I think there's sort of all things on the table. Again, this is why I kind of feel like if they lean on their defense and their running game, they should be the optimal word, win the game. And then you don't have to have one of the 2 quarterbacks do something special, in which case you can have them do all the things you need to see them do, or at least George see him do, in order to then put him in a situation to execute those plays at a higher level the next week against Alabama. So it's kind of a weird situation. We say all this, and then, of course, you go look at the history of Tennessee playing at Arkansas, and you're like, yeah, none of that's going to matter. They're going to play in a tough, ridiculously close game that makes no sense at all to anybody. And so, even that would be of value if you win the game, right? So I think all snaps are good snaps. All reps are good reps. The question is, in what situation do you find the most value? Is it managing a lead? Is it having to convert on 3rd and long, intense 3rd and 4th quarter situations? It's certainly going to be dealing with the hostile environment. That's going to be helpful no matter what. So I do think it's a really interesting situation where there's a lot of opportunity to grow and evaluate the quarterback in a game, again, that hopefully the other parts of your team allow you to win.
0: Yeah, you mentioned the history there. Braden Gall is with us, 440 Sports. This is not a good Arkansas football team. but there's that history. What's your fear level on Tennessee side with this trip to Fayetteville?
1: I think in all SEC games, you need to be on high alert. I think it is foolish to overlook anybody, especially when you are not the prohibitive favorite to win the league or compete for a national championship. I mean, if you're not one of the top two or three, maybe four teams in the league, and even then, they have to be on top of it. You can't take snaps, drives, quarters, games off in the SEC. That's not how this works. So I don't think that's going to be a problem, kind of staying focused. I think Arkansas is an underrated atmosphere when it's good. I don't know what it's going to look like based on how those fans have been supporting this team this year, but it's a really hostile place to play. Generally, their talent levels is better than sort of their averages or their numbers look like. It's like a slightly better program in general than you think. Even if you think they're awful, they're always like a tiny bit better than that. If you think they're middle of the pack, they're a little bit better than that, and they just play well at home. And so. I don't know what to make of the history of it all relative to a new coach and a new regime with two fresh, they have a whole new set of things, and Vols come in with a totally new defense and a new coordinator and a new scheme and new players and a new quarterback. And so I don't know if history has too much to do with it other than just to inform everybody, to remind them all, like, hey, this is a tough place to play. Tennessee has struggled in games that they shouldn't have in this situation in the past. Every game matters in the SEC. You've got to be on top of your stuff every single snap on both sides of the ball. And if they do that, I think they're in a good situation to win the game. Because I agree. I think this is not like Chad Morris bad, but it's not a good Arkansas team. So let's see what Tennessee can do. Really, you just want you want one of the two quarterbacks. Obviously, McIntyre's going to start. I assume he plays most of the game. If Faison's healthy, I assume he gets some reps, especially if the game gets if there's a 2-3 score lead. But you just want to see them do the things that you know they know how to do. Front seven, pressure the quarterback, run the football. And then you want to let the quarterback have an opportunity to add to his repertoire. Like, hey, we know we can throw the slants. We know we can throw the hitches. We know we can throw the go balls. Let's add the smash route. Let's add the backside dig. Like, let's add some plays to your repertoire that you feel comfortable throwing. Make sure it works against the Arkansas defense and sort of just, keep building out the tool chest for the quarterback.
2: I know Tennessee and Arkansas is the premier game in the league, but what about Alabama, Georgia this week?
1: I mean, if the weather's nasty, like it could be, then I think it benefits Georgia, even though Alabama's running the ball so much better this year. I still think it benefits Georgia. I just think there's a more gritty, tough, like, again, both teams are very good at stopping the run. Both teams are very good at running the ball. But I would I think it benefits Georgia. I think Stockton is so underrated, guys. Like, they use him in the design run game, and, like, so underrated. On the flip side, I think Keelan Russell has been incredibly impressive at how he has managed the pocket for a young player. He climbs the pocket really well. He sees the field. He waits to the last minute to take off and run if he has to. He's kind of like what I think Tennessee fans want Faison Brandon to become, and that is this calm, kind of collected, all right, I'm just going to step up in front of pressure. It's going to go around the outside of me, and I'm going to hit my third read on the backside, and we're going to pick up a first down. Like that, he's been very impressive. So I like Georgia. I think they're the better team, but this is with weather being a factor, with the way Russell's playing, with the crowd, like, honestly, all bets are off, and I just can't wait to sit down and watch it.
0: Braden Gall, 440 Sports. What is going on there for people to check out?
1: Yeah, 440 Sports YouTube page, 440 Sports. We've got a Tennessee-only show going up every Wednesday right now. You can catch that video later on today. We've got SEC Football Live, Trey Wallace and myself. We do that show every Tuesday. We've got Gold Standard covering the Nashville Predators, Club and Country covering Nashville SC, a football show and Hot Read going into film and draft study in the Titans. 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Come hang out with us. 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
0: 440, it's 440 Sports. Braden, we appreciate the time as always. Thank you so much, and we'll talk to you again soon.
1: Yep. Pleasure, guys.
0: Braden Gall joining us on the Stanley Fencing and Gates Hotline. You won't see much of the Bama-Georgia game live I imagine, right?
2: Probably not, Josh. I know you will, though. You get a chance to put on multiple games at once, right?
0: I will be at the house, so that is correct.
2: No, I don't think I'll be able to do that. But that's okay. I'll be able to go back and watch Georgia and Bama, but let's see, 7:30 start.
0: Yep.
2: I'll be able to watch it.
0: Some of it?
2: Some of it. Yeah.
0: Okay.
2: On the bus and on the plane back. Yeah, phones will be charged up, devices will be charged.
0: Yeah, there you go.
2: Wi-Fi.
0: That's right. You can take it on the go.
2: Yeah, I'll be able to check it out.
0: Okay. We'll continue the conversation. You can be part of it, 865-896-9900. A lot of quarterback chatter ahead of Tennessee and Arkansas playing on Saturday. Road game for Tennessee, first in SEC play. We'll come back and talk about it right here on Josh and Swain.
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0: Thank you for being with us as we continue here on Josh and Swain Every Day, presented by Junk Beyond, East Tennessee's junk removal specialists. We'll be with you until 3 o'clock this afternoon, 865-896-9900, if you would like to be part of the show. Kevin texted in and said, you're protecting Faison. George looked good. The slant over the middle was a big boy throw.
1: He did look good. George did look good.
0: And at least he will throw the ball.
1: Which is why I said he should be the starter.
0: Right.
1: Since Monday. Yeah, before it was announced that he was going to be the starter, that's why I said he should be the starter. Because he looked good. And he gives his team the best chance to win.
0: Nobody here is out to get George. We like George McIntyre. George came on our show when he committed to Tennessee. Sure, he was at his high school. He hopped on a Zoom video call so he could be on our stream.
1: Sure did.
0: We've gotten to talk to him in person since then, since he's been at Tennessee. We like George.
1: Yeah.
0: Nobody's out to get George.
1: I'm going to be honest. I do not care who the starting quarterback is. I've talked to both quarterbacks. I like both quarterbacks. But I don't have a favorite based on which one I like more. I like the one that's going to help Tennessee win the most. It's that simple. And this week, George gives us the best chance to do that based on how he played against Auburn. The slant throw was good, but it was a slant. This is a throw that every college quarterback should be able to make, which is why Faison is not playing. Because he is unable to make those throws right now for whatever reason. And so when George makes a amazing throw, I'm going to say, dude, that was an amazing throw. I just don't think a slant pattern is amazing. It was good. He did a great job of throwing it in the second window and throwing the ball in front of Mike Matthews to continue to run. But that's something that he should be able to do as a Division I quarterback. Every quarterback should be able to do that. Again, not taking anything away from George, but that's just the truth. It's a slant. It's a 5-yard throw. No one's protecting anyone. There's no conspiracy theories that you have to, you know, try to figure out and expose, because there is none. Being honest with you folks, that's it.
0: Be honest. Don't try to cover up with this question for Mike. Is Swain taking the private jet to Arkansas, the one where they take all the red M&Ms out of his personal candy bowl?
1: Yeah, man, they're gonna have some Tyson sandwiches on there.
0: John Tyson's quote, Cody Campbell's got oil, I got chickens.
1: Yeah, you got plenty of chickens.
0: Billionaire battles over there.
1: Yeah. You a real billionaire. I'm just a little billionaire. You the big billionaire. That's great. Coach Calipari, he good over there, though.
0: It's out for basketball season. Tennessee had its basketball media day yesterday.
1: Yeah, I'm ready for that.
0: A lot of good comments coming out of that.
1: Yeah, I'm looking forward to hoops. You know how I love hoops. That's my jam. We'll see how we play. How we grow and develop. All new players, new basketball team, essentially. It's going to be fun.
0: There's a little Chicago Bulls buzz with Dalton Connect.
1: Yeah, bring it on, man. Bring him to Chicago.
0: It'd be great.
1: I think any place is better than where he is right now.
0: Yep.
1: I mean, he can go to – what's the worst team in the league?
0: The Kings are a mess, as always.
1: He need to get out of California.
0: Yeah, I don't want him to go to Sacramento.
1: Well, he just needs to get out of the state of California. Like, he needs to get on back down over here somewhere, east of the Mississippi.

0: Get a good old home-cooked meal. You know how a good home-cooked meal just make you feel better? Make you feel that love?
1: Mm-hmm.
0: Get some good old cornbread, some collard greens. That's what he needs.
1: Draymond Green even talked about him on his show.
0: Yeah, I saw
1: he blamed the agent. Said the agent should have gotten Dalton out of there as soon as he could after that trade was voided with the Hornets. Said it's hurt Dalton's career, his confidence. Blame the agent. So we'll see, but Dalton is not expected to be with the Lakers this season, whether he gets traded or they waive him to make room in the roster. But we're pulling for Dalton to find a good landing spot.
0: Yeah.
1: And get back on track. The talent and the skill set has not left.
0: Yeah, big Dog Connect fans over here. We love you, Dalton.
1: Kenny says, Swain, it's like I tell my kids, I don't have a favorite. My favorite is the one acting right at that moment. Same with QB here at Tennessee.
0: I tell my kids the same thing. Yeah, who made A's today? You're my favorite. Who followed directions today? You're my favorite.
1: Yeah, the chore doer often will rise to the top of the rankings.
0: Yeah, 100%. Who helped Tennessee win? Hey, you're my favorite.
1: Okay. Now, there's no conspiracy theory is something, or is exactly what somebody who's hiding a conspiracy would say.
0: That's what they would say, huh? Yeah. Oh, okay. All right.
1: Yeah. Cool. All kinds of ideas.
0: Yeah. Well, you made a really good point off air about that.
1: I'll share it if you want me to.
0: Well, I was waiting on you to do it.
1: I think this conversation, the conversation about the quarterbacks, the skepticism, the doubt that people have about what they're hearing,
0: mm-hmm.
1: I think it is a result of how closed off college football is.
0: Yep.
1: Tennessee is very closed off with practices throughout the year. That's spring, that's fall, that's during the season. And just about everybody is. So that's not exclusive to Josh Heupel in Tennessee. That's the case everywhere. But in the NFL, you get a lot more transparency. You see what's going on. As we talked about with injury updates, the NFL, they have injury reports. You are required to provide information. You're required to provide more than we used to see in the SEC, but even that's just for SEC games where you get the availability report. But an injury report, you have to provide what is going on with the players.
0: Mm-hmm.
1: And that allows the fans to have more information for their interpretation.
0: Mm-hmm.
1: But when things are closed off, when practices and fall camp are closed and the scrimmages are closed, and there are people who can see things, you can see things, you were at the scrimmages, and others are as well.
0: Yeah.
1: But the fans themselves are not able to see it. Mm-hmm. In the NFL, you see it. When the Cleveland Browns had their quarterback battle with Shedeur Sanders and Deshaun Watson, and that was kind of up and down with both guys, but fans were able to see it and come up with their own opinions based on their own eyes. In college, you hear what's going on, and if you feel like you get burned at any point, naturally, I think fans can become skeptical. They mm-hmm. can become cynical about the information they're getting. And that I understand, and that's why we get a wide range of opinions on the same story.
0: Mm-hmm.
1: So that's college football. You have so many things that are closed off. Coaches around the country, Tennessee included, but everywhere, they want to keep as much information private as they can. And that's going to cause fans when there's any kind of negativity that starts to creep in. When everything's good, it doesn't matter.
0: Yeah, it
1: everybody's
0: doesn't matter.
1: Happy.
0: Yep, yep.
1: But when everything isn't great, that's when people start firing from all angles.
0: Yep, and questioning everything.
1: Questioning everything.
0: Yep. So that's what's happening with Faison and GMAC. You know, no one had any questions. No one assumed anything was going on fishy when Faison was named the starter. When he played well in the first. You know, game or two, play well enough to win, and he was SEC Freshman of the Week. We did see some throws here and there that needed to be fixed, but the moment it looked bad against Texas is when you started to hear some of the negativity and some of the decisions being questioned by the fans regarding, you know, Josh Heupel going with Faison and continuing to go with Faison, and then you know, when he was pulled, and you know, even now, like, there's there's people picking apart every single thing that is said and every single thing that is done. And the people that are talking about it, like us, I mean, what we're saying is being picked apart. But again, I can promise you, just being honest, man, out of respect for our listeners, like, I'm not going to blow smoke up your back end. Like, George deserves to start because he was better. And Faison deserved to start entering the season because he was better. And just because you're good 1 week doesn't give you the right to be the starter 2 weeks or 3 weeks from now. You're judged on based on what you do. And, man, you success is not free, man. You got to work at it every single day. You got to prove yourself. You don't sit at the top of the mountain and just relax. Like, you got to prove that you belong there. If not, then somebody else will take your spot. And that's what competition is all about. And you got to improve it every single day. And so George has done enough to put himself in position to have this opportunity. And Faison, now it's his turn to go through what George went through when he wasn't named the starter. Man, you have to do some self-reflection, and you have to go watch the film and improve and do the things it takes to be ready to go when it's your chance. And when it is your chance, make the best of it the way George did.
1: There was nothing to debate after the scrimmages, the two fall scrimmages, about who should start a quarterback.
0: It wasn't close.
1: But after this past Saturday, this week for the Arkansas game, there's nothing to debate based on what we've just seen.
0: Nope.
1: So we'll see what happens this Saturday, and we'll see where the conversation goes from there. But George McIntyre set to make his first college start for Tennessee at Arkansas this weekend. We have another 90 minutes to go on today's show. 865-896-9900 to join us on Josh and Swain.
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0: Another beautiful day on tap here in East Tennessee for your Wednesday. Nice and clear skies for this afternoon, and it should be pretty warm with high temperatures into the low to middle 80s. We'll see the 80s stick around for the rest of the week, also clear skies, until we get toward the weekend. That's where we're tracking some weekend rain and wind, Tropical Storm Isaias. I'm meteorologist Belle Oliver in the WVLT First Alert Weather Center.
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0: thank you for being with us as we continue here on Josh and Swain. Jason Swain's here, VFL, former Tennessee wide receiver. I'm Josh Warden. We go to the Stanley Fencing and Gates Hotline. We say hello to Austin Price, who covers Tennessee football recruiting for VolQuest.com. 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Austin, thank you for the time as always. So, George McIntyre, he starts this Saturday, it looks like, at Arkansas. I don't think anybody's surprised by the reporting, which you were involved with last night. But what do you think about George's position, his opportunity as he gets ready to make his first start on the road at Arkansas?
1: I think he has to build off of what he did last weekend. It's a small sample size. I need to see more. I think you guys probably would like to see more as well. But based off of where the offense was at the time, how George played when he got into the game against Auburn last weekend, he deserves the chance to go out and see if he can maintain the momentum that he started to build last week. And we'll see if he can build on that this weekend.
2: If he does build on that, and he looks really good, and he looks better than any other quarterback performance this year, what does that mean for him? What does that mean for the quarterback room moving forward?
1: Well, I think it means that he's your starting quarterback for the foreseeable future until he proves that he can't do it or somebody else, you know, plays poorly enough to, you know, warrant someone else getting back into the football game like Faison Brandon. Obviously, Faison is banged up. Obviously, Faison would probably like to play, which is why he pushed to play last weekend. And it didn't work out for him. Faison's got to remain patient, much like the way George did, right? You know, George could have went into the tank, and I'm sure privately he probably did a little bit and justified. When you play quarterback, there's only one of them that can play. It's not like playing, you know, offensive tackle where there's two, or wide receiver where there's two or three, or sometimes four depending on the formation, or tight end or defensive line. When there's quarterback, there's one. And when you aren't the guy, and the guy that beat you out is younger than you, it can cause a tailspin. And so I think George hung in there long enough, and again, it's pretty steady Eddie when it comes to emotions, that he was able to go out there and perform solid last week. But that doesn't mean it's some cure-all because George goes out there. George has to go out and prove he deserves the opportunity. But you're right. If he goes out there and he plays well, then George will be your quarterback until you know he proves that he can't do it.
2: I'm sure you've seen everything, people having their own theories or not believing some of the reporting and not believing what people have said. What do you say to people who felt like George should have been the starter day one?
1: Well, Jason, you were at those scrimmages. I don't know how many former players, donors, just friends of the program that walked out of Neyland Stadium and said, 11's your guy, 11's the guy, 11's the guy. You know, he's just ahead of 12, 11's the guy. I mean, the number of people that did that is on more than one or more than two hands for me during the course of those first couple of scrimmages. Look, the same people that are saying that are the same people that think that, you know, Hendon should have been the quarterback over Joe in 21, when in reality you talk to every player on that team and they all said Joe was better than Hendon. But guess what? Practice is practice and games are games. And sometimes it equates that how you practice is how you play in games, but sometimes it doesn't. So, you know, there are the exceptions. Josh Dobbs was notorious for being, you know, not Josh Dobbs that we all know, because he was in a no-contact jersey and they would blow the play dead when anybody got near him and those things. And he couldn't be Josh Dobbs like that. And so thus, for two seasons, he kind of had to work his way up from – you know, the two or three hole at the quarterback spot, beat Tennessee starter. And so, again, George, it wasn't like he was bad in fall camp, but, you know, Faison was better. But that's 5 weeks ago. And, like, those same receivers that 5 weeks ago were thrilled to death that Faison Brandon, you know, was the quarterback, you know, five games in, Jason, you know how it is as a receiver. Like, mm-hmm. I'm not saying they can't play team ball, because I absolutely know they can, but they'd like to see the passing game get a little better. And if they feel like that George gives them a chance at that, they're going to be all in on George. You know, I mean, at the end of the day, players want to make plays and kids want to win. And to this point, Tennessee's 4-1 on the year with a 3-point loss to number one Texas. And the offense has got to be better if they want to take the next step, because they've got some tougher games ahead. This weekend should not be one of them. But, you know, funny things happen at Arkansas. We'll see if Tennessee can go out there and do what they're supposed to do against the Razorbacks.
0: We're talking to Austin Price with VolQuest.com. He joins us every week thanks to Colossal Productions. One more on Faison. What do you know about his health status and his potential availability? Do you know right now whether he'll be available to play Saturday if he's needed?
1: Still very cautious of him in practice. He is banged up. I don't know how they'll list him tonight. I would venture to say he'll be listed as questionable if I were a betting man. But, you know, he wasn't even on the availability report last week. So, you know, and why? Because he was planning on playing and he played. So, you know, I think you'll learn a lot tonight. Is he on there? Is he not on there? If he's on there, then that means his availability is in question, which means that Ryan Staub has got to be ready just in case something happens to George McIntyre.
0: Who are some other players you're paying attention to as Javon Gordon has missed now three games? Quay Moss had to miss this past weekend. Those guys and whoever else. Sham Umaroff would be one at guard to pay attention to.
1: Yeah, correct. Sham's dealing with a high ankle sprain. If I were them, at minimum, I mean, well, first off, if I were them, I'm sticking with the offensive line you had last weekend, but I'm not them. I think at minimum, though, you want to give him as much time to heal up as possible. So I probably would not, you know, have him available this week and let him continue to rehab and heal up the ankle. And then we'll see what happens with Javon Gordon. He's been, you know, he re-aggravated the injury, the knee injury, in practice coming off of the Georgia Tech game. And he's been slow to get back. And then all of it for Quay Moss is, does he pass protocol? You know, I would want to play him this week if he's available, but I would also want to push guys like Tevis Metcalf and Jamie and Theodore out there and see how they perform as well, just because I think you want to see how the depth is at the nickel spot.
0: Yeah, Austin, this defense, we spend so much time obviously talking about the quarterback position and the offense. The defense has continued to show up. What do you think as you see it keep happening each week and different guys making plays each Saturday?
1: They can only play the teams that are in front of them. So to this point, I'm not sure they've faced any superstar offense. Now, they've faced some talent. Texas is probably the most talented team in the country offensively when you look at the offensive line and you look at the running backs and the receivers and Arch Manning. But they've done everything you could ask them to do. Jim Knowles has been great with in-game adjustments when teams have kind of started to have a little bit of success. He's been able to adjust out of it, and the defense continues to thrive. The defensive line thrives. The linebackers thrive, and in turn, the secondary has played really, really well.
2: How about Jim Knowles, man? Slapping hands with the Tennessee fans on a Vol walk, man. That was fun to see.
1: Yeah, I mean, I think, that, you know, again, when I had him out on, you know, Beyond the Orange last spring, I found him incredibly interesting. I think most people just see him as kind of this, like, introverted, you know, defensive genius, and I think he is in a lot of ways, but he's got more to him, and he's got more personality than you think. And I think when you really talk to him and deep dive with him, he's a very interesting man who I think is a really good human being.
0: Austin, before you go, recruiting takeaways from the last few weekends at home at Neyland Stadium.
1: Yeah, Tennessee, you know, did a nice job with Hayden Lowe, the former Miami Hurricane player who is now at Long Beach Community College out in California. And he's an L.A. kid, going to visit Alabama here in a couple of weeks, going to visit probably USC and UCLA. The question is, does he, you know, he took the chance and left Southern California, went to Miami. That didn't work out. Does he do it again, or does he just stay closer to home? I think Tennessee knocked it out of the park with him, though, as far as the visit. He was blown away by Knoxville, and we'll see what happens as they continue to recruit DJ Jacobs and the rest.
0: 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And he joins us each week thanks to Colossal Productions. Austin, thank you for the time as always. We appreciate it, and we'll talk to you again next week.
1: Sounds great, guys. Thank you.
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0: swing. We're starting to get some Bama texts that are coming in. 1 week at a time, it's Arkansas week. Alabama will play Georgia on Saturday.
1: I'm focused on Arkansas.
0: We've talked about maybe this is a get-right week. Maybe it's a get-going week. Get the offense going this week against Arkansas.
1: Yeah. That's what I'm looking forward to seeing. I think, the receivers have a chance to step it up, right?
0: Step it up. Yep. Step it up week for the receivers. Yep. That's what they were challenged to do earlier in the show.
1: They were called out earlier to do in the show, man. Step it up.
0: Yep. Hey, Tennessee remains a 13.5-point favorite this week at Arkansas. Do you know the point spread when Tennessee played at Arkansas 2 years ago?
1: 13.5.
0: Ding, ding, ding.
1: Why would you tell me that, Josh?
0: Well, the show is based on information. We were talking earlier about you want transparency, and then you do with that information what you will.
1: I'm gonna tell you one thing here, George McIntyre. You better not run out of bounds on fourth down. You better not think about.
0: That was Nico's run out of bounds spot, wasn't it?
1: You better not think about running out of bounds on fourth down. All this goodwill that you've built over the last couple of days, it's going to be gone. It's going to be over. Put in, Ron, stop!
0: If it's fourth down, let that sucker fly.
1: You better throw it as far as you can. Let it rip. Go get it, somebody, anybody. You better not run out of bounds. He won't do that.
0: I don't think he will either. Hey, we got time for it. 1 to 10. Confidence scale. Where are you? Closing out hour number two with a little more than 72 hours to go before kickoff. 1 to 10. 10 being the highest that Tennessee gets the win at Arkansas this weekend.
1: A 9.
0: Okay.
1: Not an 8.5. So you could tell me if 8.5 didn't exist, would you go 7 or 9?
0: That sure backfired on me yesterday.
1: Yeah. Said, I'm going 9, man.
0: Said 8 with my chest. Yeah, like an idiot.
1: Tennessee got one of the best defenses in the league, leading the country in sacks. Mm-hmm. Strong running game. Arkansas is the worst team in the league.
0: Yeah, it's a bad team.
1: The worst team in the league. So 9. What else am I supposed to say?
0: When the SEC brags on the depth of its conference, it's not going 1 through 16 this year.
1: No, they ain't talking about Arkansas. when they brag about the league.
0: Mm-mm. That's one of those. You don't get to say that.
1: No, not you. Anybody but you. Yeah. So they are not talking about Arkansas.
0: 9 is a very justifiable number. You can't go full 10 here.
1: No, but you can, but you don't need to.
0: Yep. 9 is...
1: It's still football. Still SEC football. I didn't think it happened.
0: Yeah, Tennessee's a 13.5-point favorite, not 30.5-point favorite in this game. But Tennessee clearly has the better roster. They have a noticeable talent advantage. And despite the questions at quarterback, I think can have an obvious advantage on offense if they put things together. And defensively, Tennessee has been lights out.
1: Yes. Yeah, you better not lose to Arkansas. That's all I got to say. You better not lose. I see some long messages over there on the text box, man. Somebody writing some novels.
0: Well, we had one suggestion to rest Brandon until after Alabama, because this person's not all that confident that the Bama game is going to go Tennessee's way either way. And then after that, would make it easier to go back to Faison if you want to. We'll head into hour number 3, 865-896-9900 to join us on Josh and Swain.
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16: The Dodgers won Game 3, 3-1 to take a 2-1 lead in the NLDS. Yoshinobu Yamamoto threw 7 innings and gave up 4 hits in 1 earned run. Yamamoto had 10 strikeouts as well. Kike Hernandez and Freddie Freeman each homered for the Dodgers. Chris Sale gave up 3 earned runs in 5 innings for the Braves. Game 4 is today at 6 Eastern. I'm Chris Black.
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0: 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We begin the third and final hour of today's show. 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Swain, to begin this hour, we got a text from Fox Vall, said, could I give a birthday shout-out to my daughter, Anna? She's 13 today.
1: Anna!
0: Happy birthday to Anna. That's a big one.
1: Yeah. That's when you think you're grown. You go from 11 to 12, and then 13. It's that teen at the end that confirms that you are officially a teenager, and then you think you're grown. I remember those days.
0: Yeah, that's when you figured everything out, right?
1: Yeah.
0: The adults, your parents, they don't know what they're talking about.
1: God, Dad, let me breathe, man.
0: So, happy birthday, Anna. Keep listening to Dad. Keep listening
1: to the
0: grown adults that are trying to guide. They're going to give you some good advice, I promise. So, happy birthday, Anna. Enjoy it. 13, that's a big one.
1: Happy birthday. What else you got on here in the text box?
0: Hey, we have a little confidence for the Alabama game next Saturday. Not to look ahead, but it came up in conversation. Alabama's off to a pretty good start this season. They have the Georgia game on Saturday night. Right now, I think, at least at the start of our show, we were seeing forecasts saying might still be some rain, but the heavy stuff will get out of there before. But we're monitoring what's going on with the weather ahead of Georgia and Alabama. They're playing in Tuscaloosa. Charles in Clearwater says, you all do realize if the O-line run blocks and pass blocks, we win the Alabama game. Now, might go beyond that, but no doubt, run and pass block success will be a key to victory next week against Alabama and against pretty much every SEC team.
1: If
0: Tennessee fails to run or pass block against Arkansas, it could present challenges.
1: If we run block and pass block against any team, I feel good about our chances to win. Yep.
0: We got a message from your guy, Tyler, who said, what comes with a hurricane? High tide. We're coming next week. Next week's going to be a fun week.
1: I'm looking forward to it, Josh.
0: I as well. You only get Bama week one time a year.
1: That's right. That is correct. Chase says, I don't think we'll have to worry about Max Gilbert hitting a game winner against us Saturday. I hope not.
0: Max is having a solid season. I think he's perfect inside 50. I think he has two misses both beyond 50 this year.
1: I don't think he's attempted any pressure pack kicks, Josh.
0: I think that's fair. I think that's fair to say.
1: I mean, Josh, he can be perfect from 70. It don't matter.
0: that's not getting Arkansas where it needs to go.
1: It don't matter. It don't matter, man. It don't matter.
0: Yeah, hey, if Max were to hit a game winner on Saturday, Swain, you bet not call in sick on Monday. But I don't think that's going to happen.
1: If Max hit a game winner and then proceeds to eat moonshine cookies, it would be the greatest troll job in the history of college football. Because he was last year's Cookie Monster.
0: Yeah. Max is a good dude.
1: He is.
0: Wish him all the best. He missed a few key kicks. Everybody knows about the Georgia game. But
1: No, let me stop with you right there. He's a good dude. I wish him all the best next week.
0: Sure.
1: I hope he goes 0-3 this weekend.
0: Swain, let him have his field goals.
1: No, I don't want Arkansas to score a point.
0: So it's 45-7.
1: I don't know, Max. He ain't my nephew.
0: It's 45-7 in the fourth quarter, and Max trots out there for a 38-yard field goal.
1: I suppose hope he makes it?
0: Yeah.
1: No.
0: Give him one.
1: No, I don't know him. He don't know me. We not cousins. We not uncle and nephew. We none of that.
0: He might be streaming the show right now. How do we know? He might be a big fan of Josh and Swain.
1: And? What color is he wearing in his profile picture right there? Is it orange?
0: It's not orange.
1: What color is it?
0: It's red.
1: It's red. I hope he misses everything this weekend. He's a nice kid. I wish him the best. Yeah, next week. Not this week.
0: Be more time specific with your well wishes.
1: Not this week. I don't know him.
0: Okay. So it's Josh or Swain on the Max Gilbert take.
1: I guess so.
0: I'm not saying if it's a game winner you're pulling for him.
1: Josh.
0: I'm saying Tennessee's up 6 touchdowns.
1: Josh, I understood exactly what you said.
0: The point spread's taken care of, so you have to worry about Tennessee fans losing their wagers.
1: I don't care nothing about that.
0: Okay.
1: I don't want them to score any points. I'm not rooting for a dude to make a field goal just because he played Tennessee last year.
0: Hey, you know what? I appreciate and respect the Remember the Titans attitude here. I don't want them to get another yard.
1: Yeah, you on that side. I don't root for you to do anything well.
0: They're going to remember the day they played the Volunteers.
1: That's right, man. That's right. That made me feel like I'm the villain here, Josh. I don't feel like I'm the villain.
0: I have a feeling that I'm in the minority with this opinion.
1: Okay. Okay.
2: You're the villain.
0: Okay, well, Eli's on my side. 865-896-9900.
1: Guess what then? I guess I'm Joker. I guess I'm the villain then.
0: That's okay.
1: I guess I'm the villain. Because if you plan against me, I don't want you to be successful at anything. I don't care how many points I'm up.
0: Chip says, I hope he misses every kick, with all due respect. Another text, next week, he can kick it like Gus the Kicking Mule. This week, I hope he shanks it over the Arkansas bench.
1: Exactly.
0: Okay.
1: Yeah, wish him all the best next week.
0: That's fair.
1: Yeah.
0: Hey, Ty Fishvall.
1: See, Josh? See? You just showed your disrespect for kickers. Right there. You ain't no owls in here. You did. You showed your disrespect for kickers. You gonna give the kickers sympathy just because they're kickers?
0: It's a mental game. The whole thing's a mental game.
1: But you wouldn't say that about any other position if Tennessee was up. You wouldn't want, you know, their starting receiver to catch a 50-yard bomb. You wouldn't want their running back to run for 40 yards and score a touchdown. But a kicker, it's okay for them to make a field goal if we're up by a lot of points. No, forget them too. You put them in the same boat as everyone else, like every other position. Why? Because they're a football player, Josh. You don't think they're real football players. That's why you did that. Oh, let the kicker score. Let him make a field goal because we're up by a lot of points. No. They get nothing like everybody else on the team.
0: No, this isn't Church League halftime free throws here.
1: Okay.
0: Here's the difference I would see in the scenario or the corner that you have now pushed me back into. For a receiver to catch a 40-yard touchdown,
1: uh-huh,
0: there has to be a defender that just got burned on that play. That's no good for Tennessee. Now, can they block the kick? Sure, but it's essentially Max versus himself when he's attempting the field goal, right?
1: No, not if the field goal block team is doing that job properly.
0: By the way,
1: you know we do coach it. We do practice that. We do have people in there to stop the field goals.
0: I saw something, not to get us too far off track, but speaking of, there's a guy, his name's Ryan, last name's a little difficult to pronounce, but he's an analytics guy. He's worked with NFL teams. He worked with the Eagles when they won the Super Bowl, and he's on social media, and he put together a case that an NFL team should sign Taco Fall, you know, the 7-7 center?
1: Yeah.
0: And he did the numbers, looked at the angles, and believes Taco Fall would be a legitimate weapon for a team on extra point and field goal block units, and thinks that they're missing an opportunity by not having Taco Fall or somebody like that build that would block kicks. You had Stanley Asumnu on your team. He's a lot smaller.
1: I feel like he was on block.
0: Yeah.
1: I think he was
0: an elite athlete,
1: yeah,
0: jumper.
1: Yeah, I think he was on field goal
0: and
1: block.
0: I think there's something there.
1: Did you try to change the subject?
0: How'd I do?
1: What the hell does Taco Fall got to do with what we talking about?
0: How'd I do?
1: Pretty good, because I kind of forgot about what we were talking about, man.
0: Like, what is Jalen Washington's status? Could they trot him out there for some field goal blocks here over the next couple weeks as they get ready for the start of the season?
1: He's ineligible.
0: Okay.
1: I think they changed the rule again.
0: Okay.
1: Yeah, I don't think he's
0: that pending. As to, if something happens, get him out there for some kicks here as the season goes along. What do you think?
1: It's pretty good by you, Josh. That's pretty good, man. That's pretty good. That's pretty good, Josh. You are something else. You are something else, Josh Ward.
0: Before we close out the segment, this is from Chip. This is for you, Swain. Why did the apple stop in the middle of the road?
1: Why?
0: Because it ran out of juice.
1: What? Huh? Why? Why did it run out of juice?
0: I don't know. Would it be better if it's an orange? 865-896-9900 to be part of the show.
1: Chip, go stand in the corner. You in timeout.
0: Kickers don't hit them all. The texters don't either.
1: Oh, I love you some Chip, though, man. That's my guy. I blame you, Josh. It's your fault. Your fault. Yeah. That was real slick by you, Josh. Changing the subject, talking about Taco Fall. That was good. That was good, man.
0: I was feeling the heat on that one.
1: You are a pro.
0: I ducked out. It's time to scramble. We'll come back. 865-896-9900 to be part of the show on Josh and Swain.
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0: This is Josh and Swain. Thank you for being with us. Yesterday evening, reports came out that George McIntyre will make his first college start for Tennessee at Arkansas. That's been the expectation. Josh Heupel spoke on the coaches' teleconference, the SEC coaches' teleconference earlier today. Did not confirm anything with the starting quarterback position. He did say that Faison Brandon is still dealing with some injury issues. We have been asked again, why was Faison Brandon not on the availability report last week? We'll see if he is tonight. The first availability report of the week will come out tonight a little bit after 8 o'clock. And the explanation would be that last week there didn't seem to be any question whether Faison would start. He was getting treatment throughout the week. He was very limited in his practice opportunity, but they planned to start him the whole week. It is not an injury report in the SEC. It's an availability report. So if there is any kind of question whether a player will be available, you have three different designations. You have doubtful, you have questionable, you have probable, you also have out. So at that point, they're just not playing. You go ahead and list them as out. But last week, there did not appear to be any question behind the scenes whether Faison would start the game. Obviously, he did start against Auburn, but Josh Heupel seems to be acknowledging the injury issues more openly now, and perhaps that's caused a reevaluation of, hey, does he need to take more time here? That seems to be the case. So we'll watch tonight to see if Faison Brandon is on the availability report, but that is the difference. In the NFL or with other professional leagues, the NBA, you see injury reports where it's an update on their health. In the SEC, it's an availability report that only has to do with their status for the upcoming game.
1: Yeah, I'll be curious to see where Faison lands on the availability report, even if he lands on it. Mm-hmm. I mean, he may not land on it. Who knows? But if he doesn't land on it, like how available will he be? Will he be number two or will he be number three? And what needs to happen during the course of the game versus Arkansas for Faison to play? So would it be a poor performance by George? Would it be an injury? Would it be the third string guy going in and not playing well? I think what's best is for Faison to learn, to watch, to rest, to take this game off. But I played every single game at Tennessee. I couldn't imagine not playing in one. And I couldn't imagine being able to walk and not play. Like, so it's easy for me to sit here and say that McIntyre should play and Faison should rest and take the day off, but I wouldn't want to do that if I was in his shoes. Competitors are wired differently.
0: If he gets different opinions, too, that can make it even more challenging and complicated to figure out what you want to do.
1: True. Yeah, true. Can you give us a scout report on the Milan secondary of

0: the Alabama Crimson Tide. How well do you think our quarterbacks will do preparing for Alabama by passing against Arkansas this weekend? We're focused on Arkansas this week. That was from Brandon on the text box asking about the Alabama secondary.
1: Swain, I would think you want to see how Tennessee's passing attack performs this week before you plan the matchup of Tennessee versus Bama next week.
0: Yeah, this ain't the game to just survive. I mean, that was last week. That was 2 weeks ago against Texas. You need to be this weekend who you think you have to be to win the rest of your games this season. And it's not going to be one-dimensional. You can't do it being one-dimensional. This team can't do that like they did in 24. The schedule is more difficult. Teams are better. Alabama is good. Kentucky is good. Good enough to beat you. LSU is good enough to beat you. Texas A&M has talent still. And you're playing them on the road. You can't depend on DeShaun Bishop getting you 220 yards every game. You can't depend on the defense winning the turnover margin for you every single game and special teams winning the game for you. Like, you got to do your part. You got to do your job a little bit better and not put all that pressure on Jim Knowles and the special teams units.
1: Now, Dejon Lee, corner for Bama last week, he had a pick six.
0: Josh.
1: Against Kamari
0: Arkansas.
1: Taylor. Oh, I'm sorry.
0: Arkansas. We focus on Arkansas. Come on, man. Focus.
1: You're right.
0: Golly.
1: You're right. I lost my keys.
0: It'll be here when it's here. Arkansas is the best, one of the best two and three teams in the country. You're disrespecting them. Don't do that. They're going to be calling them hogs, and those players, they're going to get superpowers.
1: Yeah,
0: who knows what might happen?
1: Would you argue that Arkansas and Tennessee's opponent at the end of the month, South Carolina, are the two best two and three football teams in the country?
0: Dang, South Carolina 0-3 in the conference?
1: Yep. Yeah, they blew that big lead against Kentucky. Oh, that's a tough one. That is something we talked about last week. Tennessee has to do its part, but the schedule creates opportunity for Tennessee.
0: Oh, it does.
1: Doesn't mean it's easy, but if you had your pick of games, Arkansas is going to make the schedule.
0: Yeah.
1: South Carolina is going to make the schedule. Kentucky at home. You got to respect the way this Kentucky team is playing, but Kentucky at home.
0: Oh, yeah.
1: You're going to put them on the schedule. Yep. Vanderbilt, you're going to put them on the schedule.
0: Vanderbilt.
1: Now, Bama and LSU, pretty tough.
0: That's an away home game for Tennessee. We know how that is. Who going to be tough?
1: Bama and LSU, those are pretty good teams.
0: They got some players. Yeah, LSU's going to be tough. Their defense is...
1: And I don't think anybody's writing off Texas A&M at College Station.
0: No.
1: Quite yet.
0: No. Of course not.
1: But Arkansas, this South Carolina team, the way the season's going?
0: They are the two of the best winless teams in the conference.
1: I cannot name a better 0-3 SEC team than South Carolina.
0: Me neither. Yep.
1: Arkansas and Vandy 0-2 in the conference. Big week, Oklahoma, Texas, by the way, in Dallas.
0: Oh, huge. Huge. It's horns down weekend, man. For the Sooners, right?
1: Hey, you can be a Sooner Vol this week.
0: I'm going to be a Vol that I don't know who I'm rooting for.
1: Or do you want Texas to keep winning so it's a better loss?
0: I mean, I guess so. I don't really want to say it out loud, but I guess.
1: TJ did note that Arkansas did upset Tulsa a few weeks ago.
0: Man, have you seen Tulsa play? Whew.
1: Yeah, weird season for the Golden Hurricane.
0: That's one of the
1: with
0: best.
1: With a win against Oklahoma State, but lost 34-6 at Arkansas. Obviously, you would think they lose to an SEC team, but. And then North Texas got them this past weekend. You know who led North Texas to the victory? 332 yards through the air, 4 touchdowns. Taven Jackson.
0: What?
1: Former Tennessee quarterback.
0: He's still playing?
1: He is still playing.
0: Goodness gracious. Yep.
1: He was here for a year under Josh Heupel, then went to Indiana for two seasons, then went to UCF and did play some there last year, and now is the quarterback at North Texas, having a very good season. He's completed 71% of his passes, 9.1 yards per attempt, 10 touchdowns, 4 interceptions.
0: Do your thing, Taven Jackson. I like that. I got time for that, man. That's great.
1: But that He's only been sacked 3 times through 5 games.
0: That tussle team. Woo! Juggernaut.
1: We'll come back. 865-896-9900. Arkansas is the best team Tennessee will play this week, Matthew.
0: That's right.
1: We are getting facts in the text box. We continue the conversation. Thank you for being with us right here on Josh and Swain.
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15: Another beautiful day here in East Tennessee, low to middle 80s by this afternoon with a mostly clear blue sky. We'll stay nice and clear through the rest of this week, but as we get into the weekend, we're tracking the chance for some heavy rain and some gusty conditions, all coming from Tropical Storm Isaias, especially as we get towards Saturday evening into Sunday. I'm meteorologist Belle Oliver in the WVLT First Alert Weather Center.
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0: back on Josh and Swain. Thanks for being with us. Bob said we are focused on the middle part of our AAA part of the schedule. How good is that Auburn team that Tennessee beat this past weekend?
1: Not good. Yeah, it's not good. I mean, hey, man, that Auburn
0: what
1: team.
0: What a win.
1: Woo!
0: Yeah.
1: Auburn team, man, that's a tough opponent. Hey, that offense and that Byron Brown, I mean, golly.
0: Veteran QB.
1: I'm sorry, I can't do it. They're not that good, Josh. They're not.
0: You can see a difference from what Texas had the week before.
1: Yeah.
0: And what Auburn had. Again, yeah. From a player talent standpoint.
1: I mean, that safety that ran into the ref. What a crappy angle that he took.
0: Mm-hmm.
1: Like when you look at the play, it's like, why are you even going that way?
0: I have. Shouldn't even bring it up.
1: The secondary wasn't good. I mean, the receivers weren't that good.
0: Mm-hmm.
1: They didn't have a lot of NFL players, man. Maybe one or two. Maybe. Go ahead. I'm sorry.
0: We got a text earlier. What about Dejon Lane at quarterback? Fans love Dejon Lane right now.
1: Nice.
0: And should.
1: They should.
0: He's been terrific.
1: Yeah. Yeah, the players that have this big old chip on their shoulder on either side of the football, they've been good, man. Dejon Lane and then, Deshaun Bishop.
0: Mm-hmm.
1: Guys who were kind of overlooked and had to kind of fight their way to get an opportunity, and look what they're doing with that opportunity.
0: Yep. Xavier Gillum is an example. He knew, hey, I got an opportunity here at Tennessee. Mm-hmm. Have a big year. You want to talk about making a name for himself at the next level. Xavier Gillum's done that too.
1: Enjoy him for the next couple of games. Because he gone. He better be gone. And I'm cool with that. Use us. Use us. Come on to Tennessee. We're going to pay you. Ball out, use us to go to the league. Because you know what we're going to do? We're going to put you on that billboard. We're going to have you reading them game maxims like Colton Hood.
0: Yeah, you like that?
1: Yeah. Yeah, it's like Colton Hood was a four-year player here in Tennessee.
0: Yeah, Joey's been up there.
1: Hey, protect our lead, our ball game, our kickers. We're going to put you up there. Two dudes was only here for 1 year. It's like you've been here your whole life. That's what we're going to do. I'm cool with that as long as they help us win. Xavier Gillum needs to be next.
0: Eddie said that safety ran into the ref so he didn't have to try and tackle Deshaun Bishop.
1: Exactly.
0: That's a good move.
1: Yeah, that's all part of the plan.
0: Yep.
1: I would do the same thing too, man. Arms are like pythons. Ain't that what a macho man Randy Savage would say? Hulk Hogan, one of them. Arms like pythons. That's Bishop, man. I ain't trying to tackle him.
0: Yeah, he is yoked.
1: I'd rather hit the official than hit Deshaun Bishop, especially in the third, fourth quarter. But I've been doing this for two quarters already. I am tired. I am sore. So let me hit this official and pretend like he ran to me. No, you ran to him.
0: Do you think they are starting McIntyre this week to give Faison time to get healthy before starting against Alabama? That's Colby. Well, let's see how McIntyre does this week.
1: Yeah, I don't know. I think they start McIntyre because McIntyre was better against Auburn, and he's healthy. I think that's the top reason. And then we'll see what happens after that.
0: This is a big opportunity for George McIntyre.
1: Great opportunity.
0: You get a chance to go start in the SEC?
1: Yep. I think it's better that he's doing it on the road. He's an in-state kid. He's 2.5 hours away from home. He don't have to be bogged down with people asking for tickets and people all in his face. He's got family and people coming to the hotel Friday night, distracting him. Ain't nothing wrong with hanging out with family the night before the game. But at home, it can be too much. On the road, it's all business. So I think it's better for him to get this first start on the road against Arkansas, with all due respect. The best 2-3 team, one of the best in the country.
0: Tennessee at Arkansas on Saturday. Jason Swain will be there with the Vol Network broadcast. We appreciate the interaction today at 865-896-9900. Before we wrap up this segment, we hand out today's attaboy.
2: I just wanted to come by and congratulate you on the great work you've been doing.
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0: Attaboy. Swain, a couple of attaboys today to sporting legends. Two guys we would consider to be very young still, but at the end of their run in their respective sports. First, Alex Ovechkin, who announced at the start of the week this will be his final season, and the Capitals will have their home opener tonight. So his final home opener with Washington. The 41-year-old Russian is one of the great players of all time. He will go up fittingly against 39-year-old Sidney Crosby. They've had this great run against one another for so many years. Sid the Kid, now 39 years old, Ovechkin 41, announcing his retirement. So our first attaboy to Ovechkin, one of the all-time greats in his sport.
1: Yeah, you don't get a chance to see greatness like this all the time. You know, you see it every once in a while in different sports. We saw it with Jordan and you know LeBron James in football. We saw it, you know, with Jerry Rice and others, and hockey. You know, we've got a chance to witness Wayne Gretzky and now Ovechkin. And Sidney Crosby was supposed to be the next one up. He's battled some injuries throughout his career. But we don't get a chance to witness greatness like this every day. So this is – and I'm glad that he is getting his farewell tour. So when he goes on the road, they play different teams and different arenas, man, he can get that love that he deserves.
0: Yep. Ovechkin has 3 Hart trophies, the league's MVP, has 12 All-Star nods, and he is the NHL's all-time leader in goals with 929. So an attaboy to Alex Ovechkin getting ready for his final home opener with the Washington Capitals. And then he's probably gotten an attaboy from us before. I think he was one of our monster performers of the summer with what he did during the World Cup. Lionel Messi played his final international match for Argentina yesterday. And very fitting, Messi had a hand in every goal. He scored once. He assisted on the 2 others in their 3-0 win. So Lionel Messi and Alex Ovechkin, all-time greats. Many believe Messi is the greatest of all time. He's certainly in that conversation of the greatest soccer players of all time. And the same would be said for Alex Ovechkin, among the greatest hockey players of all time. So Messi with his final international match for Argentina. And he said, not coming back is going to hurt so much. Playing for the Argentina national team is the most beautiful thing that can happen to you. You've seen the emotion here this year as he's been on his final run, and what a run it's been. So to Messi, to Ovechkin, attaboys for the run that they've been on. We hand out attaboys and attagirls every day. Positive stories from the sports world, accomplishments, people doing good things in the real world. 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We'll come back for the final segment of today's show, wrap up the conversation before Tyler and Kaner take over coming up at 3 o'clock. Thank you for being with us right here, presented by Junk Beyond on Josh and Swain.
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0: We're back for the final segment of today's show. Thank you for being with us. We've had a lot of fun today. We got this question. We're talking about Dejon Lane and how good he's been. Chase asked, how good was Idris Farouk if he was beating out Dejon Lane before going down with the season-ending injury? And by all accounts, Farouk was balling in the spring and in fall camp.
1: Yeah, both guys were ball hawks and making plays on the ball. And it seemed like every time Tennessee quarterback threw a pick and fall camp, it was one of the safeties getting it. The secondary has a chance to be even better next year because 5 years to play five, all those guys will have eligibility. Now you have to decide how much you're willing to pay these guys. But Lane has made himself some money, whether it's at college or at the next level, by the plays that he's made. And he plays with that chip on his shoulder. He's making plays in a running game. Goodness gracious, man. And then really good hands for DB. Usually, you know, the guys who can't catch a receiver, they put him at DB. But he got hands, man, for a guy who's playing in the back end. He's doing a really good job.
0: Yeah, I know we've talked about this already, but it's worth repeating how well Tennessee seems to have done with the defensive additions in the transfer portal, but especially the secondary.
1: Yeah.
0: I mean, it's a bunch of home runs.
1: Well,
0: to this point.
1: Well, the real home runs are all the Penn State transfers.
0: That's right.
1: I mean, that's been a complete anti-Ronald Acuna.
0: What was that?
1: What? Huh? What happened? What?
0: Final segment of the show? That's what we're doing?
1: Well, you did the opening segment of the show. What's the difference?
0: Ronald's looking to find his bat here in the postseason, okay?
1: What's the problem?
0: Yeah, I don't know that he's in the lineup today. We'll see. I don't know that it's out, but
1: unlike Aguilar.
0: I want to put that out there. You're right.
1: Okay.
0: You're right. Nothing wrong in the take.
1: Okay. I didn't want to disappoint you. And I definitely didn't want to say anything wrong here. That's not what we're about here.
0: No. We're all about accuracy and transparency.
1: Right. That's right. That's right.
0: Yeah, that's what this show is.
1: Yeah.
0: Accountability.
1: Yeah. So like I was saying, you know, Penn State transfers, perfect, man. Perfect. You okay? You okay over there?
0: I'm all good.
1: Okay.
0: I'm all good. I'm feeling...
1: I struck a nerve, did I?
0: I'm feeling really good about today's game. Okay. Game four in Atlanta.
1: 7.5 again?
0: I didn't say that. Did not say that.
1: All right. Cool. Okay. Just want to make sure.
0: Hey, tomorrow, by the way. Tomorrow's going to be fun. We'll be at the Vol Club, thanks to Mark Nelson. So we're going to have a lot of fun. Supporter of the Vol Club. Mm-hmm. We'll have some good stuff to talk about and have a good time out there at the Vol Club. They're on Bearden Hill.
1: Where?
0: The Volunteer Club.
1: Where's the Volunteer Club? Is it in Bearden?
0: It is on Bearden Hill.
1: You on my territory. You on my house, Josh Ward. You will behave, sir. You should have saw Josh strutting around yesterday when we got there by Farragut. Thought he ran the place out there.
0: Well, the oxygen levels were elevated.
1: Yeah, whatever.
0: That good.
1: It's my hood.
0: Fair, good fresh air.
1: You better wear the appropriate colors. Or it's going to be a misunderstanding. My hood. Bearding, baby.
0: You're going to get me in trouble coming out there. Need you to have my back.
1: I need you to pray for your boys over there with the Braves. That's what I need you to do. I need them to make the series of this. I need them to beat the Dodgers. That's what I need for you to do.
0: See, I got a text. Tyler Glass now says the Braves season is over now, Josh. It might.
1: Never say never, Josh. Don't let up. Put on more steam. We don't give up.
0: Hey, this runs in the family. Appreciate Atball with good awareness. Sent us the link 3 minutes ago. This post came from On3. Eli Manning was a guest on Pardon My Take, and it looks like the topic came up, who you pull for, Ole Miss or Texas. Eli played at Ole Miss. he said that he will root for Texas and his nephew Arch Manning. Quote, I root for Ole Miss to win every other game, probably besides that one. Does that sound familiar?
1: Whatever, man. Why don't you go horns up at it while you're at it? Mm-mm. Sorry, nephew.
0: Ole Miss and Texas will play October 24th in Austin.
1: Sorry, nephew. I guess I'll be the worst uncle in history then. I ain't doing that.
0: Why is Uncle Jason yelling at me from the stands?
1: And I'm not yelling at you. I'm yelling at my team, hoping that my team sacks you. That's what I'm yelling at.
0: Yeah, blow him up.
1: Oh, man.
0: This is what happens when you come into our house.
1: Hey, there's nothing wrong with rooting for Arch to ball out, but wanting your Ole Miss Rebs to win. Ain't nothing wrong with that. People would understand.
0: Kind of like rooting for Max Gilbert to knock a kick home or two.
1: I ain't related to Max Gilbert. I ain't never talked to him.
0: He's not your nephew.
1: Yeah, he ain't my nephew. We are not related.
0: All right, I would say thanks to Eli, but the Raiders trash talk here in the last 10 or so minutes.
1: What's the Raiders record?
0: Raiders record? They're 3-1.
1: What's the Patriots record?
0: 2-2.
1: Oh, exactly. It sounds like Eli need to hush.
0: Yeah, Patriots host the Raiders this week. Dante Thornton practice windows opened up, so the VFL looking to make his debut soon.
1: Hopefully he's out there, makes some plays, man. We need more representation in the league. We need more of it, yeah.
0: Swain, good luck to your White Sox. Former Brave, Brave for life, some would say. Sean Newcomb on the mound for the White Sox today to kick things off. So White Sox and Guardians.
1: That's a thing, Brave for life.
0: Yeah, White Sox looking to clinch. They'll start up at 4 o'clock, 2 hours later. Braves and Dodgers down in Atlanta.
1: Brave for life, what?
0: 6 o'clock, first pitch.
1: Ronald Acuna, BFL.
0: You know what? Let's get some good vibes going. Ronald Acuna, baby!
1: It don't hit the same.
0: Every day presented by Jack Beyond. No, it does not. We'll talk to you tomorrow at noon right here on Josh and Swain.
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17: All right, it's a Know Your Enemy Wednesday from University Commons here on the UT campus. Arkansas, they're bad. But just how bad is bad? 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Tyler and Kaner, afternoon drive begins on the Animal now.
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0: the air less than 6 minutes ago. Boys, it is a beautiful day here on campus. 77 degrees, and where we're sitting right now, I don't see a cloud in the sky. Gorgeous day here at University Commons. I covered it so I couldn't see the cloud.
1: I was going to say, if you look between that cloud and that cloud, I don't see
0: time out.
1: Cloud in the sky.
0: Okay,
1: baby.
0: Time out. My body is positioned to the 115 if this was a body clock. I'm not looking at what's happening at 1045 or 1130. Why are you guys laughing? I'm looking in this direction next to the railroad tracks, and I see no cloud in the sky at 115.
1: Not many clouds, and those clouds are not purple and blue.
0: This is how this show's going to go? I just heard Swain ribbing Ward about game four of the NLDS, and now you all took that Jason Swain energy, and you're going to start ribbing me right out
1: of
0: the gate at 304?
1: Listen, when my favorite team of all time is going to get put out of the playoffs tonight, I got to do something to cope.
0: No. I'm not going to sit here and start this program on 99.1 The Sports Animal and 640 AM The Sports Monster talking about what Atlanta Braves fans are doing right now. And if you don't think I can pick up and smell what you guys are doing, I've been a part of this baseball division for way too long. Braves fans, if you don't know what you're doing right now ahead of game four between the Dodgers and the Braves, I'll tell you coming up in 6 minutes, because it's actually a genius move. It's a genius move by you and your fan base.
1: Got the rally towels out.
0: We are here at University Commons, though, because when you talk about University Commons, where should you park each game day? Easy access, plenty of space available, tailgating is allowed and encouraged, and the parking garage, right here where all three of us, including Chris Bernard, have been parked. It's monitored by security until the end of the game. So if you're looking for somewhere walking distance to Neyland, check. Are you looking for easy access to the interstate? Check. When I park here, it's literally left, right, Interstate 40 West, then we're going to Cedar Bluff. $60 to park. You got everything that you need, including a Publix that's here to add to your tailgate. Seriously, if you do not know about the game day, all day parking sponsor that is University Commons, you're going to learn today. I promise you, you're going to learn today. Todd Kelly Jr. joining us coming up at 3:30. Paige Dower, 4:15. We'll even get into the power rankings, where they sit now in the Southeastern Conference ahead of some of these huge matchups this week. Plus, not to go Jim Cantore on you, but I've been watching the Weather Channel with the sexy saxophone music in the background. Like this is what kills me. You grew up in this area.
1: Mm-hmm.
0: So there was a point in time when I was 10 years old, begging to the snow gods that I didn't have to wake up and go to Sturkey Elementary in fifth grade the next morning, that I had to wait for that stupid little bottom line ticker to tell me that it was Knox County, Kentucky that was out, but not Knox County, Tennessee.
1: Meanwhile, 30 miles down the road, I'm sitting there, they even call for snow.
0: Yeah, I'm begging for all my friends in halls to have a slick spot so the bus couldn't get to them.
1: Nut Hill, baby.
0: But this is my point. Hill. How often did we, by the way, I had whatever the cable provider was back in the 1990s. I still, what was it? It wasn't Comcast yet, but whatever it was. So Channel 18, you guys know what I'm talking about. Channel 17 was TNT. Channel 18 was the Weather Channel. Channel 19 was Fox Sports. Channel 20 was MTV. Right? Right, of course it was. We all know what it was. Channel 14 was ESPN. Do you want me to keep going down the actual TV guy log?
1: Please don't.
0: Here's what's crazy to me. Do you remember watching the weather report on Channel 18? And we've all done it. So if you're sitting there lying to yourself, don't do that to yourself. We turn on Channel 18 because 10, 6, and 8 didn't have the updates up yet. So we're sitting there, local on the 8s. It's now time for local on the 8s on the Weather Channel. My favorite part about the Weather Channel, we would have a tornado outside of our door. And it would be like, oh my goodness, is there a tornado warning for Knox County, Tennessee? And they would have that sexy saxophone music. Please take cover. There's a tornado that's touched down on Kingston Pike in West Knoxville. Sexy saxophone music. So I've been watching the Weather Channel all day today.
1: Now, where are we going with this?
0: I'm trying to tell you. Here's full circle. Boys. I don't know what they think they're doing, getting this game kicked off at 7:30 in T-Town between Georgia and Alabama.
1: It's not happening.
0: It is going to be a mess if they actually look. And here's the thing. I will give credit to Alabama right out of the gate. Folks, if you have no idea what I'm doing right now, the first 7 minutes into our show, I'm trying to avoid talking about Tennessee's beatdown they're going to give Arkansas this weekend, okay? What are you guys going to talk about? You're playing Arkansas this weekend. Everything but Arkansas. If they think, and kudos to Alabama. Because Alabama could be like, yeah, you're right, safety. Yeah, you're right, it's a little rain. they're trying to come up with any idea to try to get this game out of Tuscaloosa, Alabama. And if you're the University of Alabama right now, Eric Kane, I would fight like you know what, like they're doing right now to ensure this game stays in the state of Alabama.
1: I wouldn't play it.
0: Are you? Oh, no, no, no. Dude, you move this son of a gun up to 8 a.m. in the morning.
1: Yep.
0: I would play this game.
1: Move it up to Thursday night, Friday night.
0: Exactly. Exactly. Move this thing up to Friday.
1: Play it right now.
0: This whole, we got to move the game out of here and go play. No. Like, I love this. This is my favorite one so far. Well, where are we going to play this game between number 2 and number 6? I hear the Georgia Dome's available. Yeah. Let's make sure we get this game moved to within hours drive from Athens, Georgia. Let's keep giving Georgia all the advantage in the world so Kirby can be like, well, that's just the way the game's played, and I'm thinking about all the citizens in the state of Alabama, and I'm just, spare me. Frickin' spare me.
1: If I'm Alabama,
0: so University
1: I am
0: of Alabama,
1: not playing.
0: Fight like you know what to keep this game in that state. Kick this thing off at 10 o'clock on a Friday night. Those fans will show up. Just give it, what do they always say? Give me an hour and tell me where I'm going. Mm-hmm. We'll play pickup 5-on-5, shirts and skins 3-on-3. Tell me where I'm going and where I need to be.
1: That's the biggest storyline the rest of the week in the Southeastern Conference. When is that game going
0: to
1: be played?
0: Where
1: is that game going to be played? I know TV rules the world. I get all that. But like, who cares? If I'm Alabama, I am not moving. I'm not playing anywhere else. Again, play it on a Friday. Play it on a Thursday if you have. You play, like you said, play it at 10 a.m. You can kegs and exit at 11 a.m. local and put that thing on the CBS, the SEC Network alternate or whatever. Like, you cannot move that game out of Tuscaloosa if you're Alabama.
0: Brian Rice, if you're Mercedes-Benz Stadium, Atlanta's booked up.
1: Yeah, I was going to say, yeah, they have something going
0: good,
1: on Brian. Friday.
0: Yes, Brian, Saturday. Bring me information so Georgia can't wiggle out of this game being played in Alabama.
1: Riley and I looked that up. They have something, I think, on Thursday, Friday as well. So, like, that's not even an option for this football game.
0: You sure you really want to talk about how bad Arkansas is today?
1: We got to.
0: Okay, well, first of all, whoa.
1: Let me ask you this. I was listening to a really good radio show, much better than ours, by the way, that comes on just before us. And do you remember how much of a favorite Tennessee was in 2024? I do because
0: some producer by the name of Riley, not current producer Haltom, shot his mouth off, and then days after he shot his mouth off, he was eating pickled pig's feet in a dealership.
1: So it was 13.5, I believe.
0: It was short of 14. Okay, here it comes. Spread.
1: Where's that line right now?
0: 13.5. Yeah. Redshirt freshman quarterback starting George McIntyre.
1: Again,
0: defense is pretty good.
1: Tennessee better win this game by multiple touchdowns, but you still got to know.
0: Just because I'm wearing underwear by the same brand as I do every day doesn't mean that it's coincidence.
1: I thought you were going to say something about your sunglasses. I'm going to say today's when you wear sunglasses. You wore sunglasses indoor at Rusty Wallace Honda a couple days ago. So I was just
0: Well, that was because our producer Chris Bernard punched me in the face. I didn't want anybody to see my black eye.
1: Okay.
0: Come on, dude. That's the way things are. He eats subs and he gets physical. That's why we always have to address him as Mr. Handsome Chris Bernard.
1: He eats lo mein. from DoorDash or Uber Eats or Passenger. Is there a Passengers?
0: Riley Haltom, name one thing you'd rather be doing right now instead of breaking down Tennessee going to Fayetteville, Arkansas to take on the hoax.
1: Also, different quarterback, so it's going to, you know, worth discussing.
2: I don't know. Probably like
0: going to a movie that you've seen 8 times for the 9th time?
2: That would also be great, but no, I think I'd prefer to break down Tennessee, Arkansas.
1: What is George McIntyre going to be looking at?
0: Huh? God, you're trying so hard to keep this show on the rails.
1: I'm trying. It's why I'm here.
0: I applaud you.
1: What is George McIntyre going to see? What should George McIntyre and the Tennessee offense expect from a defense that, whoo-hoo, red zone defense, one of the worst in the country? All that and more from University Commons. It's Tyler and Kaner on 99.1, the Sports Animal.
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5: We have already got some big backups on the interstate due to this wreck on 40 westbound at Paper Mill. That has you backed up through downtown. Also working an injury wreck on Concord Road at North Shore Drive. They're also clearing an injury wreck on Thorngrove Pike at Smith School Road. In Blount County, we have a disabled vehicle blocking lanes on Highway 411 at William Blount Drive.
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0: Oh, the text line. Arkansas preview in less than 30 seconds. Mary on the text line. Sexy saxophone tornado warning. I can't stop laughing. Jordan on the text line. Just changed my new fantasy football team name to Weather Channel Sexy Saxophone Music. Marcus on the text line. If Ivins actually knew sports like he knew the old 1990s channel log, yeah, I think I'd listen on an everyday basis.
1: No, Marcus, I agree with that.
0: Marcus, we call you a P1, sucker. Don't start with me.
1: Brian Rice, co-host of the Air Game Show with Brian Rice.
0: Look how many people in the text line are actually listing what the channel log used to. And I forgot ATE used to be 5.
1: Disney Channel was 6.
0: Disney Channel was 6.
1: Yep. Shout out to Matthew for reminding us on that. Brian Rice says, hey, why don't they move the game to Monday nights? Therefore, Alabama's got to play its toughest game of the year and be on 4 days rest for Tennessee. Not a bad idea.
0: Brian Rice, give him stripes.
1: That's the best idea
0: give
1: I've heard.
0: Give him stripes. Make him decide things.
1: Actually, I'm pretty sure the Monday night football game this week, or maybe that's Sunday night. Anyway, it's really, really good. I would watch, obviously, that.
0: No, you know who Monday night is, right?
1: That's Rams and
0: Josh Allen's.
1: Yeah. Is that Monday or Sunday?
0: Monday.
1: Oh, okay. Well, maybe I'd have dual screen. That's going to be phenomenal.
0: Troy Aikman was watching that Atlanta-New Orleans game get out of hand, and Joe Buck's like, next week we're going to be in Los Angeles, and Troy's like, thank God.
1: Well, we have one texter say, you guys are the worst show ever. I don't know his name, but thank you for listening.
0: Last four digits, 2646.
1: Worst show ever. Appreciate it. All right, Tennessee, Arkansas.
0: Really upset when he sees the ratings.
1: Reportedly, by everybody, George McIntyre is going to be Tennessee's starting quarterback, and that's obviously expected, right? I mean, he came in, what he did against Auburn. We were doing mock debates on yesterday's program. Why should it be George? Why should it be Faison? Now flip. That was a whole lot of fun. It was also fun when people tuned in and didn't know what we were doing.

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1: Team played at Vanderbilt. And then there's Arkansas.
2: And defensively, the numbers are not good, but defensively, they just get put in such bad positions because of that offense. And it's like they don't have a chance. They're 10th in scoring, or 10th in total defense, giving up about 350 a game. Scoring defense, they're 15th. So they're second worst in the league scoring defense. You know what the worst scoring defense is in the league?
1: I bet it's somebody who you wouldn't guess.
2: Well, you might guess it this year, but normally, heck no.
1: LSU?
2: Ole Miss.
1: That makes sense.
2: Yeah, it makes sense because that defense is a train wreck this year.
1: So
2: anyway,
1: Pete Golding's got the worst scoring defense in the conference.
2: It's terrible, man.
1: Something doesn't sniff right on
2: 15th
1: that,
2: in scoring
1: you.
2: Defense. They are 7th in pass defense, but they're really, really bad against the run. They're the third worst rush defense in the league. They're giving up 146 yards on average a game. And if you look at what Arkansas's done in two SEC games, they've given up 231 on the ground to Texas A&M last week. They gave up 254 to Georgia 2 weeks ago. Now, what did Tennessee do well? Run the football. Yeah. Tennessee can establish, you tie it back to Tennessee. You establish the run, you establish control of this football game, and then you let your brand new quarterback, making his first start ever, go to work. Sounds like a pretty simple recipe for success right there. Red zone defense, 21 chances. 21 times the opponents have gotten in the red zone against Arkansas this year. They scored touchdowns on 18 of those.
1: Yeah.
2: 86% shooting touchdown rate in the red zone. Just not good. They've only created 4 takeaways, only 8 sacks on the year, and 20 TFLs. Tennessee's offense, whether it's Faison Brandon, George McIntyre, it's going to be George McIntyre who's starting, has a chance to, I'm calling it a get right, a get going, if you will, get going game. The run game's been going. You need to see some stability there, but the passing game has got to get going. There's going to be some opportunity there. If you thought those numbers were bad, hold my water, vitamin water right here, because boy, oh boy, that offense is terrible. 15th in total O, dead last in scoring offense. Do you know how many points per game they're averaging?
1: 19.8. Yeah.
2: Under 20. They're middle-of-the-road passing offense because K.J. Jackson can actually throw the football. They're dead last in rushing offense. They can't even rush for 100 yards a game, 92 yards. They've allowed 14 sacks. They've turned it over 7 times. Mm-hmm. Getting in the red zone. They've gotten in the red zone 19
1: times. Dude,
2: take
1: a breath. I know this is bad Arkansas football, but catch yourself.
2: 19 times this year this offense has gotten in the red zone. They've scored touchdowns only 10 times. That is 53%.
1: It's not good, man.
2: Not good.
1: Yeah, so let's keep talking about Arkansas.
2: So why is K.J. Jackson, why is this offense so bad? So bad. K.J. Jackson, you know, we can look at his numbers overall in a moment, but look at this. When he's kept clean in the pocket, 70% of the time he's actually been kept clean in the pocket. He completes passes at 66%. He's thrown 6 touchdowns, 3 picks. Pretty solid. When K.J. Jackson is under pressure, that's 29.2% of his dropbacks. When he's been under pressure this year, he's completing passes at 40%. 1 interception, only 141 yards. A clear distinction when he's kept clean, when he's under pressure. The numbers are right here in front of us. They are awful. When he's kept clean, pretty good quarterback. When he's under pressure, which has honestly not been as much as I thought he would be this year, only about 30% of the time, the numbers are horrific. There was that interception against Texas A&M on the opening drive last week where he wasn't under pressure at all. He just sailed it, and A&M playing good center field went over there and made that interception. Tennessee's going to have plenty of chances early and often to take control of the football game, and when you have control of the football game, Tyler, you got to work on that passing game. You got to find some rhythm, get that going, because everybody knows what's coming up next the third Saturday in October.
3: So do you remember 2 years ago in 2024, there were a lot of people who were just like, yeah, we know, they've lost 3 in a row. Again, we're back in 2024.
2: No.
3: Yeah, I know they've lost 3 consecutive games here in Fayetteville. Yeah, I know it's been a minute since 2001. But look, the spread is accurate here, all right? You know, Sam Pittman's team, they're just not really in position to be able to compete with Tennessee. That defense is too darn good. There were so many but-um moments there for Tennessee football. And I remember sitting here that week thinking, okay, should this be 2 touchdowns to an SEC team at home? Yeah, well, probably not. Probably not. Will this game be tighter than the 13 or the 14 points? Sure. But Tennessee, it'll be one of those games. I remember us talking about it, 24. This will be one of those games where something wacky happens in the fourth quarter because Tennessee's called off the dogs and they've called off the starters, and it's just, okay, let's just go ahead and tie this off and tighten down all the bolts. That Sam Pittman team was

0: going the wrong direction, and it was a trap game for Tennessee ahead of what they still had to come to in the month of October. And there were a lot of things about that game that just made you go, okay, it didn't work out the way it needed to be, but I understand.
1: And they actually had a quarterback that can make some things happen.
0: This Arkansas team, like, here's the thing. I don't know how much of you guys out there are like, well, I believe this, but I don't believe that. I believe this, and I don't believe that. There was a very, very, very real chance that Auburn coach Alex Golish was taking the Arkansas job.
1: It's on his way.
0: And I was sitting there asking myself, when Golish was on his way to packing his bags from Tampa and heading to Fayetteville, I'm like, oh, man, can even Alex Golish and his mastermind offense go into Fayetteville, limited in what they're going to do in the NIL, in the NIL world, compared to what they want to do with baseball with Dave Van Horn and what they want to do with Calipari and basketball? I just don't know if that's going to fit. And if it does fit, I don't know if he's going to be, if his, really the growth of the program would be stunted because of what they were not going to be able to do, much like all the other SEC programs.
1: Less pressure, though.
0: Thank goodness. Auburn was just like, well, wait. If you're already heading west, stop by and say hello to us first, and then maybe we can discuss something. And he never got off campus before signing the deal.
1: No.
0: That left Arkansas with who? Ryan Silverfield leaving, pulling him from Memphis. I think Ryan Silverfield is a better than good offensive mind. I think he has to have the right guys, coordinators around him to be able to really excel in what they're wanting to do in Fayetteville. Buddy, that is a bad Arkansas team, and that was even before you started cutting open and placing some of these stats on the charcuterie board for this party.
1: The only player worth a dang on that offense, literally, you can be as objective as you want, is wide receiver Chris Marshall.
0: Chris Marshall.
1: That's it. KJ Jackson has regressed significantly from one year to the next. Like, they're rolling a left-handed quarterback out to his right. Like what are you doing there? That makes no sense. He has one less rushing attempt than the leading rushers and Braylon Russell and Sutton Smith. By the way, Braylon Russell, Sutton Smith, identical stat lines, both running backs. They've combined for like not even 300 yards in five games. It's a brutal, brutal offense for Arkansas this year with a quarterback that has regressed under the new coaching staff.
0: 328. Let's get Todd Kelly Jr. in here, the VFL. Look, you've got Alabama coming over the hill, all right? So when anybody saw the release of the 26 calendar, they looked and they said, okay, Tennessee's got Texas, and then they have Alabama. Oh, no, wait. What's that smudge in the schedule? What's that smudge? Oh, that's Arkansas. Look, is this a category trap game? Sure, if you want to title it that way. Bad football team. But I think Tennessee is actually in a predicament where they are not going to sleepwalk through this game because of the news that's happened this week about the quarterback.
1: Oh,
0: so
1: yeah.
0: If you're looking for a little bit of silver lining in why this quarterback situation, not making it sound like it's on purpose, but if you're looking for a little bit of glass half full, nobody in that locker room traveling to Fayetteville this weekend is going to go, all right, guys, roll the headgear out.
1: No, man, Heupel says it all the time. SEC. He says it week to week, look at the scoreboards. I mean, he says it every week. So, like, yeah, they're not going to be coached to do that.
0: But because of the news of this week, Tennessee, I think, is going to go foot, pedal, accelerator, on the ground, get there, worry about Alabama when it's Alabama.
1: Got to.
0: 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Stop by, say hello to us. We're going to be with you up until 7 o'clock this evening on the station where the Vols play, 99.1 The Sports Animal and 640 AM The Sports Monster.
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4: You're still lining up and crawling, 40 westbound from Hall of Fame all the way out past 640 on the west end. That's due to a wreck. You're still working, but everybody is over on the right-hand shoulder, and the volume past this wreck is improving. You've also still got this wreck being worked on Concord Road at North Shore Drive. They are getting close to the clearing stages there.
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1: We have another beautiful day on tap here in East Tennessee for your Wednesday. Nice and clear skies for this afternoon, and it should be pretty warm with high temperatures into the low to middle 80s. We'll see the 80s stick around for the rest of the week, also clear skies, until we get toward the weekend. That's where we're tracking some weekend rain and wind, Tropical Storm Isaias. I'm meteorologist Belle Oliver in the WVLT First Alert Weather Center.
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0: 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Your game day all day parking spot is right here. 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Tailgating is allowed. Also encouraged here on game days. Parking is monitored by security all throughout your Saturday until the end of the game. 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That's where we're doing the show here today. Tyler and Kaner, VFL, Todd Kelly Jr. Watched that football game. He saw what all happened in the late second quarter heading into halftime break, heading into halftime. George McIntyre comes in. Faison Brandon takes a seat. Looks like George McIntyre is going to be the guy heading into the Arkansas game. TK, you've been a part of teams where there's been some quarterback changes. Kind of what did you see from the difference in the offense? And obviously Tennessee getting that win against Auburn and, you know, a lot of good things when George came in the football game.
1: Yeah, a lot of good things, and good afternoon to you both. Anytime you can get a win at home by double digits, you know, there's a lot of negatives to see in that game, but a lot of positives as well. So, you know, you got to get Faison healthy, get him back to where he's ready to go and playing like he's supposed to play. I don't think we've truly seen what he looks like, which is frustrating, you know, on my end, just seeing what he's capable of and not seeing that flip switch. But, hey, G-Mac stuck around. He could have transferred, gone anywhere, said, you know what, I'm not bought into this offense because I didn't win the starting position. You know, I earned my starting position as a freshman because somebody went down, and I got my opportunity. So he's almost playing with house money, I feel like. So excited to see what he does on Saturday in Fayetteville. But a fantastic win at home against Coach Golish. We can obviously get into more details moving forward, but what an opportunity for GMAC and for this offense to finally get it going. The defense showed up. I think that's a huge staple that nobody expected at all this season. So to have a defense you can rely on, man, it's go time. And we got to get something going, specifically in the air.
2: You say it's go time. You say get something going in the air. Todd Kelly Jr., George McIntyre. Do you believe George McIntyre right now at quarterback is the right man to lead Tennessee, one, to a victory against Arkansas, and two, get things going in the air for this university?
1: I do. I think the conversation preseason of, you know, the quarterback matchup, we didn't hear about Ren Staub, so he obviously didn't establish himself as number one or number two. Your number one who, you know, won the competition is not available. You know, you don't want them going out there playing below your standard. And, you know, it's really not fair to the other 10 guys. Think about the receivers. You think of Mike Matthews, Braylon Staley, guys that, you know, are NFL caliber, in my opinion, having a guy that's not even healthy, nor is he willing to pull the trigger to throw the ball. I think it's only necessary. You know, in the game of football, specifically the SEC, is what have you done lately? And if I've got a quarterback that's 3 for 8, you know, no passing yards and an interception, I get why you make the decision, but the fact that he's also not healthy makes a lot of sense. So I would be highly, highly surprised if we didn't see G-Mac out there and if he stays healthy the entirety of the game.
0: Todd, you've been in locker rooms, you've been on teams before where you've had to make a move like this, and like you said, you got your opportunity because of an injury in front of you. You know, there's changes on the depth chart all the time, but there's nothing more magnified like the quarterback position. At the end of the day, you want to win football games. You're going to support whoever's out there. But how do you kind of go about that, still showing love and support to the guy who's not in that position anymore, albeit because he was benched or injured or whatever, and then to the new teammate who's stepping up into that opportunity? How do you kind of balance that inside the locker room as just a teammate and then, of course, as a team leader?
1: Well, that's a tough dance and a fine line, and I'm sure the coaching staff is having plenty of conversation over that because you got a guy that you named as the starter, and he's, you know, making $1 million+. And in this day and age, people can, you know, hit that reset button at any time. So while you want to keep everybody happy, you have to win ball games, and you're going to put the best 11 that you have from an availability perspective on the field. So I think it's a dance. I definitely think you encourage the young man that's 18 years old and, you know, on the bench right now, just that, hey, you know, we're not even halfway through the season. A lot can happen. And he's going to determine a lot of that by how he shows up, how he trains, how he, you know, hangs around the other players and encourages them. And what I hope for is looking on the sideline is for him to be dialed in, being excited for George. I know in competition it's not always easy to see somebody else out there in your position doing well. But that's how the game goes, and that's how the cookie crumbles. So I think you dance lightly. You continue to allow him to be locked in, but it's just a tough situation for him. But I think we'll look back and be like, man, remember when we counted that guy out? Because I do think he's got so much talent that we've got to keep him around for the future.
2: 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Tennessee, Arkansas, how you avoid a letdown spot. 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More from University Commons on the way.
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5: You're still lining up pretty westbound through town. Traffic is beginning to get back to normal now following that earlier wreck at Paper Mill. Still heavy volume coming through the 4075 split out of Loudoun County and then on up past the truck scale. You've got heavy volume through the construction on North Shore Drive at Kensington and both directions on the 129 bypass in Alcoa.
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5: Sherry Bigler, Pete Michaels Traffic.
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2: How about a final segment? 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You know, the station where the Vols play and the station where you can hear Tennessee and Arkansas. It's a 4:15 kickoff, bright and early. It's going to be well after 8 a.m. when game day all day takes over on the station where Tennessee football lives. 99.1, 640 a.m., the sports monster in Tri-Cities. Then you know this guy, Todd Kelly Jr., rejoining the program. Todd, Tennessee's 4-1. Todd, they've played 20 quarters of football. Todd, man, I am all about glass half full, especially when it comes to this university clad in orange here on Rocky Top. But none of the simulations, none of the ideas could prepare me for, oh, by the way, not only is Jim Knowles going to show up and he's going to be good, but many of those transfer portal guys that they got, whether it was Dijon Lane, whether it's Xavier Gilliam, whether it's been Kay and Lee, Quay Moss, I can keep going through the list, man. It just seems like every person who shines so far, where the grocery list items were in the transfer portal, they've all clicked. And I'm beyond my years of even trying to say I expected this to come up this early for Jim Knowles and Tennessee's defense.
3: I think you hit the nail on the head, Tyler. We definitely hit the jackpot in all of those categories, the D-line, the linebacker position, and the defensive back room. I think the biggest thing is you got guys that have played the game before at a high level, coming from Kansas State and Auburn, and then also came from the scheme of Penn State and Jim Knowles, bringing the scheme, bringing the dialogue and the playmaking, the play calling to Rocky Top, to Neyland Stadium. So to have a transfer that has already been implemented in this defense and to be able to spend time with the Arian Carters, with the Marion Dyes, the list keeps going on. You're seeing it. And the question of how long is this defense going to take to get implemented, look at the first five games, man. You really don't have to ask. Leading the nation in sacks? I mean, come on. That's what everybody was talking about, how much of a dog show it would be up front. So I know they definitely exceeded my expectations. Super excited to see them fly around and y'all know that's the side of the ball that I played, so it's always good not to have all these negative questions coming on when it comes to the defense, when it comes to being on your show. I'm definitely excited about that.
4: Yeah, I mean, defensively, maybe the most questions everybody had coming into the season was pass rush, pass rush, pass rush. Where is Tennessee going to generate a pass rush? And they brought pressure, don't get me wrong, but really, I mean, just hold up that front three, front four. You mentioned a couple of those names there. Marion Dyes had a really good start to his season. Tyree Weathersby has been great. No one's been better than Xavier Gilliam. He's been phenomenal. He's going to the league like after this year, the way he's playing right now. How big of a difference? I mean, we're seeing it right here, but he's a defensive tackle. But he's changed the entire defense, in my opinion.
3: Just his confidence. I think I've shared this to some folks, but I mean, preseason during spring ball, I didn't know who the guy was, but I found out pretty quick from the practices and scrimmages and was able to kind of build a relationship with the man. And we check in, during the games and after games and preseason. I kid you not, guys, this dude told me, he was like, man, I'm going to be the biggest force on our line. And I'm thinking, man, you don't even know if you're going to be out there, right? You didn't really have that many stats coming from where you were. And, man, as soon as I saw him come off the ball, I mean, you see the film against Texas, let alone Auburn. I mean, he's no doubt about it, a Sunday player. So to have somebody anchor your line, that's what it takes to compete in the SEC. Unfortunately, we haven't had that in quite some time. So he's a force to be reckoned with. And the cool thing about it is he's spoken into existence. So that confidence and that mentality, man, I wouldn't want to block him. I know that.
2: Hey, Todd, at the top five in rushing in the conference so far is Tennessee's backfield. I got to ask you, if the quarterback position continues to be missing a few gears and they're not clicking on all cylinders, can that defense combined with, let's say, I don't know, like, okay, it's unrealistic for me to sit here on the radio and be like, yeah, DeShaun Bishop can carry the ball 34 times. No.
5: But can they group effort 40, 50 carries a game? Can they do this? You got about 60 seconds. Can they win the way they won last week against Auburn for the remainder of the season?
3: Man, I don't need 60 seconds. Absolutely not. Okay. No. Yep. And the offense knows it, man. You get to a point in time where the defense looks at the offense and you just kind of get this tension. The defense is stepping up, showing up, and unfortunately, man, we got to get it answered. It's going to be a long, long season for us on the offensive front, no doubt about it.
5: Todd Kelly Jr. each and every Wednesday joining us here on Tyler and Kaner. TK, for anybody who's new to the area and just found the animal or the sports monster in the Tri-Cities, question, how can they find you and what can you do to be able to improve their future?
3: Absolutely. Well, I appreciate that. Thanks for having me. I work for the Kegel Cross Group of Merrill Lynch, so work on a team. And as you know, as you live life with financial planning, things change, right? I mean, who expected George McIntyre to start? And that's what happens in life at times. So we walk with individuals, business owners, families, just through life. We meet you where you are. And at Merrill, you know, we just do everything we can to make a difference in your life. And you know, we start at the start line and take you to whatever finish line you have. So blessed to be here in East Tennessee, and more importantly, blessed to work with a lot of UT Vols. So really love what I do and appreciate being on here with y'all.
5: Todd Kelly Jr., we appreciate it, sir. Look forward to touch base with you during Bama Week next Wednesday. Thank you, thank you.
3: Hey, much love, guys. Appreciate y'all. Go Vols.
5: Out the door goes Todd Kelly Jr., and out the door we go from hour number one from right here at University Commons. More Tyler and Kaner on the way.
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8: You're continuing to slow, 40 westbound through town, westbound to out of town on out past 640 on the west end. 640 westbound from Western Avenue over to I-40. Still slowing eastbound past Cedar Bluff and now West Hills, westbound past Pellissippi and Lovell Road, lining up on John Sevier Highway through the Industrial Park and Strawberry Plains Pike. 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Sherry Bigler, Pete Michaels Traffic.
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5: All right, top of the hour, 4 o'clock, in a brand new hour, Tyler and Kaner. 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
5: All right, top of the hour, 4 o'clock, in a brand new hour, Tyler and Kaner. Hi, good afternoon to everybody coming by, saying hello to us on a gorgeous Wednesday on the UT campus.
4: Dude, no joke, that cloud that was over here to the right, it's gone.
5: Right.
4: It's gone. No.
5: So there's not a cloud in the sky.
4: It moved over there. It's a little cloud.
5: People don't want to hear us talking about Jim Cantore flexing in a medium shirt standing in the middle of a hurricane.
4: It's a gorgeous day.
5: God, man, you pitch a perfect day, man. I can't even set this as my screensaver on my laptop if I wanted to.
4: I can't because Chris Bernard's in it, so just... Right there.
5: 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Always secured, quick out of the parking lot, quick on the interstate. You're back on your side of town. Again, I recommend, highly recommend, that University Commons be your game day, all day parking spot for Big Orange Saturdays. Where's Tennessee rank, in your opinion, through five games on the SEC schedule? And look, I understand there are AP rankings. They are the seventh highest rated SEC team in the Associated Press poll. Mm-hmm. It was six, and then Missouri decided to whip up on Florida and leapfrog the
4: Missouri
5: boss.
4: Jumped from 25 to 14. Big win.
5: By the way, if you look at the AP poll, it's kind of a little bit of a pileup of SEC teams. Missouri 14, Tennessee 15, Florida 16, Mississippi State 17.
4: Yeah. And again,
5: we just got all the other conference coaches up in the wall. Oh, the SEC. Blah, blah, blah, blah. What do you want us to do, dude?
4: We were
5: the best play, man.
4: We were asking five burning questions yesterday. Who is the fourth best team in the SEC today? And that's a great question. But honestly, I mean, there's kind of a tier at the top, the way it's materialized so far, 5 weeks in. Georgia, Texas, Alabama. That's the top three in my power rankings. Now, again, if this is the AP poll, Texas is number one. Texas owns the best wins in the country. They're deserving to be number one right now. But in terms of a power ranking, until we'll see Georgia and Alabama this weekend, when and where, don't know, but we'll see. Georgia 1, Texas 2, Alabama 3. After that, I mean, it's a real great question. I have Tennessee slipping down to number 9, okay?
5: Oh, wow, yeah.
4: The teams in front of Tennessee for me, I have Mississippi State at 8, LSU at 7, Ole Miss at 6. Florida moved down from 3 to number 5 for me this week. Number 4 is Missouri, to be the man, beat the man, right? And that's what Missouri just did. Now, again, as you continue to go along week by week, that's going to get a little bit more complicated. But I've got Missouri ahead of Florida because you just won on the field. I've got Ole Miss in front of LSU because you won on the field.
5: That matters.
4: I've got, obviously, Mississippi State's, you know, behind I guess I got Missouri in front of Mississippi State. That one's there, but Missouri has a better win so far. So anyway, I've got Tennessee number 9. I've got Kentucky at 10. Kentucky right now, I would say, has a better win on the schedule than Tennessee does. But then again, A&M is kind of, But I've got Kentucky at 10, A&M at 11, Auburn at 12, Oklahoma, yikes, at number 13, South Carolina 14, Vanderbilt at 15. And Arkansas.
5: So I got two questions for you.
4: Big drop there from Vanderbilt to Arkansas.
5: Question number one for you. You said that the top three are pretty much solidified.
4: Yeah.
5: Do you believe Alabama is on the same tier with Georgia and Texas?
4: Well, we'll find out this weekend for sure. But I mean, right? I got to say, and I was talking to
5: your words. I just want to make sure I'm understanding.
4: No, I mean, yeah, Alabama. I knew Alabama was going to be a good football team this year. They're better than I thought, though. I mean, this is the offense that we thought DeBoer was going to bring a couple years ago, which has kind of taken a little while.
5: Yeah.
4: Keelon Russell, I've been a big believer in him from the get-go. I thought he was going to be great. That pick six in the first quarter against Kentucky there in week one or week two or whatever it was kind of made me worry, but he's been phenomenal. That offense is scoring at a rate right now to where it makes me super nervous for next week. Super nervous. Georgia really hasn't been tested yet, man. It hasn't, but it's just such a machine. Kirby's just such a machine over there. They go in, they win every game like 38-14.
5: Right.
4: And it looks boring, but they're just so true, you know, tried and true. I'm excited to see what Georgia-Alabama looks like this weekend. Texas, again, have they played its best football? No. But from a talent perspective, from a win perspective, it's obviously top tier in the SEC. So to answer your question right now, maybe I would separate Georgia-Texas and then Alabama's on a tier by itself. But this weekend, depending on how Alabama fares against Georgia, you know, we'll see if they solidify themselves in that top tier.
5: Riley Haltom, I'm going to put you on the spot. Who has been the SEC team that was expected to do more, and through at least the third post of the season, they've underperformed, they've underachieved? Notice the question I'm asking you and how I'm asking it, because there's a chance you might have to answer for a school you normally didn't, or you originally didn't believe in when we first brought this up in August.
0: There are a few that I think you can go, and the two obvious ones that stick out to me are Texas A&M and Oklahoma.
5: Okay.
0: I'll say Texas A&M is probably the number one on that list for me. I expected that defense to continue to dominate. I expected Marcel Reed to potentially take not even a huge step forward, but
4: or just play kind of what he's done the last year and a half, right? It's good. It's he's not a top-tier quarterback, but he was playing winning football. Like, if anything, just to do that again, that's what I expected.
0: Exactly. Yes. And it's been worse than that. And that's led to them looking much worse in some games that they probably should be winning. It's led to them looking much worse in games that you expected to be close and then end up being pretty one-sided in the favor of the other team. So that's been probably my biggest letdown so far is the Aggies.
4: Oklahoma, enough said. Texas A&M is my biggest letdown as well. I would have them again number 11 for A&M, Oklahoma number 13. Auburn's pretty much where I thought it would be. Vanderbilt, Arkansas is where I thought it would be. Florida, a lot of the preseason power rankings had Florida like, 8th, 7th,
5: right,
4: somewhere around there. It's obviously been better. It was very good before the loss last week. But, hey, I mean, it's the SEC minus Arkansas is the NFL. I mean, it just is what it is, a week-to-week grind, and it's a weak season. I know that's coach talk, but it is what it is. I think Mississippi State's clearly been better than what anybody envisioned so far this year. Those would be the two surprises. Ole Miss, even though it's still a top 6-7 team in the conference, I think is probably kind of you think less of Ole Miss this year.
5: Sure.
4: Because, again, the defense has just been so bad.
5: But has it been one of those where this is just where the marker is in October, and when we revisit in November, it will be like, to me, there are two programs right now, and I'm just going based on what you said. If I heard you right, I think you said that you had LSU at 7.
4: Yes.
5: That would make, since they lost the heads up, you would have Ole Miss at 6.
4: Yes. Yeah.
5: What if I told you I believed one of those two candidates, if when we recheck power rankings again in November, I bet you they're knocking on the door and they answer the question yesterday of who's the fourth best team after A, B, and C?
4: Yeah, wouldn't shock me at all. Wouldn't shock me at all. Again, Ole Miss.
5: This is a perfect measuring stick exercise.
4: From a talent perspective, from what we've seen a little bit so far this year, I mean, Ole Miss, again, if you're healthy, you have the best duo quarterback running back in the nation. I like what Ole Miss is on paper, and clearly it's an experienced football team. It wouldn't shock me at all if they continue to get better and better and better, and we revisit this second week in November, and they're up there at number 5-4, knocking on the door of that top tier. LSU as well. I mean, LSU, just like Texas, from a talent perspective, good Lord. From a defensive perspective, Blake Baker, goodness gracious. I mean, they are a good football team. If Sam Levitt can just not turn the football over, you're going to be all right. Those two teams would not surprise me at all. If there's a regress from anybody up here, Florida's probably that team for me. And I don't think I'm overreacting just off what you saw last week. I mean, that happens. But Florida's been playing out of its mind. If something happened to Jaden Ball, they're in trouble for sure.
5: I think it's one of those things where I have to ask myself, okay, let me know where we are when it comes to schedule matrix adding up over the next couple of weeks. Because if there's anybody who I believe, much like you do, that there is going to be regression, I think that you could end up seeing a team like Florida. But then that just sounds like that I'm the type of person that's just bagging on Florida because they're Florida.
4: Hey, Florida's been really, really good to start the summer all era. Good for them. I mean, and again, I know SEC Media Days, you two got off on the wrong foot. But Tyler, every time he opens his mouth, I like John Summerall more.
5: Do you believe him, though, when he said he didn't sleep all night Saturday?
4: No, because he said
5: it kept him up all
4: only
5: night.
4: Only because he followed up with, I slept for maybe 3 to 4:30. So he did sleep. Which one is it, John? Which one is it? No,
5: John Summerall, football coach.
4: like there were, again, online people were haters, right? He had the quote after the game, like, I'm sick to my stomach of how bad we played. Like, yeah, like he's a football guy. Like, it makes him sick. They played they got their brains beat in the other night. It happens. I don't know. I think he's going to be a heck of a coach. Can you sustain it there? We'll see. Because Buster Faulkner, we've all talked about on the show, he's going to be gone. Hell, your new head football coach at South Carolina or Arkansas, Mr. Faulkner. What's his first name?
5: I was getting ready for Ryan
4: Faulkner,
5: Divins.
4: Offensive coordinator. Buster Faulkner. There you go. Because he's not going to be in Gainesville much longer. He's good.
5: Is he going to be one and done?
4: I think he could be one and done.
5: Can you actually smell the firewood of the flames that are being fanned in the direction of Columbia, South Carolina?
4: It's funny, man. I think it was a CBS Sports that came out. It might have been Marcello saying that, like, hey, because of the buyout, Shane Beamer might not be in as trouble as everybody thinks. I'm not buying that. Now, mate, could you wait after the bye week, especially with how they look against Florida this weekend? Maybe. I'm not buying that. I think, to answer your question, Shane's going to be packing here soon. Buster Faulkner is going to be on a short list.
5: Speaking of you not buying, I just decided to look at Shane Beamer's buyout.
4: Yeah.
5: He's fired before the end of the year, December 31, 2026. he would be owed approximately somewhere in the neighborhood of $24 to $28 million. You know, if he is to be fired beginning in 2027, they would save roughly about $5 million.
4: Which, again, you can't wait that long if you're going to make a move. But honestly, $24 to $26 mil is in the buyout life, that's not bad. How much did Florida State pay to get rid of Jimbo?
5: Oh, 50.
4: Or Texas A&M to get rid of Jimbo?
5: Jimbo.
4: Like 56, I believe. I mean, in the grand scheme of things.
5: You're putting me on the spot, but it was.
4: It was something like that. In the grand scheme of things.
5: No. $76
4: million. Oh, my. I got the six right. Oh, my God.
5: In the banking world, you got to make sure those numerals are in the right spot.
4: I thought it dropped. I remember the number 77, 76. I thought it dropped down year over year. But anyway, in the buyout life, it's very doable in Columbia, Missouri, or Columbia, South Carolina.
5: I got some numbers for you. How about we've hit 9 of our last 12. We're looking to make it 10 of 13. Had we known that Southern Miss was going to turn the football over 3 times in their own red zone, maybe we would have probably passed on Tuesday football. But guess what? You know what? No. We went from Sunbelt, Funbelt action to Tuesday to I'm not scared. I'm not a quitter. I'll stay with Conference USA action. As much as I want to talk baseball with it being in October, man, there is just too good of a number tonight for an opponent that actually they are sharing. Well, I don't want to say that on the air. Let's just say they share their brothers because of common opponents that they have on their calendar. I didn't want to say the other word.
4: I know where you're going with that.
5: Do you know where I'm going tonight?
4: I know exactly what you wanted to say.
5: Do you?
4: Yes.
5: Do you know that team that they have in common would be Kennesaw State? Let's talk about the Gamecocks tonight in Kennesaw, Georgia.
1: Knocks it down.
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5: 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See USA football tonight as Charles Kelly and Caden Creel. Great name to say. We went from a goose last night to a Caden Creel tonight. Jacksonville State, they are going to be heading to Kennesaw. They're going to be taking on an Owls program where if you thought it got better after they would take on the Volunteers here in Knoxville, spoiler alert, it hasn't. Now I need to be careful because, you know, there are a lot of people who have watched this Kennesaw State football team and they say, well, that's what you get whenever you take on Power 4 opponents. Kennesaw State over the last handful of games before they got into CUSA play, well, they got walloped by Georgia State. They came to Knoxville and then they got Butch Jones'd. Yeah, they lost in Jonesboro in that showdown between the Red Wolves and the Owls. Tonight, look, Cam Cook. Remember Cam Cook last year? Cam Cook, who was the all-world running back, no longer with this Gamecocks program. He actually jumped to the portal and got paid in Morgantown, West Virginia. But this is still a balanced attack that Jacksonville State brings to the program. Sorry, I blanked there for a little bit because I wanted to say Charles Kelly's name. Charles Kelly has shown us midweek football can be fun as long as you're backing Jacksonville State. And going down to Kennesaw State with a small number of an even 3, yeah, that's not going to push me away from backing another road team as we did last night. Jacksonville State, one of those teams that's going to be flirting with a regular season title when it's all said and done in CUSA action. And I think tonight they put their foot on the throat early in the Kennesaw State team at home, and we'll continue to see the Owls go in the wrong direction. Sorry, Jerry Mack, I just don't think it's your night, and I'm going to lay the 3 points and the Gamecocks on the road. Your play, backed by Caden Creel and Jacksonville State for Wednesday, October the 7th. Give me Jack State. I'll take the Gamecocks. -3 at Kennesaw State. 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Tyler and Kaner, a lot more to get to from University Comments. 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
6: You're slowing now, 40 eastbound through town, westbound to out of town, both directions past Paper Mill, eastbound past Cedar Bluff, westbound past Pellissippi and Level Road, and through the 4075 split out of Loudoun County. Heading out to work, an injury wreck now on Washington Pike at South Mall Road.
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1: Back in the summer, right?
2: I bet it's a quote about the Longhorns.
1: Yeah, Ole Miss, Texas is going to square off. And, quote, I root for Ole Miss to win every other game probably besides that one. I'm rooting for family, end quote. Just like Peyton said at the Manning Passing Academy when asked about Tennessee and Texas all those months ago, we played the clip here on this program, you know, on a Texas week, and he was like, "Yeah, one of the camp kids there for the Manning Passing Academy was asking him, saying, I got a room for my school, right?" And he's like, "Well, you and I are built different." Some fans didn't like that, obviously, but Eli Manning staying consistent, rooting for Arch in Texas against Ole Miss.
2: There's one thing I'll never knock an individual for.
1: Family.
2: And that's family.
1: Yeah. What we have here, we had plenty of movies with the family and going to save the sinking of the Titanic with a Dodge Charger. And
2: didn't have a problem with Peyton cheering for Texas when they were in Knoxville. I don't have a problem with Eli cheering for his nephew when they take on Ole Miss.
1: Yeah.
2: I don't have a problem with – have you heard about the new – now, it just shows you the ignorance of some New York people. Have you seen the rub now?
1: No.
2: So Max Fried is going to start today for the New York Yankees against the Rays.
1: Yeah.
2: There's a chance Max Fried's girlfriend goes into labor tonight during the start, and Fried has decided to start Game 3 instead of what Mason Miller did, elite closer for the Padres. He wasn't available last night. About 45, 60 minutes before first pitch against the Brewers, Miller went on the paternity list, and he was there for the birth of his child. Excuse me, I don't know if Miller's child has been born yet, but he has left the team for the potential or...
1: I literally just saw a tweet about it. I did not know that was about Max Fried. Okay.
2: It's his girlfriend.
1: It is very... Unless you have a child, you don't understand. And so I don't know. Like, it is literally a case-by-case, person-by-person basis. Maybe they squared that away. Like, hey, honey, like... That's you know, wild card series, DS series.
2: Like, just like,
1: no, you've got to pitch. You've got to pitch, Max. Okay. Or I don't know. Like, it's a – I can't – I mean, I would probably go there to see the birth of my son because, again, I have a son.
2: No, seriously.
1: But it's – that's a complex deal.
2: I mean, like, watching Yankee fans – and I get it. Everybody's got a social media account, so everybody can say whatever they want. But watching people be like there was a choice. Max Fried needs to be on the hill for the New York Yankees. You know what I say? It doesn't matter. He can watch the New York Yankees get eliminated from the postseason from a hospital room as well.
1: Yeah. How different would it be, though, if they weren't facing elimination?
2: I don't think it cared. I don't have a child. You do.
1: Yeah.
2: I mean, there's one conversation we'll never have. When it comes to family, I'm out.
1: You see it all the time, too. Like, you know, it was a player for the Cowboys. Forgot his name. Tennessee actually recruited him a couple years ago. Anyway, he was having to leave, or no, he stayed and played the game for the Cowboys this weekend, but they orchestrated he could go on the Jones private jet and get back home to see the birth of his son. I mean, you see these situations all the time, assistant coaches going and being away for a couple of days. I mean, there's nothing bigger and greater than family. I don't think I could stay away to see the birth of my son, but again, it's a case-by-case deal. I did not know that's happening with Max Fried.
2: Right? Shamar James.
1: Yes. And also, here's the deal.
2: Yeah, there's a chance Fried could be getting out of a jam later tonight at home at Yankee Stadium against division rival Tampa Bay and then finding out that the birth of his child is happening.
1: I'll say this, Max, who started game 6 of the 2021 World Series in Houston and will forever be, you know, immortalized in Atlanta. You better shove tonight, bud. If you're starting, you better shove. You better keep your team's chances alive. You better be better than a quality start. You better go seven innings, one run, 9 Ks, one walk. Max, you better – I'm not saying you're wrong. You better shove.
2: Can we briefly sidestep to baseball?
1: Yeah.
2: Or what's
1: continue
2: up
1: with, to step with baseball?
2: No, because this discussion was about family.
1: Okay.
2: I want to go full into baseball just briefly.
1: Yeah.
2: What's going on with you and the Braves fans right now that are giving Ronald Acuña a lot of grief?
1: I'm not.
2: Okay, going on with majority of Atlanta fans that are giving Ronald Acuña Jr.
1: Ronald has re-aggravated his knee, and it was before last night's game, hours before. He was put in there to play right field. It was a late scratch. He had to go to DH, and so they had to reconfigure the entire lineup, and there's a chance that he might not be playing right field. And the way the domino falls is, and this is the real anger here, if Ronald is DHing, then Ha-Seong Kim is going to have to play shortstop because Dubon's going to have to play outfield.

0: there's a domino effect here, and that is, well, you know, nobody needs that right now. So, you know, it is, you can't, if you're hurt, you're hurt, right? If you can't run the outfield, you can't run the outfield. But having Ronald Acuña Jr., who, again, you and I have the same amount of ribbies.
1: Josh Ward shared this with me today.
0: Since 2020 postseason that he has, he changes the complexion of the lineup when he's not in it. He's got to be in the lineup. So, again, it is what it is. Like,
2: is he, in fact, in the lineup tonight?
0: I haven't.
2: I saw the lineup released, and in fact, he is. I just don't know where in the lineup he's playing.
0: I'm sure
2: I was setting
0: second.
2: You up for you to hit a home run.
0: Yeah, I'm sure he's second, like he always is. Yeah, he's second right there, and he's playing right field. So there you go. But yeah, there was a chance he was going to have to DH again because he had to DH last night.
1: If you don't think I see what you and your Atlanta Braves fan base is doing, I'm not going to tolerate this. Riley, the Dodgers fan, back in the Budweiser studios. Go hot quickly. Hey, Riley, your team's 9 innings away from advancing to the NLCS again. Do you see what Atlanta Braves fans are doing? And if you don't, it's okay to admit that you don't know what they're doing.
3: I don't pay a lot of attention to Braves fans.
1: Oh, wow. So I did a little bit of just putting two and two together and did some investigating. So back in 2001, Riley, I'll give you a little bit of a refresh.
0: Bev Sparks, let's go Braves. Ronnie's going off tonight. Yes, he is.
1: Hey,
0: yes,
1: Bev. Hey, Bev Sparks. Do you want to know the reason why he is going to go off tonight? Plays right into what I believe is happening with the Atlanta fan base. Back in 2001, I would log onto my social media, and when Twitter
0: AIM.
1: No, yeah, exactly. That's how old I am. When Twitter used to be a thing and it was awesome and everybody was on it, it's not a failing app like it is now.
0: Sorry, did you say 21 or 01?
1: 21.
0: Okay, I thought you said 01. That's why.
1: No, 2021.
0: Okay.
1: In 2021, I would fire up whatever my choice of social media app was, and every hashtag that I would read would be, Fire Snitker. Brian Snitker might be the worst manager I have ever laid eyes on. And if you think the Braves are going to fire Snitker, another boneheaded play in the eighth inning, going to the bullpen, Fire Snitker. And then the Braves would go on to win the World Series, and the confetti's falling in Houston. It was, Brian Snitker is a god. He's a genius.
0: You're describing every fan.
1: Give him
0: the
1: extension. Brian Snitker. So Riley halts him to inform you what Braves fans are doing. And look, if it works, do it. If it works, do it. Every Brave fan right now, Ronald Acuña, what a joke. He can't. His gloves look like Ronald McDonald. He does a little bird flap. He does his little Euro step. He's a joke. He can't hit. So later tonight, when Acuña goes off 4 of 5, 3 bombs and a double, and he has 8 RBI, and then he goes on an NLCS tear, and then the Braves go to the World Series, and they beat up on the Rays. Yank, I don't know who it is. They beat on American League Team B, and Ronald Acuña has another. He hits for 50-50 in one series. Then we're ultimately going to identify every Atlanta Braves fan as sandbaggers. But who cares what they call you as long as it works?
0: Yeah, and as long as it works, but also you're describing every fan base out there. I mean, that Southeastern Conference fan base? Absolutely.
1: No, I'm only calling out the Superstation fans.
0: Why is that? Because you hate the Braves?
1: I didn't say that.
0: You were actively rooting for the Phillies last week. Actively.
1: I thought we said we'd never lie on this program.
0: Wow.
1: I'll let you look at my betting slip app and tell me how many games I had the Atlanta Braves over the Phillies.
0: Oh, man. It's really sad because even if you win tonight, you're going to L.A. and getting your butt handed to
1: Talking
0: you.
1: About the Skip tough. Carey fans out there.
0: Oh, it's tough. Braves suck. Am I doing this right? Braves are awful. Chris Sale, what are you
1: Dude,
0: doing?
1: Dude, time out. Riley Haltom, former co-host of this program. His name was Will West. What was he very, very, very good at doing?
3: The sandbagging.
1: This. Guess what this guy did last night to us in a private text? I'll read it right now. Actually, I can't because he cussed.
3: I remember
1: No, I kid you not. He texted me and Kaner last night.
0: Chris Sale getting rocked.
1: He texted us last night, and he goes, I love you, boy. I'm paraphrasing. I love you, too. Talking to me and Kaner in a private text. I love you, too. But my brothers in Christ, I hope you, because why? The Islanders were playing the Rangers, and the Dodgers were playing the Braves. And guess what Will West did? He reached out to us, did a little sandbagging, and his team went 2-0 last night.
0: Yep.
1: So, ladies and gentlemen, what are we trying to teach you at 4:30 on a Wednesday? Sandbagging. Say your team's awful. Sit there with your buds and be like, I can't do this anymore. Make it seem like you live the worst life ever, and your teams are going to do great. Your teams will do great. Just sandbag the entire time. Because if they don't, you can say you were right the entire time, and then if you're wrong, they win.
0: Yep.
1: Come on. Tyler and Kaner, Station with the Falls Play. 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
6: They are still busy working this wreck on Washington Pike at South Mall Drive. Your heaviest interstate volume is going to be 40 westbound out of town. 40 westbound past Pellissippi and Level Road. Still lining up southbound Illinois Avenue out of Oak Ridge on down across the Solway Bridge on Edgemoor Road. And now slowing northbound Alcoa Highway in front of the airport.
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6: Sherry Bigler, Pete Michaels Traffic.
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4: Here's your first alert to pockets of rain and wind on Saturday and especially into Saturday night, thanks to the leftover tropical system that will be moving through West Tennessee. The highest wind gusts will be in the Smokies and the foothills. The flooding risk looks low at this time. Get the latest forecast on the WVLT First Alert Weather app. I'm Chief Meteorologist Spencer Denton from the WVLT First Alert Weather Center.
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6: No, sandbagging's good. 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
7: Ben Sparks again, speaking of sandbagging. 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
6: Oh. You guys don't understand. And I don't even care if this cost me the win coming up with five burning questions with Riley Haltom, and I know we're crushing the clock right now.
7: Yeah.
6: It's the lesser of two evils. 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
7: the evil empire? 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
6: 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For every Notre Dame jersey that you buy, you get a LA Dodgers hat, and you also get a Golden State Warriors sleeve.
8: Yeah, so why would I ever buy a Notre Dame jersey?
6: Because bandwagon.
7: Listen, he's making fun of you, so remember this when you're judging today's five burning questions.
6: Let's just play the music. Tyler and Kaner from University Commons.
7: Oh, well, that's unfortunate.
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6: 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So if Riley Haltom isn't judging, are you telling me that Jack Glennon is judging back in the Budweiser studios?
11: That's right. You're stuck,
6: Jack,
11: with me.
6: There's no chance I'm going to say go Philadelphia in any way, shape, or form. Just go ahead and give me the loss right now. I just don't care.
11: I figured. George McIntyre will start for Tennessee at quarterback versus Arkansas. Predict his final stat line.
7: They need to throw it. They need to throw it an awful lot. You got to get some rhythm in the throw game here before Alabama. I'm telling you, they don't need to run it 34 times, what I'm saying. All right, give me.
6: I picked up on it.
7: Give me 15 of 22. 215.
6: Ooh.
7: One touchdown.
6: You said 15 to 22?
7: I did.
6: Give me 16 to 23. How many yards you say?
7: 215.
6: Give me 216.
7: One touch.
6: Give me two tutties.
7: Wow.
6: Because I love the balls and I love my quarterback.
7: And clearly I hate the balls. So.
11: Question number two. Will we see Faison Brandon at all at quarterback in this game?
6: If he's healthy, yes. If he's healthy, yes. I'm starting to believe that there has been lingering physical effects from that beatdown that he took against Texas. Now, what, 10 days ago? So if he is able to go out there and run certain plays, if they have elephant-eared certain marks in the playbook for him, then yes. Yeah. I 100% believe that is the case. So I hope he's healthy. I believe we're starting to trend towards healthy. I'll say yes.
7: I wonder what he's going to be on the first availability report tonight, because, again, he was always going to be available last week, so I would assume that he's available this week. But to your point, he's not 100%. I'm going to say no, and here's why.
6: Why do you hit the balls?
7: If he's another week healthier, for Alabama. Say George goes out there, has a great game. Say George starts against Alabama, and that's obviously the what you hope as a Tennessee fan, that he has a good game here and solidifies some things. Then wouldn't it be great to have Brandon as someone you could throw in there and help you beat Alabama potentially, or score in the red zone, or convert a key third or fourth down with his legs? I'm going to say no, but I think that's on the table for Alabama.
11: A lot of injuries in the NFL this past week. Which potential NFL injury loss hurts their team the most for Week 5? Lamar Jackson of the Ravens or Saquon Barkley of the Eagles?
7: Man, so the Ravens are at Atlanta next week.
6: There's one answer here.
7: And
6: there's one answer.
7: The Eagles are against Jacksonville. I think it's still Lamar. I understand Jacksonville's the better team next week, but it's still Lamar because it changes the way that offense looks. Everybody's keying on King Henry, and you're putting a lot of pressure on your big tailback here. I still think it's Lamar. I'm going to say Lamar. He's the bigger impact player. Hopefully he's not out too long, but looks like he's probably going to be out this week.
6: If Baltimore has to rely on Snoop Hundley more than 1 week,
7: yep,
6: their division title hopes with an uptick Cleveland team and a Cincinnati team that looks like they're ready to click on. And here's the thing. Here's the crazy part. You lost for at least an extended period of time. Looks like Jamar Chase because of the ankle.
7: Yep.
6: And then other issues with T. Higgins. So I'll be careful with what I say when it comes to Cincinnati. To me, it's Baltimore. It's the toughest division in football, the AFC North. Anybody who misses a brief stint or a hiccup of time, it's going to cost them a couple of wins. So, yeah, it's Baltimore. It's without question the former two-time MVP.
11: What do Caner's Atlanta Braves have to do in order to force the NLDS series back to L.A. for a winner-take-all Game 5?
6: They got to work Tyler Glasnow's pitch count. Tyler Glasnow, whenever that breaking ball isn't as efficient as it is, when Glasnow's out there just having to play the 50-50 prop of off-speed and fastball, that's whenever you catch them. If you kind of look at how this is playing out, look at who they've had to rely on. Freddie has had his big moments, but also people like Kike Hernandez.
7: Yeah.
6: Like, I get it. Kike only comes out, he blossoms like Michael Myers does in October.
7: In the postseason, yeah. Postseason Kike.
6: Eventually, though, bullets with that aging bullpen start to come home to roost. I'm looking at you with Scott. Help me. First name. Scott for the Dodgers. Lefty. Scott. Why am I forgetting his name?
11: Tanner Scott.
6: Not go. Tyler Scott. Tanner Scott. Thank you. I've seen him pitch almost every team. But Tanner Scott. And then also Edwin Diaz, you can't rely on him multiple innings.
7: Yeah.
6: I need Glasnow out by easily the fifth. If you can get him to average 18 to 20 pitches an inning, you can have him pulled before you get to that back 12. That's where the Braves win.
7: No, it's boring, but that's exactly it. If I was going first, I was going to say you got to chase him out of the game. When Atlanta squared off against him in the regular season, they chased him out in five. Everything's enhanced in the postseason.
6: There you go.
7: Every pitch is magnifying. Can you get him out in the fourth, before the fifth? Like, that's Atlanta's path to winning this game and going back to L.A. Chase him. Get in that bullpen. Your offense has scored a run last night. Got to come around. Win at home. Take advantage of your last home game potentially and chase him out of this baseball game.
11: Last one. On this day in 2008, music player Spotify was launched. What's playing through your car speakers when you're driving to and from the show each day?
7: I mean, I'll get booed here and I'll lose it here because I know what his answer is going to be. He rocks out on the way to the show every week. I listen to podcasts. I listen to podcasts all the time. Whether it's a football podcast, whether it's a Tennessee podcast, whether it's one of the podcasts on our station, I listen to podcasts, I listen to shows. Last night on the way home, I listened to the Braves. Tonight on the way home, I'm going to listen to the Braves as well. On the way in today, I was actually listening to Josh and Swain, but I listen to podcasts more than music when it comes to Spotify.
6: Do you want me to show you the song that was actually playing when I cut my car off today?
7: Please.
6: But you got to, if I show you this, will you even know what you're even reading at?
7: Probably not, but let's try.
6: Read that.
7: War Pigs, Luke's Wall, Black Sabbath. I know what Black Sabbath is.
6: You know who that is?
7: Yeah.
6: Do you know the song War Pigs?
7: If you played it, maybe, but I recognize Black Sabbath.
6: Generals gathered in their masses.
7: Yes, I know that song.
6: Rest in peace, Ozzy.
11: I don't know, man. This one's pretty straightforward for me. I think Caner takes it today. Caner takes it today.
6: Cole, you don't like rock music. It's cool. Which does not surprise me based on.
11: I think the no for phase on Brandon takes the cake for me for Caner.
7: God, I love Rep Theory, baby. I'm going to jam out to Rep Theory on the way home.
6: No, you won't. I bet you don't.
7: You're right. Braves are on. I'll be listening to Braves.
6: Come back. We hit reset in the final segment of Hour 2 with Tyler and Caner. It's on the stage where the Vols play. 99.1 The Sports Animal, 640 AM The Sports Monster.
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14: No surprises, still lining up on the interstate. 40 westbound past Alcoa Highway, westbound past 640 on the west end. 40 eastbound from Pellissippi up past Cedar Bluff, and westbound from Pellissippi up past Lovell Road. You are lining up now. 40 eastbound past Watt Road, and still working this wreck on Washington Pike at South Mall Road.
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0: 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I want to be informed.
1: That made me laugh. That was good. Give me some knuckles. That was funny.
2: You're a funny dude.
1: I'd like to say thank you for Jack Glennon for playing. Oh, no. What are you turning that down for? We're actually getting into the best part of the song. You were going to say, no, you better crank it up. If you're going to give me 40-second intros, shouts to Black Sabbath for trying to get by with a 7-minute track and giving us 2 minutes of instrumentals. What's so funny? You know I'm not wrong. 99.1 The Sports Animal.
3: Andrew.
1: Here it comes. Don't step over Ozzy. 6:40 a.m. Oh, you played the instrumental. Oh, you absolute clown. No wonder you're a Philadelphia fan. I literally said we listened to it for Ozzy, and you're like, no, it's cool. We're going to play the instrumental. Jack, give the board
3: Andrew,
1: back to Riley.
3: give the board back to Riley.
4: To be fair, the instrumental was my idea, so that wasn't even Jack.
1: Oh, so you're trying to play corporate lawyer over here.
4: Hey.
1: Actually, that's a smart idea, Riley. You know what? Nicely done, but don't let that other guy know I praised him.
3: Andrew.
1: Okay. Yeah.
3: On the text line, I'm getting old. It is what it is. I don't listen to no music no more. It's all podcasts and all Sports Animal.
1: Well, because you want to be informed.
3: He wants to be informed.
1: He wants to be educated.
3: He wants to be good at his job and then be the best fan he can possibly be.
1: Yeah.
3: That's Andrew.
1: Riley Haltom. No, let's make sure we play the instrumental here.
3: No, that's a good call.
1: It's a great call. Do you know how many people we've had behind that board where they have the giant E on the title, which means explicit, and they're like, let's play roulette. Play.
3: And that's, sir.
1: And that is when we still have jobs.
3: And that's where I learned where the dump button was.
1: Oh, yeah. Absolutely. Hey, question quickly. And there are quite a few people who are going back talking about this phase-on option potentially on the field Saturday against Arkansas. If I told you right now, I'm keeping an eye out for it.
3: All right.
1: If I told you to put it on a scale of 1 to 100, don't say 50-50. I'll kick you in the shin. We see Faison Brandon with George McIntyre in some capacity.
3: This week?
1: This week? You got about 20 seconds.
3: I'm going to say probably 40%. 35%, 40%. I just think, hey, this is his time to go try to show you if he can be the quarterback. And it gives you Faison another week to get healthy. I don't think you need to get too cute to beat Arkansas.
1: Right.
3: I think this is Georgia's game. So I'll say less than 50. I'll say 35%.
1: Why don't we carry this over to No Huddle?
3: Let's do it.
1: Maybe we'll hear a little bit more from Riley Haltom as well from University Commons. It's 99.1 The Sports Animal and 6:40 a.m. The Sports Monster.
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7: Pretty typical, still slowing for the westbound out of town. Now both directions between Cedar Bluff and Level Road. You are beginning to slow northbound Alcoa Highway in front of the airport. Both directions on the 129 bypass in Alcoa. Some of the schools out for fall break this week. You're lining up both directions on the parkway through Pigeon Forge.
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1: 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Tyler Ivins, Eric Kane, four elimination games in Major League Baseball, including the Bravos and the Dodgers. Tyler Glasnow against Tyler Mahle. Sounds like a great Tyler on Tyler showdown. I can't wait to watch tonight from Truist Park.
3: Just need the Atlanta Braves version of Tyler Mahle, not the San Francisco Giants version, and he's been phenomenal here with the brink of the season on the line for Atlanta. Hey, I want to talk about Argonauts. We got to know the foe. I want to do that here in a moment, but can we?
1: Is that a sold segment we're going to do? Know the foe?
3: Maybe. Hello. Okay. It's very original, by the way. Did you hear what Will Wade said today?
1: I think it's genius.
3: I mean, yeah, it is.
1: I hate Will Wade, but I'll give credit where credit is due. If you say something or do something, I'll probably tip my cap to you. And if I was wearing one, I'd tip it.
3: On how things have changed since he was originally fired. Quote, we were just a little ahead of our time with NIL. So everybody says name, image, and likeness. I say now it's legal. End quote.
1: We love adjusting acronyms here on the Afternoon Drive show. Like WTF, wrong team favored. Will Wade referring to it as now it's legal. All right.
3: That was good.
1: I'll clap.
3: That was good.
1: I'll also clap for you, too, this year when you're 8-28 with those European players you brought back over. But
3: yeah, I was going to say
1: credit where credit is due.
3: Can he field a roster?
1: They'll attempt to do something before the season starts.
3: The season starting. Tennessee plays an exhibition. Riley and I were talking about this yesterday. Tennessee plays an exhibition next week.
1: The week of today. It's the 15th, right?
3: Yeah.
1: X going to give it to you.
3: Wild. I mean, basketball season is really just speeding up on us.
1: Actually, no, I take that back. It's a week from tomorrow because we might have a little bit of a. I'm not supposed to be saying this on the air, but
3: go ahead.
1: Rivalry Thursday conflict. We will get the Rivalry Thursday game on, but we might be creating some special hurdles, if you will.
3: We'll figure it out.
1: Eliminating some hurdles to get that special. I don't care. Xavier's got great basketball in the Big East. If you get a chance to kind of fine-tune things against an opponent that loves rim protection, yeah, I'm here for it.
3: What? And again, you break the rules, you get caught, you get punished. It is what it is. But, like, on record, and who knows what's off the record, but on record, what Will Wade got canned for?
1: That's rich nothing. For us saying that.
3: Yeah. Yeah.
1: Of all people.
3: Jeremy Pruitt got in trouble for $54,000 of impermissible benefits. Right. I'm sorry. Is that what the long snapper makes now? Like, come on. Like, it's honestly just hilarious to think how much things have changed in 5-6 years. It's wild. What hasn't changed is Arkansas's bad.
1: That's a heck of a segue.
3: Thank you.
1: May I follow up?
3: Go ahead.
1: Arkansas's bad. How bad are they, Eric Kane?
3: Well, you want to start off offensively or defensively?
1: Seamless between co-host on co-host.
3: Offensively, the lowest scoring output in the Southeastern Conference. Not even if let's play a game here. Go around the room. Just Riley, Tyler, just say whatever comes to mind. How many points per game do you think Arkansas scores this year?
1: Less than 20. I'll say 17. You know what? I'll give him the hook. I'll say 17 and a half.
3: Riley, you want to guess or do you know?
0: No. I don't know off the top of my head. I'll say.
3: Take a guess.
0: I'll say they're at 19.
3: Well, that's why you're the smartest guy on the show. 19.8.
1: Hey, I won't
3: worst
1: argue
3: worst in the conference. 15th in total offense. They're averaging about a little over 330 yards over on offense per game. In the red zone, they've had 19 trips to the red zone. They've scored touchdowns on only 10 of them. 53% red zone touchdown percentage there. Defensively, let's stay in the red zone, shall we? Defensively, in the red zone, opponents have reached the red zone 21 times against the Arkansas defense, scoring touchdown 18 of those times, 86% getting into the end zone when you get to the 20. Offensively, they've turned it over 7 times. They've allowed 14 sacks. Defensively, they've only sacked the quarterback 4 times. 8 times. They've only created 4 takeaways. 15th worst defense, scoring defense in the league. They're averaging nearly 29 points per game. They have the third worst team on defending the run. They're giving up about 150 yards on the ground per game. 14th in the SEC. They're middle road in the pass defense, but when you can run it on them, why throw it, right? 7th in pass defense. I mean, it's bad. And what's kind of surprising is the defense, honestly, could be a little bit better. The offense just puts them in such horrible situations.
1: And there you said it.
3: Horrible situations. KJ Jackson, I mean, I thought Arkansas had somebody last year. He came on, played a little bit last year. He has regressed a lot. If you sit there and I watch a couple of their condensed games, like they're rolling him out to the right when he's a left-handed quarterback. Like, when does that make sense?
1: Yeah.
3: Especially for a guy that's struggling. They cannot run the football. They split the backfield with Braylon Russell, who was a longtime Tennessee target in recruiting, and Sutton Smith. Both those guys, almost identical stat lines on the year.
1: Right.
3: 40 attempts, 136 yards, 1 touchdown. 39 attempts, 126 yards, 1 touchdown. They can't run the football at all to set up anything for the pass. So I think Tennessee defense is going to tee off and have a day. And I think there's opportunity for George McIntyre in this offense to really get that pass game going ahead of Alabama.
1: Now, Riley Haltom, look, you're our beat reporter for 99.1 The Sports Animal, previewing Arkansas, and we'll hear more of your reports coming up in hour number four of the program. But just to get it started, the appetizer, if you will, to this 3-for-4-course meal that is Tennessee traveling to Arkansas this weekend. I know you're going to concur with what Kaner said looking inside the numbers, but if I asked you to answer this question, I know Arkansas is bad, but just how bad is Arkansas? What could you add to it?
0: I mean, they're still an SEC squad, right?
1: Well, they got that going for them. The patch still matters on the jersey.
0: And for most, like, middle-of-the-pack Power Four teams that they play in other conferences, I think Arkansas would be right at about that level. They'd be right at about the level of a middle-of-the-pack Big Ten squad. They'd be maybe a little better than a middle-of-the-pack ACC or Big 12 squad. So I don't think they're just, you know, roll over and, you know, walk right past them. I don't think that's going to be the case for Tennessee, but definitely a squad that Tennessee should be able to handle pretty handily early on in that game.
3: Did you watch the A&M Arkansas game last week? I'm sure you didn't because you were leaving the stadium and all that. It came on after Tennessee's game. That team quit after half.
1: Pick the bones.
3: It was 14-7 midway through the second quarter. A&M scored a couple late touchdowns. It was like, I think it was like 31-7 at the half or right around there. I mean, that was
1: called a mess.
3: Just nothing. And you have one certified weapon offensively, Chris Chris Marshall,
1: the wide receiver,
3: yeah, who is a very good player. He just has no help whatsoever. I don't know. To Riley's point, obviously, you can't take anything for granted in this league. Tennessee went down there and lost a couple years ago as a 13.5-point favorite, the same as it is now. Tennessee hadn't played much. That hadn't won down in Fayetteville since 2001. You can't take anything for granted. And again, Missouri's a good football team in my opinion, but who had Missouri just beaten the crap out of Florida last week? Nobody, right? So you got to go down there and hand you a business. And something you said in hour number one, and I completely agree with you, Josh Heupel and this coaching staff are going to have them ready for whatever, because Josh Heupel says it in front of the media all the time. It's a week-by-week process.
1: Yeah,
3: but the fact that you had a quarterback change this week, it only magnifies all that.
1: Yeah, I mean, again, nobody likes to try to find the 51% glass half full in any scenario. If it's crap, it's crap.
3: Mm-hmm.
1: But if there was some type of positivity or, hey, at least there's one to grow on with this week's news that George McIntyre will get the start against Arkansas, and in this whole 2.0 quarterback battle conundrum that Josh Heupel's had to answer with, you know they're not going to come in unfocused. You know they're not going to come in without being like, Bama's next week.
3: Mm-hmm.
1: Let's quickly get through what we can here in Fayetteville, and maybe on the plane ride back to Knoxville, they'll throw on ABC so we can watch the night game in the pouring down rain.
3: These players knows what's up. I mean, defensively, you've got a lot of confidence in yourself. You're playing some really good football. Offensively, you know, you're running the football well. By the way, I would roll that same five on the starting offensive line. I don't care what the availability report says. I'd roll with
1: Vic
3: those same
1: Moore,
3: five.
1: Left guard.
3: Yeah, and you hope Sham's available, and you hope, because, I mean, you'll need Sham at some point, but I would play that
1: even
3: same
1: if he's
3: five.
1: Healthy, you stay with the same five.
3: I would.
1: Concur.
3: For sure, I would.
1: Concur.
3: But, like, these guys know, like, hey, you're not beating Alabama. You're not beating an LSU at home. You're not beating some of these teams if you don't get that pass game going. Mike Matthews is well aware. Braylon Staley is well aware. George McIntyre, Faison Brandon, they're very well aware. Like, you got to go. It's a get-going week, for sure. It is a not a get-right week. I think it's a you got to get that phase of your offense going, because just as TKJ said, Todd Kelly Jr., when he joined the program, said, I don't need 60 seconds. You've got to pass the football. You're not going to win some of those games. So, as far as overlooking the opponent, I don't think you got to worry about that whatsoever. The fans can. We can. That team is not overlooking nothing. A big challenge ahead, because with a new quarterback, you got to find some rhythm offensively, not just running the football, because, again, you know what's coming to your house the next week.
1: A little bit of traffic here at University Commons as people are exiting their classes for the remainder of Wednesday. The question is, what does it look like in your neck of the woods? Take a look around East Tennessee at traffic. No Huddle continues next, thanks to USS.
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4: You're still dealing with heavy volume, extra time needed on the interstate, eastbound through town, westbound to out of town. Working a wreck on 40 westbound at Gallagher View, so you are backing up through there. You've got heavy volume both directions between Cedar Bluff and Lovell Road. And battling heavy volume now, southbound across the Solway Bridge and John Sevier Highway at Martin Mill Pike.
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4: Sherry Bigler, Pete Michaels Traffic.
1: Tyler and Kaner here during No Huddle, 30 uninterrupted minutes of sports talk on the Sports Animal and 640 AM, the Sports Monster. Look, it's the game of the week. It's happening in T-Town between the Bulldogs and the Crimson Tide. Look, we don't live on the coast. We've seen Tennessee games be affected by hurricanes before because they are going to venues where there's a chance there will be a heavy downpour, but it's not something that is on their bingo board annually. My guy, what are the chances this game gets adjusted at all? Because everybody keeps telling us it's a day-to-day process between Alabama and Georgia. And I think the more that we keep getting closer to kickoff at 7:30 Saturday night, and there still hasn't been, and look, I know there have been reported contingency plans, believe it when I see it, but man, the more and more we keep tearing days away off our desk calendar, Wednesday, Thursday, Friday,
3: yeah,
1: this is going to be in the middle of pouring down flood warning rains, 7:30 Saturday night between these two guys.
3: Yeah, and again,
1: it's a shame because I know they still got to play the game, but are we really going to know who the best team is when Mother Nature is making sure that she has a immediate impact in this game?
3: See who's got the best run game, that's for sure. And
1: I think I know who what direction I'd point in then.
3: Yeah, no doubt.
1: We're going off run games, wrong team favorite, boys.
3: Yeah. Again, I know weather models change all the time. We live in East Tennessee, guys. I mean, it can be 35 degrees and flooring one day and then 65 and the sun's out and it's like, goodness.
1: Which, by the way, 75 and sunshine right now is beautiful.
3: Amazing. I understand that the models can change and all that, but Tyler, tell me if I'm wrong here. Every model I've looked at the last like 2 days, it is smack dab 7:30 at night. I mean, that's when it's going to be over Tuscaloosa.
1: Yeah, so, that's exactly what it is.
3: Yeah, I mean, the fact, like, I would move it. I would play this thing at 11 a.m. 11 a.m. local. Get in, get out. You put it on the SEC alternate if you have to. Like, but if I'm Alabama, I am not moving this game anywhere else. You can't go to the Mercedes-Benz Dome.
1: So here's the thing. Here's the thing. Moving this game is the absolute last thing they want to do.
3: Mm-hmm.
1: Because what do you say to people who have had this game marked for months,
3: yeah,
1: travel expenses, and I understand Mother Nature can't predict that, okay? Mm-hmm. I get it. I hear you get it. But you think Alabama's trying to get this game moved to another state where they can sit there and take their home fan base out of the equation?
3: No chance.
1: So, look, I don't know how bad it's going to get. I've seen what the models have told me. And the models tell you, X amount of rain, here's the caution you need to take.
3: Yeah.
1: At what point in time do you just, I can't believe I'm going to say this, but I know it's crossed a lot of people's minds. At what point in time do you go, you don't want to go to the game, don't go to the game, stay at home, but I'm still going to this game. Safety be damned. At what point in time do you just go, I'll chance it, me and my SUV to go through floodwaters to make sure I get to Bryant-Denny Stadium for this kickoff?
3: I mean, nope.
1: Look, dude,
3: to do
1: sports
3: that.
1: Make people do crazy things. Yeah. I read it daily on the text line. I just, for anybody out there who is, and I know opened the show today going, oh, you know, you got to relocate. In all seriousness, I just don't see how they're going to move this kickoff at 7:30. And I think they're going to look at both of these kickers and both of these players, or both teams, both kickers, both players, both teams, and just go, it just happens to be raining this hard on October the 10th, and we're going to have to deal with it.
3: I think if we're start bench cutting this, I'm still in favor of it. I think they're going to move
1: I think there's a chance it's coming up on Starfish Cup.
3: Okay. Well,
1: this is where you'd be an excellent co-host and you dance around the topic.
3: I will hold on that. I can't see a world to where they're going to move locations for this. But safety's first, and obviously you got to take that in consideration. But yeah, I mean, remember Tennessee LSU in 2017, right? I mean, it was or was that Southern Miss? What was the game where it was sideways raining? In fact, I was working the board for that game. And there was rain coming in the studio. I'll never forget it. Like, the game was delayed for a little bit.
1: Are you about Tennessee?
3: Yes.
1: Was LSU.
3: Was it LSU? Okay, it was LSU.
1: Yeah, because they had what's his name was on the sideline, soaked to death. All caps. Why can't I remember? Brady Hoke.
3: Yeah. I mean,
1: am I missing the game?
3: No, I think it was either LSU or Southern Miss. I don't know why I'm getting confused.
1: No, no, I remember the game. It was because I was, rest in peace, Fieldhouse Social.
3: Yeah.
1: Me and Tennessee quarterback Bobby Scott were down there.
3: Mm-hmm.
1: You had a bevy or two, and he's like, I ain't going out there in this rain. I'm like, well, Bobby, I'll hang with you. And a bevy or two, it didn't stop at a bevy or two. Because that rain came and it did not stop.
3: Sometimes you just got to play ball. I get it. Like, logistically and optically, you can't really move all those things. I would move the game up, but we'll see what happens. And, of course, the models can change again, and we can see a bunch of different situations over the course of the next 48 hours or whatever. But one thing's for certain, if I'm Alabama admin, if I'm Alabama anything, I am not moving that game. Well, I'm not playing the game before I'm moving that game. That's how strongly I feel about that.
1: Yeah, it was my first year back, 2017. Yeah.
3: Mm-hmm.
1: If I'm remembering this correctly, I remember the cameras from ESPN couldn't even follow the ball carrier.
3: Yeah.
1: It was raining so hard.
3: The wide shot of Shields-Watkins Field was like you couldn't see at all. So again, you had to delay that game maybe there'll be parts of this game that are, you know, hey, let's wait 10 minutes, let's wait 15 minutes, let's delay kickoff 30 minutes or what. I don't know. We'll see, but I think they'll do everything they possibly can to get that in, because again, that's the game of the weekend.
1: If I remember that game correctly, it was the penultimate game.
3: Yeah. Vanderbilt was last.
1: Well, yeah, but I'm just trying to think.
3: Juwan Jennings.
1: Tennessee was still in that game, and then the second half they got the game underway, and then that's when it got out of hand.
3: I got to be honest with you, I don't remember anything about the football game outside of the rain. I know Tennessee lost. Was that a Will McBride game, or was that Missouri?
1: Missouri, they were forced to start Will McBride. That was the game Missouri boat raced.
3: Yeah, yeah. Okay, so
1: I remember that game.
3: Yeah.
1: Yeah. I think that was Butch's memories. Last game.
3: Missouri was Butch's last game.
1: That's what I thought. Mm-hmm. So now it's coming together. Will McBride has started against Missouri. They got boat raced in Como. Mm-hmm. Butch loses his job. Brady Hoke takes over.
3: Yeah, all caps.
1: And he comes in, and it's a monsoon for the LSU game. And it was a tight game going into half. And in the second half, LSU was like, my rubber ducky. And that was it.
3: And then let's keep telling the story here. The next week, you know, it's Thanksgiving. If you're on the Tennessee football beat, you're looking for, you know, seeing some family and all that. Oh, Wednesday night, Juwan Jennings kicked off the football team.
1: He went on Instagram Live.
3: Oh, yes.
1: I remember that. Yep.
3: Man, times were had. I wouldn't say good, but times were had.
1: Times were had.
3: Times were indeed had.
1: Times were had.
3: We'll see. Hopefully there'll be some clarity, some updated models, somebody come out saying, all right, here's the plan for Georgia-Alabama. Because everybody, I want to know how good Georgia is. I think Georgia's great. I think Georgia is who Georgia is. But Georgia has not been tested this year. It's about to get tested by Alabama, who is a lot better offensively than I thought.
1: I forgot Tennessee finished 4-8 in 2017.
3: Oh, buddy. 4-8, 0-8. It was horrible.
1: That was my first year back, and it was
3: welcome back,
1: bad.
3: Tyler. I'm sure people weren't saying that it was a coincidence at all.
1: They never do.
3: Yeah.
1: Just like I, you know what? We're not going down.
3: Also,
1: that
3: just like I left the station in 2022 and said, yeah, that's best year ever. No coincidence. No coincidence.
1: Why are we talking about the 2017 season and the turnover trash can and just how bad of a coach Butch Jones was?
3: Because it was a memorable season, for sure. And it led you one step away, but it led you to kind of where you are now. And I know people, you know, the frustration, I'm a nitpick. I'm going to talk about play calling. I've talked about play calling a lot this year, but where you are now under this regime, in a fantastic spot compared to where you were.
1: I just remember specifically, the one thing I do remember about that year was watching. There's only one thing about Butch Jones I loved. And you know what that was?
3: What?
1: He enunciated.
3: Oh, on the sideline. Yeah, you know what he was saying.
1: And having a sister who's partially blind and deaf.
3: You're going to get me effing fired.
1: I can read lips really well. I don't do a lot of things well, but I can read lips really well. And watching him rip through the offensive line, and he looked right at Alvin Kamara or John Kelly.
3: John Kelly.
1: He looked right at John Kelly.
3: I knew
1: it was one of the number sixes. He looked at John Kelly, and that camera is on Butch, and he rips his headset off and says, you're going to get me bleeping fired.
3: Yeah.
1: And yes, you can know what word was in there instead of bleeping.
3: Vols Oregon game was under heavy rain. There was also a delay in that game, if you remember. Gosh, that was 2010, 2011, one of those?
1: Yeah.
3: Hurricane Katrina, 05, Vols beat LSU in some extreme weather. That is true. I personally hope they don't play Bama, Georgia till Monday. I like Bama all in 4 days' rest. Absolutely. Bron Rice brought that up earlier in the show, and I couldn't agree more.
1: How about we speak into existence?
3: Yeah, please.
1: I've been told there's a petition going around.
3: You know, there's not another good football game on Monday, right? There's not an amazing football game on Monday. Now, let's play Georgia-Alabama on Monday. We can watch two games at once. That's
1: from
3: fine.
1: Your lips to God's ears. Let's take a look at traffic. We're here at University Commons, but what does it look like on the interstate? I know a lot of people wanting to get home and in a timely manner, especially all you Braves fans, with it less than an hour away from Game 4's first pitch from Truist Park. Let's go, no huddle. We continue USS. 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
4: You're still dealing with heavy volume, extra time needed on the interstate, eastbound through town, westbound to out of town. Working a wreck on 40 westbound at Gallagher View, so you are backing up through there. You've got heavy volume both directions between Cedar Bluff and Lovell Road. And battling heavy volume now, southbound across the Solway Bridge and John Sevier Highway at Martin Mill Pike.
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4: Sherry Bigler, Pete Michaels Traffic.
3: Our guy James with a really good nugget from that season, and I remember it very vividly. Until that season, we, as in Tennessee, were the only two teams in FBS.

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1: I mean, I just remember that first year Venables was at Oklahoma, and they beat him like 74-3, and he was on the sideline taking
2: He was having a...
1: It's like that guy. Oh, man. And that was like 3 years ago, and he's still there.
3: Goodness gracious.
1: But anyway, I hate to go down all those memory rows, but there was a weather game affected that year, LSU game, and this one, Alabama and Georgia, could be right there with it.
2: Oh, I think there's a high probability it will be. Because if I'm Alabama, I don't even care that Mother Nature's coming into play. There's no chance that I'm even discussing anybody about moving this game. Which, you know, look, everybody's going to have their will they, won't they moments. There's no chance to let that
1: Real
2: happen.
1: Real quick, is Keelon Russell better than you thought? Because that's one I hit on. I thought he was going to be a stud. And I'm not going to lie, when he threw that pick six at Kentucky, I'm like, he's pretty good. That team overall is better than I thought it'd be, but Keelon Russell is about what I thought he'd be. There's a reason Austin Mack's not the starter.
2: Which Austin Mack? Austin Mack who didn't win the job at Washington, or Austin Mack who has now not won the job different times?
1: Here's what's wrong with society. I'll be quick. Here's what's wrong with our snowflake society these
2: days. Milroe, Simpson, Russell.
1: I remember when Mack didn't win the job, and somebody on Twitter is like, the guy uprooted his life. He followed him for the second time to bore heart and soul, only to not get the job. Sorry, do you want a freaking helmet? Life's tough, all right? He lost the job. I don't know why I got so angry about that. I remember seeing that. I'm like, are we here? Like, come on. Sports, you know?
2: Do you know where we're at today?
1: We're at University Commons.
2: We are, and I'm going to tell you, if you're looking for a location to park for game day, easy access and plenty of spaces available. Tailgating is allowed. I repeat.
1: It's encouraged.
2: Tailgating is allowed and encouraged.
1: Tailgate where we are right now in this little breezeway. Oh, my goodness.
2: I'm telling you, it's perfect. Yeah. It is perfect with the sun still shining here on campus.
1: Still don't see a cloud.
2: Parking garage always monitored by security all the way to the end of the game. It's walking distance to Neyland. And after the game, you get easy access to the interstate. It is literally out of the garage, hang a left, on ramp. You get to make your decision where you're heading. I'm telling you, if you want an opportunity to find out, plus all the different businesses that you can tackle. Look, tailgating, you want to go Mexican? Sylvia's. Mm-hmm. Incredible menu. Incredible.
1: You want subs? Publix.
2: Publix. They have it covered
1: anything
2: right
1: else
2: here.
1: Up there? Yeah.
2: Yeah, they got Jersey Mike's over here. I mean, it's just pretty solid.
1: Right there.
2: That's ball shop right here next door to us that's happening right here. That is at University Commons. You can find us here on campus up until 7 o'clock. Star pitch cut. Can we start pitch cut? Let's start pitch cut. Tyler and Kaner.
4: Come on. They're not here for the popularity vote. They just want to get the ranking right. This is Start Bench Cut on 99.1, the Sports Animal.
2: Eric Kane, wear a helmet. Life is tough.
1: Life is tough. You fall down, you got to get back up, baby.
2: It's the 6 inches in front of your face. Awful Al Pacino impression here at 525. Let's get right into it. I can't tell if it's Riley or Jack. Which one of you are giving us SBC? I hope it's Riley. Riley.
5: You're stuck with me once again.
2: All right, here we go.
5: All right, speaking of being stuck with me, who's stuck with the worst start for a first-year head coach this season? Kyle Whittingham, Michigan, Matt Campbell at Penn State, or Jim Mora at Colorado State?
2: That live footage of Mora complaining about his defensive coordinator, that's
1: dude,
2: rough.
1: There are some people where it doesn't matter where they are, where you put them, who they're around, they just show who they are. And Jim Mora is a scum of a human being.
2: Whoa.
1: He is, man. He's awful.
2: Did he stiff you on a tip one day
1: or something? No, he's just, I mean, over the years, man, he shows you who he is. He's not a good person. That's my start, obviously, even though the expectations of Colorado State aren't where they are the other two.
2: They weren't high with Jay Norvell either.
1: Yeah, but I'm going to start Jim Mora. I'm going to bench, I guess, Whittingham, and I'm going to cut Campbell.
2: Campbell's the right cut, but I'm going to start Kyle Whittingham. What was it worth getting 1 second put back on the clock? Was it worth it? Which is funny, because could you imagine if that second wasn't added back on the clock, just how tough things could be right now in Ann Arbor? I'm going to start Whittingham. I'm going to bench Mora. I'm going to cut back Campbell. I mean, come on, last-second replacement, all those recruits being lost. I mean, I think you pretty much knew what it was. And the reason it started the way it was, you had to be pleasantly surprised.
5: Yeah, Campbell inherited the disaster. I think that's the right call to cut him. On this day in 1868, Cornell University officially opened its doors. Which TV character carries the biggest flame?

0: team for their alma mater. Is it Marshall Erickson from How I Met Your Mother, the Columbia graduate? Andy Bernard from Cornell and The Office? Or Howard Wolowitz from Big Bang Theory, who went to MIT?
1: That's a big red bear. That's a big red bear.
2: There is an obvious start here. Yeah, the question is the bench and the
1: guy. Here comes trouble. Cornell University.
2: You and I, Andy Bernard. No one loves Cornell more than Andy Bernard.
1: Judge Big Fudge, Marshall Erickson is your bench, and whoever that other guy is your cut.
2: Yeah, that's the order. Marshall Erickson, the Big Fudge from How I Met Your Mother, he's the bench here. Howard Wolowitz, the joke in Big Bang Theory is, because they're all geniuses, they make fun of him because he went to MIT. Because everybody else went to better schools, apparently. So that's the order. That's also a good question. Andy Bernard is one of my favorite characters of all time.
0: Andy Bernard is the obvious start.
1: Yeah.
0: Number three, what position group on the Tennessee offense gives you the most worry at this point near the midseason? Quarterback, offensive line, or tight end?
3: Oh, that's a good one at the end.
2: Cuts tight end.
1: I think, and here you can go one of two ways.
2: Yeah, Cuts tight end. You're cutting the tight end.
1: You go one of two ways. You can say, well, I was always going to be worried. And John Pennington said this on the roundtable on Monday's show. I was always going to be worried about the quarterback, right? Because they were both young, and that's a valid response. But also, it's the quarterback position, the biggest position in sports. Start the quarterback position, you bench the offensive line, you cut the tight end.
4: Let's start the offensive line. I'm going to bench the quarterback. I'm going to cut the tight ends. Yeah.
0: I like that. Start the offensive line for me as well. Steal their talent. Birthday edition. The baseball skills of Mookie Betts turning 34. The baseball skills of Evan Longoria turning, get this, 41.
1: That's
0: or the
1: nuts.
0: Football skills of Charles Woodson turning the big 5-0.
2: That's a good group right there.
1: Charles Woodson is only 50. Goodness.
4: So, no, there's no chance in Knoxville Sports Talk Radio. Am I going to start him?
2: So you got to start Mookie.
1: Start Mookie, yeah. Bench Charles Woodson, cut Longo. I don't really want to cut the dirtbag from Longo. He went to Long Beach State. That's their team name. Calm down.
2: Dun, dun, dun, dun, dun.
1: I'm going to cut Longo, but man, Longo is...
2: Hey.
1: What a heck of a middle of the lineup, dude. When you needed a big hit, Evan Longoria was going to find bat to ball every time.
2: And you're right. Knowing where we're doing our radio show from, in no world was I going to start Charles Woodson.
0: Betts, Woodson, Longoria, I think, is the only right order, unfortunately. Steeler Talent Birthday Edition 2.0. The football skills of Priest Holmes turning 53. The football skills of Chase Daniel turning 40. Or the musical skills of John Mellencamp turning 75.
2: Dude, Chase Daniel's one of my favorite athletes of all time.
1: Time out. Cougar 75?
0: 75.
1: What?
2: Chase Daniel has done hardly anything, and he's made so much money. He had such a great career. And the fact that Priest Holmes is 53 makes me want to vomit.
1: This segment makes everybody feel
2: I'm going to start.
1: There's a true order here.
2: Yeah.
1: And I can't believe I'm going to do it, but it's the right order. So I'm gonna start Cougar Mellencamp.
2: Yeah,
1: I'm gonna
2: bench
1: Priest Holmes. I'm gonna cut Chase Daniel.
2: Yeah, absolutely. That's
1: okay.
2: Straightforward to me as well.
0: That's the right order. Last one with Tropical Storm Isaias coming down on the Gulf Coast. All options are on the table when it comes to Saturday night's game between Georgia and Auburn. How would you handle it? Would you play as scheduled, move the game up, or relocate this game?
2: All eyes on Tuscaloosa, Georgia, and Alabama. What are they gonna do with that game time?
1: There's a clear order here.
2: My start is, based on what we know now, my start is move it up. My bench is play a schedule. My cut is relocate.
1: It's the right order.
2: Not relocating that game.
1: Shouldn't even be an option.
2: Now, Georgia should push for it, but Alabama
1: should. You should tell them you're out of luck.
2: Yeah, Alabama should not relocate that game.
1: Zach on the private text line, loving all this Alabama talk. I'm not saying what you also put in that text, Zach. Do me a favor. I hope you keep it 10-2. Maybe you'll run your car off the road.
2: Oh, man. Tyler Kaner right here, right outside the ball shop, dude.
1: Zach, why don't you come by and get you some ball stuff? I'm sure your wife Hannah would love it.
2: Gorgeous day, right outside the ball shop. Publix is right here to our right.
1: Have you seen the Adidas setup they have inside ball shop?
2: I was staring at it while you were doing one of your live reads, mini live reads. I was staring at the Adidas section in there. And
1: Tommy Grubbs knows what's up, man. Sister Girl knows how to put a display together, and I love the three stripes that are in here at the ball shop. This is one of just the many incredible businesses that they have. What are you pointing at?
2: Little Legacy Gray over there hanging
1: up.
2: Yeah,
1: I saw that too. Yeah. So I've been into the light hoodies the last couple of, I like to refer, there's the heavy hoodies.
2: Mm-hmm.
1: The hoodies that have got a lot of fabric.
2: Yeah,
1: I'm the breathable light hoodies.
2: The Bushy hoodies.
4: Yeah. That has a little bit of a light hood on it. They have got a dark mode black on orange in there.
2: Really?
4: Yeah, I think it's got my name written all over it.
2: Oh, that's cool. I might have to go there and check that out.
4: Which I'm actually going to do because there's this rumor going around that I hate the Vols, but yet I wear Tennessee gear everywhere I go. I know it's crazy, right?
2: Hate the Vols.
1: My question is, did you pick Tennessee? Actually, you did. Never mind. I couldn't believe you did.
4: What's that?
1: I was going to did you pick Tennessee to beat Texas? You actually did, so never mind. I can't make fun of you for that.
4: Remind me, did you?
1: I did not.
4: Yeah.
1: Because
4: Remind me, did Riley?
1: Riley did not.
4: Yeah, exactly.
1: The text box has alerted me to the point that I hate the Vols today, so that's fine.
4: Yeah, very much so.
1: Yeah.
4: Very much so.
1: Yeah.
4: I have a feeling I'm going to lose your attention in the next 20 minutes.
1: It happens often.
4: But I think you actually have a reason.
1: Yeah.
4: Not that it's the right reason. I just have a feeling that we will.
1: I'm not going to lie. The show that we did last Wednesday was probably the hardest show I've done since I've came back.
4: Tuesday. Ted Russell Tuesday.
1: No. That show was actually fine. It was...
4: I beg to differ, but go ahead.
1: It was the day later when we were out there, and big screen TVs right in front of me. I'm just like...
4: Oh, that's right. No, you went full zombie mode that day, too.
1: Yeah.
4: Cool. So you gave me absolutely no effort for 48 hours last week.
1: It's like doing a show with you every other day, man. You know what I'm saying? See, that's funny.
4: Being led by Chris Bernard, being led by Riley Haltom, being led by Jack... what's his last name again? His Glennon? Why do we need so many people that want to listen to our show?
1: Because we're allowed to handle. Start, bench, cut all those guys.
4: Start, bench, cut those three?
1: Yes.
4: Oh, super easy. Start Chris Bernard, bench Riley Haltom, cut Jack Glennon. I thought you said that was going to be a tough
0: thanks.
4: One. Do you know what you did back in hour number two? We don't forget. Tyler and Kane are on the station with the Vols play. Let's get you a scoreboard update. Four elimination games in Major League Baseball happening today. One of them right now looking like we're heading towards a game four. That's the AL Central Division showdown between the Guardians and the Sox. Still got Braves Dodgers. Still got Rays Yankees. Still got Brewers Padres. 99.1 the Sports Animal and 640 AM the Sports Monster.
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7: Still pretty messy on the interstate from downtown all the way out past Level Road, but it is beginning to improve. Now, they are still working this wreck, 40 westbound near Gallagher View. Those vehicles are over on the right-hand shoulder. You're continuing to line up on Alcoa Highway northbound in front of the airport, and now southbound Alcoa Highway through the construction at John Sevier.
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1: A fabulous evening will give way to a mostly clear and cool night ahead with lows in the mid to upper 50s. More sunshine on Thursday, highs in the mid 80s, so a little bit warmer in the afternoon. Same story on Friday. Bands of rain and wind will move in on Saturday. Some of that wind could be higher, especially in the Smokies and the foothills. From the WVLT First Alert Weather Center, I'm Chief Meteorologist Spencer Denton.
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5: Tyler and Kaner, University Commons, game day all day, official parking spot for Tennessee football fans. $60 a park. I mean, you're right here across, right here next to the interstate. Easy access to get out of here after the game. Easy walk to the stadium. Tailgating is encouraged where we're sitting up here doing the show. Awesome, awesome places to tailgate over here. Easy access and plenty of spaces. I was talking to Chris Bernard. I didn't realize how many parking spaces are here. You go over here across the street, and that parking lot goes all the way down to the other end. So there's plenty of spots over here. This is where you can park on your game days for Tennessee football right here at University Commons. All right, got a couple of minutes left here. Did you realize someone brought this up to me at break, and I'm curious if you realize this, because I'm sure you've been notified by somebody today. 7 years ago today, you went on the roof. 7 years ago today, it was day number one for you on the roof. You spent, what, 6 days on the roof until Tennessee beat?
6: October 7th? South Carolina?
5: Yeah. Man.
6: Holy sh! October 7th, 8, 9, 10. Oh, my God, it was today.
5: Time flies.
6: It's been 7 years since I went on that damn roof.
5: Thank goodness you were only there for 6 days. Which, I'm not going to lie to you.
6: Oh, my goodness, it is.
5: In real time, I'm like.
6: Yeah, it was seven. No, I was there for 7 through 12.
5: I'm like, what?
6: Monday the 7th, Tuesday the 8th, Wednesday the 9th, 10th. Yeah, and they beat Mississippi State on the 12th.
5: If you remember. Mississippi State, if you remember, Tennessee, I don't believe, was going to win the next week.
6: Oh, they weren't. No. If they lose against Mississippi State, I don't come down in November.
5: Yeah, you were
6: there
5: for a while.
6: Because they lost to Bama the next week, yep. And then they lost to South Carolina the next week, and neither of the games were close. I would have had to have waited till, hang on, Mississippi State, Alabama, Carolina. I would have waited till UAB in November.
5: Yikes. And forever, who will be your favorite Tennessee Volunteer?
6: We share the first name. He actually coaches at Clinton. Will somebody let
5: number 10 on the field, number one in your hot?
6: Somebody let Tyler Bird know if he ever wants a drink in this city, he'll never have to pay for it. I'll Venmo him every day if I have to.
5: 7 years ago, dude. I remember
6: that was I say a lot of dumb things on here, and I know that a lot of the listeners would concur on that. Yeah. One of the dumbest things I've ever done was, here's the thing. I knew I was going to be right. I knew Tennessee wasn't going to lose Mississippi State, but that 5 days leading up to that kickoff on Saturday, it was miserable, man. There's a couple things. Go ahead.
5: I was going to say, when I came back to the radio station, Knox News wrote a story on me coming back to the radio station. I never thought I was worthy of a news article in my life, but it is what it is. Buddy, you were getting news written up about you from the New Sentinel, from The Athletic.
6: When I made it on SportsCenter, and I wasn't even trying to do all that noise, when it got to SportsCenter, I was like, oh, my God. So I'm going to be honest with you. There's a couple things I remember about that. One, I can't believe I don't even remember that it was on this day. All right, I haven't. You would think like social media would remind me or something.
5: Yeah.
6: Nothing. I felt good that Monday. I felt good that Tuesday. When I was having problems sleeping Wednesday because it was so loud on the interstate and somebody had to bring me earplugs, I was like, I can't do this much longer.
5: Mm-hmm.
6: The night that they brought it up on SportsCenter and somebody recorded their TV with their phone and sent it to me, it was Neil Everett and somebody else. And I was like, oh, no, what if they don't win on Friday? And I'll tell you when it really got in my head.
5: The world's watching now.
6: I'll tell you when it really got in my head. There were two things about that whole stay up there that I'll never forget. Number one, this is the funniest one. An officer from the Knox County Police Department came up to see me. And I was like, what have I possibly done? I'm stuck on the roof. There's nothing I could have done. He goes, hey, I need to talk to you real
5: checking
6: quick.
5: Checking your...
6: Yeah, make sure I'm still alive.
5: Checking your headspace.
6: Yeah, yeah. So he comes up there to me and he goes, hey, we need to talk about a few things. And I said, sure. He goes, whatever you're doing is fine. You please, when you're on the radio, will you please encourage listeners to stop pulling off on the side of the interstate to yell encouragement at you? It's a huge traffic concern. It might cause accidents. People were pulling off on 40 East because it was the closest to Toyota Knoxville, and they were just like, hell yeah, rah, rah. And I'm like, you're gonna get it, you're gonna cause a pileup.
5: Yeah,
6: you had to go. So the cop was like, please stop, do not encourage. I'm like, I'm not. He's like, tell them to not stop, do not pull over. I remember there was, it was Wednesday night too, I got a DM from a guy on Twitter, because you know how awesome people are on social media. And he's like, nobody believes you're actually up there. And I was like, okay. He goes, if you're actually up there, why don't you come down? I've got $100 worth of Chick-fil-A food right here. It's all yours if you come get it. And I climbed out from my tent.
5: Okay.
6: And I walked around the corner and I go, hey, are you Glenn? And he goes, hey, and I kid you not, the guy had like 100 nuggets, 5 sandwiches, and a couple salads.
5: Here you go.
6: He's like, here you go. And I was like, cool, tell your friends. And he was like, you're really up here. And I had to walk him up and show him where I was living.
5: Yeah.
6: And he was like, okay. And then a rumor got started in Knoxville. Some guy started a rumor on Twitter. He goes, so this whole Tyler staying on the roof thing is a complete farce. I just saw him at the da-da-da country concert at Thompson Bowling Arena, to which everybody replied, if you know Tyler Ivins, you know he wouldn't be caught dead at a country music show. So it definitely wasn't him. It was relatively warm all week, so it wasn't hard to sleep when I put earplugs in. You had to call me like 40 times every morning to wake me up to be on the air because it was so loud and I had earplugs in.
5: Yep.
6: I'm going to sit here on the radio every morning brushing my teeth with a water bottle and be like, yeah, I knew. I knew. I was confident the whole time. 1,000% honesty. Friday night, it started misting a little bit, and the overnight low got into like 50s. It was like 52, and I was wearing 4 layers of clothes. I think I was wearing a pair of sweats, but I had on like 2 hoodies and a couple of long-sleeve T-shirts. I stared at the top of that tent Friday night, hours before kickoff between Tennessee and Mississippi State, listening to the Jeremy Pruitt press conference all week long. And that Friday night, I just stared, listening to all these horn blows. And I went, oh my God, what if they don't win tomorrow?
5: No, that game was a toss up.
6: And I remember they had somebody come up to me from Toyota Knoxville and they go, let's discuss. What happens if they actually don't win today? This was Saturday morning. Somebody brought me breakfast. And I said, okay, what do you want to talk about? I'm not coming down. I said, do you know the damage it would do if I came down? I was like, I stink. I can't even. They locked the door, so I couldn't even. I could do a certain bathroom break, but I couldn't do a certain bathroom break when it wasn't operating hours. Mm-hmm. So I was sitting there going, I can't come down. And they go, no, we need to start thinking of, like, contingency plans. Like, are you supposed to eat something? Or, like, you can't stay on a roof. It's not safe, Tyler. It's going to be cold. They're not going to beat Bama. What makes you think they can beat Carolina? And there were campaigns about fundraising for breast cancer awareness in October. Like, I'm telling you right now, I was not coming down. I don't care if I had to have the ball shop, which that's how I met Tommy. She kept running me up new gear from the ball shop, hoodies, jackets, ponchos, so I would stay warm. I shoot my mouth off a lot, and I feel confident in a lot of things I say. But when I look back at my career, some of the things that I've done, the one thing where I'll look back at it was that stupidity of me being on the roof. And if there's ever a moment where I'm just like, thank the good Lord above that this paid out and played out the way that it did, whether it's Tyler Bird, whether it's Tennessee football, whether it was how bad Mississippi State. Do you remember what happened in the Mississippi State game? Garantano got benched. Maurer starting.
5: That's when he ran and fell on his head.
6: Brian Maurer gored himself into the ground.
5: Yep.
6: And when I saw Garantano come in, I just went, I'm done. I'm cooked. I'm not coming down for weeks. And then Tyler Bird, the end of round, it. I've never in my life appreciated a hot shower more than what I had that Saturday night.
5: I remember, because again, I remember the
6: you
5: first
6: came up to see me.
5: The
6: dude.
5: First show we did,
6: it was some, like being in prison.
5: Some security officer came up and said, "What are you doing?" And you're like, "I'm on the radio." You get over here. like live on the air.
7: Yeah.
5: And Will and I are just sitting here cackling.
6: Yeah.
5: And I remember I came up. You had video games out there. We played video games. We hung out.
6: Yeah, most people called it glamping.
5: We hung out, but just like having a kid now, I get it. Just like grandparents when they come see the grandkids, I'm like, all right, bubble, this has been fun. I'm gonna head out. And you're like, but no,
7: stay.
5: I don't have anyone to talk. I'm like, yeah, I'm gonna get out of here.
6: So I'll tell you when I knew it was getting real, quickly, because I know we gotta say goodbye to our friends in the Tri Cities. Our general manager, market manager, Glenn. Our market manager,
5: Ken?
6: Ken. I know our market manager's name. Like, I didn't remember who our HR was. That's what I was trying to remember.
5: Yeah.
6: Whatever his name was. And sorry if he's listening. I just don't remember.
5: I remember who you're talking about.
6: Yeah. But it's like Tuesday, and I've had listeners show up with like bottles of booze. And I'm like, guys, I'm not drinking this up here. And because I had lost a bunch of weight with Dr. Bragg. And I'm like, one, I don't know if my stomach can handle it. Two, I'm not getting housed up here. Mm-hmm. And a bunch of listeners were bringing me food and booze. And Ken Salyer walks up with our HR rep, and he goes, all right, enough. And I go, Ken, I can't come off the roof. Do you know the liability if you flip off this ramp and hit your head down there? I said, well, I guess I better stay away from the ledge. And Ken, Josh McDaniels in our engineering department, yep, and this HR rep, who came up from Atlanta, our corporate offices, are looking at me going, corporate's going to shut this down if you do not get off this roof by Saturday. So I think there was a small chance Saturday, had Tennessee lost to Mississippi State, that corporate from Atlanta was going to drive up and force me to get off the roof. And I'd have to look them in the face and go, you better have this campaign absolutely done saying that you guys forced me off the roof. And I never would have heard the end of it if I came down and Tennessee hadn't won. So, kids, what were the lessons that we learned? If you are willing to shoot off at the mouth, you better be willing to back it up. And as cool as it was and as funny as it is now, 7 years later, look back on it.
5: Oh, for me, it was funny during the time.
6: Yeah. If look back at it, I would never do anything like that again. That was stupid.
5: Yeah, that was very stupid. Also, like, I want you to understand this, and I think I told you this at the time. Like, Will and I, we weren't laughing at you, but we were laughing.
6: I believe it.
5: But no, we weren't laughing at it. We weren't making fun of it, but it was just like, God, that sucks, man.
6: It was awful.
5: So glad it's not us, right?
6: And I'll say this, and it's no secret now. There were people who we work with at the station who were like 100% for it. They were like, good, Ivan should have to reap what he sows. There were people that we worked with
5: probably
6: were
5: like,
6: they're like, this is the most ridiculous thing we've done. Like, what kind of, oh, dude. And I remember there was a point in time where I was sitting on the roof by myself in a tailgate chair just staring at traffic going, yep.
5: Yeah,
6: you've done it to yourself, Ivans.
5: Also, it wasn't me, so I can't really say anything, but The Athletic, you know, ESPN.
6: Oh, dude, I was doing plenty of interviews, and I think they were quietly rooting for Tennessee to lose so my butt would stay up there. I'll never do it again, but you know what? When you're born and raised in this city.
5: 7 years ago today.
6: I remember I actually looked at David Ubbin from The Athletic, and I go, I've got full faith that Jeremy Pruitt's going to turn this program around. Guess what? Pruitt won the game against Mississippi State. He did not turn the program around.
5: Won the battle, lost the war.
6: So don't you tell me I hate the Vols. Tyler and Kaner by Tri-Cities. We can do the Sports Fix at 6 next in Knoxville.
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9: Yes, that heavy volume is continuing. 40 westbound between Alcoa Highway and 640 on the west end. And you're still slowing 40 westbound between Cedar Bluff and Level Road. Looking better on Alcoa Highway, but long lines on the 129 bypass in Alcoa. And now you're slowing Kingston Pike through Sequoia Hills.
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5: All right, rip the wheel. Let's get hour number four underway from University Commons, 99.1, the Sports Animal. Come on, Jack. I believe in you. I believe
4: bro,
5: in you.
4: Bro, that wheel is heavy. It's heavy.
5: It's the size of the Price is Right wheel. We wanted to make sure that it was actual size.
6: Yeah.
5: Make sure that it was actually, you know, it's okay that mine's not movie quality. Sounds like we're playing Cliffhanger. Eric Kane, for those at home or perhaps maybe new to the show and they need a reminder, how in fact do we play the Sports Fix at 6? How in fact do we play Cliffhanger?
4: There is a metaphorical cliff and you cannot go over the cliff. How do you not go over the cliff? Well, three questions, number stat-based questions. We're going to give you a buffer of 15. So if you stay within 15, the smallest amount was going to win right there. Or if everybody goes over, the closest to 15 would be today's winner. So metaphorical cliff, don't go over 15, but try to stay as low as you can.
5: Yeah, and it's going to be you scoring tickets. Win them before you can buy them. They don't go on sale until a week from tomorrow. But how would you like to score tickets to see Greta Van Fleet? They're going to be coming in March to the Thompson Bowling Arena Food City Center. Again, the world tour, Greta Van Fleet. If you're saying, wait a second, I can win tickets without having to give a credit card? Yeah. Yeah, don't wait in line at 10 a.m. next Thursday at Ticketmaster.com. Into the beginning, the world tour, Greta Van Fleet, Thompson Bowling Arena, Food City Center. Hey, Jack, we need two names. Who are those names joining us today for the Sports Fix at 6?
15: Those names are LSU Matt and Mark.
5: Oh, man, that's not fair. LSU Matt.
4: I was just texting LSU Matt. You know what LSU Matt said? He said, I know 7 years ago today I gave Tyler Robbins Chick-fil-A.
5: Yeah, LSU Matt, what were you doing 7 years ago today besides bringing me food?
25: Working at Enterprise, renting cars, and constantly driving by Toyota and seeing a tent with a homeless man in it.
4: Yeah, he was one of those pulling over saying, hey, get down, you idiot.
5: Knox County Police Department is the reason. LSU Matt's the reason why the Knox County had to stop by. Matt, is it my questions or is it going to be the guy next to me, Eric Kane?
25: For old time's sake, Tyler, let's do you, buddy.
5: All right, let's do me. Here we go. Everything I have to say is about Arkansas, right. Tennessee.
4: I remember that.
5: And I want you to remember it's about the history of the Vols and the Hogs, all right?
4: I don't care.
5: Question number one. Coming into this game, Matt, how many consecutive games against Power 4 opponents have the Arkansas Razorbacks lost?
25: Let's go with 10.
5: Correct answer is 12, so you move up two spots. They are 0-12 in their last 12 against Power 4 opponents. All right, they haven't played a lot. But how many career victories does the University of Tennessee own against Arkansas? Their first matchup was 1907. Since 1907, how many wins do the Vols own over the Hogs?
25: Go with 10 again.
5: Correct answer is 14, so I'm going to move you up four. You're up to six. Remember, the average is 15. So you've done pretty well with your first two questions. And you know it can't be a Sports Fix at six question from me without talking about uniforms. I remember where I was in 1998 when I thought that matchup was over between Tennessee and Arkansas until Billy Ratliff pushed back on the offensive line and Clint Sterner. What uniform number did Clint Sterner wear that night that he dropped the ball on the ground and kept Tennessee's perfect season alive?
25: Let's go with 12.
5: Correct answer, 14. So you move up two. It's a pretty solid eight. Anything less than eight, Mark goes home a winner. Anything more, LSU Matt's going to see Greta Van Fleet coming up in March. Hold tight, Mark. That's Eric Kane.
4: Mark, let's get it, man. You ready to roll?
25: Let's roll.
4: All right. All three of these questions are going to stem from the last time, the last game, the last year that Tennessee beat Arkansas in Fayetteville. It's 2001. All right, question number one. How many points did Tennessee score in that win over Arkansas in 2001?
25: 34.
4: Oh, no. So we're off to a bad start. It's 13. Okay.
6: Oh, no. So we run out grounders.
4: So we're going to continue to play here. So we're at 21. We're at 21. We'll continue on here. How many punts did the two teams combined for in that contest?
25: 14.
4: 12, so that was solid.
6: See,
4: right there. 12 combined punts.
6: Here.
4: And then here's the kicker. Travis Stevens racked up 206 rushing yards in that football game. How many carries did Stevens record in that football game to get 206 rushing yards?
7: I think that...
25: I'd say 18.
7: Oh, right. Buddy.
4: Yeah, we're off just a smidge there. So it was 41 carries, which is wild, coming off a game where DeSean Bishop got 34.
25: Carries.
4: 41. So, yeah.
6: Yep.
4: Hey, Mark, appreciate it, man. LSU Matt's the winner. He's got to wait 30
6: Plays
4: days.
6: Plays music.
4: And in 30 days, he better choose me. All right? I thought he was not going to play the music for LSU Matt. I was going to be like, hey, good call. Good call.
6: I'm double-checking something real quick.
4: The fact that Travis Stevens had 41 carries?
6: I don't want to say it because I don't know if it's 100%
4: accurate.
6: Well,
4: it's fine. When has that ever stopped us?
7: Well, we probably need to probably honor that a little bit more.
4: Yeah, but, again, when has that ever stopped us? Just say it. You're looking it up.
6: Yeah, no. I thought, Matt, that's why I didn't want to come on the air and say it. I thought there was somebody else. Travis Stevens, 41 carries in 2001. Is tied for the most in a single game in Tennessee football history.
4: In the modern era, I would imagine.
6: Yeah, absolutely.
4: Okay. Yeah.
6: What if I told you the other individual who holds this record with Travis Stevens, 41 carries in a game?
4: Uh-huh.
6: We were just talking about him yesterday.
4: Johnny Jones,
6: 1983 against Rutgers.
4: I'm hoping my Facebook friend soon, if he would ever accept
6: my
4: friend request.
6: Are you really right now pleading for Johnny Jones to accept your Facebook friend request?
4: Yes, because...
6: Listen to this,
4: there's some things in the future I'm trying to get accomplished here. My guy. I drafted you in the draft a couple weeks ago, and you friend requested Tyler. It was me. Johnny Jones.
6: Why are you putting his business out there like that?
4: 41 carries in 82? 80...
6: Johnny Jones?
4: Yeah.
6: 80. The 83 Rutgers game.
4: That's a lot of carries.
6: Yeah, it's a lot of
4: carries.
6: Because,
4: back in the day, the non-modern era, they probably have like 52 carries in a game or something, you know?
6: Yeah. Travis Stevens, that 0-1 Arkansas game, tied with the Johnny Jones 83 Rutgers performance for most single game attempts by a running back.
4: It was a low scoring game, 13-3. And I was looking through the drive chart, doing preparation for an interview I got later tonight. And both teams were just like punt, punt, interception, punt, punt, fumble, punt, punt, into half, punt, right. punt. And I'm like, 12 combined punts. You thought Auburn and Tennessee last week was a lot of punts. 12 combined punts in that football game.
6: We're at University Commons. Eric Kane, the perfect place to park on game days, right next to the interstate. Tailgating is encouraged and allowed, plus all the different businesses to be able to elevate your tailgate. It's happening right here. That's at the UC, as I refer to it as, but everybody else calls it University Commons.
4: Yeah, we're out here in the breezeway in between Publix to our right, the Vol Shop to our left. Come in here, get ready for your game day. Park here, $60, a short walk to the stadium. Interstate is right behind us over here. Come in the Vol Shop, get your gear ready to roll for Tennessee football, and make your way to the stadium. Again, tailgating is encouraged. The official parking spot for our game day all-day coverage right here on The Sports Animal, it is University Commons.
6: Tyler and Kaner, we actually welcome Riley Haltom back to the show. Look, we would have him here sooner, but he was hijacked by the other guy in the studio. Riley's going to get us information on what we need to know this Wednesday with Arkansas week continuing. And, oh yeah, love it or leave it, still to get to. And we'll even keep you up to date with what's happening. They're in the sixth inning, Cleveland up 5-2 on the White Sox. But I know everybody else holding their breath for what's going to happen game four. That's going to be between Atlanta and Los Angeles. 99.1, you're listening to The Sports Animal.
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2: It's that extra beat that you need. It's the boost and the juice that you need in the fourth and final hour at Tyler and Kaner. Happening right here on 99.1, the Sports Animal. Chris Bernard, man, always on top of things right here at University Commons. 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Convenience, businesses that you need to upgrade your tailgate where it's encouraged at University Commons. Riley Halton back in the Budweiser studios. It's Wednesday. It's Arkansas week, and he's got a fall practice report. Good afternoon, Riley.
3: I don't say, hey, let's don't let them rush for 200. My God. I'm going to throw up in the press box and rush for 200. You know what I mean? You know
4: that is. That's Arkansas defensive coordinator Ron Roberts talking about his matchup with Tennessee. Said if Tennessee goes for 200 rushing yards, he might throw up in the press box. Unfortunate situation for him. Thought that was funny when I read that the other day, so I had to go find the clip. That's Ron Roberts. That's Arkansas's defensive coordinator talking about his matchup with Tennessee coming up soon. These Tennessee football reports brought to you by our friends over at Collectibles and More. Follow them on Facebook so you can be notified for their next Vol signing. They do that quite often. Until then, swing by. You can find Tennessee signed memorabilia. 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

Yeah, we talk about how disappointing Ole Miss's defense has been, and that's absolutely true. They're worst in the conference. Second worst is Auburn, giving up 28 points per game. Or, sorry, Arkansas, giving up 28 points per game. And if you switch that to just looking at how they play the run specifically, Arkansas is third worst in the conference behind Ole Miss and Auburn. I imagine those Auburn numbers a little bit inflated following their matchup with Tennessee. So I wonder if Arkansas takes that second place, second worst rush defense in the conference spot. I wonder if they take that back after Tennessee matches up with them on Saturday. But a lot of issues with Arkansas, and it's defensively, it's offensively. They're much better against the pass. They only give up about 194 yards per game through the air, which is much better in terms of the SEC top half of the conference. So Tennessee is going to look to attack them on the ground, and Deshaun Bishop, of course, going to be a big part of that. You wonder about the status of Javon Gordon. Does he get healthy enough to potentially play for Tennessee and get back in the lineup? Or do they stick more with DeJuan Morris, who, after fumbling, did not see the field again on offense for Tennessee against Auburn?

0: that left in the transfer portal. How tough of a job does Ryan Silverfield have in his hands right now? Because I also asked on Wednesday, correction, Tuesday, I believe Arkansas is one of the worst powerful jobs in all of college football right now. And, well, so far, Arkansas has proven me right about that.
1: Yeah, I would say grand scale of college football, when you're talking power four jobs, Auburn is towards the bottom. Because not only do you
0: Arkansas is near the bottom.
1: I keep saying Auburn, don't I?
0: I get it. You're going off the Auburn statistics from last week. It's tough. Arkansas is near the bottom.
1: Arkansas.
0: Not only am I going to ask how bad is the Arkansas job right now in your opinion, but number two, the numbers Kaner laid out, it doesn't seem like the job's going to get any easier for Ryan Silverfield moving forward in the future.
1: No, I don't think it will. And it's because not only are you in what is absolutely the toughest conference in college football. I get who's won the national championship, but if we're talking all of the teams in the conference, it doesn't get more difficult than the SEC. And I don't think there's an argument for that. So not only are you facing that competition in what is now a 9-game conference schedule, plus an extra power four matchup that you've got to have on that schedule. But also comparative to every other team in the conference besides maybe Mississippi State, and it looks like that might be changing, and maybe Vanderbilt, when it comes to the dollars that you're getting, your resources at Arkansas right now, they are probably the worst in the conference. And if those are if you don't have the resources to compete with these other SEC squads in your conference, you are going to continue to get steamrolled. You might have one or two years where you put together some magical things and you found some bargain guys, you know, guys from, group of six teams that played really well that you brought in, and they just play out of their minds. And so you might have one or two years where you're able to align things and find some success. But on a consistent basis, if you, at the age of college football that we are in now, if you don't have the dollar signs to back it up, you are not going to be able to find success consistently in any job. And Arkansas right now is probably the biggest offender of that when it comes to the gap between the resources that you face or the resources that you have and the teams that you face.
0: Riley Halton, we appreciate it. Major League Baseball scores that you need to know right now. Let's get you up to date. Bases are loaded on the south side of Chicago. One swing of the bat could give the Pale Hose the lead in their Game 3 ALDS showdown with their division rival in the Cleveland Guardians. Again, bottom of the six right now. Cleveland 5, Chicago 2. We'll keep you up to date with what's happening there at, I guess they just call it Rate Field now. You can't call it the old corporate name that it was. Bottom half of the first inning. Hey, how about a leadoff double? The Atlanta Braves right now are in position to get an early lead against the Dodgers. And it's funny that I say that. My co-host returns to the table. Please turn off your cell device and stop watching baseball. I know what you're doing. I don't even have to look. Yeah. I can smell that a mile away.
2: Hey, man, potentially the last game of the year. Likely the last game of the year. Probably the see what I'm doing?
0: You're sandbagging. I know exactly what you're doing. Yeah. You're sandbagging. While our producer, the Dodger fan back in the studio, is probably going to start cackling down the line any moment now, but we'll actually ask him to hold that off because we have Love It or Leave It to get to. And just as soon as I say that, 5-3. If those of you keeping up to date with what's happening on the south side, bases remain loaded between Cleveland and Chicago. Tyler and Kaner, University Commons, swing by, say hello to us. We're in the breezeway between Vol Shop and Publix. You can't miss us for the next 35 minutes plus. Keeping things moving here on your Wednesday afternoon, it's Arkansas week, and you'll be able to hear the Vols in the Hog House Saturday right here on the flagship station. 99.1, the Sports Animal.
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1: Here's your first alert to pockets of rain and wind on Saturday and especially into Saturday night, thanks to the leftover tropical system that will be moving through West Tennessee. The highest wind gusts will be in the Smokies and the foothills. The flooding risk looks low at this time. Get the latest forecast on the WVLT First Alert Weather app. I'm Chief Meteorologist Spencer Denton from the WVLT First Alert Weather Center.
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3: You want to pass along the good news, or are you going to let it breathe?
4: 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Hey, Riley, did you see the good news, or is this going to be good news for you, too? Or did you?
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3: What a troll job.
4: You're not even... Michael Harris on third base, two outs, a wild pitch

0: And he scores, and Atlanta Braves are leading 1-0, heading to the top of the second. Some bum named Shohei Ohtani's up to bat. Bum.
1: God, I hope he just rockets one right here.
0: You mean the greatest player of our generation? Yeah.
2: Oh, yeah. That guy. Yeah. You guys are both doing an awful job at sandbagging your teams.
0: I know, I can't help it. I can't help it. Now, before the game starts,
1: I'm not a sandbagger.
0: I am.
2: You got a little bit of will rubbed off on
0: you. Before the game starts, I sandbag. Okay, during the game, it's like, you know, we're gonna win the Natty.
2: Well, Riley, I'd say that we're really much looking forward to you dropping Love It or Leave It in our ears here on the Wednesday, Tyler and Kaner, but Eric's completely checked out.
0: I'm done.
2: You and I will do this next segment together from University Commons. Yes, it is called Love It or Leave It, and we do it here, 99.1, the Sports Animal.
3: It is caught. There's two sides to every question. Love it or leave it on 99.1, the Sports Animal.
2: His name's Riley Haltom, and he is watching Shohei Ohtani
0: lead off walk. Yikes.
2: Trot down to first.
1: Okay, y'all got to chill. You're a couple seconds ahead of me.
2: Oh, well.
1: You can't react to
2: I apologize.
1: Too
2: Riley Haltom.
0: Hold
2: three,
0: on.
2: Two, one. Shohei Ohtani is dead.
0: We're streaming the games, and you have it on television, and we're still ahead of you?
1: Yeah.
0: That's shocking to me, to be honest.
2: That's what happens when you have cellular devices. Yeah. Let's stop talking baseball. Unless you want to talk baseball, Riley Haltom, good afternoon.
1: During his appearance earlier today on the SEC teleconference, Josh Heupel told the media he wouldn't be going into great detail about his ongoing quarterback situation involving both George McIntyre and Faison Brandon. Love it or leave it, this discussion will quiet down after their weekend showdown with Arkansas.
0: Here's the interesting thing. It could quiet down because, again, Arkansas is not a very good football team. It's obviously going to be talked about the rest of the way because you have Alabama coming up next. I'm going to say no. It doesn't matter. George can go out there and ball out, and I hope he balls out. The quarterback conversation, who should it be? Is he healthy? Is he not? George, Faison, it's going to continue on for the rest of the season, so I'll leave this.
2: I'll leave this as well, because even if George looks like the surefire starter, it will then transition over to, well, is Faison going to hit the portal? Is it going to?
0: Or it'll transition to, well, Faison's healthy now, so, yeah. So who's the real
2: guy? It will never stop. This is going to be loaded. Old shovel into stove. No, get ready for it, boys, because there's going to be a lot of choo-chooing on these train tracks when it comes to the quarterbacks the next couple of weeks.
1: We're still 3 days out from the undefeated clash in T-Town between number 2 Georgia and number 6 Alabama, with weather still impacting the kickoff time between the two programs. Love it or leave it, this game is still kicking off at the original 7:30 time slot.
2: I believe that. Yeah, the more and more I look at it, yeah. There's no chance they move it. I think there's a low percentage chance they move it up. But I think when it's all said and done, it's going to be, sorry, boys, you're out of luck. This will still be a 7:30 kickoff. It'll still be Georgia-Alabama coming up this weekend in Tuscaloosa. No matter how you cut it, no matter how you slice it, there's a tropical storm that's happening. That's just kind of what happens, and you move forward with it.
0: What would you do, or what's actually going to happen, are
2: Make
0: two different things. Two different things. So
2: I bet you this kicks off 7:30.
0: I'll leave this as well. I'm sure it's not going to move. Baseball games, they announce the time departure like during the post game credits, essentially, for the next day of a doubleheader. Like they wait. So I know this is not baseball, this is football, but I'll leave this. I think they should move it up. I don't think they will.
1: So it's the night game. What's the like 3:30 game on ABC?
2: That is Texas. No, it's not. Yeah, it is. It's the Red River. It's Texas, Oklahoma.
1: Yep. Ah, so good.
2: Early game.
1: Swap
2: early games. Mizzou, A&M. Middle games. Oklahoma, Texas. Late games. Bama, Georgia.
1: Flip flop them. Wouldn't be opposed.
2: Put Dallas as the night game between the Horns and the Sooners.
1: Wouldn't be the worst thing ever.
2: Programming Riley Haltom. Programming Exempker ABC.
1: Maybe. Tell them to call me. My phone is open. Speaking of this weekend showdown, Alabama starting tight end Josh Ford, who broke his arm last week in the Tide's victory in Starkville against Mississippi State, is progressing towards playing on Saturday night. Love it or leave it, Ford actually appearing in the contest days after surgery on Sunday.
2: Yeah,
0: No chance.
2: No chance. If this guy goes full cast, like WWE bad guy.
0: I got to be honest with you, I've not read anything on this guy. Had surgery this week?
2: Sunday. He broke his arm Saturday against Mississippi State. They got him back to Tuscaloosa.
0: No chance.
2: Surgery on Sunday, and now he's trying to get suited up to play in the hurricane slash tropical storm. That I don't know.
0: Now, is it his hand or his arm?
2: Arm.
0: Okay, an arm? You can go with that like RoboCop or whatever.
2: Why can't you? It's a club.
0: No.
2: You know what? I don't think he plays either.
0: Leave it.
2: But the fact that he's trying to play in a hurricane tropical storm with a broken arm, you can't even Mad Libs that. I think it's pretty. You know what? Football guy.
0: Yeah.
2: You know what? Congratulations. Josh Ford, football guy. Congratulations.
0: Now, can he play the following week? Maybe. Against Tennessee.
2: Can you imagine if Josh Ford comes up there with like some kind of Terminator arm?
1: It was on this day in 1916 when Georgia Tech defeated Cumberland College 222-0. Love it or leave it, you've attended a lopsided contest where you felt bad for the opposition taking belt to the backside.
2: Yeah.
0: Kent State 2024, Tennessee 170.
2: No, that's it.
0: Yeah.
2: That's it. I was going to say, what was the score where they were up like 45-0 at first half? I was like, we need to speed this thing up. It's the Kent State game from 2 years ago, right?
0: No, that's immediately where my mind went.
2: Is that 2 years ago?
0: 2 years ago.
2: Or was it last year?
0: 2 years ago.
1: Kaner, don't look at your iPad.
0: Oh, well, buddy, I saw it. That's enough from you.
2: Is it the Kent State game?
0: That's my answer.
2: Mine's the Kent State game. Yeah. I was in house for that, and I was like, I can't do this.
0: What, 73-0? 71-0? Whatever that was? Yeah,
2: I can't do that. Horrible.
1: Tyreek Hill continues to rehab from a torn ACL suffered during the 2025 season, announcing that he's close to making a decision on the next team he'll play for, with resounding odds favoring the former team in Kansas City. Love it or leave it, it's Chiefs or bust for the former All-Pro.
2: Yeah, I agree it is. I think he makes perfect sense trying to go oppo with what they're doing right now in Kansas City. I think he'd take the league minimum. I think he would. Well, I think they offer him more than that? Sure. But if you add Tyreek Hill already to an offense that's clicking with Kenneth Walker, Mahomes healthy, and also what Travis Kelce brings to the table with Xavier Worthy, if I'm Ty Hill, I'm working like you know what to try to get back in Andy Reid's good graces, and hopefully the mustache brings me home.
0: I just love how Tyreek Hill can just allegedly do everything in the world and still be allowed to play football.
2: He's kind of a scumbag.
0: Kinda? He's on level with Jim Mora. No, he's worse than Jim Mora from early in the program.
2: Anybody puts his hands on a woman.
0: For real. Yeah, this is not just one allegation. This is multiple allegations over the years. There's a reason he didn't stay at Oklahoma State, Tyler. Like, golly. Anyway, as far as going back and playing football, yeah. I think he'll go back and he'll play for Kansas City. I think Kansas City's off. They're an old football team, but they're playing really good football. Yeah, he'll be another weapon. So I love this. Yeah, not a very clean inning there for the old Bravos in the field. You had an error on the throw down to second with Otani, went into the center field. He goes to third base with one out. What should have been, if you watch the 2010 NLDS, what should have been an infield fly rule, right? Mauricio Dubon drops a fly ball in shallow left center field, run scores. It's 1-1 heading to the bottom of the second. Where's the line there? Where's the cutoff for the infield fly? You know what game I'm talking about? Braves, Cardinals, NLDS.
2: Yeah, where your fan base acted like children and littered your field.
0: Who?
2: What do you want to know?
0: Who else has done that recently?
2: I don't know what you're talking about. I can't recall anything that has happened recently where people littered the field full of beer cans.
0: I don't know what you're talking about.
2: And littered.
0: October 2021. What?
2: There's this radio host in that market that actually got hit with a Rubbermaid trash can.
0: And it was funny.
2: For some. Oh. Some are saying it was funny.
0: Dodgers, Braves tied at one, heading to the bottom of the second. What's the update there from Chi-Town? Or are they in Cleveland? They're in Cleveland. No, they're in Chicago.
2: They went into Chicago. Oh, went into Cleveland and took both games.
0: Yep.
2: It's a really good question. I'm too busy watching Charles Barkley try to explain to me that he's lost 40 pounds in 26 weeks. Well, I've got news for you, Charles. There's another way you could lose that weight and do it faster. Right now, to keep you up to date, Braves, Dodgers, they are tied 1-1. They're going to the bottom. They're stretching right now on the south side. Cleveland 5, Chicago 3. Still to come tonight. A little more than 90 minutes away. That's Tampa Bay, New York from the Bronx. And 10 o'clock start time. Padres trying to force a game 5 back
4: in Milwaukee, as Alice Cooper once told.
0: Milwaukee. Am I also a bad person for picking him up on my fantasy team this week? Yes, yes, I am.
2: Ty Hill?
0: Yeah.
2: Oh, not at all.
0: No. Hey, oh. If he's allowed to play, you use that to the benefit.
2: Pick him and bury him.
0: Yeah,
2: bury him on your roster, dude. Pick him and bury him. Because you want to know what? Somebody else would do it, and you don't want Ty Hill going off against you.
0: He's not been Tyreek Hill in a couple of years, for sure.
4: Oh, no.
0: But he doesn't need to be the old Tyreek Hill. You just...
2: Who was it when I last time... It was maybe last year or 2 years ago, I picked up a bad guy in NFL terms, and I was like, I don't care. I'm not going to have him used against me. It might have been Deshaun Watson. I'm not 100% sure on that. But I did the same move, and I was like, as dirty as this feels, I'm doing it anyway.
0: It's so bad, too, because, like, he's just not... I mean, he's playing better football now, but he used to be great.
2: Speaking of receivers that I bury on my roster because I'd hope that things went well for them, you know who that guy was for me?
0: Who?
2: Josh Gordon. And every week I would just scream, please pass a drug test.
0: Did you hear the latest whatever podcast, his podcast, whatever Johnny Manziel said earlier this week?
2: No.
0: It's like we used to sneak out. He and JG, which he called him JG, and we think of Jerry Garantano. It's like me and JG, we leave the team hotel, even in Cleveland. Everybody stays at the team hotel the night before. They do it here at Tennessee as well. It's like we'd sneak out of the team hotel for home games at 5 a.m. Say they were playing at 1, noon, 1. You know, leave at 5 a.m. They would go back to his place downtown, walk to his place downtown because they were close by. They would fire up FIFA. They'd smoke a bowl. And he was like, I was the backup. It didn't matter for me. But, you know, JG, he'd either go over there and catch a couple of passers. He'd be suspended that week. Who knows? We'd go over there and smoke. And I'm like, oh, my gosh, man. Like, what a wasted potential.
2: Can you imagine God blessing you with the ability and skills of Johnny Manziel and then just peeing it away?
0: I know. But yeah, Josh Gordon, he was the perfect example of will he ever be? And he never was.
2: Sarah Kane, Tyler Ivins. All right, 6:40, let's come back. We're going to get you a little bit of what you need to know about Wednesday night into your Thursday. And more Tennessee-Arkansas coverage on the station with the Vols play. 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
4: Well, final segment to go here, Tyler and Kaner, Wednesday evening. It has been a gorgeous afternoon. It's turned into a gorgeous evening. Temperatures in the mid-70s. We were making fun of Tyler earlier about not being a cloud in sight, but there literally is not a cloud in sight right now as we broadcast live from University Commons, your official game day all day parking spot for the sports animal. $60 short walk to the stadium. You got tailgating, everything and more. You got tons of shops. You got Fall Shop right here next door. You can stop in and get one of your, hey, dark mode jerseys, one of the Legacy Nealon, any of your Adidas apparel, all that and more right here at University Commons where you can park and get ready for your Tennessee football game day. All right. Score of Ford time. We've got John on the line and our contestant here on this Wednesday for Score of Ford. John, what is your score prediction for Tennessee and Arkansas this weekend, my friend?
5: I've got the Vols, 42, Arkansas 24.
4: All right, John, we'll put it in the hopper. We thank you for playing here today. We'll put it in the hopper. If Tennessee wins 42-24 and it's your score at the end of the week that's selected and Tennessee wins by that score, well, my friend, a Ford on the lot at Ted Russell Ford Kingston Pike or at Parkside Drive, valued at $75,000. That's yours, my friend. So we will put that in the hopper. John's got 42-24 Tennessee over Arkansas, and we will check in later in the week for our Score of Ford participant. All right. Final segment left here of Tyler and Kaner from University Commons. Heading to the third inning, Riley Haltom. It is your Los Angeles Dodgers 1 and I'm saying our like everybody listening right now because we're in Braves country. Why root for LA when you live in East Tennessee? Don't know. One as well.
6: They're not the Tennessee Braves. I mean, I don't know.
4: Does Tennessee have a team?
6: Anything regionally, my team would have been Cardinals. That's what most of the people from West Tennessee are fans of.
4: Yeah, but we're in Braves country over here in East Tennessee, here in the South, here in the SEC. I don't know. How did you land on the Dodgers? Because they were good. I mean, I'm genuinely asking. The Dodgers are typically good every single year.
6: It was started in my family when they were in Brooklyn, and then my dad was a fan, you know, and then now I'm a fan, you know? So it's just
4: you and Jack saying that you like sports teams because your dad enjoys, like, I can't argue with that. I can't make fun of that. Whatever.
6: If there had been a team in Tennessee, that probably would have been my team. But
4: here's the thing. Eventually, and, you know, we'll see if Oklahoma City, we'll see if Toronto, Nashville's getting a team at some point.
6: Sure.
4: I mean, it's on the short list. It's on the short list for expansion. If that's going to be they got a AAA, you know, ball club right now for the Milwaukee Brewers, the Nashville Sounds. Eventually, Tennessee's going to get a expansion team, so we'll see what that is. And that's going to be interesting. I mean, I will never change my allegiance. I'm a Braves fan forever. But, you know, just like when the Titans came here, man, I mean, Tennessee had no NFL team for so long, and that's why so many fans from around here, Cowboys fans or Indianapolis Colts fans and all that, because the Titans weren't a thing. And that's why, you know, a couple decades later, it's still trying to grow on and trying to get more and more Titans fans here in this area. So anyway, third inning, 1-1's a score. If Atlanta wins, you force a game 5 in LA. That'll take place on Friday. And yeah, tomorrow's off, I believe. Yeah, tomorrow's off. And if the Dodgers win, will they punch their ticket to the NLCS? A couple minutes left here, Riley. Tennessee, Arkansas, will continue to break it down. We'll continue to preview it all throughout the rest of the week. George McIntyre starting at quarterback for Tennessee. Just what's your expectations for George in this football game? I mean, I don't expect him to go out there and light the world on fire, but, you know, he's getting the start. He's getting a true run at this. I expect him to put up some numbers.
6: I think you're going to end up, it's just going to be like a solid game out of George McIntyre. Nothing extravagant. I don't think it'll be bad either. I'm thinking somewhere in the 16 for 21 for 130 yards and a touchdown.
4: See, I think it's going to be more yards. Like, I was thinking like 15 to 20, 16 to 21, like 205, a touchdown, something like that. I mean, I'm not saying he's going to go out there and throw for 300 yards, but I do think that they're going to try to make it an emphasis. Like, hey, we have got to get the pass game going. We have got to figure something out because you cannot win running the football 34 times and playing defense. Now, can you lead by playing defense and running the football? 100%, absolutely. But Nico Iamaleava made several throws in the 2024 season to help them beat Alabama, help them beat Oklahoma,
6: yes,
4: help Tennessee win some of these games. The Vols have got to show the ability that they can do that, and so far they haven't. So I think you're going to be trying to work on that a lot in this game. Again, you got to win the game first, but I think that's something you're going to really be working on in this football game before you welcome Alabama to town the next week.
6: Yeah, my concern is you're going to be on the road. How much do they want to play with fire? Play with fire with George McIntyre. How often do you want to put the ball in his hands and, you know, put a chance for him to toss it to the other team? I mean, this is a Arkansas team that does play better against the pass than they do the run. And if Tennessee can find any kind of rhythm on the ground early on, you pull ahead early on in the football game. I think it's going to be similar to that Auburn game where it's like, oh, well, why put the ball in the air when we could just keep handing it off to Deshaun Bishop or DeJuan Morris or maybe Javon Gordon if he's healthy and rack up the yardage.
4: I mean, I get that. And I think in a game where, you know, to win the game and that's what you have to do, that's what you have to do. I guess I'm just looking at it like I don't think this game is going to be in position to where you're going to have to really ice it to win it like that. Like, I think of Mississippi State 24 when Nico had the concussion in the second half. Like, Tennessee just ran the football, played defense, didn't ask Gassett Moore to do anything. Like, I don't think Tennessee's going to be in that position in this football game. Maybe I'm wrong. But hopefully they'll be in a position where you can go out there and run the offense, attack the offense, see what George can do. You know, with behind this offensive line, with these wide receivers, give him a true look at that quarterback position. Of course, we'll see what that means moving forward in terms of Faison Brandon's health. Can there be some situations where he comes in and he plays against Arkansas, plays against Alabama? We will have to see. But the quarterback conversation is full speed ahead. We'll have it tomorrow. We will have it Friday. We'll continue to talk about it after Tennessee's win, supposedly over Arkansas, right here on The Sports Animal, 99.1 The Sports Animal. Tyler, I'm Eric. That's Riley. Big thanks to University Commons for being the host here of our show. Tyler and Kaner from University Commons. We'll be talking to you tomorrow right here on 99.1 The Sports Animal.
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Hey, what's up? It's Tyler Ivins, and it looks like you are currently streaming the Sports Animal. Be sure you tune in every day riding with Ivins during Tyler and Will. You want to make a little coin? Let us help you. Tyler and Will Afternoons, 3 to 7, found right here on the Sports Animal.

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5: We're cooking with gas on this edition of the Mike Keith Show. 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We'll look at Tennessee's men's basketball schedule, which has been fully released with some times and a lot of great Saturday SEC games at Food City Center. Spencer Berry has done something very special. You may have seen SEC storied 17 about T. Martin and the 1998 Tennessee football team, the national champions. Spencer Berry directed that. He'll take us behind the scenes of how it all came together. Aaron Murray is going to call Tennessee Arkansas for SEC Network this weekend. He will join us to talk, what else? Quarterback play. But up first, Ty Redmond. Ty Redmond, number four, this cornerback is making things happen with a calm, cool presence. We get a chance to visit with him once again. Always enjoy having Ty Redmond come by the Mike Keith Show delivered by Uber Eats. Now, 17-14, fourth quarter, game against Auburn. They're going to take a deep shot on Ty Redmond. Take me through how you defend that play. What's going through your mind at that moment?
6: I see we're in a, cover three call, so I see two go away, so that means you got to be heavy on one. So I see, one stutter, and then he throws a deep ball. He has me beat a little bit, so I have to, put my head down and run. And then, once I see the man's eyes go up and the hands, I just don't panic, just play through the hands and just play football.
5: Would you have panicked last year at this time?
6: No, sir.
5: No. Okay. So talk me through how you learn to do that thing which so many corners do, which is panic. How did you learn not to do that, and where did you learn not to do that?
6: Just growing up, I used to always, play receiver. So, when the ball's in the air, I don't really, panic for real. I just become the receiver or, just be calm. I just got a lot of reps under my belt growing up and a lot of training, so... It's really just natural for me now.
5: You know at that point in the game how big that moment is. And while it's statistically not the most fabulous thing a football player does, a defensive football player does, it's a moment where they're trying to make something happen to establish momentum in the fourth quarter, take the lead, take the game back, and you just don't let it happen.
6: All right.
5: It's just like you're like, that was kind of your reaction after the play. There was no big celebration or any. That's Ty Redmond, isn't it?
6: Yes, sir. Just staying calm and just staying true to what I worked so hard for. So,
5: what have you concentrated on more this year in terms of improvement as you've worked with the new cornerback coach, Derek Jones?
6: You know, he always talks throughout the week, you know, just habits, build habits, you know, and making sacrifices. So I feel like this year I just, you know, made more sacrifices and build more habits to match my goals. So, you know, we can all, it's like I can get better and build everybody around me better. So the whole team can get better.
5: Kay and Lee on the other side.
6: Sure.
5: I mean, he's a fantastic player as well. How have you guys been able to work together in the roles as the starting corners? What's that relationship like?
6: You know, we don't have a just good connection on the field, off the field, you know. We always, you know, chilling and messing around, you know, just being friends, you know, just brothers. So just building a strong relationship with him, so it's just easier on the field, you know. Once we need to make a call, we make a call, and we just know each other's strengths and weaknesses are. So,
5: what do you like about Kay and Lee's game that you would like to take more of into your game?
6: Just the way he like reacts, you know. He just makes plays when the ball is in the air, you know. Even when the ball's around him, it's just he goes for the ball, you know. Just a good tackler, so very aggressive. I would say that.
5: Communication in the secondary with T.J. Metcalf or Tevis Metcalf or Quay Moss or Dijon Lane or whomever's in the game. Why is the communication working at this point in the season? Why has it worked well?
6: Coach knows and Coach DJ, Coach Dex, you know, we always have meetings, you know, throughout the week. And we just, you know, look at film. We just all in there just saying, well, we get to this formation, we don't just leave it in the film. We take it onto the field. So once practice is over and we end the game, it's easy.
5: How much pride do you take in your tackling?
6: I take very much good pride in it. I feel like last year I wasn't really that, you know, confident in my tackling. I feel like this year, you know, Coach Bono and the special team staff, you know, they instilled tackling on us very much this year. So I feel like me and everybody around me, we're just better tacklers this year.
5: All right, so Joel Wyatt, another tall corner.
6: Is there
5: a freshman, a year behind you. He shows up big, big on Saturday, playing gunner on punt team.
6: Is there?
5: When you watch that, what do you think?
6: I feel like that's a guy who wants to, you know, contribute to the team. Coach Jones, you know, and we just know the corners and the DBs got to, you know, make a big impact in the game so we can, you know, build the team's, you know, momentum. So I feel like, well, he took what Coach Jones said and, you know, and still did on Saturday and made a very big plays for us.
5: Why do Tennessee fans need to know who number 31 Joel Wyatt is?
6: They need to know because, you know, in these coming years, he's going to be one of the ones, you know. He's 6'4", 210 corner. So once he gets it all figured out, he's going to be one of them guys.
5: Well, you're 6'3", to what?
6: 205.
5: 205. Does he ask you a lot of questions? Does he try to pick your brain since you are similar type corners in terms of your size?
6: Yeah, and the film, he actually sits right next to me. So I'm always, you know, answering his questions, telling him to write things down, you know, give him tips and tricks. So, because, you know, I was in his position before too, like being a freshman, not so sure what to do. So I'm just trying to help him, you know, build his confidence.
5: You're smooth, man. You are just smooth. On that play in the fourth quarter, that was just like,
6: is there?
5: I mean, that's a big play, and you're like, right?
6: Is there?
5: But are you like that with everything?
6: Yeah,
5: does anything get you that excited?
6: I mean, when I'm on the field, I'm pretty excited, but like, you know, I just stay level headed, you know, don't get too, like, I just knew we had to finish the ball game, you know, so.
5: I wish I was more like you. I'm not calm in those moments. This segment with the smooth guy himself, number 4, Ty Redmond, is brought to you by
6: First Horizon, the official bank of the Vols.
5: Look at that guy. You are smooth. We got more of the Mike Keith Show right after this.
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5: We continue with the Mike Keith Show delivered by Uber Eats. And if you're a Tennessee fan and you like SEC storage, which most of you do, you certainly have loved 17, which debuted on October the 1st. The story about T. Martin and his overall journey in helping lead the 1998 Vols to the national championship. Spencer Berry directed it, and it is his directorial debut. Welcome.
16: Thank you very much for having me.
5: Thank you for taking time with us. Now, I want to read this off the release. The latest SEC storied 17, presented by Southwest Airlines, tells the story of Tomaris T. Martin and the team that refused to let outside expectations define them. That seemed like an outstanding way to put it. The perfect caption, sort of filtering down everything that was all about T. Martin and this team. For you in the process, I guess the first question is, What led you to decide to focus on T. Martin as a subject and make 7T?
16: I actually kind of stumbled upon the story, if you will, while producing another SEC story called True Character, which was about Brandon Burlsworth and that 98 season and his, you know, untimely death prior to joining Peyton Manning on the Colts. And during that game, obviously, the Arkansas game was heavily focused on in that film. And one of the beautiful things about sports is, you know, one side of the coin is devastating and the other side of the coin can be the birth of something beautiful. So in looking at that, you know, I said, wait a minute, was Peyton Manning the quarterback of this 98 Tennessee team? And I myself was ignorant, you know, and I said, oh, Peyton Manning must have been this, the 90s, you know. And the more I looked into it and said, hey, who is this T. Martin guy, you know? And the more I dug and the more I talked to teammates and people around that team, you know, everybody just said, T. Martin is salt of the earth, right? The best guy. And you got to meet him. You got to talk to him. And as soon as I did, I just realized, you know, his story needed to be told.
5: For this to be your directorial debut in this role, and for people who don't know your background, I mean, you've come up through the ranks through ESPN. You've worked a long way to get there. Do you have to pitch this as an idea? Do you have to sell it? How long does it take?
16: I started at ESPN, date myself, a good 14 years ago when 30 for 30, you know, really was in its second volume. And I've had the pleasure to work on a lot of really great stories. And, you know, part of 30 for 30 is there's some big names attached to a lot of those directors. So that's kind of how our process works throughout the whole film's team is, as you do certainly, you know, pitch your idea and we go through a full development process. Cause as you can imagine, there's a lot of people who want to tell a lot of sports stories and our development team is phenomenal. They get hundreds, if not thousands of pitches, you know, a month. But as far as SEC story goes in 17, we have a great relationship with the conference and obviously with all of the member schools. So, you know, we really have an open dialogue with, you know, a lot of the members to say, hey, you know, we've got a pitch deck of right now probably a good 50 stories that, you know, we can't wait to tell and we'll continue to do so. So, as I said, when I saw this kind of other side of the coin during the True Character documentary, it was a story that I pitched, you know, for really wanting to tell. And I'm glad I got the opportunity to do so. And as I said, I can't thank, you know, T. Martin enough for being such a genuine guy and the conversations that we had. I just knew this was such a powerful story that I don't think a lot of people knew. And kind of as you said, when you were reading the byline earlier, there was a lot of layers there to a very complicated story. So it wasn't just a simple, hey, 1998 Tennessee, you know, they went undefeated and won the first BCS. This really was a full, you know, recipe of Peyton Manning leaving, this team being overlooked and having a lot of different elements to the story. Indeed, with a lot of really great games like the Syracuse game, the Florida game, the Arkansas game, and then obviously the first BCS national championship.
5: T. Martin's upbringing was something that clearly you felt like was part of this story. Why?
16: The first thing T. told me when we met was he was a very humble guy and is a very humble guy. And you definitely picked that up from meeting his friends and family. But he said, hey, I don't want to make this all about me, right? This is about the brotherhood of that team. But in talking to T and meeting his family, you understand that, you know, his story is why he was so well positioned to take over a leadership position after Peyton Manning left. You know, I think Chris Lowe, who was a great interview for our film, really surmised it well when he said, when all these things happened to T, when he first got to Tennessee, waiting a year, having Peyton come back, you know, that paled into comparison to what T had overcome as a kid growing up in Mobile. So his story was not only a miraculous story, but, you know, it was fundamental to who he is. I mean, you meet his mother, his grandmother is just one of my favorite people on planet Earth. Just such a close-knit, caring family who, you know, had some troubles growing up and did the best that they could. And like I said, you see the way T. Martin is. His childhood was directly, you know, foundational to who he is. I mean, his story about discovering or being discovered is something out of a Hallmark movie, if you will, where he's just kind of out playing. He's new to the neighborhood and, you know, he's walking around a park and it just so happens to be there's a youth football practice. And the ball, as I said, something out of the movie just stumbles over by his feet. He picks it up, throws it like a rope, and everybody kind of just stops and said, who is this kid? You know? And it just kind of became, as I think T said, really kind of raised by a community, you know, whether it was his youth coach, Henry Pugh, to his grandmother, to, you know, the Boys and Girls Club. It was a full community that really rallied behind T and set him up for success.
5: That team had enough individuals and stories that you could have chosen several other angles to go with and made an interesting documentary about the 1998 Vols. What do you think some of those angles, stories, people, just if you'd give a couple that you found fascinating as you sought to tell this overall tale, tying it directly into T. Martin?
16: Yeah, I mean, I think Billy Ratliff jumps off as just the top of my head. I feel like you could kind of do a whole story about Billy. He was one of my favorite interviews. Once again, just a great guy and kind of has an interesting background. And from talking to him, kind of hearing stories about, he told us a phenomenal story about when he first arrived to campus. He was kind of homesick and was sneaking out to drive back to, I think, Mississippi. But obviously the defensive side of the ball was such a stacked roster. But you had a lot of characters on that side. But as I said, I think Billy Ratliff probably would have been my favorite, obviously, with his impact during the Arkansas game there. I mean, you know, a lot of people will look at that moment as probably one of the most pivotal moments in college football history. And he had his two hands on it, literally, to help cause that fumble in the Arkansas game.
5: Been involved in a couple of projects like that, and I know one of the hardest things is deciding what to put in and what to leave out. And some of the things you leave out in a role like yours, it breaks your heart. Are there stories that you would have liked to have gone deeper into or told about T. Martin or about this team or this overall story that you were like, look, we can't do 6 hours. We've got a time limit here.
16: It's funny. I guess I have the blessing of being a producer and director at ESPN, so I have a little bit more leeway. But to your point, the film was originally supposed to be an hour, and we got into, you know, production and edit, and you know, I begged, I pleaded, and I was lucky enough to get the opportunity to tell this story in 90 minutes. And even then, as you said, there's so many stories that get let off. I sat in this chair and my heart broke a couple times telling some stories. The one thing that I'll say, and it's not a specific story, but the 98 team, Peerless Price, Fred White, Billy Ratliff, T, they're hilarious guys. This film was almost like it could have been, and so many I had to cut, just hilarious stories, one-liners. You know, Fred White told us a story about before the national championship game, you know, there was kind of, as he put it, a gag order of, you can't talk about FSU. Like, we're going to sit here and we're all going to be behave, right? And I guess one player did, I guess, get into a little bit of a public jawing match or made a comment to a reporter or whatnot. And Coach Fulmer sent him home on a bus before the game. And Fred White jokes, I don't even know if this player had time to see the game because he was on a bus from Arizona to Knoxville. There were just so many great stories, and even joking about T's record-setting game of going 23 out of 24 against South Carolina and the unnamed receiver who dropped the ball, you know, Peerless and Fred were just kind of going on these great stories about them kind of razzing him after or whatnot. But There were too many, you know, just phenomenal stories from the locker room and from that brotherhood. And it is a shame to have, you know, not been able to go down that route. But I think what was really important to us and to myself kind of going back to the beginning of talking about that brotherhood and about that season, is to have touched on all of those games. You know, we could have shrunk a lot of those and glazed over.

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1: Then we'll see a 13-0 season and say, okay, Tennessee blew out all their opponents. They ran away with it. But outside of a couple monumental wins, there was drama in each one of those games. The SEC championship game, the national championship game, the Georgia game. I mean, each game truly was its own feature, if you will.
2: What are you most proud of about this Spencer Berry?
1: I think I'm most proud of getting T to kind of have some recognition. You know, I know he has his statue out front alongside a lot of other trailblazers, but as I said, myself, having worked at ESPN, I wasn't aware of T. Martin and just kind of his accomplishments on the field and to that 98 team. And having been to Knoxville and been to some games, I love seeing the 98 jerseys, and I'm hoping they get some updated ones with championship soon. But that being their last championship, I'm just most proud of really giving recognition to that brotherhood and paying, getting them their championship dues.
2: SEC storied 17 about T. Martin and the 1998 Vol National Championship team debuted a week ago. How can people still have a chance to take it in and watch it?
1: So the great thing is we have tons of re-airs across SEC Network and ESPN, but it's also lives permanently streaming on the ESPN app. So if you have ESPN through a cable provider, you can log into the ESPN app and you can watch it anytime, anywhere. And if you don't have ESPN through cable, then just like any other streaming service, you can sign up for ESPN and it's at your fingertips.
2: It is a beautiful piece of work. So well done, and something that I know you're very proud of, and you certainly should be very proud of. Spencer Berry, thanks for coming on the show and telling us about it.
1: Thank you so much for having me. I appreciate it.
2: We've got more of the Mike Keith Show coming up right after this.
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3: We continue on the Mike Keith Show, delivered by Uber Eats. And so glad to have with us Aaron Murray, the SEC's all-time leading passer. We're glad to have you on, and we're glad you're doing the Tennessee game on SEC Network this week with Matt Schumacher. Aaron, you have the quarterback background, which is the perfect topic for us this week with what's going on here in Knoxville as Tennessee prepares to go to Fayetteville. So let me ask you first of all about Josh Heupel. Here's a quarterback who, like you, was incredibly successful at the college level playing for Oklahoma. What does he have, being a head coach who's a former quarterback, that he's able to impart to not just George McIntyre, but also Faison Brandon, that gets them through this situation that they're in right now because he played that position in college?
4: You know, I think for me, just going back to my time with Bobo, like being in that room, you know, whether it was a good day or a bad day, and just having that comfort level of him knowing that, hey, man, I know what you're going through. I had days like that. I know what it's like dealing with the media. So I think it's obviously very relatable for those individuals to be in that room with him, to open up, for him to even just open up and start the conversation. Like, guys, like, I've been there. I know what it's like, you know, whether it's to get benched or not play well. So I think that's definitely helpful as these guys are going on in their journey as quarterbacks. And I hope Faison at some point this season, obviously don't know 100% what the deal is going to be this weekend. We'll talk to the coaching staff on Friday to get the entire scoop, but obviously a very talented kid. Was very excited watching him throughout the beginning of this season, but there's going to be some ups and downs. Like, I played as a redshirt freshman. My redshirt freshman season, we went 6-7. That was the only time Coach Mark Richt had a losing season as a head football coach at the University of Georgia. You know, I'm the starting quarterback, and it was a losing football season at UGA. Like, it was a lot of downs that season. You know, I thought I played well, you know, for a good majority of it, but obviously did not have consistent moments as a team overall. So, you know, what did we do from there? Well, we went 10-2, SEC championship games the next two seasons. So, you know, you're going to have those moments. You got to grow from him as a young quarterback, and hopefully he's able to lean on his coach to do that.
3: In those sorts of roles as a quarterback, when you take that step back, what's the most important thing you do?
4: Well, don't get discouraged. You know, it's funny. I've had Mississippi State twice this year. So talking with, you know, Lebby and Camario, obviously I think Tennessee's in a better situation than Mississippi State was a year ago. But still, the worry with a coaching staff is, do we put him out there too soon? Do we not set him up for success? You know, I don't know Faison, obviously, his personality or where he is mentally. But at times, there's nothing wrong with sitting back, learning from someone in the offense, watching how they operate the offense. I just think the big concern is now is you don't want a guy that, you know, is now just dwelling about some of the bad mistakes that he's made over the past 2 weeks. You have to help him push past that, get him back out there, and hopefully have some success at some point this season.
3: What impressed you about George McIntyre in the win over Auburn for Tennessee?
4: I think just the timing. I think the ball was out. It was to where it needed to go. He played with inside the offense. You know, as I watched Tennessee this year and obviously watched them, you know, versus Texas and then last week versus Auburn, and just really seeing how Heupel has, you know, changed the offense a little bit. And he's been in 12 personnel in the past, so it's not like, you know, this is something that's completely out of normal. But, you know, I'm watching the tape versus Auburn, like, man, where'd all this, you know, two tight ends in the backfield, kind of this like wing T feel kind of action, you know, downhill run game. And obviously running has been a part of them, but it's more of that personnel grouping. And it was the second most amount of times that he's been in 12 personnel. So one back, two tight ends, two receivers since I believe 2024 versus Mississippi State. So 46 times last week, they were in there with bigger personnel groupings. And that's just who we're going to be this year. And you just really appreciate Heupel playing to his strengths and what this team's DNA is this season. I do think that George understood that role. He came in there nicely. Like I said, they ran the football, a couple play action passes off that, was accurate with those opportunities, and just got the ball out on time in rhythm.
3: Why do teams run 12 personnel to be the young quarterback's best friend?
4: Well, it's not just 12 personnel. It's like, you know, what is your best opportunity to run the football? And I think Tennessee has some physical tight ends. And I think it puts a defense in a bind. You know, when you get into 12 personnel, especially with, you know, tight ends in today's game that are so athletic, defenses have to make the decision, like, do we stay in nickel? So do we keep five DBs and only two linebackers? Or do we go three linebackers and four DBs, in which, you know, then all of a sudden we're asking our linebackers to play coverage as well. So it's a really useful personnel group. I mean, you're seeing Tennessee right now really do a good job, once again, with these tight ends blocking the football. I think it's an offensive line right now that's been more impressive to me running the football than necessarily protection as well. And that just goes back to, just like I said, Josh Heupel understanding the DNA of his football team on both sides and playing to their strengths.
3: As you begin to study Arkansas for this matchup in Fayetteville on Saturday, what is KJ Jackson to their offense and what challenges will he pose to the Tennessee defense?
4: Yeah, I mean, KJ, he's a good thrower of the football. I think that he's a good athlete. I don't know if he's going to necessarily scare anyone with the ability to maybe, you know, break a deep run, but he's obviously very athletic in the pocket. Can get a first down with his legs. You know, they want to run the football. They have a good stable of running backs, you know, Sutton Smith and Russell, you know, kind of a more of a speed guy than a big guy there with number zero. So I think they still want to establish a run, kind of the identity of Pittman, you know, kind of what he tried to build there at Arkansas before this new regime came in there. I think for him and his development, the quarterback position, he's got to continue to learn to get more guys involved. It kind of feels like it's a one-man band right now. It's Chris Marshall. You know, he's their go-to guy. He's got, you know, 30-plus catches on the season. I don't know if anyone else on that team has more than 10 at the moment. So it's kind of, if I'm a defense on Tennessee, I'm looking at like, hey, can we stop number six, force him to get some other guys involved in the passing game? And I think he's done a nice job of, you know, getting through his reads, finding the check down. You know, all the running backs seem to have good hands out of the backfield. But I think as an offense, and for these guys to really grow on that side of the football, continue to rely on that run game, but find some more playmakers on the outside to where, you know, you can't just focus in on number one or your number one guy, number six, Chris Marshall. And I think they're able to do that. They should have more success on that side.
3: He's the SEC's all-time leading passer. He's an up-and-comer in the ESPN stable of networks, and he'll call Tennessee against Arkansas from Fayetteville Saturday at 4:15 Eastern. He's Aaron Murray. Thank you so much for the time. We appreciate you.
4: I appreciate it. Everyone, safe travels, and hoping for a good game this weekend.
3: All right. We got more of the Mike Keith Show delivered by Uber Eats coming up right after this.
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6: McIntyre under center. McIntyre gives Bishop. Bang! To the 10. Bishop to the 5. Bishop is stopped there. Wobak makes the tackle. But Tennessee says, this is who we are. We're coming. And they do it.
7: Tennessee's offensive line moved the line of scrimmage, reestablished the line of scrimmage. Deshaun Bishop, two hands on the football, moving forward for Tennessee first down, man. He is on one today.
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3: 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Regular season starts November 3rd with Wofford, followed by Radford November 9th. Tennessee State November 13th. 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That is the night before the Vols play football at home against LSU. Players Era Championship. 3 games in Las Vegas over Thanksgiving week. Tennessee knows they'll play Maryland. They'll catch the winner of Iowa State and San Diego State, the third opponent to be determined. December begins on December 1st. SEC-ACC Challenge at Food City Center against Florida State. December 6th. Nashville, Bridgestone Arena against NC State. December 11th, on the way to Purdue, followed by December 16th, home with Morehead State. December 20th, home for Marist. December 9th, home for Norfolk State. SEC action begins with Vanderbilt Saturday afternoon, January 2nd, at home at Food City Center. Then on the road at Auburn and at LSU, home for Missouri and then Arkansas on January 16th, noon start at Food City Center on that Saturday, at Kentucky a week later. So the Vols get the week of January 18th off until they play at Kentucky on January 23rd, at Texas A&M, and then to end January, Saturday evening matchup with Florida on January 30th. Home game with Georgia on February 3rd to begin that month, at Missouri, at Oklahoma, home for Kentucky. 4 o'clock start there. At Ole Miss, followed by home for Alabama. That's a Saturday afternoon. Home for South Carolina at Texas to end February. Home for Mississippi State in March, and then ending the season, actually the entire season, at Nashville against Vanderbilt on March 6th, and then straight to the SEC tournament March 10th through the 14th. Excited about this basketball season. Excited to start our coverage on the Vol Radio Network a week from tomorrow, October 15th, as the Vols will play an exhibition game against Xavier. When we come back, it's Andy Asks, presented by First Horizon Bank. That's next on the Mike Keith Show.
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19: 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That's the average amount of money people in the U.S. are now spending on gas in a year. $5,000. 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
24: Let's do it.
3: Are you prepared to ask questions?
24: I'm ready to ask away.
3: Let's go.
24: Okay, we're starting with Larry from Bristol.
3: Larry from Bristol.
24: He loved Deshaun Bishop's performance on Saturday, an incredible game from him. He wants to know, does he remind you of any former Volunteer running back?
3: He does. Of my era, which was the 1980s, especially 1983, 1984, it's Johnny Jones. Johnny Jones was the first 1,000-yard rusher in Vol history, also low to the ground. His game was about vision, cutting. He had speed, just like Bishop does. But it wasn't about track man speed. It was about the natural instincts of a guy who could find the space and could make things happen, could use his blockers so well. So for me, it's Johnny Jones.
24: Okay, Henry from Brentwood.
3: Henry from Brentwood. I've been there.
24: Okay, yes, I'm sure you have. He loved the I formation there on that fourth down play.
3: The Maryland I. Okay.
24: Nathan Robinson, Carson Gentle in the game. Incredibly unique look. Mm-hmm. Obviously had to have that fourth down.
3: Mm-hmm.
24: Big moment. Carson Gentle in motion, able to plow your way through if you're Deshaun. How many more unique looks do you think that Tennessee has? And is that something where you just have a bunch of them and then you figure, hey, this is the time to use them? Like, how does that work?
3: I think it's unlimited.
24: Mm.
3: I think you have some guys. I mean, to put Carson Gentle and Nathan Robinson back there and to handle it the way that they did and to understand that, you know, they have versatility in that way, which I think is something that's really exciting about how they go about it. It's a very creative staff. They watch tape, obviously. They see things that you can do. And then you have Carson and Nathan, who are both so athletic and give you that look. You also have Ori Williams, who gives you that athletic sixth offensive lineman that you can play with. Yeah, I mean, I think there are plenty of things that could be out there. But the Maryland eye, which a lot of people will still run occasionally, and most people refer to it in today's terms as the smokestack formation.
24: Mm.
3: And it's the quarterback backed by three guys directly behind him. I mean, there are a lot of things you can do out of that, too, by moving people in different directions, theoretically, and giving false cues. In that situation, what Tennessee chose to do is they just said, here we come. It was no joke.
24: We got
3: one. I mean, there was absolutely no misdirection in it at all. They put Gentle in motion. that sideways motion that he was in just to give him a little bit of a head start. He hit his block perfectly. Nathan Robinson came with a massive block in the hole. And, I mean, if you stop it and look at it, there was a chasm to run through. And Bishop hits it. What I love about Bishop in those situations is he knows when to pause and be patient, but he also gets when to hit it. And because he hit it, it was there, and he got 10 yards out of it. So they didn't just get a yard. They didn't just get 5 yards. They got 10 yards because he hit it the way that he did.
24: So that win, it felt very Nealon-esque wearing the Nealon jerseys.
3: The old smokestack?
24: The old smokestack.
3: Yeah, I love it.
24: But the whole game itself, do you feel like Tennessee, they checked off every box?
3: Oh, the punting and the place kicking and playing field position. Because Nealon's theory of the game was position, not possession. That's why Tennessee would kick on early downs. And because their whole thing is having the ball didn't mean as much as where the ball was.
24: Imagine doing that today.
3: Well, you can't because the difference in the game is the rules are set up for offense. In those days, the rules were set up for defense. You know, if you got ahead of a team 13-0, that was a massive lead. Mm. You didn't see big comebacks from things like that. And you could have a 13-7 game that you absolutely dominated. Maybe the team scored late in the game, but they weren't going to get the ball back and go 80 yards and score because the game was set up for defense. Today's game set up for offense. In most situations, you can't play position and not possession. You need the ball as many times as you can. In this situation, what I respect so much about Josh Heupel is he got how this game was going to go. He got the flow. He figured that out. He did that against Texas A&M in 2023, mm-hmm. I think.
24: Yeah.
3: I think that was the year.
24: Yep.
3: You know, I respect him so much as a coach because for his go, go, go style, he also understands when it becomes that other kind of game, which was very much a Nealon-esque game. It was special.
24: Made for a very fun win.
3: It did.
24: So Arkansas on the road this week
3: in
24: Fayetteville. Do you personally, Mike, do you have any memories of this series, of this matchup? That you
3: 100%. I'll never forget going to Little Rock to see Tennessee play against Arkansas in 1993, and Heath Shuler made a throw to Craig Faulkner against an incredible wind that was just ended up being a remarkable pass play for the Vols. I covered two more Tennessee-Arkansas games where Joe Lee Dunn was the defensive coordinator at Arkansas, and he was famous for his blitz packages, and he came after Peyton Manning, and Manning just absolutely scorched their defenses. I remember sitting on the couch watching the Tennessee-Arkansas game in 1998 and convincing my friends who were there, it's not over yet. Trust me, we got timeouts. It's not over. And then the Sterner stumble fumble and Billy Ratliff's recovery. And then Tennessee ran the ball the rest of the way to win. They didn't get in a hurry even though time was running out. They kept running the ball to win. Never forget that. Watching the 6 overtime game in 2002. Oh, my goodness. Oh. And then getting to do the game last year that was another Tennessee-Arkansas game in terms of its closeness and its strangeness. It's a game much like Auburn. It's got something to it. I did a show with the Arkansas announcers, and we were talking about this just yesterday. And there's always something a little weird and there's something going on or something new and different and that makes it special. I mean, that's kind of why you love college football, kind of why you love the SEC is there are these backstories and everything kind of tied together in a way which makes it like a family rivalry.
24: Yeah, it feels like every time they play, no matter who's where or what.
3: Right.
24: It's a close game.
3: It's a family sort of rival. I mean, there's something in it. I mean, Tennessee and Arkansas are border states. The second time they ever played, it was a very controversial game in the Liberty Bowl in Memphis. Tennessee won 14-13, and there was a controversial fumble that Tennessee recovered that Arkansas didn't like. The third meeting was the 1990 Cotton Bowl,
0: where Chuck Webb went crazy for 250 yards and the Vols won. Tennessee fans will remember, not fondly, the 1992 Tennessee-Arkansas game, which was part of the very bizarre 1992 season for both Arkansas, who had fired their coach and was going with an interim by the name of Joe Kynes, and Tennessee, which would go on to fire a coach at the end of the year. But Tennessee was 5-0 at the time, and Arkansas won the game on a punt return. Just crazy.
24: Yeah.
0: I mean, just if you want weird, Tennessee-Arkansas has weird.
24: It
0: and
24: does.
0: Probably will this weekend.
24: Final question. Key stat that you're watching for on Saturday.
0: Oh, I think undoubtedly it's running the football. I think Tennessee, whatever they're going to do, Tennessee's got to run the football. Arkansas has had some trouble stopping the run. I think they're going to sell out to stop the run. And yet Tennessee still has to run. If there's a box with seven or eight in it, if there are run blitzers off the edge, it doesn't make any difference. I think for Tennessee to be what they would like to be this season as a football team, they got to run the ball, period.
24: Okay. Good. Run the ball.
0: Andy asks, presented by First Horizon. Thank you, Andy, for asking.
24: Hey, always.
0: Thank you.
24: Next week.
0: Next week, he's back. And we're back with you tomorrow with another edition of the Mike Keith Show delivered by Uber Eats. Thank you for watching, and we'll see you next time.
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0: in, everyone, and welcome in to another edition of Tennessee Prep. Bring you the best in high school sports, in particular high school football this time of the year. I'm Chris Eakes, joined alongside by Jacob Underwood, and we'll be talking for the next hour about all of the best of high school football in the state of Tennessee. We're brought to you by the Tennessee Highway Safety Office each week and have been for a number of years, and thank them for being our primary sponsor. And of course, I want to remind you that drunk driving is the ultimate form of unsportsmanlike conduct. Fans, don't let fans drive drunk. Jacob, how are we doing this week?
1: Well, Chris, it was an exciting week. It was a news action-packed week on the high school football front here in the state of Tennessee. I guess the good news is we have some finality to the decision-making and the controversy, but the bad news is it seems like we have only kicked the can down the road, so to speak, for a little bit before we find a real quote-unquote solution to whatever the problem is exactly, which I'm still not fully clear on. I guess we'll kind of cover that here for the next hour or so on the show this week.
0: Yeah, we will. If they'd have just done what I said to do on my on X the other day when you posted in my response,
1: yeah.
0: If they'd have just done that, then we'd already have a solution. This would all be solved. We'd be moving on. That's all I'm saying. Let me handle this. Why don't you fill everybody in on where we're at and what we've gotten to and where things are headed in the upcoming year, especially as it comes to all of this private school stuff?
1: Boy, so where we are is regions are now officially locked in for the 27-28 and the 28-29 calendar years. And as we have covered for, I guess it was the last four shows, we have covered the controversy that was becoming Division II AAA and some teams electing to play non-region schedules and to be ineligible for the playoffs to essentially defect from Division II AAA and just play as an independent for the next couple of years. So we have solved the primary puzzle, which is who's in, who's out. But in the backdrop of the who's in and the who's out, Chris, is the meeting that took place on Thursday. It was a special called meeting by the TSSAA board to discuss the frustrations that have been put forward by the Division II AAA programs that have elected to go independent. CPA and Father Ryan in the Nashville area, Chattanooga Christian out of course, Chattanooga, and MUS and Christian Brothers out of Memphis. Those five teams have decided that they will not be part of Division II AAA, and that leaves a less than 12 teams. And originally, the rule was set that there must be 12 teams in the classification. So what's going to happen? And the short-term solution, I stress short-term, is that they will just play Division II AAA with less than 12 teams. They'll leave Division II AA alone. They'll leave Division II single A alone. And they'll figure out kind of what the solution, again, to the problem is at some point down the road. And the problem, Chris, depending on who you talk to, and I think that's why it's so hard to solve this problem, is centered around